0: About to get underway at Wrigley Field. Was this a popular play? What was the action like on the Scooble debut tonight for Cubs and Dodgers?
1: Some very respected play on the Cubs plus 175 early this morning, and a lot of public on the Dodgers, and you see them tying up with parlays. But it's that dichotomy, sharps against the public on this one.
2: Jeff, how many years have you worked in sports books in Vegas? Like 25 or 30, something like that?
1: Yeah, since 1993, so it's, okay. I can't even count that high anymore.
2: Yeah, over 30 years. So how would you say Circa is different from some of the other books in Vegas right now? Would you say Circa takes in general sharper action than several of the other books in Vegas?
1: No question. They're more accommodating for the players. So, you know, you're looking for something, they try to accommodate that to the best of their ability, and it's very fair and very flexible.
0: Jeff Sherman joining us here, courtesy of our Progressive guest line. Once again, at Golf Odds, still same Twitter handle, but new location for him. Taking a look at where we are from a basketball standpoint, we've been out for a little bit, so curious just your overall opinion. Before we get to the odds, since you are a sharp NBA mind, what did you make of the LeBron move to Philadelphia, and what do you think of that fit for him in Philly?
1: Well, I was surprised, as a lot of people were, but I thought if you look at it from a basketball standpoint and the salary, you know, it was about the same range you can get from the other teams. It was probably his best fit and opportunity to actually win on the basketball court with the depth that they have. And obviously they're adding pieces along the way still. So I thought it was a good choice by him if he's going to try to go for a championship. I still think that team will go as far as Embiid's going to take him with his health. And I think you're going to see this team manage Embiid and LeBron's minutes, especially on back-to-backs during the regular season. So they're going to try to focus on the playoffs, and you might not see it all of the regular season, although you do have the reaction on the season win total and most notably the title odds as a result of LeBron joining them.
2: I'm curious what you made of all that action that was in the prediction markets on LeBron James' next team. Tim, you and I talked about this a bunch of times. How much money was bet in those pools?
0: Oh, man.
2: On LeBron's next
0: $180 million.
2: About $200 million?
0: Yeah, I think total $200 million or so.
2: Jeff, and the money was not showing up on Philadelphia. It was on the Miami, Cleveland, Golden State. Did you watch that, and what did you make of all that?
1: Yeah, well, a lot of Miami late because of what was leaked out right with that graphic. So that obviously swayed people to be involved with that. And, you know, it's it obviously didn't go that way, so you know, it was, you couldn't tell until the last moment. And when you read the stories in depth about it, LeBron sounded like he was undecided until the last day. So, you know, it was tough to get a read, and, you know, I didn't think it was ultimately going to be Philadelphia, but you know, here we are today, and you see the reaction in the marketplace.
0: Jeff Sherman, once again, joining us here, courtesy of our Progressive guest line. So what have you seen from that move? Because we had talked about it, and you had said you don't really think LeBron, wherever he landed, would change much. Looking at the Eastern Conference right now, and I'm looking at Circa's odds, Sixers plus 325, Knicks 3-1. It is pretty locked up top, Sixers at plus 675. Right now, is your what's your opinion on the Eastern Conference, and is there a team that you think that is intriguing from an odds value?
1: Well, I mean, right when that happened, I figured that those two, the Knicks and the Sixers, are 1 and 1A, and then you have to start looking beyond that, and then you can start grouping some teams. And if you're trying to find stuff now at these current prices, I mean, the only thing that I lean to is the Atlanta Hawks. I think their season win total is a little bit short, and I'm not saying they're going to go win the title or even win the East, but you might be able to work with something with the East if they can surprise during the regular season, put themselves in position. We did see in the playoffs, they were the last team to actually test the Knicks a little bit. So I think that this is a team over the course of the season that's young, that can grow like some of these teams we've seen the past couple of years, and be improved enough to maybe do some damage later on relative to what the odds are right now.
2: Interesting. What do you make of the Warriors? What do you make of the Lakers? Is there any team that Nuggets haven't done much here in the offseason? Is there any chance any of those teams can challenge OKC or San Antonio at the top of the West?
1: I don't think so. I think you have such a wide gap between them. I do think the Lakers are going to be better than what people think, because from a chemistry standpoint, like what we saw out of the Knicks, how they gelled, I think there's a solid chemistry left over from the Laker team last year with Doncic and Reeves that I think that they'll be a better regular season team than what indicates out there, like 44.5 wins right now. Denver, like you said, hasn't done anything. So you do have that large drop-off from the top two.
2: Yeah, the Nuggets haven't done much at all. Follow him at Golf Odds, Jeff Sherman of Circa Sports. And Sam Cooney's the lead golf odds maker here at Circa. Sam does a great job, but the Wyndham Championship is up this week. Cameron Young is the favorite here at Circa. Jeff, just kind of give us a view, big picture, where we are in the golf season as we head toward the playoffs.
1: Yeah, it's the last one going into the playoffs next week. So you have people positioning to get in the top 70 to make it to next week. You have Cameron Young, the 8-1 favorite. Jackson Koivun, coming off his win a couple weeks ago, is just short of 16-1. I played two golfers. I played these guys last week. I mentioned them on your guys' show. Ryan Gerard, 30-1. Davis Thompson, 50-1. They're both playing very well. Finished top 10 last week. I like just the consistency and the form that these guys are in can translate to this type of course.
2: Davis Thompson's a guy I bet a few times in the past. Former Georgia Bulldog, right? I believe he is.
1: Yeah, and he had his struggles, but he's coming out of them. And the last month has been a lot better, like what we've seen earlier on.
2: Yeah, his form's been better recently. Jeff, Thursday night, we got the first NFL preseason game, Hall of Fame game. Here at Circa, Panthers minus one. The total at DraftKings last night was 36.5. It's now 35.5. How do you think this game is going to be bet Thursday night, Panthers and Cardinals?
1: Well, you have Kenny Pickett against Carson Beck, so we know those are out, and that's what the move was on the Panthers today from pick to Carolina one. Total dip down with that Beck information. So I think the total will continue to go downward. I could see this game coming back to about pick 'em. I mean, it's just that's what this Hall of Fame game feels like. These guys aren't going to play too much, whoever's even out there. So I think it will go down before it goes up.
0: Jeff Sherman at Golf Odds is where you can find him on Twitter. And Jeff, update on where we sit now that you're a member of the Circa Sports team on Survivor Millions, expecting big numbers coming in this week with Bet Bash?
1: Absolutely. I mean, we're ahead of pace from what we were last year on both Millions and Survivor, so it's trending very well, and we expect to finish that way. So really looking forward to it, and you just feel the energy approaching football season.
2: Right now Survivor's at 5,574 entries. Tim and I debated this last night on the show. Jeff, if you had to take a guess, where do you think that number will end up in Survivor?
1: Oh, man, I don't even know what we ended up with last year.
2: 18,700, I believe, right, Tim?
0: Yes, 18,700, yeah. Yep, in that ballpark, yep.
1: Okay, then I would have to expect it passes 20,000. That shouldn't be a problem.
2: Yeah, I've got 22,250, and Tim, would you have 23,000?
0: I guess, yeah, I put 23,000 down last night was my guess in that ballpark. Hey, Jeff, congrats on the new gig. We look forward to talking to you every week with a new job nowadays.
1: Yeah, sounds good. Thanks, guys.
0: There he is, Jeff Sherman. Circa Sports Senior Risk Manager now.
2: Yeah, it's great to have Jeff over here at Circa Sports. Like I said, I've known him since over 25 years. So does a great job. And Derek Stevens continues to put together the strongest team here. I think 22,000 in Circa Survivor is definitely realistic.
0: Yeah.
2: I know last year 18,700, but this is one of those contests I feel like it's going to get bigger and bigger because of the money in the pot. It's like a lottery. It's like a lottery ticket, Tim. You can use your football knowledge to hit a lottery-type payoff, and like a lot of people are drawn to this. And like you said, Bet Bash is going to bring a bunch of entries in this week.
0: Matt, we've got a little bit of an announcement. We teased it yesterday.
2: Oh, that's right. We're going to do that now?
0: Yeah, we're going to tell people about our announcement next.
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10: 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If Giannis didn't want to go to Miami, he would have told the Bucks, I don't want to go to Miami. 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
0: Game of the night is underway. Matt Eumanns, Wrigley Field, as Pete Crow Armstrong will lead things off here against Tarik Skubal. Skubal's first pitch as a member of the Los Angeles Dodgers, a 96-mile-an-hour strike.
2: Second pitch lands on Sheffield Avenue. Pete Crow Armstrong goes deep. No, he didn't.
0: That'd be nice. Huh? That would have been nice. I would have been a little happier if that were the case. 0-2 count underway. Scoreless first inning for Javier Assad. Let's update folks on where we sit across Major League Baseball here on a strong evening. The Boston Red Sox, despite his tweets to me, are winning by a lot right now. So you would have thought that the madman Chris Mancera would be happy right now. But it is 6-0 Boston with the lead. How about a 6-run first inning, Matt? Caleb Durbin, grand slam for the Boston Red Sox. And then next up, Jaron Duran went yard as well. So it is now 6-0. But bases loaded here in the top of the fourth inning. Red Sox and White Sox.
2: Two outs. White Sox, like you said, bases loaded, 1-2 count. We'll see if they can get back in this game. We got Sandoval, the lefty. And he did not go around there. It's going to be a 2-2 count. The Skubal showdown here with Pete Crow Armstrong to start off the bottom of the first in Wrigley Field. We'll see who wins this one. The strikeout prop tonight for Tarik Skubal was 7.5, right?
0: Mm-hmm.
2: Okay.
0: Right now, live odds have the Dodgers minus $1.66, mm-hmm. Cubs plus +144. Pete Crow Armstrong down on strikes, so there is first strikeout for Skubal as he strikes out Pete Crow Armstrong on a knee-high fastball. So a six-pitch at bat goes the way of the two-time reigning AL Cy Young winner. So it is a strong start here for Skubal, and right now the Dodgers $1.64 favorite. Seiya Suzuki, who, you know, he hit a home run yesterday in the first inning. I'd be okay with him hitting a home run in tonight's first inning.
2: Yeah, but I don't think you can call your shot. So we'll see what happens here. We got a full count, by the way, White Sox, Red Sox, and we'll see what happens here. White Sox desperately need a hit here to get back into this game. But like you said, you know, when you got a team as hot as the Red Sox, you don't want to bet against that team. And I guess you could even argue it was kind of a cheap price tonight, around $1.45 on Boston, and that's going to be a ground out, and the White Sox are not going to get on the board. End of the inning, 6-0 Boston.
0: Quick update from Milwaukee. You've talked about it the last couple of nights, Matt, that Milwaukee seems to be headed in the wrong direction. They get shut out by the Angels on Sunday. They lose last night to the Pirates. Logan Henderson gave up a homer in the top of the third inning to the Pirates here, and that has a 1-0 lead for Pittsburgh, top of the third inning against the Milwaukee Brewers. So right now, the Pirates, slight favorites against the Milwaukee Brewers in Milwaukee. Brewers getting a little, is this the August swoon here for the Milwaukee Brewers? Right now, as they have dropped a couple in a row, and early lead for the Pittsburgh Pirates against Milwaukee.
2: Brewers have had a couple stretches of bad baseball. Now, almost every team does when you're talking about a marathon six-month season, but I have been a little bit concerned with how the Brewers have played. And when you have Miz on the mound against a hapless team like the Angels, you cannot lose that game 3-0. And then you come home and you're going to drop possibly back-to-back games to the Pirates. It's going to be sweat time for Milwaukee if they can't get out of this funk. You got to beat teams like the Angels and the Pirates. Come on.
0: Still scoreless. Wrigley Field, Skubal on the hill. Off to a strong start. Got Seiya Suzuki to fly out to shallow center field after striking out Pecro Armstrong. Alex Bregman at the plate right now for the Chicago White Sox, for the Chicago Cubs, I beg your pardon. Bregman has had pretty strong success against Skubal over his career. 6-for-12 with a double and a home run, and he hits one foul down the left field line. Packed house tonight, no surprise there, at Wrigley Field for this big-time showdown between the Dodgers and the Cubs.
2: Well, it's not just because of Skubal pitching tonight. The Cubs are playing great baseball right now. They're right back in it.
0: 2-0 lead for the Yankees, as mentioned, as the Yankees have moved to -$11 on the live line. Matt, the circus.
2: Seems like a little bit too much. I was saying, you know, we're in the sixth inning already in the Bronx? Man, that game is moving fast.
0: Yeah, that game is moving quick. By the way, Skubal, as Freddie Freeman does what Freddie Freeman does, great pick in the dirt. Skubal, 1-2-3 inning for his Dodgers debut, a strikeout. And we head to the second inning there at Wrigley Field, scoreless between the Cubs and Dodgers. Total sitting now at 7.5. Dodgers -$1.77 on the money line.
2: All right, let's get on with this big announcement.
0: Well, before we get to the announcement, just a reminder, folks, the Circus Survivor documentary is heating up, and tomorrow's episode is called The Turning Point, for good reason. In week 5, for the first time in Circus Survivor history, the number one pick of the week goes down in flames on a Thursday night, and the chaos that follows is unlike anything the contest has ever seen. By the time week 6 through 9 play out, the contenders separate from the pretenders, and the pressure gets very real. $18.7 million is on the line. Watch the next episode tomorrow, 9 p.m. Eastern on VSiN. Need to catch up? Episodes 1 and 2 on YouTube right now. Just search VSiN Live. All right, Matt, I wanted to play a clip from an interview we had a couple weeks ago. Our good friend, head coach of the Hawaii Rainbow Warriors, Timmy Chang, came in studio, Matt, and he had some very positive things to say about our trip last year out to Hawaii. You've made some good friends when they're not even at Circa anymore, unfortunately, but Timmy Chang, the head coach of Hawaii, kind enough to make his way down after doing your duties at Media Day to hang out with us, get ready for the 2026 season. Coach, 9-4 last year, Hawaii Bowl victory. How are we feeling right now?
9: I tell you what, I would not have missed this for the world. So thank you, gentlemen. And really, our relationship has just really blossomed. I mean, having you guys out for week 0, you know, talk about the 9-4 season, having you guys out for week 0 at our home campus, kicking off the season the right way, you know, in our home state. Thank you for you guys to show up and bringing us all that good energy, that mana, that luck. Tokyo Toe.
0: It's with the Tokyo Toe. It started against Stanford.
9: Yeah. How special. I mean, I did not know that he was going to be, you know, unanimous All-American. And what a special season 2025 was. And so.
0: Well, he was very complimentary. He said we gave him the good luck, Matt. So you know what? What do you say we do it again?
2: It's not going to be easy to give Hawaii that much good luck where they win every time we show up. But that was the case last year.
0: It was the case. They won't be playing their week zero game out in Hawaii, but that doesn't mean we're not headed out there. So August 26th, Wednesday night, we will have a special edition of VSiN Primetime live from Hawaii. And then, Matt, you and I will do our Thursday preview episode of the VSiN College Football Betting Podcast. We'll get you ready for week zero, 8 games between FBS teams in week zero this year, as well as we'll talk about our favorite season-long bets. So we'll have 2 broadcasts. We will do VSiN Primetime. It'll be a special college football preview episode Wednesday, August 26th, and then the VSiN College Football Betting Podcast live from Hawaii, presented by our good friends at Rainbow Authentic. So we're doing it again, Matt. We're hitting the road, and we're headed to Honolulu before the Rainbow Warriors head to the Bay Area to take on Stanford in week zero, a game that you and I will both attend as
2: well. That's right. It's going to be up in Palo Alto. And, you know, I prefer Hawaii to play a home game week zero every year.
0: Yep.
2: And I know Timmy Chang would probably like to do that as well, but they got this contract with Stanford, and they'll try to get a sweep of the Cardinal. But I'm fired up for college football.
0: Can't wait.
2: We're only a few weeks away, Tim. We're almost there.
0: 3 weeks from Saturday will be the start of the college football season. And 3 weeks from tomorrow, Matt, we will be live from Hawaii doing our show there. Looking forward to that. We're going to talk to Timmy Chang, of course, but we're also just going to get ready for the college football season Hawaii style out in Honolulu.
2: Yeah, I mean, if this were a road trip, if you brought this idea to me and this road trip were to Iowa or Arkansas.
0: No offense.
2: I wouldn't go.
0: Matt, do you like Hawaii? I can't remember.
2: I love Hawaii. So it's going to be great to be out there. I went to 3 Hawaii games last year. They went 3-0. The bookend games of the season, the comeback win against Stanford in week zero that you and I were sweating out on the sideline, and then the bowl game against Cal on Christmas Eve. Incredible game. Hawaii falls down 21-0, comes back to win 35-31. Flies over the total. Those two games to begin and end the season were incredible wins for Timmy Chang during that 9-4 season.
0: Thanks to our friends over at Rainbow Authentics, Mike Kawazoe and company. We're headed back to Honolulu. Me and Matt will be out there for a couple of shows 3 weeks from tomorrow. Road tripping with VSiN Primetime out to Hawaii for a college football preview prior to Hawaii and Stanford.
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18: 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The City of Neenah Police Department is hosting its annual Neenah's Night Out on Tuesday, August 4th from 5 until 8 p.m. at Memorial Park in Neenah. 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There's a canine demonstration, a celebrity dunk tank, and a scheduled appearance and landing by the Theta Star helicopter. Special invitation to families in Menasha, Fox Crossing, and Neenah affected by the tornadoes, including free food at the event, courtesy of Community First Credit Union and Bergstrom Automotive. So please join us on Tuesday, August 4th from 5 until 8 p.m. at Memorial Park in Neenah for Neenah's Night Out.
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0: Alongside Matt Newmans, I'm Tim Murray. We're going to catch up with Joe DeLeon here. Talk a little more college football in just a moment, Matt. But before we do so, let's update the folks on our game of the night. Dodgers on the board. Kyle Tucker homers against his former team. They were booing him at Wrigley Field. He said, boo this, and hit a homer to left field off of his former teammate, Javier Assad. So 1-0 Dodgers in the bottom of the second inning as Michael Busch steps to the plate against Tarik Skubal. Update from Milwaukee. The Brewers have tied it up. Jackson Churio, a solo homer in the bottom of the third inning. So that game is tied at 1-1. And Matt, Yankee Stadium, hashtag Yankees update. The Yankees up 2-0 on the Cardinals, heading to the bottom of the sixth. And how about in his big league debut, George Lombard Jr. has gone yard.
2: It's going to make a lot of people happy. Yankees fans have wanted to see Lombard up at the majors for quite a while. And they got tired of watching Anthony Volpe. And I did too. Lombard comes up tonight and he homers. Last night, Luis Garcia homered in his first game with the Yankees. So those changes are making a positive difference so far. Skubal dominant so far, but only in the bottom of the second. Dodgers up 1-0 at Wrigley Field.
0: Good start for Tarik Skubal as he has two strikeouts. His over-under tonight was sitting at 6.5. What do you say, Matt? I know we have to really pull hard to talk college football, but we're going to do it anyways.
2: Let's do it.
0: Let's welcome in Joe DeLeon, who joins us right now, courtesy of our Progressive guest line. And Joe, there's been a lot of excitement surrounding the Oregon Ducks heading into this season. Handful of folks that I know think they're going to win the national championship. If you look at our VSiN College Football Betting Guide, a number of people have them winning the title there, too. When you look at this Ducks squad, what future jumps out to you with Oregon heading into 2026?
17: Yeah, I've been really shocked by the fact that Oregon doesn't lead the odds to win the Big Ten on some books for 2026. You see Ohio State in a lot of places, and it was reflected in today's coaches poll when it was released. I don't understand why more people aren't buying into this Oregon squad. They have the best roster for me, front to back. I look at every single position group, and the argument could be made for the Ducks to have a top five position group at every single unit, except for their offensive line, because they put some guys into the league. But when you have a potentially elite tandem with DeCorian Moore and Evan Stewart at wide receiver and Dante Moore returning and turning away the NFL, this team has what it takes to break through and to reach a national championship and potentially win it this upcoming year. I just, at the very simple aspect of this, I think that they're winning the Big Ten. As good as Ohio State has been consistently over the past few years, I'm buying into what Oregon has on this roster. But most importantly, we've been seeing lately a lot of coaches break through finally after they've struggled to win titles and maybe just missed the mark. I think Dan Lanning's finally prepared to do it in 2026.
2: Joe, it's good to hear you say that. I picked Oregon to win the Big Ten, not Ohio State. Do you see a bit of a decline in Ohio State, especially on the defensive side with so much talent gone to the NFL? We know the Buckeyes reload, they don't rebuild, but do you think Ohio State could possibly take a small step back?
17: I don't think they're going to take a step back just for the fact that they are bringing back a lot on offense. Yeah. I think that there's going to be an addition by subtraction with Hartline gone and Arthur Smith coming in to call the plays. Hartline's a great wide receivers coach, but I don't think he was a very good play caller. He had some brutal decisions in critical moments in their biggest games in the Big Ten championship game and against Miami. I really think that that cost them. I think Arthur Smith's going to pound the rock. There's going to be probably a lot more play action, building the offense around that, some pressure off of Julian Sain's shoulders. But I just don't want to make the mistake like I did last year of assuming that, you know, a bunch of big name guys going to the NFL, that there's going to be a lot to replace on defense. And albeit Arvell Reese, Sonny Styles, Caden McDonald, and Caleb Downs, they're all gone. They all moved on to the league. Mm-hmm. There's five stars in the wings. There are guys that are up and coming. Like Devin Sanchez, for example, who's a five-star corner, long, twitchy, ridiculous athlete. I think that he's going to merge into a future star in college football. And he's one of those guys that was waiting for his shot to play. But I think that they're, with the difficult schedule, going to finish 10-2. And I think that they're capable of going on a run in the CFP, but I just don't think that they're going to be the team to win the Big Ten this year, because Oregon is the most equipped, kind of like they were 2 years ago, to win the conference.
2: Yeah, and that was before Oregon came back and got blown out by Ohio State in a Rose Bowl. I recall that. That was a shocking result in that game in Pasadena. You know, you bring up a good point. Buckeyes had some horrendous play calling against Indiana in that Big Ten title game in Miami in the playoffs last year. This Ohio State offense is going to be off the charts. So that's one thing when you try to power rate this team. The personnel on the Ohio State offense is incredibly impressive. Talk about Texas. Now, we're going to see Ohio State and Texas play in week two. Last year, I believe the Longhorns outgained Ohio State by about 100, 120 yards in that first game, but there was some pathetic play calling by Steve Sarkisian in that game. Some pathetic play by Arch Manning in that game. But you're going to buy into Texas this time around. And what convinces you about the Longhorns this season?
17: Yeah, I think that in comparing them to Georgia, who Georgia has better odds right now to win the SEC, they have better odds to win a national championship of the SEC teams. Mm-hmm. And I think that I have less questions about Texas than I do Georgia, which sounds a little crazy considering what you just alluded to, that first half of the year, they were out of sync. A lot was on Arch's shoulders. He wasn't ready for the moment. But down the stretch, he improved. We started to see a freer, more confident version of Arch play at a high level. They went and got Cam Coleman, who is potentially a top 10 pick at receiver in the upcoming draft, who had nobody throwing to him at Auburn and still made some unreal plays. There's a potential with the addition of Melvin Ciani from Wake Forest that they have two offensive linemen that get picked in the first round of next year's draft. So going from being a huge liability to potentially a major strength for this team. And I really like the creativity of going and getting Relique Brown and Hollywood Smothers at running back to just to try to attack space, kind of like they did 2 years ago when they reached the Cotton Bowl in the Final Four of the College Football Playoff. Trey Wisner and Jane Blue, they were orchestrated touches in space to allow for the athleticism to win. They just weren't doing a very good job of creating yardage in between the tackles. It just wasn't working. I think that they're going to get back to that. I think that there is going to be a lot more pop and explosiveness with this offense. And I trust their defense, knowing that they've got a five-star secondary loaded on the back end. I like Kiro Kanu at defensive tackle, and Colin Simmons is arguably the best pass rusher in college football. So this Texas team, Sark's kind of like Landing. He's got to prove himself. He's got to prove, can he win the big games? Can he win the SEC? Can he beat Georgia? Those things need to be proven. But I love all this talent and the ceiling that is presented to me for Texas.
0: Joe DeLeon joining us courtesy of our Progressive guest line. Joe, it's the year of the quarterback. I've been saying it all offseason long. The talent that is out there at the quarterback position is so exciting for all college football fans. So you really can't go wrong, at least in the preseason, looking at some of these Heisman odds. What intrigues you about Darian Mensah going to Miami that you think he is worth a Heisman bet right now?
17: Yeah, I just think that he was a perfect fit for that offense. I think that he was exactly what Shannon Dawson needed to run this team in 2026. And it's kind of a crazy stark difference from him and Carson Beck, where they ran the ball. They were able to do it dominantly, but they really couldn't take shots like we saw 2 seasons ago with Cam Ward. The amount of deep balls that Ward was taking down the field to Restrepo and others, it made it really, really difficult to keep up with that Miami offense to the point where that was practically their defense. Now this time around, the defense can be better, but Mensah has just such a pretty deep ball. He's very different than Cam Ward. He's not going to be as nonchalant, casual, improvising like Cam Ward did, but watching him throw those deep balls along the sideline to Cooper Barcade, who came with him to Miami, is nuts. It's pro level. I think that that's immediately going to translate to what Dawson is going to want to accomplish. And he's got Malachi Toney to throw the ball to. I think that the numbers that he's going to put up are going to be incredibly gaudy. And Cam Ward was good enough to be a Heisman finalist and be recognized, but he couldn't win the award because his team fell short. I think that Mensah, they're going to win the ACC. They're going to win some playoff games. They are a capable team to get to a national championship. The accomplishments will match the stats. And I think that for those reasons, it's a no-brainer that Mensah can win the award.
2: Joe's on Oregon, plus 260 to win the Big Ten. Texas, plus 330 to win the SEC. Darian Mensah, 10-1 to win the Heisman. Joe, I've got a friend who's a big Oklahoma fan. He's freaking out about how tough the schedule is. We've only got about 40 seconds here. Can you tell him why the Sooners will go over 7.5 wins?
17: Yeah, I think that number is super low. And considering the fact that they've got the best defense in the SEC, a top two defense in the country just behind Oregon, they're going to be able to win a lot of low-scoring games. But I have a lot of hope that John Mateer is going to improve, get his confidence back after the hand injury. And he's bulked up. I think he bulked up for a reason. I think that they're going to utilize him as a runner. I'm bought all the way in on what the Sooners can do. And I don't think enough people are respecting him right now. That 7.5 total is way too low.
0: Joe, great stuff. Appreciate the insight. Best of luck with your bets. And we look forward to talking to you down the road, picking your brain on some more college football.
17: Thanks, guys.
0: There he is, Joe DeLeon. His best bets. We'll get you updated on what's unfolding at Wrigley Field.
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26: Well, the Brewers are going to be back in action tonight, a day after they added a trade deadline in the form of pitchers Rusty May and JoJo Romero from the Cubs, along with Antonio Zenzatella from the Rockies. The moves were not ones that were high profile, unlike the additions the Cubs made as they chased the Brewers in the NL Central. But general manager Matt Arnold believes the team got better.
27: We were in on a lot of things. I think we did what we can to help the team. And, you know, when you're in on a lot of stuff, there's certainly some things that where you come up short and you just got to pick yourself up and dust yourself off and try to do what you can to get the next thing. And ultimately, I think we were able to accomplish a lot over the last 48 hours to get some stuff done to really help the team.
26: Milwaukee going to look to get back on track tonight after falling to the Pirates last night. Logan Henderson gets the ball for the Crew, comes in 5-1 with a 2.66 ERA. He didn't give up any runs in his last start. Pittsburgh going to counter with Jared Jones. He's 2-2 with a 3.81 ERA. Pirates lost his last start after he allowed 3 runs over 6 innings. Milwaukee heads into the night with a 5.5 game lead on the Cubs in the division. First pitch is set for 6:40.
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26: Well, the Packers are back in the field for practice this morning for the 6th time in training camp. Bit of a rough start for new kicker Trey Back, who is being asked to take over Brandon McManus. Coach Matt LaFleur said, "Mac, going to be a work in progress." Next time fans will see the team Friday night for the annual family night at Lambeau Field. With this Wisconsin Sports Zone Network update, I'm Zach Heilprin.

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1: Tarek Skubal has given up a homer, Matt. Overrated. Dansby Swanson, solo homer, 1-1 is the score, bottom of the third inning. Tell you what, the Dodgers defense has made about two or three sliding plays defense for Skubal, but Swanson goes yard, a couple of homers so far tonight at Wrigley Field. Dodgers still a decent favorite here, minus $1.67 against the Cubs right now. So 1-1 the score, bottom of the third inning for the Cubs and Dodgers. Miguel Amaya at the plate with one out in the bottom of the third inning.
2: Well, as you mentioned, Andy Páez in center field has made a couple of nice plays. He's one of the better defensive center fielders in baseball. And his emergence over the last 2 years has been a big boost to the Dodgers. Think about, you remember 3 years ago when James Outman was playing center field for the Dodgers a lot, and Andy Páez took that job and he ran with it. And now you might be saying, whatever happened to James Outman?
1: Quick update from Yankee Stadium, hashtag Yankees update. Ryan Weathers, 6 scoreless innings tonight, 4 hits, no runs, 1 walk, 6 strikeouts, 88 pitches. Matt, you're... favorite phrase, Boone goes to the bullpen. And that is where we sit right now. Top of the 7th, Cardinals do have a man on third with 2 outs, and Boone has gone back to the bullpen.
2: When Boone goes to the bullpen, a lot of times the game blows up on the Yankees, and they are minus 1060 right now on the live line. Cardinals, hold on here. Got to get this updated. Let's see. Yankees are minus 1060, Cardinals plus 730. We talked about this last night when the Yankees took a 7-6 lead and they went to minus 630. Might be a decent idea to bet live against that Yankees bullpen. We'll see how it works out tonight. It worked out pretty well last night.
1: Pete Crow Armstrong against Skubal, quite the matchup. First matchup went the way of Tarek Skubal with a strikeout at the knees. Really nice fastball on a 2-2 pitch. And 0-1 count right now for PCA against Skubal. Bottom of the third. Once again, the Cubs on the board here in the bottom of the third with a Dansby Swanson home run, his 17th of the season. Matt, good news over at Yankee Stadium. Yankees get out of the jam. Boone works his magic, if you will.
2: They got one out.
1: The Philadelphia Phillies, you know, a team that we talked about yesterday, Matt, who would have the firepower to knock off the Los Angeles Dodgers in a 5 or 7 game series. And we discussed the possibility of the Philadelphia Phillies. Luis Arraez is in the lineup tonight. And wouldn't you know it, Matt? He's made his presence felt with authority, Nuclear Loose style. RBI single in the first, RBI double in the third, 2-for-4 for the new Philly as he was batting cleanup tonight. And the Phillies up 5-0 on the Washington Nationals as they head to the 9th inning. How about Jesus Luzardo? 8 scoreless innings tonight against the Nats. And he went 98 pitches, 7 strikeouts. Phillies looking to improve to 61-53. The Washington Nationals are headed in the wrong direction at this point in time, Matt. I unfortunately don't think we're going to get there unless they completely fall off the face of the earth. But they are currently in the midst, the Nats are, in a 6-game losing streak. And this road trip could not be going any worse. 4-game sweep at Atlanta, and they're going to drop the first 2 games against the Philadelphia Phillies.
2: Pete Crow Armstrong just singled and stole second. I'll tell you what, the Cubs have started to zero in here on Skubal. They've started to hit him a little bit. Like I said, good defense behind him tonight has kept this a 1-1 game so far. We got Suzuki at the plate with a runner on second. We'll see what the Cubs can do with this opportunity.
1: Elsewhere around Major League Baseball here.
2: What, the Red Sox. Whew. Red Sox up 7-1, minus 3,000. Total is 12.5 at Fenway Park tonight. You talked about Luis Arraez. He was traded from the Giants to the Phillies. He's batting .324 when he was traded. It's funny. I thought the Yankees should have really made a big push to deal for Arraez and put him in the leadoff spot. And the Phillies got him have him batting 4th in the lineup tonight.
1: Elsewhere on Major League Baseball, Matt, you mentioned the Red Sox. They have been rolling along, 7-1 lead right now for the Boston Red Sox. Hey, just a reminder, folks, this time of year, we're getting you ready for football, and the sharp money is already moving. Here's how the sharp plays see it first. Exclusive data feeds from four major sports books, thousands of sharp bettors and professional syndicates tracked in real time before the market moves. All of it, it is filtered and sorted by version 6.0 of their AI model. Every play logged, every result public, records going back to 2011. 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
2: I would think the according to what Jeff Sherman said when he was on with us earlier, the Cubs qualify as a sharp play tonight, right?
1: As Seiya Suzuki walked and now men on first and second, Matt, bottom of the third inning, and we will see if the Chicago Cubs can break it open here, if you will, against the Dodgers. Dodgers still a favorite at -139. Cubs down to +121 as stepping to the plate here with two outs and two on in the bottom of the third inning for the Chicago Cubs is Alex Bregman. So can Bregman have a big spot here, Matt, to give the Cubs a lead against Tarik Skubal, as Skubal a bit off the mark. It looked like he was dialed in, and now running into a little bit of trouble here in this third.
2: Yeah, and, you mentioned it. Bregman, I believe, before his first plate appearance, he was batting 6-for-12 in his career against Skubal. So I think Skubal wants to try to pitch around him here. But the problem is, if you do that, you're going to load the bases. Two outs, 2-0 count. And we'll see, this is a spot where is he going to come with a strike? If he is, this is Bregman's chance to, probably the best pitch he's going to see here, and this at-bat's going to be right here.
1: So far in this game,
2: is.
1: And he popped it up.
2: And he grooved, that was right down the middle, man. He grooved it, and he flies out to center field. Okay.
1: What an opportunity. 2-0 pitch down the plate, and he pops it up. Dansby Swanson goes yard after three innings. At Wrigley Field, Skubal's debut, he has four strikeouts. So if you play the over on Skubal, off to a good start. Over-under was 7.5, juiced to the under. Matt, we mentioned it. Let's play it right now. Chris Rose, longtime MLB personality, was on with, I forget who he was on with. We'll get the courtesy here in just a moment. But Chris Rose was not too pleased by what the Milwaukee Brewers did or didn't do at the deadline, speaking about Mr. Skubal there.
3: All these people flooding our comments section from the late night Saturday show and the one I did earlier today with Dalton that's saying, well, we can't give up these prospects. It's the lifeblood of the Brewers and Rays organizations. That is such I cannot I mean, I've had enough of it. Enough. I went back to 2017 when Christian Yelich was traded to the Brewers. Do you know that the Brewers gave up their first, their like fourth, their seventh, and like a 16th or 17th best prospect? Now, I know that Yelich was under control. He ended up getting the extension, so it's a different thing. People will say, we can't do it for just a two-month rental. Really? How many World Series have the Brewers won? Oh, you can even throw the Rays in there. I'll combine them. How many World Series have those two franchises won? Anybody? That's correct, nerd boy. Zero. So why don't we try something different? You know what's definitely on? Do you think that Dustin May is going to line up and everybody's going to be like, hell yes, that guy's going to pitch game two because Kyle Harrison's arm has fallen off. So now we have to trot out Dustin May in game two of the NLCS against the Dodgers. And you know who he's going to face? Tarik Skubal! And that's going to be a problem for the Brewers. I love the Brewers. They are a tremendous story. The idea should not be just to survive. It should be to advance.
1: Agree, disagree with Chris Rose, by the way, that was via Talkin' Baseball.
2: Never missed the show. Never miss it. You know, I agree with him. I thought the Brewers should have been more aggressive. Like we said, you got Miz at the top of the rotation, and you've got a chance to win a World Series, which is something the Brewers have not been able to say very often over the years. You got to try to capitalize on this when you got a team that's capable of winning it all. They had the best record in baseball, right, last year?
1: Yep.
2: Of course, they got knocked out by the Dodgers, but that's why you can't let the Dodgers get screwball, and you got to make the move to get them. And I still don't think the package of prospects that the Dodgers gave up to get screwball was all that impressive.
1: Why did the trade have to happen on Saturday night? By the way, speaking of those Brewers, they do have a 3-2 lead right now. Jackson Churio, Andrew Vaughn have both homered. But the Pirates just homered in the top of the fifth. 3-2, Brewers with the lead. Let's talk a little more college football. Let's go behind the counter with Matt Grill of DraftKings Sportsbook next.
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9: I love Pat Murphy's edge. I love the drive. I love that he's got that thing. But I think sometimes he gets very zeroed in. We need all 13 pitchers to be reliable because, god dang it, they're going to need to pitch. They're going to need to pitch and leverage. And that's the only way we're going to win. It's like, all right. So I love that. Pat, you feel that way? We know that you do. And we love that. But also, you got to recognize, this is your 8th or 9th starting pitcher you've had to use. This is a guy who was good before Tommy John, but he wasn't elite. He's trying to come back. He's really battling. He just had the best start of his year so far, and you're like, we walked too many guys. It's like, well, no, Pat, no, he didn't. I think you maybe lost the plot a little bit. I think you maybe jumped the shark a little bit on Robert Gasser.
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0: Leads in the bottom of the third, 1-0 over the Cubs, behind Tarek Skubal in his Dodger debut on the mound, 2 scoreless innings, 3 strikeouts so far. The Orioles now lead the Angels 3-1 in the bottom of the eighth inning, an early 2-run single from Pete Alonso. Also in progress, the A's have taken the lead 4-3 at Cincinnati going to the eighth inning, A's trying to end a 5-game losing streak. Washington has lost 6 straight, and the Nationals are getting shut out at Philadelphia. Phil's 5-0 in the lead, bottom of the eighth. Luis Arraez, RBI single and RBI double in his first two at-bats. The Mets lead at Cleveland 5-2 in the eighth. It's the Yankees 2-0 over the Cardinals, top of the seventh. George Lombard Jr. with a home run for his first major league hit. And the Atlanta Falcons gave running back Bijan Robinson a 3-year extension.
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5: Chance of thunderstorms tonight. Otherwise, cloudy skies expected. Lows dip down to about 63. Westerly winds around 5 miles per hour. Chance for storms tomorrow. High of 79. I'm meteorologist Paul Frombly with your weatherology forecast on 95.3 and 99.1 The Score. Currently, it's 82 degrees.
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7: Ah, the sweet sounds of summer. The warmer weather. The sizzle of brats on the grill. And the swift crack of a bat.
8: The 0-1 pitch and a fly ball to right. This is hit pretty well. Lee is back at the track. At the wall, he jumps up. It's off the top of the wall. And it is gone. Jack goes deep.
7: Yeah, Brewers baseball is back, baby. Talking all things crew all season long on The Score.
9: Down the days to football. Hall of Fame game, Matt. On Thursday night, Carson Beck will make his Cardinals debut. Kenny Pickett starting for the Carolina Panthers. Quick update from our game of the night, Matt. Top of the fourth inning, 2 outs. Javier Assad trying to get out of a little bit of a pickle as a hard hit ball to right field, but nothing doing. Seiya Suzuki will make the play. To the bottom of the fourth we go at Wrigley. 1-1 between the Cubs and the Dodgers. Assad has given up 1 hit. Skubal, 2 hits. All right, let's talk a little more college football with one of our favorites. And just like Jeff Sherman, last hour, he has an open as well.
10: Where are the lines changing? And where's the money going? Let's go behind the counter.
9: Trading manager for DraftKings Sportsbook, our good friend Matt Grill, joins us courtesy of our progressive guest line. Matt was quoted in the VSiN college football betting guide talking about his power ratings. And we've talked about it a bunch, but real quickly, Matt, have you changed any of your power ratings so far this offseason as you've done a little bit more due diligence? And where do you stand right now with your top five?
11: Hey, what's up, guys? A couple weeks away now. But, Tim, I got to say, coming out of the break, I was a little disappointed not to hear a World Series of Poker update. Probably the most exciting thing going on right now. We're at the final table live. That's what I'm watching. And from 7 players down to 6, 1 eliminated. But, so, flip on ESPN to watch that. But, yeah, let's go back to football. In terms of the power ratings, I've been kind of going through another run-through of all the teams. Phil Still's been out for about a month. So, of course, that's just great to gather some more information out there. So, yeah, been going through making a couple more tweaks. Of course, we're getting now, which is exciting, some news about every day that's out of these the fall camps with who's looking good, some starting QB races, some injuries. So let's talk about the local team, though, UNLV. This is a team during the off season that I've been slowly raising my rating. Just about every time I look at them, I like what I see a little bit more and more. And we're kind of seeing it in the week one odds there and week zero. They're playing Memphis here at home. And that's a game we opened 3 a couple months ago, now up to 5.5. So a lot of people kind of high in the Rebels. Really love Dan Mullen. Love what these guys are doing. He just has a program the last 4 years. But, of course, bringing in Jackson Arnold should be a good replacement for Anthony Calandria. So this is a team now. They don't have to go through Boise anymore with them leaving for the new Pac-12. So maybe the Rebs can finally pull it off and win a conference championship this year.
12: Jackson Arnold, quarterback transfer from Oklahoma. Anthony Calandria went to Nebraska. Some of the changes there. Matt Grill. When I quoted you in the VSiN College Football Betting Guide talking about, your top 10 and how you have some of these top teams.

0: ranked. How high do you have Indiana, and do you have questions or concerns about Josh Hoover, the quarterback transfer from TCU?
1: You know, man, I think it's a really good transition for them. Here, of course, coming off of, you know, Fernando Mendoza's great season. So I think he's going to fit in nicely for what Cignetti's doing there. And, you know, we talked about this last week when you guys are off on the show, just saying that, you know, this team was obviously no fluke at all last year. They were absolutely dominant, took out Ohio State, just ran through the CFP playoffs until that title game against Miami where, you know, they had to stop them on a foul drive, but, you know, pretty comfortably that whole game. So I think they're going to keep it going. I've got them currently tied for second in my power ratings, Matt, and we spoke about this a couple weeks back. I've got Ohio State 1, Indiana tied at second with Notre Dame, with Oregon and Texas and Georgia closely following them. So I think those are the six separators right now. Texas Tech, we'll see what they're looking like a couple weeks in with their kind of off-season tumult. So those six or seven teams, though, I think are pretty far and away above from anyone else right now.
2: Yeah, it's something, Matt, we've talked about on this show quite a bit, is the seven teams that, you know, the coaches poll put them in the top seven, your odds have them in the top seven. What team outside of the top seven? Because I believe that it kind of has, as you alluded to, that drop-off after Miami when it comes to who can win the national title. Is there a team after seven that maybe you're a little bit higher on than the market is? Is there a team that would maybe not shock you if they made a deep run in the playoff?
1: Yeah, I'd say Alabama, Tim. You know, the team is sitting there 25-1 right now for the Natty. You know, I like Kellen DeBoer a lot still as a coach. I think that the QB play that they're going to have coming in here is going to be an improvement over the past season. Of course, they're going to have to fix their run game. The run game has been just non-existent the last couple of years, especially last year. Also, getting Ryan Williams at wideout right again. You know, he really disappeared the last half of last year. So, but this team, you know, the talent is still there for the most part. It's weird to see them with a win total of just 8.5. But I don't think you'd be too surprised if they were to rise up to the cream of the top of the SEC again. You got to remember, this is a team that went into Athens last year and stopped Georgia's, I believe, like 30-game home winning streak. So it's still possible for them to get it done and win these big games. Of course, they were playing really poorly at the end of the season. You know, was lucky to catch Oklahoma in the CFP, got through them, and then just ran into that buzzsaw that's Indiana. So they're still getting there, but, you know, Alabama, I think everybody's just kind of wrote them off a bit, but I wouldn't do so yet.
0: We saw Oklahoma and Alabama play a couple of big games last season. Now, how do you feel about the Sooners? We had a guest on tonight who likes Oklahoma over 7.5 wins. That schedule is brutal. How high are you on the Sooners?
1: Yeah, you know, that's one we talked about last week, Matt, where I feel like I see bets on them all day long, every day, to win the Natty, to win the SEC. It's going to be tough. Like you just said, this win total is 7.5. So to get all the way to 10 wins again, which is probably what it's going to take to get to the CFP, that's going to be kind of a tall task. So I think that the committee is going to take a look at their schedule. If they do end up 9-3 with some really quality losses, you know, you had texted me earlier this week asking the odds of a 9-3 team to get in the playoff. Something we're going to look into for you guys. It'll be interesting if we actually see that happen. But I don't see it there with Oklahoma. I think the road is too tough. I know they're going to have healthy John Mateer, but I like some other teams ahead of them.
2: Once again, Matt Grill, DraftKings Sportsbook, joining us courtesy of our progressive guest line. College football less than 4 weeks away. Week zero starts 3 weeks from this Saturday. You've got the yes-no college football playoff market up right now. Who are some of the teams that are getting hit on the yes side, and is there any teams getting hit on that no side, Matt?
1: Yeah, you know, Notre Dame right now, the shortest to make it at -800. So just taking a couple bets on them on the no, just because I think there's some people who think that if this team goes 10-2 again with this easy schedule, there's just not going to get an invite. But it's going to be the way it's set up now with the rules for the CFP, they just got to be top 12. So we'll be very surprised to see them miss it. You know, Texas Tech is one that's been kind of all over the place with the conference odds with the make CFP. So we'll see what happens there. I believe 200 right now in our book to make the CFP. One that I've been shortening up, though, lately is Miami, down to -280. Might end up hitting -300 or a little bit shorter here soon. So that's one that people have been keen on. And just want to bring up one more market, guys, because we kind of seem to talk about all the same teams and players every week. I just put up the Bear Bryant Coach of the Year odds today. So that's our fourth year doing it. A fun one that I like the price and put out there. So I got Mario Cristobal and Dan Lanning at the favorites is 8-1. Right behind them, we got Sark at 9-1 and Marcus Freeman at 9-1. So go check it out. It's a fun market we like to do every year.
0: You know, you mentioned week zero, UNLV Memphis, and some movement in that number. How about Hawaii Stanford? That's a game Tim and I are going to talk a lot about. You've had a little movement in that number, right?
1: Yeah, that one's creeping up. I think we opened 3. It's up to the 4, 4.5 range. Hawaii's had a couple injuries. I think they got an injury to a wideout that just was reported earlier this week. So, you know, Stanford, they were actually pretty competitive last year. This was a good game last year that really could have gone either way. So probably going to be a close one again. But, yeah, this one's been moving against the Rainbow Warriors just a bit in week zero.
0: All right, let's talk a little golf. Matt Grill, college football golf odds maker at DraftKings. Wyndham Championship this week. We're a week away from the playoffs. And I can't believe it, Matt Grill, but Cameron Young is the favorite in the tournament.
1: Yeah, I went from being about a 9 winner that we bet about 30 times, Matt, at about 60-1 last year. And he got it done, his first win, and now he's sitting there as a favorite. Actually, 2 straight weeks now, about 10-1. He had that great round last week, the 9-under, but didn't do too much else. So this is one where you could really kind of look at the profile of the players, want to find the guys who are good. The irons are about 150 to 175 yards. I've been hearing the course is really soft this week. So I'm probably going with the smaller card, Matt. So I'm going to go with Ben Griffin at the top of my card. He's got Carolina ties and has 3 top 15s here. Ben Coles is a great player the last 2 months. We'll see if he can finally get it done. A guy who's kind of maybe would have been half the odds about 2 months ago, Rio Hisatsune, has a 5th placer like him. And Denny McCarthy quietly playing well. Also kind of fits the mold of the type of winner here. So a couple more to cap it off. Tom Kim, 1 year, 4 years ago, was his first win. And Alex Fitzpatrick, who's had a very solid summer. So, you know, those are all kind of similar players in a way. And that's my card for the Wyndham this week. Hopefully we can end the regular season with a win.
2: Matt, always appreciate the insight. Real quickly, one more college football note before we get out of here. North Carolina's run into a little bit of turmoil. What's the betting handle been like on UNC TCU in Dublin?
1: It's been good, Tim. So this is a fun rematch from last year. The TCU went into Chapel Hill and just handled them. So I think things are going to be a little bit better, maybe a little bit more organized at UNC this year. I mean, they've got nowhere to go but up. But this is one sitting at 6.5, so it should be another good one to kick off the season.
2: Matt, always appreciate it, man. We'll talk to you next week.
1: All right, thanks, fellas.
2: There he is, Matt Grill, DraftKings Sportsbook, giving us his latest on college football.
0: I believe TCU won that matchup against Belichick 48-14 last year, right?
2: Yeah, it was a game that, correct me if I'm wrong, didn't UNC score on like the first play of the game, first offensive play of the game,
0: first
2: and everyone,
0: drive.
2: Oh! He's playing.
0: Belichick's
2: chess.
0: Playing chess.
2: Everyone else is playing checkers.
0: Yeah. By the way, the Cardinals have a rally. They had runners on second and third with one out. Yankees got a strikeout, and David Bednar comes in. Bases loaded for the Cardinals. 2 outs. We'll see if the Yankees closer can get out of trouble.
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2: A couple of big jams for the Yankees and the Cubs that they are able to get out of. Matt, let's update folks on hashtag Yankees update. Yankees, bases loaded, top of the eighth inning, but Boone to the bullpen.
0: Well, Boone made a good move. I give him credit because David Bednar has been probably the best closer in baseball over the past 2 months. Look at his numbers over the last couple months. I think better than Mason Miller, better than every closer in baseball. Bednar has been rock solid. Boone walked out to the mound. He's blowing bubbles.
2: Is he on seeds or bubbles today?
0: He was blowing bubbles.
2: He was bubbles today? Okay.
0: Bubble boy was blowing bubbles. He called for Bednar. Bednar comes in and he gets the strikeout, which, you know, it's a good move. You need to win the game in the bottom of the eighth. Bring in your best guy. Don't save him for the ninth after you blow the lead. So I give Boone credit. He made the right move. And Bednar's just been so good the last couple months. So the Yankees get that strikeout. They get out of it. They have a 2-0 lead over the Cardinals. So the bullpen's going to do its job tonight, it looks like, for the Yankees. How about this start tonight for a side of the Cubs? 2 hits, 1 run over the first 5 innings. He is going head-to-head with Skubal tonight.
2: Yeah, both pitchers have given up just 2 hits. Both have given up 1 home run, Matt. And he gets out of a jam with a man on third in the top of the fifth inning with Shohei Ohtani on deck. So they're able to get out of it, get the 9-hole hitter to ground out to end the inning there. We had mentioned this stat regarding Javier Assad at Wrigley, 20-9 straight up, 9-2 as an underdog. Dansby Swanson now will lead off the bottom of the fifth inning here, Matt. He's went yard off of Skubal in the bottom of the fifth inning. If you bet some Skubal props here tonight, update on that. 4 strikeouts so far for Skubal through 4 innings. His over-under on strikeouts was 7.5. Dustin Sweetelson played the under on the 7.5 there. And right now, he has 4 strikeouts. So we'll see if Skubal is able to continue to rack those strikeouts up. He slowed down a little bit. Over-under on his outs tonight was 18.5. So will he record an out in the seventh inning? So far, 56 pitches through 4 innings for Skubal in his Dodgers debut.
0: I would say he's got a better chance to go over 18.5 outs than he does 7.5 strikeouts. His pitch count's low right now.
2: Yeah, only 57.
0: Top of the fifth at 57. He's got a 1-1, 1-2 count here on Dansby Swanson, who did hit a 401-foot homer earlier in the game. We'll see if he can get him out this time. But pretty impressed with the Assad of the Cubs going head-to-head with Skubal and holding his own tonight. The 1-1 game at Wrigley in the fifth, and that's going to be fouled away.
2: Dodgers right now, $1.30 favorite over the Chicago Cubs, and the Cubs on that run line, +1.5, -190 here. So that was the bet that I made, +1.5 for the Cubs at +105. And if they're going to lose, let's lose this one in 9 innings. Let's not go to extra innings and have something wacky happen. And there is the fifth strikeout for Skubal as he strikes out Dansby Swanson on a breaking ball inside. So Skubal's been strong, ran into a little bit of trouble in the fourth inning, but ultimately was able to get out of a jam there as Dansby Swanson, who took him deep earlier in the game, strikes out on a breaking ball. Futures right now, the Dodgers +160 to win the World Series. Yankees 6-1. I'll ask you the question that we mentioned, that we said last night. Mm-hmm. And I got asked this today, doing a radio hit. Who could beat the Dodgers? I said, it's August 4th. I don't know.
0: I still think the Phillies. I think that they got the best shot.
2: Could this
0: Phillies have the offensive Cubs firepower
2: team beat the Dodgers?
0: This Cubs team could too.
2: They're hot, man.
0: I know.
2: Now, the possibility is that the Cubs and Phillies, they could beat each other up potentially in that wild card round. So we'll see how it plays out as the season goes on. But still, lots of baseball to be played. And, you know, it wasn't that long ago that we were always talking about the Dodgers not being able to get it done in the playoffs. They were one of the betting favorites, couldn't get it done. They win the COVID season, and now, of course, they've won back-to-back World Series. But, you know, you mentioned it last night. It was a fair point. The San Diego Padres had this Dodgers team on the ropes 2 years ago.
0: Big time. Big time. They're up 2-1 in the series.
2: And then last year, the Blue Jays had them in Game 7.
0: Yep.
2: So, it's baseball, man. Baseball, Susan, as you like to say.
0: Last Game 7, last year, Bo Bichette hits a 3-run shot off Shohei Ohtani. What was that, in the third inning? Knocks Ohtani out of the game, and looks like the Blue Jays are going to win Game 7, right? Dude, you're not going to blow a 3-run lead at home too often, especially Mad Max. Max Scherzer started Game 7, and he pitched well.
2: Yeah.
0: And it looked like two or three times the Blue Jays were going to win that game, and the Dodgers pulled it out of the fire, and just like they did that series against the Padres the previous year. So it's never as easy as it looks in baseball. I know right now a lot of people are portraying the Dodgers as an invincible team. I don't believe that to be the case, even though on paper the starting rotation looks about as good as it gets in baseball over the past 25 years. It's just a weird sport, Tim, where if your lineup goes cold for a few days, your season could be over just like that. And that could happen. It's about who gets hot at the right time. You know, we talk a lot about the NCAA tournament.
2: Mm-hmm.
0: The best team does not always win the NCAA tournament. It's just a team, a lot of times, it's a team that gets hot. Now, this year, Michigan was the best team. But a lot of times, it's about the team that gets hot at the right time. Do you think UConn was the second best team in college basketball?
2: No,
0: but UConn got hot at the right time.
2: Sure did. Yeah. And by the way, did you see that bizarre story about Luke Murray?
0: Yeah.
2: Luke Murray, who is now longtime head assistant at UConn, thought to be kind of a basketball savant, of course, the son of Bill Murray. He's now the head coach of Boston College and reportedly fired the broadcast team because he wanted no one associated with the previous regime. What a bizarre story.
0: I don't think he could personally fire him. I think
2: he
0: told somebody else to fire him, but you know, he's going to be a control freak, right?
2: Yeah,
0: there are guys like that, and I think Luke Murray's going to be, I'm sure he learned a few things from Danny Hurley along the way.
2: There's no doubt.
0: Yeah.
2: There's no doubt about it. The VSiN College Football Betting Guide is out. Coming up bottom of the hour, Matt, Steve Mackinnon took a look at some teams based off of his system to look at their win totals, and we're going to hit on that. But I wanted just to go through some of the bets that are in the guide. And, we talked about them on the show, but let's bring them to light here. Fresno State over 6.5 wins. Michigan under 8.5 wins. Two best bets that you wrote up for the guide. We'll start with Michigan. Why do you think Michigan under 8.5 is a good look for a win total?
0: Yeah, this is like the fourth time on VSiN in the last 3 days I've talked about this. I think people are getting tired of me talking about it.
2: At different hours.
0: Keep it brief. But I really feel like the Michigan talent level has fallen off since the Jim Harbaugh era. The Sharon Moore mistake, right? And if you watched Michigan last year, Tim, you and I were doing that podcast together every week. I was betting against Michigan a lot because you could tell that coaching staff was doing nothing with Bryce Underwood, the freshman quarterback. He was regressing. As the season went along, you would expect a young quarterback to get better. He was getting worse. He was obviously not getting coached. While the Kyle Whittingham hire, I believe, is a great one for Michigan, but at the same time, Whittingham has lost a little off his fastball. I think you and I talked about this last year. He had a couple of dubious game management decisions, right? Mm-hmm. The kind of stuff you didn't see from Kyle Whittingham in the past. The last couple of years, I could tell he lost his edge. I still think he's going to be a great hire. But the bottom line is, to me, the Michigan talent level has dropped off. The Big Ten is loaded at the top. Michigan's got to play on the road against Oregon and Ohio State. Not going to win those two games. Your win total's 8.5. So how are you going to get to 9? Wolverines also have home games against Oklahoma, Indiana, Iowa, and Penn State. To me, it looks like 7-5, maybe 8-4 would be the best case scenario. Now, the price on this win total keeps going up. It's sure. gone up over the past month. I still think he is the lay the juice, bet under 8.5. I don't see how this team gets to 9.
2: Yeah, you look at that schedule, Matt, it's one of the more challenging schedules in college football. And it's a revenge spot, week 2 against Oklahoma. I think that's big noon kickoff there against the Sooners. But, yeah, you mentioned it. Iowa at home. Minnesota could be a tricky game on the road on October 3rd, like you alluded to. Look at the back end of the schedule at Oregon, at Ohio State. Michigan State is a team that is probably going to be down this year with Pat Fitzgerald there, but I would agree with that. I did like Jay Hill bringing him in from BYU to be their defensive coordinator. And, you know, the question that I'm curious about, Matt, is it that Beck and Whittingham, Beck is the offensive coordinator, didn't want Devin Dampier to come with them, which would be not great for my guy Devin Dampier at Utah, or were they told, you got to fix Bryce Underwood?
0: They were told you got to fix Underwood because you paid him $12 million.
2: Right.
0: So I don't think they really had the option to bring Dampier to Michigan.
2: By the way, the Cubs get a double play as Javier Assad continues to pitch quite well. Top of the sixth inning, Wrigley Field, got ourselves quite the pitcher's duel. Dodgers-Cubs 1-1 right now. Update from Yankee Stadium. Yankees trying to shut out the Cardinals.
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17: 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He had too much say, and he didn't know how to use that say to steer the Bucks in the right direction. 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
2: Alongside Matt Eumanns, I'm Tim Murray. We will get into some of Steve Mackinnon's best bets as written in the College Football Betting Guide as he takes a look at some win totals, some overs, some unders, and documented. It's been pretty successful these past couple of years, especially on the unders. But Matt, we got a game trying to come to a conclusion at Yankee Stadium, top nine, Yankees 2-0 lead.
0: David Bednar in from the bullpen to try to close it out. He came in at the bottom of the eighth, got a big out with bases loaded. Bednar has made Aaron Boone look good because he's been the one guy at the end of the bullpen. That's going to be strike three, game over. Yankees 2-0 final. Bednar does it again. Man, I'm not sure he's been scored upon. Maybe he's allowed one run. Over his last 20 outings, this guy has been untouchable. So, obviously, the Yankees needed to win tonight, and they get it. Not a lot of offense, only five hits, but a 2-0 win in the Bronx. And good to see George Lombard up in his first game at shortstop hit a homer tonight for the Yankees.
2: Matt, we head to the bottom of the sixth. Skubal versus Assad, and Assad's night over after 5 2/3.
0: He was great, though.
2: Very good outing. They go to the bullpen. Max Muncy strikes out to end the top of the sixth. So right now, the Cubs actually a ever so slight favorite in this game at -108. That total down to 5.5. Last night, very different than what we've seen tonight, as the ball was flying out of Wrigley Field a night ago. Tonight, not so much. We did see Kyle Tucker homer in the top of the second inning against his former team, but Dansby Swanson went yard bottom of the third. Skubal, five innings, one run, two hits, one walk, five strikeouts. Very efficient, though. 65 pitches so far for Skubal. Over-under was 18.5 for outs recorded, certainly trending towards the over. Strikeouts, we'll see. That was over-under 7.5, juice to the under. He's got five Ks through five.
0: Yeah, I think he's going to probably get through seven, don't you?
2: Seeming that way right now. Very efficient so far. Has been impressive in this one. Matt, I want to get
0: Dodgers,
2: another.
0: Dodgers, by the way, on a four-game losing streak. You're not going to see that too often, but Skubal trying to stop that tonight.
2: Now, maybe it's not fair to judge him based off of this start because it is in Coors Field. But Freddie Peralta was a disaster with the Mets for what they gave up to get him from the Milwaukee Brewers, a trade, excuse me, that the Brewers obviously won. He gets traded from New York to Tampa, and he just gave up a three-run homer. So Freddie Peralta in his Ray's debut hasn't even made it through three innings yet, Matt. Five runs on six hits for Freddie Peralta. 5-5 Rays and Rockies right now.
0: Yeah, that's when not all these trade deadline moves turn out to be great ones, right? Sometimes it's wrong moves. Sometimes it backfires. And Freddie Peralta to Tampa Bay, a little roll of the dice, it might not work out for the Rays.
2: Yeah, I was. There was some chatter, hey, would the Brewers go and get him back?
0: Why would you really want him?
2: He pitched at AmFam in Milwaukee right before the deadline. He was a disaster. Yeah. I'm like, I don't think they want him back. And they didn't go and get him. By the way, speaking of those Brewers, they do have one of their acquisitions, Senzatella, from the Colorado Rockies in out of the bullpen right now. Top of the seventh inning, Brewers leading 4-2. So, once again, the Brewers made a couple of minor moves, nothing too earth-shattering, and they have currently in out of the bullpen Antonio Senzatella from the Colorado Rockies making his debut. Strong outing for Logan Henderson, Matt. He struck out eight over six innings. Right now, the Brewers have a 4-2 lead. Pete Crow Armstrong going to lead off the inning here for the Chicago Cubs. Right now, looking at the live number, it is a true pick'em between the Dodgers and the Cubs. Bottom of the sixth inning with Skubal back out there. And once again, you mentioned it a bunch of times. Javier Assad, man, tip your cap to him. He was great tonight.
0: He went toe-to-toe with Skubal, and you might even say he outpitched him.
2: 5 2/3.
0: He's not going to stay in the game longer, though. We'll see what Skubal can do here, if he can keep this a tie game or give the Dodgers a chance to take a lead. But very impressed what he did. We talked about his underdog trend tonight. You took the Cubs plus 1.5. Plus 105, so hopefully if the Cubs do lose this game, they lose it by one run.
2: By the way, quickly going back to the Rays-Rockies game, failed to mention this, Matt. So Freddie Peralta is pitching tonight.
0: Strikeout.
2: For, yes, Skubal has had his way with PCA. So PCA got a base hit in his second at-bat, but two strikeouts for Skubal against PCA. But Liam Hicks acquired from the Rays from the Marlins, and he hit a grand slam tonight in his debut. So some good, some bad so far tonight with the acquisitions the Rays acquired. So bottom of the sixth inning, Skubal still in there. 69 pitches so far in this one for Tarik Skubal. All right, Matt. The VSiN College Football Betting Guide, as we've mentioned all week, is out right now. You can get it over at VSiN.com for as little as $9.99, 345 pages, boys and girls. It is a must acquire this time of year. And Steve Mackinnon, as he pointed out.
0: That's a steal, by the way.
2: I agree.
0: $9.99 for this publication? Has Bill 80 lost his mind?
2: I think he has. I think he's out of.
0: Can't give away the store.
2: He must be out of town because there's no way Bill would have the price at $9.99. So $9.99, get it while you can before Bill realizes how cheap that price is. $9.99, VSiN.com.
0: I bought some other college football magazines at Barnes & Noble. A lot of these magazines cost what?
2: Upwards of $20.
0: 15 to 25 bucks.
2: Yeah. Yeah. There's some out there that are quite pricey. But Steve Mackinnon always has his systems, and an interesting one for him on college football win totals. We'll go through a couple of them here, and some of them you and I have actually bet, and we're on the same side, so that's always a positive. But this is how Mackinnon opens up his breakdowns of his 14 win totals.
0: 14.
2: After going through the coaching changes, the stability scores, the transitional systems, the recruiting rankings, playing out the schedule by my power ratings, I've locked in on my team season win total bets that I'll be making. My overall record the past 4 years, 57-42-2. That's 57.6%, and highlighted by 34-17-1 to the unders. Quick update. We've got a double off the wall by Alex Bregman in the bottom of the sixth. So two men in scoring position, Bregman off the right field wall, and the Cubs trying to take their lead of the night.
0: Watch this play by Kyle Tucker.
2: Is it misplayed?
0: This is terrible.
2: Oh,
0: come on. Ooh. He was afraid of the wall. He slowed down.
2: He should know. He's played there. Come on.
0: That's a horrible defensive play. Can't be afraid of the wall right there. You got to know where you are. That's obviously a double for Bregman, but if you're pitching, you got to be up.
2: Bregman slowed up. He thought he was going to make the catch.
0: I thought he was going to make the catch, too.
2: So a bit of fortune there. Kyle Tucker, homered already today, but misplayed a ball there in right field. Yeah. So now men on second and third can Scooble get out of the jam here against Michael Bush in the bottom of the sixth inning.
0: Well, he's got a lefty-on-lefty matchup, so let's favor Scooball here. All right, let's get back to Steve Mackinnon.
2: Steve Mackinnon, a couple of win totals here, Matt. He's got some overs. He's got some unders. And we're just going to hit on a couple of them. We're not going to hit on all of them. A common play you and I have with Steve Mackinnon: Fresno State over 6.5 wins.
0: Okay.
2: Fresno State surprised me last season by exceeding expectations with head coach Matt Entz in his first year. You and I talked to Coach Entz. We were really impressed by him. The average improvement of the group that didn't drop off was a winning percentage of 15%, ATS rise of 6.7%, with all of the pieces coming back. 13 starters coming back for Fresno State. By the way, this will be a out at home, infield drawn in, and I think that was a poor decision by the Cubs to get too aggressive to send Seiya Suzuki from third. Craig Counsell is, I guess, trying to see if the...
0: They're not going to challenge. No. He's out. That was not even close. I don't mind being aggressive there because maybe he doesn't make a perfect throw to home and put the pressure on the defense to make a mistake.
2: Suzuki tries to get his hand in. No, that's a good tag. Yeah, he's out. Just lift the ball into the outfield. We get a sack fly, but instead he grounds out with the infield drawn in. So,
0: yeah, nice job by Scooble there, too, though, to get the ground ball from the left-handed hitter.
2: Nico Horner going to try to be the hero in the bottom of the sixth inning against Scooble. Men on first and third after a fielder's choice gets Seiya Suzuki thrown out at home in the bottom of the sixth inning.
0: All right, so he's got Fresno State over 6.5.
2: Another team he has over was a bet that I made. I didn't write it up for the guide because it had moved to 8.5. It was Kansas State over 7.5. A lot of this was based off of the schedule.
0: Right.
2: You've got a transition at the head coaching position with Chris Klieman announcing his retirement. We'll see with Colin Klein coming in as a first-time head coach here, Matt. But if you look at the schedule for Kansas State, they avoid the three big dogs: Utah, BYU, and Texas Tech.
0: We'll talk a little bit more about that after the timeout. But I would say K-State, I could play over 7.5. I am not playing over 8.5.
2: I would not, and that's why I didn't write it up for
0: Scooball
2: the guide. Is this going to be... Woo-hoo.
0: Wow, Cubs going to take a 2-1 lead on an infield grounder. How about that?
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12: 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So I think they certainly were taken pretty well care of, respectively, with terms of the NIL front. Mm-hmm. And, you know, I think Greg Gard, obviously talking basketball for a second, but, like, he said it really well in the portal last year. People usually leave for two things, like more money or more playing time. 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
2: 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And Matt, the proxies still lined up late, working late with the Bet Bashers in town. I mean, imagine it's going to be a very busy week for a lot of proxy services.
0: Proxy is going to be like surgeons. They're going to be on call this month because this is the biggest month of the year for sign-ups for the proxies, and you can find them in the Circus Sportsbook every night.
2: All right, Matt, let's update on our game of the night. As right before we went to break, we saw Seiya Suzuki get thrown out at home on a ground ball off the bat of Michael Busch. Next up was Nico Hoerner. And, you know, in the box score, it says RBI single, Matt. It was a little jam shot that just landed in no man's land between Skubal and the second baseman. And that allowed a run to score 2-1. Cubs have the lead in the top of the seventh inning right now against the Los Angeles Dodgers. Cubs, just a very slight favorite at -109. Never safe against this Dodgers lineup.
0: Yeah, I said infield grounder, but it was a high hopper. It hit the plate, didn't it?
2: Let me update that number, by the way, real quickly. It was -197. My board hadn't adjusted yet, so that makes more sense. Cubs, -$1.97 favorites right now.
0: Yeah, makes more sense. That was a high hopper. I think the ball might have hit the plate, and by the time the Dodgers were able to field it, they had no play, and the Cubs take a 2-1 lead. Mookie Betts at the plate here to lead off the top of the seventh.
2: Question right now is you're looking at some of the props for Skubal. Skubal over under 7.5 strikeouts, over under 18.5 outs. He has recorded 18 outs, 6 strikeouts, 85 pitches so far. Does he come out for the bottom of the seventh inning in his Dodgers debut, or do they go to the bullpen?
0: Well, I think he comes out. 85 pitches is still a pretty low number. But you're going to be sweating this out if you bet that prop on Scooball outs at 18.5 because he's sitting on 18.
2: Ryan Rolison right now in out of the bullpen. He came in to relieve Javier Assad, who was great tonight. 5 2/3, one run on 4 hits, 3 strikeouts, and 2 walks. So a very strong performance tonight for Assad in his start tonight, as we will get a ground out here off the bat of Mookie Betts to Dansby Swanson. Matt, we haven't updated this game in a while because it's a blowout, but how about the Red Sox tonight? Holy smokes, 14-2 against the Chicago White Sox. 6 runs in the first inning always are helpful en route to a blowout, as the Red Sox are going to improve to 61-51. Just hard to believe.
0: Is it possible the Red Sox have the most wins in baseball in the month of July and in the month of August?
2: Why not?
0: Yeah.
2: I mean, this was a team, as many of you know, but this was a team that was sitting there at 29-43 on June 18th.
0: I think Chris Massaro was tweeting every night, sell the team, you losers. That motivated the Red Sox, apparently.
2: They are, assuming they win tonight, Matt, they're about to go 32-8 over their last 40 games.
0: I think they would be 22-3 over the last 25. It's just crazy.
2: Yeah, the run that they are on right now. Update from Arizona, the San Diego Padres, a team that was busy at the deadline. They got hot at the right time, and they decided to make some moves. They have started things off with a Manny Machado RBI double. So the Padres up 1-0 last night. The San Diego Padres did fall to the Arizona Diamondbacks, but a 1-0 lead for the Padres, top of the first inning, as Jackson Merrill steps to the plate here with a man on second and in the top of the first inning. So the Padres, are they a team that could find their way, sneak into the postseason and get a little frisky, Matt? Right now, the San Diego Padres are 2 games back of the Diamondbacks for that final wild card spot.
0: I don't really see it. Michael Tucker or Kyle Tucker grounds out here. Dodgers got nothing going in the top of the seventh. Padres, if they get to the playoffs, Tim, I think it's going to be a short stay. I really don't think the Padres have a lot of potential in the playoffs.
2: Matt, I'm going to rattle through a couple more of these win totals, and we'll just do kind of a quick hitter on these. These are courtesy of Steve Mackinnon. More overs. He likes Boise State over 7.5
0: wins. By the way, we need to point out that Steve Mackinnon has 14 overs and 14.
2: And 15
0: unders. 15 unders. He's got 29 win total plays in this guide.
2: It's a machine. But, Matt, you wrote up the Pac-12. You like Fresno State over. What do you make of Boise State this year?
0: I'm not crazy about Boise. And Maddox Madsen took a step back last season. In fact, he wasn't very good at all at the end of last season. I think the talent level's down a little bit at Boise. And I understand Boise being the favorite in the Pac-12. I think you have to make Boise the starting point when you draw the odds board for the Pac-12. But it's not going to surprise me if Fresno wins this conference. And I don't think Boise is as good or as strong as it has been in recent seasons. Boise really was not that good last year.
2: No. They did win the Mountain West, but the Mountain West, if New Mexico had made it to the championship game, I think that would have been a pretty challenging championship game. Instead, it was UNLV. Speaking of which, Mackinnon likes over on UNLV. I tell you what, we heard from Matt Grill earlier this hour, Matt, there's some buzz behind this UNLV team. Are you buying in on the hype of the UNLV Rebels this year?
0: I don't know yet. I've got to see Jackson Arnold play a little bit, and I'm not going to bet the win total for the Rebels. I mean, you got to be careful and not believe all the hype.
2: I'll tell you what, I'll just say this real quickly, Matt. UNLV's start to the season, I know there's steam on them in week zero, they play a top-end AAC team at home, and then they got to go to Hawaii to take on the Rainbow Warriors. That is a very challenging start to the season. And, oh, by the way, before they get back into Mountain West play, they take on Cal October 3rd here in at Allegiant Stadium, Matt. They have a tricky schedule there. So I understand the love regarding UNLV, and Dan Mullen's done a good job with talent acquisition, but you're right about Jackson Arnold, and I'm not ready to hand them the reins to the Mountain West with Boise State leaving.
0: Also, the Rebels have to play at New Mexico late in the season.
2: Sure do.
0: I think New Mexico's got to be your favorite in the Mountain West, even though I believe the media picked UNLV as a favorite. I make New Mexico a slight favorite. And, you know, it's interesting. UNLV plays a tougher non-conference schedule than Indiana does.
2: Yeah, they do. Tell you what, you're going to find out a lot about the Group of Six representative. How about Memphis plays at UNLV, then they go to Boise in week two. So we're going to find out a lot. There's some fascinating P6 games. All right, a couple of unders we'll rattle through here, Matt. UConn under 5.5. I played under 6.5. I think Jason Candle is a very overrated coach. He did less with more at Toledo. Look at the numbers, how many times he lost as a favorite. Jim Mora Jr., he was a miracle worker. What he did at UConn, a big reason why I like Colorado State over their win total. I played under UConn. I don't love it at 5.5, played under 6.5. Speaking of Memphis, Steve Mackinnon played under 7.5. Matt, how about the mass exodus at Iowa State with Matt Campbell leaving to go to Penn State? A lot of hype around Penn State this year with Campbell bringing, what did you say, 23, I believe it was, players to Penn State?
0: It's definitely more than 20. Let's put it that way. Iowa State, the cupboard's kind of bare. Under 5.5 for Mackinnon, I would agree with that. It's interesting, too. He played Nebraska under 6.5. I believe last year Nebraska was a win total play for you.
2: It was. And, Matt, how many straight years have they gone under their win total?
0: I think it's about 10.
2: I think it's 10. They did not get there. I believe I went. I have to double check. I think I went 7-1 on win totals last year. Nebraska, my lone loser. North Texas, Matt, talking about mass exodus. How about the Mean Green? Everybody's gone to Oklahoma State. He likes under 5.5. And then transitioning from the FCS to the FBS, your newest member of the Mid-American Conference, Matt, Sacramento State, under 4.5 for Steve Mackinnon. We're not going to give away all of them. You got to check it out for yourself, VSiN.com/guide. The VSiN College Football Betting Guide is out right now. Matt's top 50. Thanks in part to Paul Stone. We've got best bets galore. We've got breakdowns of every single team in college football, all 138 of them. So check it out. The VSiN College Football Betting Guide is out right now. Matt, it is 2-1 as it is time to stretch at Wrigley Field. The Cubs have a 2-1 lead over the Los Angeles Dodgers. Great one tonight in our game of the night.
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2: 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Jonathan Von Tobel, Mitch Moss here with you today. 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And I am particularly proud. I got to partake in the writing. I enjoy writing, Mitch. I wrote up Mount West. I wrote up the SEC. And I think we did a really good job. So I would implore everybody to check it out over at VSiN.com/subscribe. If you have not, get it as part of our overall package, which gets you everything we do through the Super Bowl. What's up, buddy?
3: Hey, man. I totally agree. I said on the air on Follow the Money on Monday, and I never even looked at the page count, but I was just going through the whole guide and reading as, you know, trying to kind of like cram for a course the next day. And I said on the air, yeah, this thing's got to be way more than 100 pages. it felt like, but I never looked. You're yeah, right. 345. That's kind of way more than 100, I would say. And we got a really like sweet message today from longtime VSiN viewer and listener Jack. I thought this was really cool because the feedback, you're going to get negative feedback on occasion. You're going to get positive feedback. And a lot of times people won't go out of their way to tell you something really nice. And it feels good when they do. This is from Jack. He said, he sent me an IG message. It said, fantastic guide as always. Makes me nostalgic for the magazine guides and question why we put so much faith into their publication, which must have been weeks old before it was released. That's the key here to the whole thing. VSiN guides are updated and such a better method of receiving information. Thank you for all your work in promoting the guides. And JVT, I tweeted this out the other day. You and a bunch of the people who did a ton of the writing deserve so much of the credit, because this is not just, okay, I'm going to get in front of the computer and this is going to get spit out in the next 2 minutes. We're talking about countless hours, folks, put into this thing. So great job by you and everybody else.
2: Yeah, I appreciate it. I will say that I really did try to get as much information as possible. And this is how you know you did, and this I'll pat myself on the back for a second. This is how you know you did good work. One of the teams in the SEC that I was really impressed by, because I tried to go in with no opinions and then let all of the facts really shape my thoughts. And so last week on Pod of the Futures, when you weren't with us in the last half hour, I went on my little rant about Tennessee and how I was really impressed by it, you know, went off on everything that I had found, everything like that. It got picked up by Tennessee fans, the video, both on Twitter and on YouTube. And the Tennessee fans loved it and all agreed. So when you know that you're at least doing some research when the hardcore fans actually agree with the, hey, this guy knows what he's talking about. So I think we've done a pretty good job. I think we've tried to do as much as we can. And I really poured in a lot of time in like periodicals when you're talking about local markets, message boards, things like that, to get as much information as possible.
3: Do me a favor and flip it then, either before the season starts or next year, and be about as down as you could possibly be on like one big fan base in the SEC, and let them get a hold of it and then tell me how your life is.
2: I mean, it's a good point that it was positive, so I'm sure that they were all happy. But it's also funny, too, when one guy was like, I think he was our YouTube video that we put up, and he goes, you know, this guy clearly knows what he's talking about, but a little disappointed he didn't talk about the hire of our new strength and conditioning. I'm like, all right, buddy, like, we can all, I've got so much time, and it can only go so deep. I'm sorry I didn't get into the hire of the former Indiana strength and conditioning coach that allegedly has every player on the roster sprinting to 40 at over 21 miles an hour or whatever.
3: You know what? I think I saw that. I think that was on X. I did see that. It's pretty hardcore, and good observation by him, by the way.
2: It is absolutely fantastic. So speaking of observations, you can observe a lot in the guide. One of the things that's right at the start is our overall season previews. All of us who participated, you know, only a few of us wrote the previews, but almost every single one of us participated in the sense of submitting bets and predictions for the season. We all picked conference winners. We picked Final Fours in the CFP. We picked the championship game, and we picked our champions. So I know this is where you wanted to start. We had 12 teams that were picked amongst all of us here at the network to participate in the College Football National Championship. Those teams: Texas, Oregon, Notre Dame, Georgia, Penn State, Texas A&M, Virginia Tech, Ohio State, Miami, BYU, Indiana, and Alabama. So let's start here. because of these teams that were picked to participate in this

0: Well, games, you had an exercise that you wanted to start us off with.
1: Sure. And now I will say that the two teams there selected Penn State. That was from Sean Green and Vodtech. That was from Ryan Kramer, Sports Gambling Podcast. Those guys like to take bombs. Also, Kramer is a Hokie.
0: Yes.
1: So he went there. So kind of a homer pick with him. And Sean is also like, he's a big Eagles guy. So it makes sense, like Pennsylvania, to go with his team there as well. Eight teams were also picked to win the national title. And this could be blasphemy saying this. After Indiana won it last year as a long shot again, and Mendoza took down the Heisman Trophy. So in theory, like, a ton of teams can win it. And by ton, it's like, I don't know, 30, 40. Is that really likely? I say no. And my list, now again, I'm open for a conversation on this. You can convince me to add more teams and it will not be a problem at all. I'm at like at five teams. And I think this is a, philosophical question when it comes to betting in general. And that is, like, you always hear about, you don't bet teams, you just bet numbers. So if your numbers are much stronger on, let's say, Oregon in the betting market, you probably have them to win the Big Ten and or to win the national title. Maybe that team is Texas. I would say, okay, I totally understand that, right? You and I did that in the NBA this year with the Jazz. We think the numbers are way too far off with that team. So in college football, I have to draw a line somewhere. Because I don't have Texas, nor do I have Oregon on my list of teams that can win it all. And they're maybe the two most talented teams in the country. It's because I don't trust the coach, and I might not trust the entire coaching staff. And when it comes to big games, I've seen this. It's like rinse and repeat over and over and over again. They have disappointed so many times, specifically in big games. Why should I buy into them with the ability to win the entire thing? And I know what the feedback's going to be on this. And that is the past probably has nothing to do with it. In fact, what would have I said about Mario Cristobal before last year and they nearly won the national title?
0: I'd be willing to bet both of us. I'll throw myself in there. Both of us, if we did this exercise before last season, would not have included Miami.
1: I would have said bad things about Cristobal.
0: Right. Correct.
1: No question about that. Yep. So is that, am I making a mistake? Like, I am not, and we can dive into this a bit later on. The guy that I trust the most, and am I a prisoner of the moment? I don't know. It's the most impressive thing I've seen in a short sample size in my life in sports. Kurt Cignetti. Like, why are they priced as the third team in the Big Ten? I know that you're anti-Hoover a little bit, and I can understand it with the turnover plays and how sloppy he was at TCU, but this program is more buttoned up than any team in the country. Why? They pounded Oregon twice last year. I don't think Dante Moore is the bee's knees. I think Indiana's better than Oregon.
0: I would agree with the premise of almost blindly trusting Cignetti at this point, just given what he's done now. Yeah, because they obviously won the national championship last year, pretty much boat raced everybody except for Miami on the way to the national championship. Looked like they were head and shoulders better than everybody else. Now, obviously, you had the first overall pick in the NFL draft in Fernando Mendoza. You mentioned my skepticism when it comes to a guy like Hoover. Will he be able to fix them? We don't really know. I thought it was kind of telling. I don't know if you heard Cignetti's quote when he was at Big Ten Media Day, but he kind of brought up Hoover, and without saying the turnover-worthy play stuff, he was like, well, you know, at TCU, they asked him to do a lot more. They didn't give him a defense in a run game, and he's going to have that here. So essentially saying, like, I could put the ball in his hands as much as maybe he was asked to do at TCU. And I think that's even Cignetti, you know, without saying and admitting, like, yeah, we see exactly what the flaws potentially could be with Hoover. But I think your overall point about trust, what I would add to it is, what I find interesting is what we perceive to be disappointments and failures. So you mentioned not trusting Texas, for example. Sark's one of the few guys that is an active head coach that has a couple of college football playoff wins under his belt, right? Like, I mean, he took Quinn Ewers into the CFP and they won a couple of games and ultimately got eliminated by Washington, if I remember correctly.
1: Yeah. And they almost beat Ohio State the next year.
0: Right. So, like, I do kind of think that the way we perceive teams and coaches is pretty interesting in that sense. Like, I actually would throw Texas in there because I kind of trust Sark. I think that given his time, even as a coordinator and some of the big games that he participated in, what he has done in the early going at Texas, and of course, some of the actual additions to the team and what I believe is going to be a pretty solid turnaround for Arch this year. I think that's something that I would quibble with a little bit when you're talking about trusting a team. But I think I agree with the overall premise.
1: Do you trust Sark or Arch Manning more?
0: I trust both to an extent. And it's funny, I'm going to talk about this today because Dustin Sweetelson on the numbers game just now before we came on, we're recording this on Tuesday morning, was talking about the list of top quarterbacks in the guide from Paul Stone. And he said he disagreed and that he put John Mateer ahead of Arch Manning, which I think is absolutely insane. And I think a lot of people are kind of actually more in that realm, just in the sense of being disappointed by Arch Manning. He played behind one of the worst offensive lines in the country, specifically the SEC. He was under the most pressure of any SEC quarterback. I think that the investments that that program put in the offensive line, adding two big-time transfers, getting some guys to come back, that's going to be greatly improved. And then I think, by extension, Sark's play calling, I think, has been proven to be relatively solid in terms of developing an offense. Arch is going to be better. And I think those two things together, right? I know we're just talking about trust, but I think all of these are factors into why I would trust Sarkisian, for example.
1: I mean, well, here's the thing, too. They are absolutely loaded to the gills. Can't argue that. I would actually say that Texas and Oregon could, you know, this is Captain Obvious, check it in. I think they're the two most talented teams in the country. But look, I mean, and maybe I'm a little biased here as well. I've been to Oregon games several times up close and in person, and I've watched Lanning blow these games. I watched him both times against Washington in person, up in Seattle and also here in Las Vegas at the Pac-12 title game. That was Bo Nix versus Michael Penix. I thought that he made just awful decisions scattered throughout both those games, specifically the regular season game in Seattle.
0: And obviously he's been boat raced in two CFP losses. So.
1: Absolutely. Yeah. How does that happen last year to Indiana? How? Both times. You allow them to come to Autzen and take you apart, manhandle you. And then in the rematch, the game's over with in the first quarter, basically. First play of the game, pick six the other way. How does that happen? I mean, just like you're not prepared. And the other team is just like not going to let anything go by without like, you're going to make a mistake if you screw it up. And that's exactly what happened there.
0: Yeah. All right. We're going to build on this because there's a lot more, I think, from a championship standpoint. I think there's a team that's being somewhat undervalued. And it speaks to, I think, one big topic as well when it comes to college football, something that I have the most trouble with, which is projecting some sort of improvement or projecting players that we have no idea about. We'll tell you who that is because one team's national championship hopes hinge on one unknown.
2: This is a Bloomberg Business of Sports report. British Prime Minister Andy Burnham says FIFA President Gianni Infantino is not the right man to lead world soccer's governing body in the latest fallout from the now-abandoned plan to sell stakes in the World Cup to private investors. The plan had sought to create an entity to house media rights, including those for the World Cup, and would have brought in outside capital based on a $20 billion valuation for that entity. European soccer's governing body, UEFA, said it had lost confidence in FIFA's leadership. The governing body for North and Central American and Caribbean soccer said FIFA had stopped putting football first. Infantino was forced to back down over his controversial plans to sell World Cup profits through a commercial subsidiary that would run its top competitions. Meanwhile, Secretary of State Marco Rubio and Infantino reportedly held a phone call. Infantino wants the Trump administration's help to keep his job. With a Bloomberg Business of Sports report, I'm Michael Barr.
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0: Would you care to guess, Mitch, the team and or the player that I'm referring to? I will whittle it down because there's a lot, but they reside in the SEC. It is a team that is really hoping that this unknown player is going to be as good as they are expected. And if he is, they could win a national championship.
1: They could win a national championship. Well, it's not going to be Ole Miss, because I think we can both agree that Chambliss might be the best quarterback in the country.
0: Could be, correct.
1: Could be.
0: I have thoughts on that, too.
1: You brought up Tennessee earlier. It's not Tennessee. They're not championship worthy. Georgia? Mm-hmm. But they're title worthy anyway, I would think.
0: Alabama. Because Alabama, obviously, I think they have a lot of really good pieces for the most part. I think the defense, which returns quite a bit, which statistically was really top 20, top 15 in a lot of different metrics last year, is going to be a pretty good. I think really it's all about whether or not redshirt freshman Keelan Russell is going to be like the guy. And I know that there's swearing up and down that there's a quarterback battle here. The expectation is that he is going to be it. Again, building on your topic of trust, I kind of trust DeBoer in his ability to develop quarterbacks. He's developing a track record of getting the most out of some of these guys. I think one of the things that you desperately need, and they have kind of addressed this, they have pretty much a brand new offensive line. And that matters because last year their offensive line kind of stunk when it came to run blocking. They had a non-existent run attack. And I think of Russell, who is kind of dynamic as an athlete, but also can get better offensive line play and a better rushing attack. You're going to have more balance with this offense, but it's all hinging on whether or not Russell is going to be able to take over a quarterback, because I think they have the pieces to be a national championship team. And by the way, we had our teams are participating in a national championship. I was one that picked Alabama to get to the national championship game, and I picked them to win the national championship.
1: You were the only one.
0: Yep.
1: I believe, right?
0: Yes,
1: so here's one thing I think they absolutely have going for them. And I can't believe the whole... Now the fan base has turned into the coaching staffs and the programs in that conference, the crying and the entitlement and the whining at SEC Media Week. Maybe you want to vomit the entire time. That was a pathetic look for the conference. But you look at their schedule overall, week two at Kentucky. Mm-hmm. They get Florida State at home after that. Before their bye week, it's South Carolina at Miss State.
0: Mitch, how about this? How about this? Just whittle it down to this. They leave the state of Texas one time before November. That's it.
1: Is that right?
0: Yes. Texas. I'm sorry. I'm thinking of Texas. I should have not have cut you off.
1: No worries. Yeah. Georgia at home, at your team, the Volunteers, A&M. That's a very difficult three-game stretch. They get their bye week. They close at LSU, at Vandy, Chattanooga, and then Auburn in the Iron Bowl. And I think LSU, there's a chance that they're wildly overrated this year. That seems to me, now look, if they do not win 9 games this year, I would say that, well, what are they going to do about DeBoer moving forward?
0: Yeah. But I think you're going to see again, it's pretty interesting about this in terms of the sense of like what you think of a guy and obviously expectations. Like they want a CFP game last year, you know? And I know most programs are like, that's great. And I understand in Alabama, like, hey man, that's not good enough here. Where else are you going to go? The blind belief that you're just going to go get a guy that's going to be better than the last. We're going to learn Penn State made the right choice, obviously, pretty quickly. And I always wonder if that's always a grass is always greener kind of thing. You think it is, but.
1: Well, I would say this about DeBoer. He should have waited until the guy who replaced Saban failed. Because he was set up in Washington to just take off, right? I mean, they played in the national title game and replacing a legend. I don't care what sport you're talking about. You have to go and take over for Saban, unless you're going to just pick up and win national titles and be like there in the game every year moving forward. You're like, nothing's going to be good enough. So yes, they won a playoff game. Fast forward to the next one. They got, it was 38-3 against Indiana. And that looked like a pro team versus high school. So if that happens again, I mean, I don't know about his future.
0: Yeah. And this speaks to, cause I'll build on what I teased to, which is, you know, Russell is the guy that I'm talking about, which, look, you don't know, and that's one of my biggest things in college football that I have difficulty with. I'm supposed to project Alabama because this, you know, 19-ish-year-old kid is coming in and being like, I think he can be good, you know?
1: Right.
0: That's why I commend guys like Paul Stone, Brad Powers, who sit there and at least try to power model these things out or expect these things or power rate these teams in some way or fashion, because it's absolutely wild the variance you're going to get for a high, like essentially a high school age kid coming in.
1: Sure.
0: And being like, all right, I expect this kid to be this. And you can look at high school tape and you can look at some of the numbers, but you're generally just projecting on almost nothing, because what they're doing at the high school level is nowhere near what they're facing here at the college football level, especially when you're talking about going up to a program like Alabama that's going to play in the SEC and some of these programs of guys littered with NFL talent.
1: Sure. I'm glad you brought up Powers and Stone. If I'm wrong on this, I would apologize to Brad Powers. He's been writing a lot of stories, covers.com. And the one breakdown I believe that he had was betting both guys, I think, and obviously Russell to win the Heisman with Alabama because of the numbers. And if it does work, then their offense is going to be humming the entire year. And if they win, we can expand on this coming up in a little bit. But if you win 10, 11 games, that's the recipe kind of. And there's a lot that goes into it to winning a Heisman Trophy for sure under those circumstances. And again, if it wasn't Brad, then that's my bad. And I think it was maybe somebody else. But that's the whole thing about trying to put together power ratings in the off season. And all you're doing is just based on, but this goes for any year, but then there's no continuity, right? And Mackinnon in the College Football Betting Guide does a great job with the stability scores. And last year, because of the portal, it was his first losing season in the first 4 weeks against the spread. First time since 2013. Right. Only one other time has he had a losing record doing this. And he had to dig deeper. He had to adjust a little bit more. But I think it is a little bit more difficult trying to put together these power ratings based on all the transfers and just because they've never played together with each other before. A lot of these guys. Right. So how does that work now? You're not 18, 19 coming up with the same core. You're now 20, 21. You've been with other programs, other coaching staffs, different teammates, obviously. Does it just automatically work because you're so good? I think we're all kind of guinea pigs here going through the entire process together.
0: Yeah, and there's been such a wide variety of results. We've seen teams that completely rebuild their roster, the transfers get off to really good ATS starts on the season because you just don't know how to power rate them, and they surprise some folks. Was it 2 years ago, Texas State, actually? I think it was. They got off to a pretty good start. We've seen Colorado kind of get off to some good starts as well in the transfer portal era. Look at the team out here, UNLV, right? Last year, that was a team that was wildly built on transfers with Mullen. And they surprised a lot of people, and they got to a Mountain West championship game. And this year, they are really rebuilt again with transfers, and we'll see if that actually happens. And then, too, some of these lower-tier programs, which maybe we can get into some of the Group of Five stuff, Group of Six now, a little bit later, but the cycle of the most important position. Every single one of these, not every single one, that's hyperbolic, but a lot of these teams on the level of like UNLV, the Pac-12, Mountain West, all these other, you're constantly changing quarterbacks because one of two things happens, right? One, the guy's really good, and then he goes off to another program at a higher level. Or two, he stinks, and you got to go find a new answer at quarterback. Mm-hmm. And so you're constantly cycling through signal callers, which is absolutely nuts, too. Look at UNLV. I wrote this in the guide for the Mountain West. Despite the fact that they have won 30 games over the last 3 years, they have started five quarterbacks over that stretch.
1: Five?
0: Whether it's, it's crazy.
1: Man.
0: Yeah, they've had success. But at some point, you would think that wears out.
1: Sure. And until the transfer portal rules maybe get bunned up a little bit, this is going to be the norm, right? Like, what's going to change about this? Because you're exactly right. If you're good, you might go to the pros, or you might go somewhere else to get more money. And if you're bad, bye, we're going to go somewhere else and try to address that problem. Because it's the most important. That's why, like, betting the Heisman Trophy, it's become, like, this is, you can make the case for, like, 20 guys this year, I think, probably, to win this award.
0: Yes, because I want to build on it. We'll dab that on the other side because I think there's like a, you talked about it. There's an 80-1 shot, I think, that has a pretty decent attempt at winning a Heisman and more. So we'll hit on that. But so let me ask you this then, the last couple of minutes here. We've talked about this like a big level. We talked about national championship, anything. Big time futures, whether it's national championship let's start national championship. Do you have anything in terms of winning a national championship that you think is worth looking at? Any team?
1: I have not gotten there yet.
0: Okay.
1: I really haven't. Because again, my list was only five teams. So until like I can find a bomb potentially, then no.
0: Yeah, I think for me, obviously Alabama is, I think, a play worth making.
1: If you like him, you got to bet him.
0: Yeah, I'm buying on the upside. I bet him to win the SEC. I also, to win a national championship, obviously, as well, I think is going to be up there for the Crimson Tide. And you know, this is what you have to do. You kind of have to buy a little early to see if they're going to be able to hit the upside that you believe they can. Alabama right now over at DraftKings to win the national title, 25-1. And it's also part of the pricing too is, I don't know about you, but like you know, that the more I got into like Texas A&M, for example, they should be a decent defensive team, but I don't really get it with Marshall Reed a ton, especially change of offensive coordinator. I think he's going to be good. I don't think he's going to be terrible, but I think he's very clearly limited as a passer. And I think those are the type of things that you're looking at that I'm trying to dissect and see if maybe I can find some sort of edge one way or the other. But Alabama, for me, I'm with you, though. Like, it's almost like MVP in the NFL, right? There's only like a few quarterbacks that you're really realistically looking at. And I think in the national championship chase, it's the same thing here. You're not going too far.
1: I did not bet this team to win the title, but I do have a win total bet over, like an adjusted win total bet, and also for them to make the playoffs. And that's kind of, I don't know, dare I say, buying a little bit low when everybody assumes that Kiffin leaving Ole Miss is going to be a major problem. Is it? I don't know. I absolutely love Chambliss, but I think he might be the best quarterback in the country. And I think that he was right there with Mendoza last year, and they were inches away from playing in the national title game a year ago. So I know tough games again on the schedule, but guess what? All those teams, they have to play Ole Miss. So I'll flip it on you like that. I think they did a great job in the portal too.
0: Heisman Trophy next.
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7: So Chambliss is obviously one of the Heisman Trophy contenders that we're going to discuss here. Had a really strong end to the season for Ole Miss. Obviously, we're going to remember the run to the national championship semifinals for Ole Miss and the way that Chambliss played. But some of the numbers when he took over, because remember, he kind of Wally Pipped our guy that is now at Mizzou, whose name escapes me, but completed 65.6% of his passes, averaged 8.8 yards per attempt, 22 touchdowns, just 3 interceptions. Between him and Simmons, Austin Simmons, who is now at Missouri, a big difference was turnover-worthy plays. Chambliss was awesome in terms of taking care of the football. 2.5% turnover-worthy play rate, third best amongst SEC starters when he took over that job. Now he enters 2026 as the unquestioned starter and as a Heisman candidate. So I will start there. I would assume that Chambliss is one of the guys you're potentially looking at for a Heisman Trophy. Right now, if you're looking at DraftKings, odds for him to win it, 13-1.
8: He's definitely one of the guys that I have circled. I'm only allowed one FOMO bet, I believe, but I have three in the Heisman FOMO bets that I've not made yet, and I'm going to hate myself if I don't, but I don't know how to spread it out yet because I only have one. You're going to appreciate this. I have Maiva at 25-1 at USC.
7: I think that's great.
8: Right? So he's my one bet so far based on that number, but my three FOMO bets are Chambliss because I had him every which way but loose last year, and I loved that team so much and him. And then at Miami with Mensah and then Malachi Toney on the same team, just because their schedule is set up to win. I mean, they can slip into 11 wins this year, right? And so if that happens, you figured both those guys are going to put up crazy numbers. But they're also like Mensah, highest number available, 16, Chambliss, 12, 13 range, like you said. Then it's like, here's the deal. If I throw a dart and only pick one of those guys and I don't have the other one and then that person wins, how do I sleep at night when they give up the
7: Heisman
8: Trophy?
7: Real quick, where'd you get Toney at?
8: I don't. He's available at as high as 38-1.
7: Okay. All right. So I get what you're saying. Okay. Yes.
8: Yeah.
7: Okay.
8: Yeah. Continue. So he would be a FOMO guy. Just think again. And the reason why, because it is basically a quarterback award. 16 of the last 20 have been quarterbacks. However, Devontae Smith, pandemic year 2020, Travis Hunter a couple years ago. So we've had a couple of non-quarterbacks recently, and Malachi Toney. And I'm, you know, people listening to this probably are going to, hey, in March, I got Malachi Toney at 7. Okay. Great. It's an unbelievable number. I don't have a ticket on him. And this is now, football is right around the corner in a couple of weeks. I'm pondering like 35-38-1 on him. He has the capability of these flashy, and I hate that we have to bring this up, but you do, the quote Heisman moments. Tony could be that guy in a variety of ways. Obviously, receiving, special teams, maybe running the football. Does he throw one once in a while? Where he could be kind of the Swiss Army knife, and it just it looks pretty on television, right? And he's popping big time. So those are the three guys where I'm at. How about you?
7: All right, so would agree, by the way. So one of the, we'll talk about this maybe on the other side, but one of the futures that I have here in pocket college football-wise, USC to make the college football playoff. It's in the range of plus 240. That would mean that Mayava is going to have a season that it should be very strong. And I think that he has shown some real growth. And, you know, to Mitch's comment, for people who are wondering, one of the years that I worked UNLV sidelines was Jaden Mayava's year with UNLV, that he really broke out. They made it to the whatever the bowl is in Arizona. They played Kansas, and I was working sidelines for him that year. So I've seen Mayava up close. He's really whittled down a lot of the issues. Like, he had a penchant for putting the ball in danger, still kind of does, but he's gotten better at that. We've heard Lincoln Riley, and we know Lincoln Riley's history too, by the way. We should point that out. I mean, in terms of trophy winner, Heisman Trophy winners, quarterbacks. You know, it's funny. I was listening to a USC pod the other day, and they had mentioned that not only do all five starters return on the offensive line, but that they're so deep that those five might not even start to start the year. Like, they really believe that they have like a lot of talent on this offensive line that's really going to help. So I'm with you. I think that is one of the, we'll call it, shorter shots on the board at like 25-ish to one that I would totally invest in. So I think there's a couple. For me, one of my top plays is Gunnar Stockton at 20-1 for Georgia. I think when you look at Stockton, one of the things that really sticks out about Georgia last year was, you know, he was kind of labeled a game manager, Mitch.
8: Yep.
7: But when you actually break down the way that they played, he was a game manager, not really by choice. Mike Bobo, who runs this offense, was really big on like, all right, run on first down, run on second down. And then, oh, third and six, Gunner, please save us. And that's really what happened a lot of the time. If you look at some of the metrics for this team and the way they ran their offense, it was a team that on early down success rate was not particularly great. But late down success rate, they really flipped it around on its head with how good they were on third down, fourth down. And a lot of that had to do with what Gunnar Stockton was asked to do. 56th percentile in average third down distance, despite the fact that they were in the 79th percentile in late down success rate. A lot of that had to do with Gunnar Stockton. Fourth quarters last year, completed 83.6% of his passes for 8.5 yards per attempt, 9 total touchdowns, no turnovers. He was really good in late games in fourth quarters. And I think he's only going to get better. And so, with an offensive line that returns relatively intact with some really good additions along it, with a running back stable that's got the top three dudes back that should be better and have more balance with the way that they're calling their offense. And hopefully they just let Stockton do more. Because remember, part of it too is that was his first year as a starter. So maybe that there is some thought of opening up this offense a little bit more. And the simple mouth breather take for me, I will take the starting quarterback at 20-1 for an SEC team that might win 11 games-ish and win its conference and compete for a national championship.
8: Don't blame you. And that's kind of, it's not the SEC, but it's the ACC. And that's the way I look at Mensa there as well in Miami, because their schedule again is set up where they can do a lot of damage, obviously. So since 2000, 14 Heisman Trophy winners have played for teams that made it to the national title game. How about that? You have to have a lot of, I mean, the team success does not lie. The Heisman winner has been on a team that has averaged 1.25 losses over the past 20 years, JBT. Yeah.
7: I mean, so I know a lot of that is being inflated by Jaden Daniels, I would assume.
8: Yeah.
7: How many losses do they have? Three, right?
8: Yeah. Three, four, I think, yeah. Right? Five of the last six winning quarterbacks were transfers. Mendoza, fourth straight transfer quarterback to win the Heisman overall. Do you want to eliminate Arch Manning?
7: No. Okay. So here's the thing. I'm glad you brought that up, because I got into an argument with this, with, I think it was Stormy who brought that up to me. So is that just a sign of the times, I guess we'll say, or is that an indicator that you're looking to buy? You know what I'm saying? Like, I don't think that we're looking and going, well, I'm only looking at transfer quarterbacks now, you know, or I'm eliminating guys that are returning. Like, well, no, it's an inherently a small sample size. And yeah, like, the probability of a transfer quarterback winning the Heisman is going to be higher in a day and age in which transfers are, especially when you're a good quarterback transferring up to a different program, the probability of you being a transfer is just higher in general. I don't think that's an indicator of how this award is being awarded. Does that make sense?
8: No, I 100% agree. I'm not going to land on a quarterback simply because he's a transfer or
7: right.
8: Make my list of guys I want to bet on because of that. Because again, but if you look at the top of the odds board, and by top, I mean like top 10, 15, 20 guys to win it, most of those players are transfers. So just it's the landscape of college football overall. Since 2013, five Heisman winners have gone on to be the number one overall pick in the draft. So there's that as well. Only here's the thing. Only one preseason betting favorite has won since 2014. Almost two-thirds of the winners started on a year ranked outside the AP top five, which is interesting to me. So you have to play on in big nationally televised games. But I think that was probably also more of something like 15, 20. Everything's on TV now.
7: Yeah.
8: Right. Everything. So, but you have to have kind of a high win total, and you have to be obviously a team that's going to win in theory 11, maybe 10 games, but like 11, 12 is kind of the threshold, I think.
7: So I, you took one of mine, which is Mayava. I really like Stockton. My long shot here, because my big bomb, and I'm probably skewed just because I do think that he is going to be the number one pick in his respective draft when he comes out. But let's go to the West Coast. Give me Jaren Chiave-Sangopulitele. He's in the range of like 80 to 1. This kid, southpaw, big body kid, he is fantastic. I do think he's going to be the best quarterback of his class when he decides to come out. We'll see what Cal can do. He is, again, in the range of like 80, 85 to 1. But you look at their schedule, I think he, at the beginning of the season especially, has some opportunity, Mitch, to put up some numbers against a relatively soft schedule. We'll see what UCLA is. They're going to be better. But UCLA at Syracuse, Wagner, before you get home against Clemson, at UNLV, Virginia Tech and Wake Forest at home, at SMU, at NC State, at Virginia. Those two games, SMU, NC State, I think are going to be good opportunities against high-caliber opponents. And then Stanford and Pittsburgh. I don't know what team success is going to be like for Cal. I need them to win those 9-10 games that we talked about here. Maybe I'm barking up the wrong tree, but as we've talked about, long shots have won this. Guys have come out of nowhere to win this. And I know I've got the pedigree with JKS.
8: Sean Green wrote about him in the college football betting guide, available right now, VSiN.com/subscribe.
7: Yep. 80 to 1.
8: My problem with this is, if you don't play quarterback at USC or maybe Oregon, can you really win the Heisman Trophy? On the West Coast. The West Coast.
7: Sure. No, for sure.
8: Michael Penix, a couple years ago, had an incredible case on an undefeated team. Nope. The aforementioned Jane Daniels on a 3 or 4 loss team won it. His numbers were sick. I get it. But I think if you flip them, and I said at that time, if Michael Penix put up the same numbers and played at LSU and they were undefeated, and Jane Daniels played at Washington, put up those numbers, 9-3, Daniels would have had no chance to win the award.
7: Yeah. Yeah, I think that makes sense. Well, and Daniels' team was actively trying to get him to win the award too, which really
8: helped
7: him.
8: That's right.
7: Nobody will forget the, I believe it was the Georgia State game in which he scored like 6 total touchdowns because they just kept running up the score on him, which is absolute insanity. All right. When we come back, let's build on this. I've got some futures I wanted to throw at you. There's one team in the Mountain West that I think everybody's sleeping on that could be really dangerous and impact, maybe be a surprise to win the conference. And we had some bad news there too that's going to affect one of my futures. So we'll close out with that one.
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18: I think the NBA is having a moment right now. I think Giannis has become boring and stale in Milwaukee, or had become boring and stale in Milwaukee over the last few years. Hadn't been out of the first round in forever. Giannis and Dame was never box office like we thought maybe it would be. If I was an NBA fan in California, New York, St. Louis, Houston, Washington, D.C. If I was somewhere else, if I wasn't a Bucks fan, but I love basketball, I would be interested to watch Giannis somewhere else. I mean, I'm kind of interested to watch Giannis somewhere else, and I'm a friggin' Bucks fan. LaMelo Ball going to Minnesota, that's juicy, that's interesting. Jaylen Brown potentially leaving Boston, they're shopping him. That's potentially very, very juicy, very interesting. I think the NBA is having a nice little moment right now. I think the NBA is having a really good week.
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7: So how many futures did you submit for the best bets in the guide? Do you know?
8: Three, I believe, three? Overall. Yeah, that okay. I have. I mentioned the Ole Miss bets that I have. The win total. You can find 7.5. Pay some juice on that. I went 8.5 at +150. And I bet him at +220 to make the playoffs. The other one was a bet that I made a while back, but the number's still available. And it's Texas Tech to win the Big 12. And I know people are going to come back and they really like BYU. You might be one of them who likes BYU. And I wrote about this in the guide as well. And that is, I went back and looked on April 28th. Brad Powers, professional bettor, second mention of him today on the podcast here, came on the show, and this was like the first time that we went through the whole nonsense with Sorsby, not going to be on the team. Okay, at that time, Brad said, okay, so I have them about 3 points regression from last year just because they were so good, they probably can't play at that level. I believe that was the quote. And then he said, okay, you take away Sorsby, maybe three. He goes, you take away Sorsby and three more points, I still have them as a double-digit favorite in every single one of the games this year. That stood with me, and I'm like, okay, that's massive. Even money, got to take it.
7: Okay. That's strong, at least in terms of being a double-digit favorite in every game. Let me see their schedule. So they have, who do we have here for Texas Tech on the schedule?
8: Abilene
7: Christian, yeah, Oregon State, Houston, Sam Houston, at Colorado, home versus Arizona State, Cincinnati, Arizona, West Virginia, Oklahoma State, Baylor, TCU. Yeah, that is a schedule that makes a lot of sense.
8: They also, avoiding them. Yeah, go ahead. JBT, they lost obviously some really key guys. I mean, defensively, they were loaded. Bailey no longer on the team. You and I both love Jacob Rodriguez. We have bets on him to win the Defensive Rookie of the Year in the NFL this year. But if you go through who they added and where they spent money again this year, there's probably going to be a little bit of a drop-off on defense because the star power was so prevalent last year. But they're going to be absolutely elite again this year.
7: Yep. By the way, I would add you want another dark horse potentially to win the Heisman. I think he's 100-1. Let me double check. I have this in front of me right now. And on Texas Tech's schedule, he's got the opportunity because he's got one of the harder schedules in the country. Is he not popping up here? Noah Fifita was going to be my submission there. Yeah, because Fifita is, I think, a really good quarterback. And if you look at what's in front of him and Arizona, that is going to be, I spelled his name wrong. Yeah, he's 100-1. But they have a really difficult schedule, but it's a lot of Heisman moments potentially for him, to use your term that you hate, and we all do. And by the way, I would argue arguably the best starting returning quarterback in the country. He's going to be up there. Fafita's been one of the best college football quarterbacks out there, so just wanted to give that a shout. So I wanted to...
8: I thought you were going
7: to
8: go Barrett Buckmeyer, by the way.
7: I understand that, too. Stormy's very big on BYU. I think they're going to be very good, so it's not like I'm down on them. I think that we should get a rematch of Texas Tech and BYU in the Big 12 championship game. I think that makes the most sense. So I'm not, like, down on him. I do think that he's got to improve as a passer. Some of the passing metrics for him weren't particularly great. So I think that's probably there. But Buckmeyer is definitely going to be a candidate because they should win, like, 10 games, and he's going to put up some good numbers both on the ground and through the air.
8: Sure.
7: Yeah. So a couple of these win totals that I have, I want to get your thoughts on. Auburn is a team that the more I went into it for our SEC write-up, the more I was like, yeah, I get this. I'm kind of in. And it was one of those things where, you know, you hear or you know, right? If I were to tell you, hey, Byron Brown was really good last year, you'd be like, yeah, of course he was. But then you put the context into some of the numbers that he had, 4,238 yards, both passing and rushing, 42 total touchdowns through the air and on the ground. He's one of the better quarterbacks in the country. You look at what goals he's bringing in here. When you're looking at the receivers from USF from last year that are coming in to help bring in the continuity. And I think one of them, and I stole this from Stormy, but I thought it was a great point. So I wrote about it in the guide. It was one of my three burning questions for Auburn. The retention of DJ Durkin to run this defense, I think, is a really underrated move. Durkin was and has been really good for Auburn. He has a lot of returning continuity there. And it's one of those things where Gullis comes in. He's like, I'll take care of my offense. You've been running an SEC defense that has been successful. I will let you to continue to do that. You should stick around. I think Auburn over 6.5 wins is a pretty solid play. It's over -115. I think that they have everything they need to potentially be a really big pain in the ass in the SEC. So Auburn over 6.5 wins -115 was one of three win total plays that I have.
8: Florida week 3, at Tennessee week 5, bye week, after the bye, at Georgia, LSU at home, at Ole Miss. They close at Alabama, obviously.
7: You mentioned LSU. I'm with you in the sense that they might be a little overrated. It is hard to, and I will say my confidence waned when you look at best transfer class and look at all the talent they bring in and whatnot, but I think we might be a little strong. One of my burning questions, too, about him was, is Sam Leavitt healthy, right? That's a serious injury coming back from. Sure. Wasn't available in the spring. But I do kind of sense that might be a more winnable game than we expect against Auburn. I will say I wrote up the under for Ole Miss in the SEC preview. I think that there is still something to be said of, hey, you know what? Chambliss was really good last year. He also had Lane Kiffin for a vast majority of the season and his offensive coordinator. You're bringing in a whole brand new offensive staff. I don't know what that looks like. And you did have to change some things. Like, you lost a lot of talent. And now it's all on this head coach. Now it's all on Pete here to turn things around and make decisions and build the staff. And I do wonder if that's going to be a team that is more vulnerable than we expect them to be heading into this year.
8: Sure. I mean, we're on opposite sides of this. Again, it's at Florida. They have to go to Texas. They host Georgia. It's at Oklahoma. So they're going to have, obviously, multiple landmines on the schedule. And to get to 9 is probably going to be, it might be a big ask. And I think that some of this just might be my overall power rating on Chambliss.
7: Yeah,
8: I think the guy is absurd.
7: So, and by the way, I bring that up with Ole Miss to say that I think that's a winnable game for Auburn, which is what I mean when you look at their win total, too. So, the other two win totals, and I know your co-host Paul Howard agrees with me on this premise, although he played it a little bit differently in the guide. He went under 9.5 wins at -200 for North Dakota State. I think under 8.5 at +140 is playable for North Dakota State in the Mountain West. I think one of the interesting things that North Dakota State has elected to do is, first off, they lost a lot of talent in the transfer portal. They lost two all-conference offensive linemen, two power teams. They have 10 starters back in total, but zero starters were brought into the portal. They only brought in three Power 4 transfers, Mitch, one of which is a punter from Minnesota. So it's not like they even got in the transfer portal the few guys they did, dudes that played at a higher level. They are really steering into it's internal promotion, right? We have our guys that we recruited, and we're going to develop them, and we're going to move in this direction. I think that might be a mistake in the Mount West. I know it's not a power conference, but I don't expect that they're going to just hit the ground running like the betting market thinks they are, given that this is going to be a relatively young team that is bringing up guys from on this roster that have been around the program over the last couple of years. So under 8.5 wins at plus 140 for North Dakota State.
8: By the way, look at their road games in conference play.
7: Yeah.
8: At Air Force, at UNLV, at New Mexico, at Hawaii, four of them. Certainly all losable games. In fact, they're probably going to lose three of those.
7: Yeah. I would say absolutely. By the way, I think, do you have the schedule in front of them? They have Wyoming too, correct?
8: They do. Yeah, they get Wyoming. Them after the bye week in week five.
7: Wyoming's not going to be a rollover this year. They changed their offense, got a new dual threat kid they brought in as a transfer. I think their defense might be a little bit better too. So I think that that's also a tricky spot for North Dakota State as well. So I'm with, I think that they're a little overrated. And you brought up Air Force. That to me is the sneaky contender I brought up. I did bet Hawaii to win the Mountain West at 6-1, but we got news last week. Their top wide receiver, preseason selection, Pofele Ashlock, tore his ACL. He's not going to be playing this year. So that's a really big blow for Hawaii. With a somewhat difficult road schedule, although they do get to host UNLV, New Mexico, and North Dakota State. So they have the opportunity to beat the boys potentially in front of them. But Air Force, dude, over 7.5 wins, plus 120. This was an offense that averaged 29.8 points, 407 yards per game. They were 11th in the country in EPA per play. They were 15th in both EPA per play when rushing the football and rushing success rate. Liam Zark is back at quarterback. They bring in Steve Russ to run this defense, which was abysmal last year. They were on opposite sides of the spectrum. One of the best offenses in the country, one of the worst defenses in the country, but they have some continuity back. I think Air Force, I think we're going to look up near the end of the season and be like, holy smokes, like Air Force has one loss in conference and they're just rolling teams because their offense has been so good. And I think that they are one of those dark horses that we should not be surprised if they're in contention for a spot in a Mountain West title game and potentially winning the whole thing. So over 7.5 wins, plus 120 for Air Force.
8: Is there a Mountain West team that can make the playoffs?
7: I don't think so. I think they're all just going to beat the crap out of each other, man. I know Stormy likes New Mexico. I picked Hawaii as my group representative, but I just don't know. I don't think either the Pac-12 or the Mountain West is particularly good. So I don't know what's going to come of this. I think there's just going to be a lot of cannibalism between all of these two conferences, you know? And maybe it's not even either one of them that submits a representative.
8: By the way, I know that Matt Eumanns, his first win total that he bet this year was Fresno State over 6.5, right?
7: Yep.
8: Why not Fresno on a flyer to win that conference?
7: Sure, I would agree with that for sure. I think that's a conference that you can look really deep into, which, by the way, you can also look deep into our college football betting guide. We're already up against it. We're done. This episode went by quick, and it speaks to how much information is in this betting guide. It's absolutely tremendous. Labor of love. I actually really enjoyed writing it, even though it took forever. It flew by because it was absolutely a ton of fun to get into a lot of these teams, and I enjoy writing. So go to VSiN.com/subscribe. Check it out today. Absolutely worth it when you're talking about the guide itself, but it comes with everything. And remember, everything we do from now into the Super Bowl, which includes the start of a bunch of different sports as well. So go to VSiN.com, and we will talk to you next week here on Pod to the Future.

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8: In Major League Baseball, they're going to the 11th inning at Colorado. The Rockies and Rays are tied at 7. Tampa Bay scored twice in the 9th to even the game. Earlier, Liam Hicks, ex of Miami, had a grand slam for Tampa Bay. Houston has won 12 of 14 after beating Toronto 7-2. Again, a lack of offense in Seattle. The Tigers are shutting out the Mariners 4-0 in the top of the 9th. Padres lead 8-0 at Arizona, top of the 7th. The Cubs sent the Dodgers to a 5th straight loss, 5-1. New Dodger pitcher Tarek Skubal took the L, but did allow just 2 runs in his 6 innings with 6 strikeouts. Texas ended a 6-game losing streak thanks to a run bottom of the 9th to edge San Francisco 5-4. Atlanta won its 6th straight, 4-2 over Miami. Boston won its 6th straight, 14-2 over the White Sox. And the Atlanta Falcons gave running back Bijan Robinson a 3-year extension.
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12: Overcast tonight with a slight chance of rain showers. Lows around 63. Winds out of the west around 5 miles per hour. High of 79 tomorrow. Chance for storms. I'm meteorologist Paul Frombly with your weatherology forecast on 95.3 and 99.1 The Score. Currently, it's 76 degrees.
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0: Another Like a Day game at Wrigley Field, and we'll have Shota Imanaga on the hill for the Cubs and for the first time in the series against the Dodgers with that 2:20 Eastern first pitch at Wrigley Field. The Cubs will be the betting favorite with Imanaga on the hill, around $1.25 favorite against the Dodgers.
1: Yeah, you don't get the Dodgers as dogs too often. Tim, you ever had a Dodger dog?
0: No, I have not. Never been to Chavez Ravine.
1: Never been to Dodger Stadium?
0: I have not.
1: Dodgers plus 110 out
0: worth
1: there.
0: Worth the hype? I don't know.
1: Yeah, they're pretty good.
0: All right.
1: It's, if you go to a Dodger game, you got to get a
0: I'm
1: Dodger
0: I'm sure dog. I would get a Dodger
1: but
0: dog.
1: You don't get the Dodgers as underdogs too often. They're plus 110, plus 108, 105. I'm seeing out here on the screen, Eric Lauer gets a start. Dodgers had lost four in a row going into Tuesday night's game at Wrigley. Eric Lauer is going to get the start. He has made eight starts for the Dodgers, 5-0, whip under 1, ERA at 2.96. He's not a strikeout guy, only 30 strikeouts in 52 innings. So it's not like he's going to go out and dominate the Cubs, but he has pitched well. And you got to think, if the Dodgers are on a losing streak going into this this Wednesday game, they might be worth a shot at about plus 110. Lauer, Imanaga, and the Dodgers trying to stop a rare long losing streak, Tim. It's not too often you're going to see Dodgers drop four or five games in a row.
0: Dodgers being underdogs, that is rare. Paul Skeens being an underdog, also a bit rare. The Pittsburgh Pirates and the Milwaukee Brewers back at it on Wednesday night in Milwaukee. Kyle Harrison, about a month off, dealing with some arm fatigue. He has been great this year, but his last couple of starts before being kind of shut down there, Matt, not all that great. So we get Kyle Harrison after about a month off against Paul Skeens and the Brewers on Wednesday evening, a $1.36 favorite against the Pittsburgh Pirates and Paul Skeens.
1: Skeens in his last two starts has been pretty bad, actually, against the Reds and the Cubs, a total of 9 1/3 innings. He's allowed 13 hits, 10 runs and 2 home runs, and he's walked 6 over that span as well. Skeens had a pretty good outing against the Guardians in Cleveland on July 19th, but really his last couple starts, his velocity's been down, and there have been a lot of questions. Is there something wrong with Skeens? Because his velocity chart has been showing dips, and it's been a steady dip. I talked about this about a month ago, and the last two starts have been I think his worst, let's put it that way, a couple of his worst, to allow 10 earned runs over the last 9 1/3 innings. But on the flip side, like you mentioned, Harrison, not in the best form either. What do you do with this game? I'll probably pass.
0: Yeah, you look at the total in this one, you're getting a very low total because of the names of these two pitchers.
1: You played over 7? At FanDuel, total is 7.
0: Man, that's tempting. But yeah, if you look at the way Skeens has pitched, Harrison also, but if Harrison has a short leash, the Brewers have one of the better bullpens in baseball, so they might be able to close the door. Matt, late night we get the debut in San Diego of Casey Mize. Casey Mize from Detroit really has pitched well so far this year, and Mize, depending on where you look, either a slight favorite, the San Diego Padres at the Diamondbacks, or pick 'em. That is what FanDuel has. But the San Diego Padres, he talked about it on deadline day, they got aggressive, and Mize was one of the big pickups that they had, thought of as arguably one of the better moves of the deadline, at least on paper, as A.J. Preller and the Padres were aggressive, and Mize will make his Padres debut on Wednesday night.
1: Well, I would like to back Mize with the Padres, but probably not in this spot because he's a favorite. I'm going to call it at Circa, he's minus 116. At other books I see out there around Pick'em, I really don't want to lay a price. I can only take a small plus price if I'm going to play the Padres here, but it's really no telling how a guy's going to pitch in his first start with the team. You know, Skubal started out really strong tonight. He actually was not that great after the first inning. The Padres D-backs is going to be a matchup I pass.
0: Matt, you know who was great in the first inning on Tuesday night? The Boston Red Sox. 6 runs in the first inning and route to a 14-2 win over the Chicago White Sox. A big-time showdown at Fenway Park this week as Caleb Durbin hit a grand slam in the first inning and pretty much set the tone for what we were going to see.

0: on Tuesday night. So now Sonny Gray takes the hill for the red-hot Boston Red Sox, 32-8 over their last 40 games.
1: Yeah, and like I said, I think 22-3 over the last 25. I don't want to bet against the Red Sox here, and the price is actually cheap, minus 115 on Sonny Gray. Now, he has not been very good in those last two starts. 7 innings, 4 earned runs against the A's. Prior to that, 5 innings, 10 hits, 5 earned runs against the Blue Jays. But he's still 13-2. He's put together a hell of a year. I bet Sonny Gray at 45-1 to win Cy Young. That's kind of a hedge on that Cam Schwitler bet. But the last couple starts, he's definitely taken a step back. That said, his previous three starts are really good. 6 innings, 1 earned run in each of those. And it has to be, at this point, Red Sox are passed.
0: Matt, the last time we saw Will Warren on the hill, he was great against the Chicago Cubs. 6 2/3 scoreless, 7 strikeouts in that 2-0 win last Friday night. Will Warren will take the hill for the New York Yankees, who got a shutout win on Tuesday night against the Cardinals. So Warren takes the hill on Wednesday night, Matt, against the St. Louis Cardinals, and they are a favorite, the Yankees are, on Wednesday night, around a minus -150 or so against the Cardinals.
1: Yeah, Kelsey's actually got minus 138. I think that's a pretty fair price if you like the Yankees. If you look over the past 2 weeks, the starting pitching performances for the Yankees have been phenomenal, aside from Cam Schwitler on Monday night. Their starting pitching has been outstanding, and I think this is a spot where the Yankees are probably worth backing with Will Warren, but I don't want to pay a $1.50, so look for the better number out there. 138 looks like the best price.
0: All right, Matt, before we know it, it won't be Wednesday night, but you and I will be back on Thursday night on NFL on VSiN Primetime, and we will have a football game. Yes, it's a preseason game. Yes, a lot of the notable names may not be going, but we do have a game on Thursday night, the Hall of Fame game in Canton, Carolina and Arizona. The Panthers will be going with Kenny Pickett. Arizona going with Carson Beck. How much will you see from Carson Beck? TBD. But what's interesting, Matt, circa when we talked about this game earlier in the week, 35.5, there were some 36.5. People betting the under in the Hall of Fame game, 35 now at circa. If you like the under, still some 35.5s out there.
1: I believe 24 hours ago, DraftKings was at 36.5, now 35.5. I like the under in this game, too. I'm not sure if I'm going to play it, but I'm going to look into it more. See if I can get some info on what the game plans might be. If these coaches plan on being very conservative, I'd love to bet the under. At the same time, you got young quarterbacks. Why not let these guys go out and cut it loose? And I think it would be in the Cardinals' best interest to let Carson Beck go out and play, throw it around. So I want to see what the game plan is, but I lean under the total, if anything. No opinion on the side, but I do think you're going to see sharper money under the total at 35.5.
0: Jeremiah Love right now is your betting favorite to win Offensive Rookie of the Year.
1: Is he going to play?
0: I don't know if he's going to play, Matt, and I'll tell you what, I would not make that bet at 4-1. You know, as much as I love Jeremiah Love, feels a little bit like the Ashton Jeanty situation from a year ago. They're just not a good football team. I think Jeremiah Love is better than Ashton Jeanty, but 4-1 is the price for him to win Offensive Rookie of the Year. Matt, speaking of football, you and I last year made the journey out to Honolulu for that week zero game, Hawaii taking on Stanford. Hawaii opened as an underdog over the summer a year ago, closed a favorite, ended up winning that game. A bit fortunate, let's be honest, as Kansei Matsuzawa hit a game-winning field goal. The legend of the Tokyo Toast started, and we said, you know what? Such a great chip a year ago. Let's run it back, even with Hawaii playing week one or week zero at Stanford. So, Matt, big news to announce that we will be headed back to Hawaii for some special college football programming Wednesday, August 26th, right here on VSiN Primetime. We're going to do a special college football preview show live from Hawaii, and then our college football betting podcast, our first week zero preview, our first week preview, I should say, will be live from Hawaii as well, presented by our friends at Rainbow Authentics. 8 FBS games in week zero, including Hawaii heading to Stanford, as we will see Pavita Pritchard in his coaching debut, head coaching debut at his alma mater, Stanford.
1: Stanford now about a 4.5-point favorite in that game. Timmy Chang, 9-4 last year for Hawaii. It's going to be tough to duplicate that. This is a more difficult schedule this year, and you got to play Stanford on the road instead of Stanford at home to open up the season week zero. Are we going to be live from Stanford's practice for that first show, or from Hawaii's practice? Where are we going to be?
0: We are going to go and check out their practice. They practice early in the morning, so we won't be live from their practice. I know early morning's not your favorite either, so we'll get some footage, but looking forward to returning to Honolulu. Some special programming coming your way 3 weeks from today. VSiN Primetime live from Honolulu. Just a reminder, the College Football Betting Guide, folks, is out right now. JVT, who wrote up the Mountain West, bet Hawaii to win the Mountain West, Matt. VSiN.com/subscribe. You can get that preview magazine for as little as $9.99. It's highway robbery.
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13: Back on a numbers game, Dustin Sweetelson hanging out with Kelly Bidlin, Circa Resort Casino, downtown Las Vegas. Appreciate you making us part of your day, however you may be tuning in. SiriusXM, Channel 158, YouTube TV, the VSiN Watch app, radio affiliates across the United States of God Bless America. We will talk a little more NFL throughout the program today. Kelly and I will unveil our top five head coach quarterback combos we like to bet on. We'll look at the interception market. We also have to discuss a quote that I just saw where shots were fired from a new coach working with a new quarterback, and I think it was intentional at how he was limited with his previous quarterback. More on that later on in the program. Also, plenty to get to as far as guests are concerned today. Joe Sheehan will be with us coming up a little bit later on in the program. We'll get his thoughts on the Major League Baseball trade deadline, which is where I want to go here, because it was extremely active. It was one of the more fun social media days in a long time.
14: Yeah, it really was.
13: For me yesterday, just watching the news come in, I only got duped by one bad report, but I don't think it was like one of those intentionally bad ones. I think someone just had really bad information and they put it out there. In the end, a flurry of trades, and it forced me to place a wager on one team to win the pennant in the National League and also a little bit on the World Series, because I'm kind of in the camp where I think all of you have gone way too far in this obsession about the Dodgers making it unfair. The Dodgers made a trade for Tarek Skubal over the weekend that any team could have made. Any team had the players, the prospects, to make that thing go, and they opted not to. Your arguments about the deferred money, the way that they operate with their contracts, I absolutely hear you and see you. But just because the Dodgers are the best team on paper, I am still not believing they're a lock to win the World Series. I am so sorry. There are holes with every team. We still don't know two of the guys in this rotation pitching. You've got Shohei Ohtani dealing with an injury. Are they the best team in baseball? Absolutely. Should they be the favorite at the number they currently are to win the World Series? 100%. But that doesn't mean they can't be knocked off. And I thought at the trade deadline yesterday, a bunch of teams put their chips into the middle of the table and they said, you know what? We're going to give them our best shot. We're not just going to lay down and let them take home the hunk of metal that Rob Manfred hands out at the end of October, early November. So when we look at the trade deadline, here are my winners and losers on how things went down. First, my winners. Now, the Dodgers are number one because the Dodgers did not mortgage the future. The Dodgers did not have to give up all that much to acquire Tarek Skubal, which theoretically puts them over the top if it all works, if it all comes together. So I love what they did. They added Skubal. They added Chris Bubik, who I think is the number one starter for their third rotation they're going to throw out there. But they get an A+. Okay, that is my number one team at the top of the board.
14: I like it, man. I like the other part about the Dodgers thing real quick. I love that. But a lot of other teams could have made that same trade that we were also talking about this before the show. I love that a lot of other teams could have made that trade for Skubal. And then also the Dodgers sit here today with the second highest payroll in Major League Baseball.
13: Well, yeah, because just because you have the money doesn't mean that you can be successful. I think of the Harold and Kumar quote, just because you're hung like a moose doesn't mean you have to do adult films. I think that was a line somewhere around there. Just because you got the deep wallets doesn't mean that you're going to find the right people, like the right groceries. Like, you go to a restaurant that is supposed to be high-end, they buy the best ingredients. Sometimes you can't cook.
14: That's right.
13: The guy back there doesn't know what they're doing. And that would be the New York Mets, who spend more money than the Dodgers actually year in and year out. And they were sellers at the deadline. More on them in a moment. My second team up here, I love what the Chicago Cubs did. And you know what? I was talking on VSiN for the last couple weeks. I wanted them to get Kevin Gausman. I wanted them to get Reed Detmers. There was a report that they acquired Detmers, which is when I ran to place a bet on them. Unfortunately, that trade was incorrect. They did get Clay Holmes, though, and Tyrone Taylor, who's having a great year off the bench for the Mets as an outfielder. Really good against left-handed pitching, has a little bit of pop, but an elite defensive outfielder, can play all three defensive outfield spots. So I love that move for them. They also bring in a reliever from the Angels who's under contract for a while. Braxton Garrett has some more rotational depth. I love what the Cubs did. I took a little. I think that they are in a situation where they could be dangerous against the Dodgers. I love their offense. They have an MVP in PCA, but they have depth in their offense. They also have good defenders, up the middle especially. And I think that gets underrated. We get so caught up in fantasy numbers and offensive output, but they may not have the aces the Dodgers have on the mound. But if they're getting ground balls, Dansby Swanson, Nico Horner, and then PCA in center as a guy up the middle to strengthen that, I just think that that gives them huge upside defensively to take some hits and runs away. I think Gausman's experience is so massive to this team. So I thought the Cubs were worth a flyer at 20-1. I think that this team is ready to hang with the big boys right now. And I never,
15: never buy into the Cubs.
14: Yeah, this was one Adam Burke with a great write-up on the trade deadline as well over at VSiN.com. He was all over that as well, Dustin. I'm sure you saw that. But, yeah, love the Cubs, Cubs moves.
15: Speaking of Adam Burke, a managing editor over at VSiN.com, he is a Cleveland Guardians fan, but he hates this team. He's a self-hating Guardians fan.
14: Mm-hmm.
15: I actually love the two moves that they made, more because this is an organization that normally does nothing. And Foster Griffin comes over from Washington. That is another piece to throw at people. He's pitching like an ace. There is regression coming because he does allow contact. He doesn't strike a lot of guys out. But I feel like they'll find a way to use him properly, to go with Messick, to go with Bybee, and to go with Gavin Williams. I really like that. And then Nathaniel Lau at first base DH. That's a professional hitter that helps strengthen and elongate their lineup. They get a B for me, a B-plus for me. And then here are my four Bs.
14: Yeah, real quick, I'll just add on to that. Joe Sheehan coming on with us next. He's got a bunch of details in his newsletter today on the deadline. Foster Griffin, leader in war of all the players that got traded here over the past couple days.
15: Yeah, I don't understand why he's not getting more hype for Rookie of the Year. I also think Parker Messick should be getting more hype for AL Rookie of the Year. I don't understand why Kevin McGonigal is just running away with this thing. That doesn't really track, but everyone's obsessed with war. And I'll do the what is it good for? Absolutely nothing. I think you got to watch games. And I love Kevin McGonigal at shortstop for Detroit. But I think some other guys are having monster years, and we're just getting caught up in all this like amalgamations of combinations of how we view these players through certain lenses. It's like just watch the games. Who's having a great year? Who's not? Like stop using numbers to hedge your opinions. That's what I would say. That's probably one of my biggest issues with the way we talk about sports these days. Like. Instead of just going off what you're seeing, people go, well, the numbers don't bear that out. Well, the numbers can be skewed because of one-off data point. What are we talking about here? All right, I have four Bs for the trade deadline. The Phillies bring in Louis Arise, Brooks Raley. I like those additions a lot. My only reason why this isn't higher than a B is because they got so much worse defensively. Luis Arise is not a plus defender. He goes to second. Alec Baum, it's probably a plus move to move him from third to first. Bryson Stott goes to third. He'll be good there because he's athletic. But Bryce Harper in the outfield, there's a reason that the Phillies went away from that to begin with a couple years ago. I am concerned about his move back into the outfield. The Red Sox get a B for me, and it's not because I don't like Adley Rutschman. Adley Rutschman really hasn't lived up to the hype, though. He is a huge need fill for the Red Sox, but they gave up a lot.
14: Yeah.
15: According to the reports, they gave up way too much, but I don't know if the Orioles were willing to do the move if they didn't have to overpay, because I'm sure they were pitting them against other teams. Eric Miller's a good reliever on the back end, has good stuff. Tampa Bay gets a B for me. I think that when you look at the track record of the Rays, the way that they brought in guys like Cedric Mullins and Steven Matz and Nick Martinez, if they want to acquire a veteran out there in the marketplace, they believe that that guy is being underutilized and they can polish him off and maximize their talents. They're going to do that with Freddy Peralta the rest of the way, and it costs them next to nothing. They also bring in Liam Hicks. They desperately need a little bit more offense at catcher. I like that combination with him and Fortes. And then Tyler Wells is a swingman from Baltimore who's had some up moments over the last couple years for the O's. I like that. And then a B for me is Pittsburgh, but I almost want to go B+. If you look at the Pirates, this was the one major need. Their bullpen's been terrible. Luke Weaver comes in. Camilo Doval comes in. Kirby Yates joins. Bunch of veterans. A lot of experience. Electric arms. And they've blown 20 saves this year. Tied for 7th most in all of baseball. This, to me, fixes issues for the Pittsburgh Pirates. Now, my losers here, real quickly. The Braves get a D for me. I'm sorry. They got Tyler Molly and Brent Suter. They wanted DeGrom. He wouldn't waive his no-trade clause. They needed another arm badly. You can't buy this team in the playoffs if it's Chris Sale, Tyler Molly, Grant Holmes, Bryce Elder, Martin Perez, Ronaldo Lopez, Spencer Schwellenbach coming off injury. Sorry, no. Can't do it. The Tigers get a D-. They got prospects back for Skubal, and I don't know if they got anyone special that's going to make a real big impact in the next couple years. The Yankees and Mets both get Fs. The New York Yankees are fascinating. Brian Cashman having the job security he has, I need to know what dirt he has on the Steinbrenner family. Like, what kind of outrage will there be if he ever releases whatever he has in a folder tucked away somewhere in a safe? Because they traded away Duvall, and they didn't have anyone to replace him in the bullpen. The offense stinks without Aaron Judge. They're trotting Anthony Volpe out there at shortstop, The one positive is they're going to call up George Lombard to play shortstop. Maybe you should have done this a few weeks ago so you would know if he's ready to play at the major league level at shortstop, and then you could have done something differently here. Instead, if Lombard doesn't work, you're going back to Volpe. And then lastly, the Mets. All that money, all those players, they walk away with prospects in the end for the New York Mets. More on the baseball. Joe Sheehan, who does he think is the biggest winner of the trade deadline? He breaks it down coming up next on A Numbers Game.
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0: 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You can listen to those conversations we've already had with Matt Youmans. He did a lot of good write-ups there in the College Football Betting Guide, as did a lot of our experts here at the network. Jensen, we are excited for that. We're also excited, obviously, for the NFL. Can't wait. We've been breaking down every single team here. Before we get to Thursday, can you believe it, Jensen? We've been doing this all summer long, and now we've got the J-E-T-S, chat, chat, chat. So we put right there in the crosshairs this year. It is interesting because we have JVT on every Wednesday. I know he likes this football team, likes in the sense of possibly hitting a win total over, that he feels like they've improved a lot in the offseason. I don't know if I'm as bullish on this team as JVT and some others here at the network. Where are you at first blush year of the football Jets?
1: Yeah, interesting stop on our daily gridiron here as we count down to the Hall of Fame game. I think for the Jets, obviously, year one of the Aaron Glenn regime, not the way they had envisioned whatsoever. Disaster on the field. The playoff drought continues. Not that it was ever in doubt last year. We have a little bit of an overhaul of the staff. Frank Reich, the OC, now Brian Duker, the DC. And you would imagine that Aaron Glenn will be heavily involved there in the defensive play calling, especially after what they did just in the draft. David Bailey, number two overall, Texas Tech elite pass rusher that, you know, was going to be it was not going to be a bad thing, no matter who they had a decision to draft on at number two. But I think that will be a huge addition for them. Obviously, the three first-round picks, Kenyon Sadiq, the tight end from Oregon at number 16 overall, Mark Cooper Jr. At number 30. So three first-round picks to go along with the additions in free agency. Joseph Asai, the edge rusher, 3 years for, what, $36 million, I believe. Demario Davis, the linebacker, for 2 years and $22 million, reuniting with Aaron Glenn and obviously understanding the culture and leadership that Glenn aspires to have. They did a pretty good job also through the rest of the line of scrimmage. And then the major extensions. We just talked to people just joining us, Bijan Robinson, now the highest paid running back in NFL history. The Breece Hall extension just a year ago, what, 3 years, $44, $45 million. And then Minkah Fitzpatrick as well, 3 years, $40 million. They do have some notable losses. Elijah Vera Tucker, the guard, ends up going to the Patriots. John Simpson also headed to the Ravens. But honestly, Dave, the roster outlook, let's be honest, starts with the quarterback and the trade for Geno Smith. What do we think about the trigger man, and does that give you any hope whatsoever headed into 2026?
0: Well, that's the elephant in the room, Jensen, and that's where I have a sticking point with this football team and their futures. And seeing that win total of 5.5, again, and you're watching, if you're looking at the schedule here on FanDuel Sports Network on YouTube TV, you know, you get off on the, you would hope, on the good foot potentially against Tennessee. I don't like that first game matchup for them at all. And then you're going to have the Packers coming in. You're going to be big underdogs in Detroit and Chicago. And then the Browns, you would think maybe week five is the first time that you can legitimately say they're going to be a favorite to win a football game. Like, that's a, if you don't get that first one in Tennessee, that you're going to be staring 0-4 square in the face. Now, there are markets out there, first coach should be fired. Aaron Glenn's going to be a name that's going to come up, I think, because it's New York. And then I'm looking at the quarterback room overall. And, you know, Geno Smith, again, find somebody who loves Geno Smith like Pete Carroll. If you can find that, you're going to be doing okay in your life. And it didn't work out 2.0 style with Pete in Las Vegas last year. And Pete's no longer head coach in the NFL. And I'm not putting that right there at the feet of Geno Smith, but, you know, there is a reason he was kind of given that one-shot deal. And that was what he chose. He chose Geno. Aaron Glenn is choosing Geno Smith. So it could be a case of history repeating itself all over again. And you mentioned that offensive line. This is not exactly a spring chicken that's behind center anymore. And then if something did happen to Geno or its performance, look at the rest of the roster in the quarterback room. Are you looking at Cade Klubnik? You're looking at Brady Cook? And Bailey Zappi's still on the roster for today. We don't know if he's going to be there when it gets to opening day. But then you're looking at two unproven guys and young guys in Klubnik and Brady Cook. So there's not a lot there when I look at that quarterback room that I would get excited about and say, yes, I want to play that over 5.5. Not for me. Not my money. This would only be an underplay, if anything at all, if I'm looking at that win total. And Jensen, in a place like New York, it's going to be hard if you get off to a 1-3, 0-4 start potentially after the disaster of last year and how things fell apart there last year with Aaron Glenn in year one, to hold it together if you get off to a really slow start again. And that schedule says to me, with three daunting games against the Packers, Lions, and Bears, oh my, back to back to back in 2, 3, and 4, you better beat the Titans. Because if you don't, Jensen, I don't know when your first win's coming. It's probably not coming to at least Cleveland.
1: Yeah, the interesting stuff here, and this is a great reason to not only become a VSiN Pro subscriber, but when you get our NFL betting guide as well as our newly released college football betting guide, you get these series trends and these matchups week in and week out. You are correct, Dave. The first time a projected favorite for the Jets would be against the Browns there in week 5 at home. Mm-hmm. For what it's worth, Jets in their last 11 head-to-head against Cleveland are 8-3 ATS. They are in week 1, and I know you love the Titans. How about this trend? Let me get your thoughts. The Jets are 11-2 ATS. 11-2 ATS against Tennessee since 1998. So all of the iterations of Jets teams and quarterbacks, coaches, what have you, they have had the Titans number. Right now, that line, and I'll go find it here on DraftKings while I get your thoughts on it, but mm-hmm. that seems like an interesting million spot, doesn't it? Just, hey, no one knows what the hell's going to happen in week 1. It is what it is, but I got to tell you, this is a fascinating little spot here. If you kind of want to lock and load early, just knowing there is changes there. It's +3 on DraftKings at -$1.20. Any interest in the Jets even before we get to week 1 in that spot?
0: None. None for me. I know what the history says, but this is not Robert Saleh. This is not Aaron Glenn. I know all the other iterations of it. I get the history of it, and you should know all those things too. But I can't get there with the Jets. I just can't on the road. I am. In that individual matchup, I'm very excited for the Titans side in week 1, and I'd probably be looking to lay it and buck that historical trend a little bit with what I think these two teams are going to be doing this year. And here's the thing for the Jets, though. I like Aaron Glenn. I loved him as a player. I love his attitude. I thought he did a good job in Detroit as their defensive coordinator, and he earned this job here. And, you know, that's the one thing, is their defense, and that's what your calling card has to be as a head coach. It can't be an overseer in 2026 football. What side of the ball do you control, and what side of the ball are you showing your expertise on? And it's got to be defense for Aaron Glenn. And if that defense doesn't perform, they're going to have some tough offenses, because I think the Titans are going to be better offensively this year with Cam Ward and with Brian Daboll calling plays there as the OC, a legit OC that they're going to have under Robert Saleh. I think they're going to really struggle early in the year. So I could see 0-4 staring them square in the face. Look, you want to say that maybe in the middle half it could get a little bit easier for the Jets. You got the Dolphins. A lot of people think are projecting them to be the worst team in the AFC East. I don't see it that way with the Fish, but that's the projections. The Raiders, we know, are a work in progress. Maybe you can find some avenues there. But, Jensen, the schedule is not easy when you're one of the worst teams in the NFL. And let's make no bones about it. That's who the Jets are. And they can give us hope, and they can give us a higher win total of 5.5 for a 3-win football team. Are we going to project them to double up their win total this year? I'm not. So, again, I don't want to poo-poo on the Jets and New York faithful before this year even begins. But for me, outside of the Cardinals on the schedule at the back end of it, the two against the Fish, you better win at least one of those, and you better beat the Brownies. But, Jensen, outside of that, they're going to be dogs in the majority of these games. They're certainly not going to be favorites to win 6 games, I can tell you that.
1: Okay, so ninth toughest schedule of the 32, and a great little synopsis on their win total. The over 5.5 might seem psychotic to expect success for New York, but this is a minuscule hump to get over. That is the beginning sentence for our great staff writing up the AFC East. The fifth easiest schedule in the league in some respects, and kind of looking where They will be able to catch a couple of teams in some situational spots, but I tend to agree. Like, I got to wait and see what the quarterback looks like. You better get one of Tennessee or Cleveland, and you better be able to find a way to be competitive in both the Miami and the Raider game. Outside of that, my friend, they are dogs everywhere else and significant ones, touchdown or more in a lot of these matchups.
0: And you know you trust in 2026? That was my money, Jensen. No shot there. Let's talk some Major League Baseball. Trade deadline is come and gone. The Daily Diamond, it's straight ahead.
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1: We continue VSiN by the Books on this Tuesday morning. Dave Ross, Jensen Lewis, and we love talking Major League Baseball here in the program. And we'll do it as often as we can, and certainly the changing numbers now that the trade deadline has come and gone and that dust has settled. Levi Weaver, kind enough to join us here, MLB writer for The Athletic, to join us here on the Progressive Guest Line. Good morning to you, Levi. You know, Jensen and I, some teams are like, yep, that makes a lot of sense. Other teams kind of scratching our heads this morning about some of the moves that were made or moves that were not made out there. I guess we should start at the top with the Dodgers getting Tarek Skubal well before that trade deadline of 6 p.m. yesterday. Are they the biggest winners in your eyes just because they got the flat-out best player available?
2: I mean, I'm gonna set this up with a caveat, which is that I know this is radio and I'm supposed to talk a little bit in each answer because the entirety of my answer is just, yep. Yeah, yes, 100%. Like, they got the best pitcher, one of the best pitchers in the game, and they were already on paper the best team in the league. Yeah, they absolutely won. They pushed forward the chips that they needed to push forward, and this is the outcropping of the fact that it's not just about money. Like, the Dodgers do everything well. They scout well. They trade well. These are players that they picked up in other trades, and I guess I hear hope from the Cubs for Michael Busch. Like, this is not somebody that they went out and spent $35 million on. This is just good front office maneuvering and scouting, and yeah, they're the best in the business, and they absolutely won this deadline.
3: All right, so that means, Levi, we got to, in UFC terms, we got to find that number one contender in the National League of who's got the ability to knock them off. I've told Dave, and I'm interested in your thoughts now that the dust has settled from the moves that Milwaukee and the Chicago Cubs have made. Would you put a hierarchy of Milwaukee, the Cubs, Philadelphia, and Atlanta? How would you rank those four contenders, and maybe even San Diego will throw in there, anyone that jumps out of that group that you feel after the deadline and what they've done this year are best positioned? They may not do it, but best positioned to try and take out the Dodgers.
2: The Cubs, 100%. I mean, here was my confusion yesterday. I understand small market teams don't have the same bandwidth to work with that some of the bigger market teams do. You can't, you know, if you take this risk and it doesn't work out, it's not like you can just go out in free agency and throw a few extra dollars at it to patch the hole. I understand that. But the Cubs needed pitching, and they went out and got pitching. They got three starting pitchers, they got a reliever, and they ended up picking up Tyrone Taylor as an outfielder as well. That offense is so good, and they've had so many pitchers on the injured list all year. I mean, the pitching staff has been cursed. They went out and they got what they needed. They did it. They had a great deadline. Meanwhile, Milwaukee, who, by the way, is in first place in the NL East, they entered the deadline season sort of as the Dodgers' biggest contender. Jacob Mizorowski is having a great season. They're a very good team. And I expected them to learn from the lessons of last year where they took, I don't want to say half measures, they brought in players, but it's not players that are really going to move the needle. And this year, like, is Dustin May a good pitcher? Sure, he's a good pitcher. Jojo Romero's a good reliever. Antonio Senzatella is having a renaissance year in Colorado. Those are good additions, I guess, but they're just not seeing the urgency from the Brewers. And so last year they get swept in the NLCS by the Dodgers rather than go out and just, like, if you're not going to go for it now, when are you going to do it? But is the goal to be in the playoffs each of the next 10 to 12 years and be sustainable? Sure. Let's not forget priority number one, go win a freaking World Series. And they didn't make any moves that just pushed the button for me. I don't know.
1: Yeah. I'm right there with you. I see it the same way. There's certain teams a bit perplexing. Did they do enough? You got to fight fire with the Dodgers, and the Dodgers just do it better and bigger than everybody else right now, and that's why they're the prohibitive favorites now, not just to win the pennant, but to win the World Series again. On the American League side, because you do have, as you mentioned, the Cubs, and the Brewers still will be a challenge. We think Philadelphia and Atlanta could be very competitive. The American League, it just feels so much more wide open, Levi. After the trade deadline now, do you look at the Rays and say, not only their odds on to win the American League East, but they might be the best in the American League, period. Are you ready to get there with Tampa Bay?
2: I'm not. I kind of honestly see Tampa Bay in a similar way that I see Milwaukee. And listen, Freddie Peralta was a very good pitcher with the Brewers, having a very down year in with the Mets. And if anybody can fix him, it's the Rays. The Rays and the Brewers both do this very, very well, that their development is great. You see guys get to both of those teams all the time and just sort of turn a corner and figure something out. They've got a good system in place. So, yes, Freddie Peralta, great. Liam Hicks is good but limited. You know, he's got some pretty extreme splits. And then that's kind of it. And the Rays had three hitters that had very good first halves. They needed, I think, in my opinion, needed to add to the offense. They didn't do it. And again, this is a year where the Yankees have Aaron Judge on the injured list, Cody Bellinger's on the injured list, Giancarlo Stanton's on the injured list, and the Yankees are still a very strong contender, and those guys could be back and healthy by October. Is the goal to win the AL East, or is the goal to emerge victorious in the American League and go take on somebody, maybe the Dodgers, in the World Series? I don't think they did enough, and I think that the Red Sox, if you want to talk about a team that expressed some urgency, the Red Sox went on this great winning streak. I mean, they were dead in the water earlier this year, fired their manager, mm-hmm. went on a 15-game winning streak. They're starting to turn things around. And Craig Breslow, to his credit, saw an opportunity, and I think they overpaid for Adley Rutschman, to be quite honest, given his injury history. But they needed a catcher, put some pop. He's still, even though he hasn't played as many games as a lot of catchers, he's still the fourth most valuable catcher by WAR, according to Fangraphs, this year. They went out and they made the move they needed to make. They pushed the gas pedal down, and I think that they really positioned themselves to be a bigger contender from this point moving forward.
3: I agree. Levi, if I gave you a team on the outside looking in right now, both in the American League and the National League, let me give you the Seattle Mariners. Let me give you the Pittsburgh Pirates. Who are you more bullish on to make their respective postseason brackets, Seattle or Pittsburgh?
2: Oh, man. You make the case for the – there's probably some recency bias because Pittsburgh went out and got five relief pitchers during deadline season this year. Now, one of them has now been designated for assignment, Ron Marinaccio. I think he was just a stopgap. Luke Weaver is a very good pickup for them in the bullpen. I'm so happy to see teams like the Pirates in the mix to be buyers at the deadline. Say for the White Sox this year after all those years of misery. So mm-hmm. there's probably some recency bias when I want to say the Pirates. The problem is that, and listen, the Astros have been hot lately, and maybe this is the turning point. Maybe this is the inflection point for the season for that division. But the AL West has been so wretched this year. It has just been like those top three teams, the Rangers, Mariners, and Astros, just sort of going, oh, no, excuse me. You should win the division this year. No, I insist you win the division this year. It's a bad division. And so all it's going to take is for, I mean, the Astros, that's another team that didn't express a whole lot of urgency this year. They needed starting pitching. Their rotation has been in shambles all year. And they went out and got nobody for the starting. And in fact, traded away Spencer Arrighetti to get Dalton Varsho. And Varsho is going to help their outfield, no doubt. He's not a big bat. He's a very good defender. But they didn't really do a whole lot to push their chips in either. And the Rangers did next to nothing at the deadline. So, you know, the Mariners picking up Taylor Ward, is that the move? you know, in this division, maybe so. So I don't know if I'm willing to give you one over the other. If you push me, I think the Pirates did more at the deadline. So there's that. But the Mariners do have a good rotation. And if that offense finds a way to click, you know, Cal Raleigh's having a miserable year compared to last year. Julio Rodriguez has not been quite to the level that we expect. A few of those guys start to put it together, and the Mariners are not a bad team on paper. They just have not done enough this year.
1: Yeah, it's a bit perplexing to watch that whole division and say who really is the best out of those three. And it might be by default right now Houston, but as you mentioned, not enough of the trade deadline. Levi, I really appreciate the time this morning. Enjoy the second half of the season here as we get down the stretch here in the next couple months. I guess we're going to have some chaos now that we've gotten those big moves made. Appreciate your time today, Levi.
2: All right, take care, guys.
1: There he is, Levi Weaver. Check him out at The Athletic and Rangers beat writer as well. I know they're a bit perplexed down there, Jensen, as to what they did and did not do. Great stuff as always, my friend. We're going to do it again tomorrow. Talk more about the changing landscape in Major League Baseball. Continue our countdown as we get to Canton, Ohio on Thursday. But if you want more VSiN right now, you've been watching on FanDuel Sports Network or on YouTube TV, you can get more right now. 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They're coming up next, and they are talking a lot of Major League Baseball. Joe Sheehan is going to be on the program as well, talking about his best bets on the docket today. That's all straight ahead right here on VSiN, the Sports Betting Network.
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10: Brewers TV play-by-play guy Jeff Levering joining us. For Tavern of the Game, I got to ask you, do they give you a heads up? 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
11: Yeah, most times we do have a heads up on who the tavern is. Okay. Vinny did a thing for a while where he would call the tavern and not let them know that they won, but say, hey, what kind of specials do you have? Or what are you guys known for if you're serving food? That type of thing.
10: Yeah.
11: Or if you have a drink special for the night. Yeah. But if there's a town or a village or a city that we're not very familiar with, we will absolutely Google it and make sure we know where it is. Absolutely.
10: Yeah, there's some weird locations, let's say, in Wisconsin, and all of a sudden you come across that, and you're like, that can't be right. And all of a sudden,
11: and some very, very creative bar names as well.
10: Yeah.
11: So, hey, kudos to those businesses for coming up with good names.
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14: 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In college football's preseason coaches poll, Ohio State is number one, Oregon is number two. To Major League Baseball, Tampa Bay with 2 runs in the 9th and 2 in the 11th won at Colorado 9-7. Wins for Detroit and San Diego on the road. Home wins for Houston and the Cubs, who beat the Dodgers 5-1. LA has lost 5 straight. Even though Tarek Skubal was making his first start with his new team, he took the loss, allowing 2 runs in 6 innings. He had 6 strikeouts. Texas ended a 6-game losing streak thanks to a run in the bottom of the 9th, beating the Giants 5-4. Boston won its 6th in a row. The Braves won their 6th straight.
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19: Overcast tonight with a slight chance of rain showers. Lows around 63. Winds out of the west around 5 miles per hour. High of 79 tomorrow. Chance for storms. I'm meteorologist Paul Frombly with your weatherology forecast on 95.3 and 99.1 The Score. Currently, it's 76 degrees.
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15: 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I'm Matt Brown. That is Wes Reynolds. That is Kelly Bidlin coming to you for a preview of the Wyndham Championship. Appreciate you guys being with us. If you're over on the Beeson side of things, we're here for a couple more weeks with you, but that's going to be it. Like we got, I think we got 2 weeks left, something like that over on the, like on the Beeson side of things. But
16: golf season winding down.
15: Available over on our very own YouTube channel. So

0: Højgaard. Doesn't really matter. I didn't have – he didn't win anyway, so it doesn't really matter. But Rasmus Højgaard, outright four, and then a slew of guys, 5, 8, all the way down until we get to T15. Some of those names, though, do include Hideki Matsuyama, Ryan Gerard, Patrick Cantlay, Chris Kirk, Ricky Fowler, Cameron Young. So some big names there all in that T8 position with all of this. But, you know, Kelly, I'll start with you. We were kind of wondering how this tournament might play out and not really knowing with the new course and the things, stuff like that. I got to admit, you know, pretty entertaining for me. I thought it was a fun watch. I thought the log jam on Sunday was pretty fun. Maybe it was easier for me because I had nobody in contention. So without a sweat, it just allowed me to watch the golf and just enjoy the golf. And so, you know, unfortunately we won't be back at least anytime soon. Maybe they'll get back up there to Detroit with this new schedule they're going to have in a couple of years. But, you know, all in all, enjoyable tournament for me.
1: Yeah, it was good. Yeah, I mean, I had Hideki, but he wasn't really ever in it, right? Like, he needed another 64 on another one of those days. So, I'm kind of with you. I kind of just enjoyed the logjam final stretch run of that tournament, of the tournament on Sunday. Good to see Thor Bjornsson grab one. I don't know if there's major takeaways. I thought the course was kind of cool what they did. I think it played a little easier though than I was maybe expecting overall. I don't know, kind of like the old version though, just setting up to have that kind of jam of golfers at the end, right? It just kind of felt like another week of like, all right, who's going to go out there on the back nine and make some birdies and steal this thing? And that was Michael Thor Bjornsson holding off some big name chargers, right? And guys kind of falling by the wayside, right? Hideki ends up finishing T5, but didn't really look like he was going to be there for a while. So, yeah, it was great by Thor Bjornsson. I think some other just positive takeaways of, you know, Xander Schauffele, right? That was big. It was big. We kind of joked last week, this is probably too easy. Why are we skipping over an even money top 20 on Xander Schauffele? Yeah, that was too easy. Xander looking okay there. And yeah, I mean, look, Sungjae Im continues to put together good finishes, right? Hideki, this is 4 weeks in a row now. Patrick Cantlay has been pretty consistently good. Ryan Gerard back to playing some good golf. So good to see. I think if you're looking to go forward and as we move forward through the playoffs here, some takeaways from that you can grab for sure.
0: Yeah, Wes, as we look, I mean, a lot of guys, you know, shooting into the 60s. And look, it's worth $162,500, so who am I to complain? But another collapse by Michael Brennan on Sunday here. Another guy that continues to put himself in contention and not be able to put four rounds together. One of the only guys to shoot over par that had any sort of high finish. He goes 73 on Sunday after 65, 67, 64, falls all the way down to T15. In the tournament. So again, it's just we often talk about win equity here on the podcast. And, you know, you look at a guy like him and the only knock, I mean, man, if he was on LIV, this guy'd be like the number one player on LIV. He can put three rounds together, but dude can't put four rounds together like that. That's for sure. So, Brennan, just another of those guys that just take it with a grain of salt, right? I mean, he's a tough dude to bet from an outright perspective for whatever reason, gets to Sunday and just does not want to be able to close. But what'd you think of the final version there of the Rocket Classic?
2: Good tournament, maybe not so much from a betting standpoint. My nearest pursuers ended up finishing back into the top 10, Ryan Gerard and Davis Thompson. But Michael Thorbjornsson, that makes it 2 weeks in a row now, a PGA Tour U graduate. Of course, it was Jackson Koivun at the 3M, and then it was Thorbjornsson, and I bet him fairly frequently. Obviously had a lot of pedigree coming out of Stanford, former U.S. junior amateur champion, and he finally put it together, or really put it together at the right time, I should say. Shot a 30 on the back nine to shoot a 63, 18 under. That wins by two strokes, so congrats if you had the 45-1 on Thorbjornsson. And I didn't, which kind of sums my golf year up a little bit. It's like I'm not timing guys at the right time and not sticking with them. And then all of a sudden I see that there were a lot of people that did have him out there. And it's like, that guy would have made my card almost any other week. And then I didn't play him. And then of course he goes on and wins. So I thought, you know, it was an entertaining event. The course I think played a little bit more difficult. I don't think it quite reach the point where it's like, okay, 12 under is going to win this thing. So it was still very scoreable, and we're going to get to another scoreable event, of course, this week at the Wyndham. But Thorbjornsson was 69th in the FedEx Cup points, so was one inside the top 70. And now he doesn't have to concern himself with that, as he is number 38, so he's at least

0: get into the second event because it's 70 at the FedEx St. Jude, 50 at the BMW, and then, of course, the final 30 make Eastlake for the Tour Championship.
1: Yeah, there's some guys that we'll be looking at this week, certainly, that are on the bubble. If you start to look at where that bubble lies right now, Mac Meisner, Keegan Bradley, Andrew Putnam, Johnny Kiefer, Jason Day, Austin Smotherman, Steven Yeager, David Lipsky, and Tom Hoagie are the 71 to 79 right there. And then, you know, listen, a win will jump anybody into all of this, but a high finish for some of these other guys, Davis Thompson, Jackson Suber, Denny McCarthy, Taylor Pendrith, Brooks Koepka, by the way, sitting at 86 right now, Tony Finau. There's definitely some guys, Kelly, in that, you know, 70 to 90-ish range that, you know, don't necessarily need a win, but certainly need a high finish in this thing if they want to continue playing this season.
2: Yeah, 100%. I don't really, man, someone's going to have to explain FedEx Cup scoring to me at some point. Like, how is Tony Finau even in the top 90? Like, what? He's 89th? How's Ben Coles behind him, man? Like, Ben Coles actually has quality finishes here recently. Like, what is going on? Yeah, there's a lot of guys that we're going to be talking about this week just on the outside looking in that need good finishes. To jump in there. Keegan Bradley just two out, and then same thing, right? Just on the inside, keep it up so you don't slip out of this thing.
1: Yeah, it'll be fun. You know, that's kind of one of the things. Actually, if you go to the Wyndham Classics tournament website, they actually brag about this. Like they're like, you know, what makes the Wyndham Classic special? And they're like talking about, well,
2: cut week.
1: It determines who the last guys in, the last guys out are. Like, so that's kind of like one of the selling points here of this tournament on the website. It's like, hey guys, come and see who like gets their heart broken. You know, like, yeah. You know, come watch these guys like get their heart broken and not make the FedEx 70 or something. But yeah, it was an interesting little sales pitch for it.
2: And then we get it's top 50. You lock up tour card for the next 2 years. Is that what it is, Wes? I feel like you know it.
1: Yes.
2: You know this off the top of your head.
0: Yeah, top 50, by the way, getting the signature events for next year, mm-hmm. and 71 to 100 get full cards for next year. So even if you don't make the playoffs, if you're in the top 100, you still have your status. And then 101 to 125 get what is conditional status, because they are still doing that, at least for this year, they're still doing that FedEx Cup fall, mm-hmm. where you have the fall events, of course, like the RSM Classic, like the event here in Vegas, the old Shriners Open, the Sanderson Farm. So you could still move up a little bit. The conditional guys are obviously guys that aren't guaranteed entry in right. all of these fields based on how they are. So, you know, the goal is to make that BMW championship in 2 weeks there at Bellerive in St. Louis. And that locks you up for every signature event for next year. So a lot of positioning, by the way, the article up at VSiN.com, I list all the guys that are kind of just inside the bubble and guys that are outside of it and what they need to do in terms of that is what will get them into the top 70, at least for the playoffs. So like, you mentioned a name earlier, like Jason Day, who's 75th, he would need a two-way tie for 12th. To get into the top 70. And there's a lot of these guys, of course, that need to just win, period. Like, you know, some guys just need a top 20 finish or a top 10 or a top 5. So that's something that I think could play out if you're maybe not for outright markets, because that's a little needle in the haystack. But I think for placement markets, if you're playing those top 20s, those top 30s, those top 40s, guys are going to know where they're going to stand coming into this week.
1: Yeah. Kelly, it was interesting when you have it up on the screen, but as I was looking at this, the names 50 to 70 are so many of them are just absolutely shocking. You're like, wait a minute. How in the holy hell? We hadn't talked about Daniel Berger doing anything in forever. And somehow he's like inside the top 70. And you look at some of these other names in here and you're like, Aldrich Potgieter is inside the top 70. Like, what in the world is going on here? So yeah, it's just some of those names I think would really surprise some people that are currently, at least as we sit right now, inside that top 7.
2: Sungjae Im just had his first week where he gained on approach since March. What?
1: I don't get some
2: of this stuff. Go for that top 50 though, man. That's big. Lock yourself up for those signature events, man. That's like almost as big as the top 70 here. If you could lock yourself inside there.
1: Yeah, I just was looking at this. I was looking at this last night as I was prepping for this, and I'm going, Corey Connors is 50. Like, Corey Connors is 50. Like, really? 56th or whatever it is? I'm like, seriously? Like, these are guys that, of course, we've bet in years past, but doesn't seem like they have had seasons of note at
2: Sudarshan
1: all.
2: Just banking those points early in the season, man. Him and Pearson.
0: That's what you do. play every week, play every week, and you're going to make cuts, and you know that's how these guys advance.
1: It's absolutely amazing. Again, well, that will come up here as we get ready to talk a little bit further with this. But when we come back, we will head over to Sedgefield over there in North Carolina and get our thoughts here on the Wyndham Championship. What does this course bring? What are the skills that matter? What does this odds boards look like? We got all of that and more long shots coming back at you. $30 million in guaranteed prizes. 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
1: 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Matt Brown, Wes Reynolds, Kelly Bidlin. We transition to the final event of the season before the playoffs, the Wyndham Championship over at Sedgefield in Greensboro, North Carolina. Short course. We expect some scoring. Don't really know if the driver's going to matter all that much, but we will see what we think about that. But before we get into the stats that matter, Kelly, pop up that odds board and take a look here at what we're dealing with. And you know, there was a couple of which, well, Wes, you just mentioned a withdrawal. Seems like Daniel Berger's not going to play. Of course, we have Patrick Cantlay withdraw from this thing as well. So your favorite, overwhelming favorite, Cam Young. The next closest price is nearly double that of Cam Young. And Jackson Koivun, Hideki Matsuyama, Ben Griffin, Justin Thomas, Ryan Gerard, Aaron Rye. As we kind of go down the list a little bit further with all that. But you guys were having a discussion when we were on break, and it's worth kind of bringing on right here that the couple of withdrawals really like massively affected the odds board.
2: Yeah, we were sitting here. We're sitting doing a numbers game yesterday, Monday morning, which Wes is always joins us for on Mondays. And Hideki mid-30s was jumping out to me. I can tell you that much. And yeah, Patrick Cantlay was still in the field then. And once he withdrew, all these numbers shifted around for a guy that we make fun of as much on here as we do in one Patrick Cantlay and always hate to bet him outright. It's just amazing that his withdrawal from the outright market could swing numbers so much when he doesn't win very often.
1: He doesn't win ever. I know. It's like, it's crazy. But if we are talking about like class of the field and things like that and pedigree dudes and whatever.
0: Isn't it hard to believe though that he's about to drop out of the top 40 in the official world golf rankings? He is 39th and he's been in the top 40 for about, close to 9 years now. But when you don't win and you don't have the win equity, and I know that better than anybody, and you bet a guy and he doesn't win, you tend to drop in the rankings.
1: Father Time is undefeated, and I'm wondering if it's catching up with Patrick Cantlay a little bit earlier than a lot of other folks. Mid-30s now for him. I wonder if like his game just hasn't really caught up to some of these other guys' games and everything. I can tell you this. He is one of the most hateable players on tour. So, if he continues to slide down the world rankings, I don't really care. I'm glad. I will relish in him falling down the
2: rankings. I didn't see it live, but I saw a couple people ripping him on Twitter for, apparently he chose to lay up, on the back nine, when he was playing with Cameron Young. Cameron Young goes for the green. Patrick Cantlay whips out an iron and lays up, on like hole 14 or 15 or something like that when he was like in contention. You're just like, dude, this is why we rarely bet on this guy to win outright. Yeah. Like he was very comfortable collecting his top 10 cash.
1: Exactly. It's like, here's the thing. You can have the most punchable face on tour like he does. Him and Patrick Reed right there together, like 1A, 1B type dude. You can have the most punchable face on tour, but you can be cool. And then like, it's not like people will hate you, but the problem is he has that stupid punchable face and he's unlikable. So it's just like,
2: and
1: it's
2: plays
1: just,
2: real slow.
0: He's a slow player. It's like, what was that in the Simpsons where Mr. Burns and Homer are playing golf and he goes, oh, quit cogitating, Steinmetz, and use an open case club, the sand wedge. And of course, Homer, open face club, sand wedge.
2: Who's that? Delta's his sponsor too, right? He even has like a boring like main sponsor. She's like big Delta. I don't know. Yes. Delta Airlines just feels boring to me.
1: Probably not for much longer after they listen to this podcast. This is what people think of him, by the way.
0: He'll be getting Spirit now.
1: Yeah. This is what people think of him, by the way. So yeah, just like, come on, Delta, get with it. Okay, Wes. So Wes, by the way, again, guys, if you have not gone over to Veasan.com, head on over there. We got a bunch of stuff going on. By the way, College Football Guide just dropped. So we're in football season officially. And so head on over there. This is a little bit off the beaten path here from the golf stuff. But I will say this, and Kelly, you and I have said this on air multiple different times. The College Football Betting Guide is the best thing that we do at VSiN, because it's just with the transfer portal now and everything that's going on and all that stuff, like, you have no idea where these dudes are ending up. You don't know the depth charts anymore. Hell, you don't even know what conference some of these teams play in. And so to get it all in one spot, just take a weekend, get through it, do whatever you got to do and all that. But like, it actually really is the best thing we do over there.
2: Oh, yeah. Watch out for Pac-10 power of Texas State.
0: Yes.
2: Watch out.
0: College football, by the way, college football is a lot more fun when you're not coming off a 3-8 season like usually my alma mater is, and you're defending national champions. So now I join you guys of being alums of a program that have won national championships. I wish you for that, of course, Kelly, but Florida State.
2: Yeah, obviously, congratulations, Wes. I don't really know how much I like how much Indiana and Florida State have seemingly flipped roles in all of like 2 years. Just buried at the bottom of an odds board now is Florida State.
0: Gives hope to everybody, though. If Indiana can do it, you can do it.
1: There it is. All you need is just get you a multi-billionaire like Mark Cuban, who's willing to, just find you one. You know, that's all. That's all you
0: need. And a few others.
1: Yeah, just find you a multi-billionaire. Anyway, over at VSiN.com, Wes writes one of the best previews there is out there. So, Wes, give us the skinny here over on Sedge Field. And, of course, guys, if you want the full preview, VSiN.com for that.
0: Sedgefield Country Club in Greensboro, North Carolina, has hosted the Wyndham since 2008. Donald Ross Design, it is the Ross course because there are two courses here at Sedgefield. Chris Spence did the renovation in 2007. Par 70, 7131, kind of your typical North Carolina course. A lot of tree-lined fairways, pine straw, Bermuda grass throughout. It is a par 70, of course, so you only have the two par 5s. Nine of the par fours, by the way, nine of the 12 on this layout are less than 450 yards. So, like you said, and you alluded to earlier in the intro, Matt, driver doesn't really matter all that much. You know, it's more matters of hitting fairways, which are kind of narrowish on average, but the rough at 2.5 inches, even though it's Bermuda and kind of tricky, you don't really find a lot of trouble off the tee here. There are five water hazards, only 52 bunkers, not very many bunkers. Like, we saw a ton of them last week at Detroit where they added more bunkers in the restoration. But there are fairway bunkers here, so they are tough to get the greens if you do hit the fairway bunkers. Champion Bermuda greens, 6,000 square feet. They're pretty fast, though, 12.5 to 13. And we've been on bent grass and bent and poa combination a lot the last couple weeks. Now we're on the Bermuda. It is a scoreable course. Brent Snell, two-time winner here, shot 59 when he won the 2018 Wyndham. So a little bit shorter on the front nine. It's 34-27 for the out and 37-04 for the in. So the back nine is longer. But yeah, I think if you're looking at correlations of like who succeeds here that succeeded elsewhere, Wylie, of course, a short par 70, Colonial, River Highlands, Detroit a little bit. That is a Donald Ross design, like we saw last week. The Sea Island course where they play the RSM, TPC Sawgrass, Harbor Town. A lot of those shorter par 70s, par 71s, plus the designer link with Donald Ross, I think are what you're going to want to look at in terms of guys that should play very well here if you go that angle.
1: Yeah, Kelly, I mean, you really look at this and not to say that this is a boring course by any stretch of the imagination. It's not, but I do think that we have a very, very obvious skill profile for what is going to work at this thing. And despite the fact that we do have Cam Young right there, as you pull up, you know, recent winners, Cam Young is literally one of the handful of players on tour that is also very long, but also accurate. That just, there's not very many of the guys that are super long that are also accurate. And so, you just go a little bit further down and you see the rise and the Glovers and, or Gover, the one, whoever won that in 2023. It's his cousin or something, like whatever. And Tom Kim, Kevin Kisner, you know, and all
0: Poston,
1: these guys.
0: Poston, Henrik Stenson, yeah. All really good iron players and good ball strikers.
1: Yeah. So it seems like there's a very clear player profile here for what we're looking for.
2: Yeah, go Gover. I'll be rooting for you this week. Yeah, absolutely. I think that's where it starts, right? It is.
1: I didn't see him on the odds board, the Lucas Gover guy. I didn't see Gover.
2: Watch out for him. God, thank God we got graphics in here. Yeah, thank God. What would we have done without? Look, I think after last week, I think this is a little bit, I don't know about you fellas, but I went into handicapping this event with a little bit more of a brighter spirit, just knowing that this is a course we're familiar with. We know the type of player profile that kind of wins here, right, Matt? And guess what? It will also be back next year. So we know any work we do is not wasted on it. So it was nice to pull up some old notes, just make some small tweaks. Actually, very refreshing after last week because I felt like this feels like this every year. I feel like I tweak my model less for this event than like any other one that we get to on the PGA Tour calendar. So yeah, be accurate. That matters a lot. It's a lot harder to find these greens with that Bermuda rough. We always talk about that Bermuda rough, getting around the ball and being a little tougher to hit out of those fires that you can get. So be accurate. Get on the greens and make some putts, man. We usually see putting come into play here pretty heavily.
1: As you say, each and every week we will, let you know it's in our models. We are not coders ourselves. Lean on the hard work of other people out there. Shout out to the Data Golfs and Rick Rungoods and the Betsperts and stuff of the world who've gone in and given us the ability to make our own models. We do put in the stats that we think that matter. We do weight them accordingly to how we want them to. 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
9: 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Here's Matt Brown, Wes Reynolds, and Kelly Bidlin.
1: Welcome back to Long Shots. Matt, Wes, and Kelly sitting here talking about the Wyndham Championship. Just talked about the course itself. And now let's get into the models, the skills that we think are going to matter. And Wes, we kind of gave it away at least a little bit here. Not emphasizing the driver this week at all.
0: No, not at all. And before we get into that, I do want to add one thing that Kelly said at the end of the last segment. We were kind of up against it in terms of not necessarily changing your model based on results. Because I think I've actually hit this tournament two of the last four, both even numbered years, ironically enough. So maybe this will continue with Tom Kim in 22 and then Aaron Ryan 24. And then I hit it and it's like I kind of nailed it. And then I changed a bunch of stuff last year where it was like, oh, I want to fine tune it. And I added like all the proximity stuff and that didn't do any good.
1: Yeah.
0: I think most of my guys missed the cut last year. So there's something to be said, even if you don't get results. Don't overchange, especially when there haven't been a lot of changes to the course. So what I pretty much did is what had worked for me in the past, where you start with approach. Two of the last three Wyndham winners, by the way, Rye and Lucas Glover, led the field in approach during their winning weeks. I think it was 13 of the last eight of the top 18, I should say, rather, finishers here last year gained over two strokes on approach for the tournament. There's some variance there, but approach is a great place to start here because the greens are relatively not huge, a little bit above average, 6,000 square feet. So it's not like they're hard to hit, but you want to put them on the right place because these greens are pretty speedy. So, you know, you don't want to risk getting in the three putt territory, which I did also include. You do have some blind tee shots and some of the fairways on the narrow side. So it's a little bit more important to hit the fairway. So there's any number of ways you could do that. Driving accuracy, good drives gained. I used hit fairway percentage actually with this. And I hit these couple when we had Rye. So I went back to it. Hit fairway, good drive percentage, I think is another one to look at. And then from a scoring stat standpoint, I mentioned about the par fours that 9 of the 12 par fours are 400 to 450. So strokes gained par four, 400 to 450. That won't be a huge thing in your model because you don't necessarily gain that many strokes because you don't have that many holes. So the numbers are pretty small, but it's a good context or maybe a good tiebreaker on some things. And then I did do a little bit of putting this week on Bermuda because they've been on bent and they've been on, you know, fescue and poa. They hadn't been on bent a lot lately, but now they're getting to that as they go to these tournaments in the South. So you've got these greens with sharp ridges that run a little faster, 12 and a half, 13 on the stem. So this could be tricky. So putting, I think, maybe a little bit more important this week. And plus the Donald Ross designs, as we talked about last week, usually slope from back to front. So they're elevated and they slope a lot of runoffs here. So you can get three putts and bogeys. So three putt percentage or three putt avoidance. Bogey avoidance, I think, is something that's important because you are going to probably have to score 20 under par to win here. If you look at the last couple of years, Cameron Young, 22 under, Aaron Rye, 18 under, Lucas Glover, 20 under, Tom Kim, 20 under. So most of the time, 20 under is at least going to get you in position to win, if not win. So I thought the scoring stats, bogey avoidance, birdie or better, was something you certainly wanted to look at. But this isn't something, like I was saying at the top, you don't want to get too knee deep in the weeds. So I didn't go in the proximity because there's some variance here. Like 100 to 175 is wide range. So if you want to narrow it, maybe 125 to 150, basically your wedges. Basically, you got to be very good with your wedges here because you can drive it here. You can pull driver. You could use three wood. You can use long irons off the tee or hybrids, what have you. You're probably going to have wedges into the green. So I thought maybe the proximity was a little redundant, and I definitely made that mistake last year including it.
1: Kelly, if you'd like to join Sedgefield, this is the bonus of being in such a fertile golf area. Rumored the initiation fee is somewhere between 25 and 50, and the monthly dues between like 600 and 800. So
2: okay.
1: Not like some of these other courses that we these other private courses that we get to on tour, you know, like if you could yeah. If you could get on the lower end of that and like get on the lower, I mean, like that's like, that's not the craziest thing in the world. You could be a member of Sedgefield.
2: It's getting close to affordable. Yeah, it's getting close to affordable. I like it. All right.
1: Yeah. Mm-hmm. Yeah. A lot closer than most of these.
0: Affordability is a big thing now from what I hear.
1: I mean, listen, this a lot closer than a lot of these country clubs that we talk about. That is for sure. Some of these things are
2: the same thing as Pebble.
1: But Kelly, look, same deal for me, right? I mean, look, I did pull just basic off the tee as opposed to anything else, just because again, off the tee does take in all the other stuff. If the guys are hitting mini driver or three wood or irons or whatever off the tee and all that, but like basically all the stuff that Wes said, only thing I did, I never do proximity. So I just did opportunities and I didn't even do opportunities gained. I just did raw opportunities. So I like Kelly, how many times do these guys have 15 footers or in? For birdie, right? Like I didn't even do it gained to the field. I just want to know who are the dudes that are sticking it relatively close and are getting opportunities to make some putts. And so, that was it for me. Anything different for you?
2: You know what? I'll go through mine just because I think it's worth pointing out. Look, I think I only do this with courses I feel like I'm more confidently familiar with, and this would be one of them where I kind of double up some of these things. So like Wes talked it through off the tee, I'm factoring in it's about split fairway accuracy and good drives for me on that, and then approach heavy. We talked about that. And then I did par four scoring. I also did par fours 400 to 450, just smaller on that. Wanted to take par fours scoring in total a little bit greater. Opportunities gain and birdie are better. You did that as well. And then bogey avoidance and scrambling a little bit for me. And then I did regular strokes gained putting, and then did a little bit of strokes gained putting Bermuda as well. Wes just kind of dragged that further out time-wise. And then three putt avoidance, I think, is pretty big here. This is also, this course also gives me an opportunity to bring up one thing that you have heard. If you've listened to this podcast, you heard us say a lot this year. And shout out to Ron Claus for writing this up, because he put perfect numbers on it. Sedgefield has ranked inside the top 10 most difficult courses to gain around the green each of the past five seasons. So we've brought this up many times. Perfect example. Top 10 hardest course around the green on the PGA Tour. It's not going to matter that much for your statistical modeling, because if you are playing that much around the green, you are not winning this tournament. You are not going to be top five in this tournament. So thought that was a great, great note by him that yes, it might be tough here. I don't think you don't want to obsess with digging into a bunch of around the green and scrambling stats and stuff like that this week.
0: You're going to hit the greens here probably about close to 75% of the time, because these are bigger greens. It's just the guys that obviously win here, they're all hitting the greens, but it's getting it close. And that's why the approach numbers, I think, are so darn important this week.
1: Yeah. As we get into our cards here, I'll just start off. I mean, none of us are on, Cam Young. I don't even get why he's playing. I mean, I know he won it last year, and I guess you have to go and try to defend.
0: Because he's a Wake Forest guy. But, maybe he feels obligated to play.
1: I don't even know why he's there. It wouldn't surprise me if this is like a miniature punt off for him, but you just do the obligation of showing up and whatever. But yeah, I have no idea why he's here. That makes no sense to me, like, at all. We all actually, right off the bat, and I can't do the little noise because apparently I learned that our podcast software blurs out the noise. Like, it just like comes in as like nothing. But
0: can I do a human?
1: We do. Bah, bah, bah, bah, bah. And I could have called this. We're all on Tom Kim. I knew that. Like, I knew that. I knew we were all going to be on Tom Kim. And so all three of us sitting here on Tom Kim, we run our own individual models. But again, I think a lot of times we are similar in the thought of what a player looks like that might succeed here. So my guess is, like y'all, Tom Kim's probably no lower than third or fourth in any version of any model that you ran for all of this. And then when that's the case and you're still getting a number that has a three in front of it, almost an autoplay for me. So, don't want to put word in y'all's mouth, but Kelly, I assume kind of the same thing on your end.
2: Yep. Number one rated golfer for me last 16 rounds was number one on approach, 15th in fairways gained, 6th in good drives. The putter sucks, but we'll hope and pray for a good putting week from him. We have seen it here a couple times recently. Second in par four scoring, 4th in bogey avoidance, checks all the boxes. Win at the Scottish Open just a few weeks ago. Has a win here just four years ago. Wes was on him 4 years
0: 2022,
2: ago.
0: 2022. Yeah. Yeah. Where he actually, by the way, led the field in putting that year, ironically enough. And you mentioned his putter has been a little difficult, but three of the last six, he's had his best putting performances of the season. And, fifth on tour and approach, fifth from, even though I didn't use proximity, I did look at it, at least for research context, fifth from 125 to 150. So he's been very sharp with the wedge game. So Tom Kim, I thought, made a lot of sense. And I think he has the confidence now that he broke that streak where he didn't win for almost 3 years. He's got real confidence now, and I think that that's a good thing. And, looking to win this week, and I think he's got a very good shot to do so.
1: Yeah, I mean, I think, too, when we look at us, and I'm sitting here saying something that's going to be completely against what Kelly has done, but he's like your prototypical outright bet. Like, I'm not a placement market guy on Tom Kim. I would never be a head-to-head guy on Tom Kim, because it's like you basically need one of the spike weeks for him to finish high. And so for me, you just kind of look. I mean, when he gained 4 strokes putting, he was third at the U.S. Open. When he gained three and a half strokes putting, he won the Scottish Open, right? I mean, it's just like, so that's, for me, I not how I really go about it, but I love this guy from an outright perspective. We still have plenty more outrights to talk about here, some placement market stuff as well. Do not go anywhere. It is Long Shots here on BC.
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4: 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Here's Matt Brown, Wes Reynolds, and Kelly Bidlin.
5: Welcome back to Long Shots. We have Tom Kim in the account for all three of us, so we're all liking that. And Wes, you and Kelly both share Hideki Matsuyama.
6: We do. The number, of course, got cut with the Cantlay withdrawal, so you're probably getting him in the low 20s now instead of the 30-something on open. Two straight top fives here. T5 last week in Detroit, where he was number one tee to green, number two in approach, third the week prior at the 3M in Minneapolis. Even though you have the no cuts and signature events, he's 19 for 19. And has made 34 in a row dating back to May 2025. It's been the driver. We talked about the putter with Tom Kim. It's been a little bit of the driver with Hideki, but he's gained off the tee in each of his last four. Sedgefield's not really a place that's going to give you a ton of trouble necessarily off the tee, so you can spray it a little bit and get away with it. But just looking at the form, the top fives, and then plus was 14th at the Open, was 14th at the Travelers. So he's been starting to play consistent golf. Of course, remember, he was a runner-up there in Phoenix. So still looking for that win here in 2026. I think that this is a good place for him to get it. He's another guy that I don't think necessarily needs to be here this week because he's pretty secure in the FedEx Cup playoffs. But certainly likes this course and has had some decent results here. He's had some miscuts in between, but third here in 2016, 11th here, 19th here last year. So he's got some very good finishes here. So he's a little bit kind of like what you said about Tom Kim, Matt, a little bit boom or bust, but I think he's going boom this week.
5: Kelly, you love you some Hideki more than anybody. Hideki is your new Keegan.
7: It's been about 3 weeks. Yeah. Past three or four tournaments, I've been all over Matsuyama. So yeah, apparently I'm that guy now. I don't know if I've ever seen, have you ever seen tournament history like this? I mean, this is every time he's teed it up at this event, he has finished top 20 or missed the cut every single time. I don't know if I've ever seen that with this many tournaments played, by someone. So yeah, Hideki, you covered basically all of it, Wes, but yeah, it's been strong off the tee. You'd actually look for a little bit more consistent approach numbers from Hideki Matsuyama. That's what I would think. I think there's still a ceiling to be raised with that by him, but man, it has been really, really quality stuff from him the past four tournaments. And yeah, I think he gets it going. Maybe not the perfect course for Hideki Matsuyama's game, but man, the form he rolls into this with, watch out, man. I'm really liking Hideki this week.
5: All right, we're going to go a little bit more rapid fire here as we try to get through all these picks over the next 7.5 minutes. But Wes, Ryan Gerard next on your card.
6: Yeah, I had him last week, T8 in Detroit. He's in all the FedEx Cup playoff events. He's 16 in the standings. Three runners up this year. Sony, which is at YLI, strong correlation to Sedgefield, short par 70, the American Express, and then the Memorial. Gets a home game this week, too, by the way. Closest thing to a home game, of course. Grew up in Raleigh. Played his college golf at University of North Carolina, Chapel Hill. Now he's in Greensboro. So he's got all the ACC triangle covered this week in the state of North Carolina. Obviously, great approach numbers. The ball striking has been great. And he's also motivated, not only to get that victory, but also to make the President's Cup team. And he's kind of one of those ones because you've only got maybe 6 or 7 sure spots. And then there's a bunch that are wide open. We mentioned about Jackson Koivin. Might he have played his way on despite being so young and inexperienced? Ryan Gerard, certainly a guy looking for that spot as well.
5: Davis Thompson, you and I both on him last week. I am off this week. You are back on.
6: Yeah, comes into this week, 2 top 10 finishes. He's been progressively better at the Wyndham, 22nd, 12th, and 11th the last 3 years. Runner up at Detroit 2 years ago, so he's shown well on Donald Ross Designs, former John Deere winner. There's a little bit of correlation between those guys that play well at Deer Run and play well here at Sedgefield. So back aboard on Davis Thompson.
5: You are on Ben Coles. Kelly and I both on Ben Coles as well, but just in the placement markets. I also, like Kelly Bidlin, have a top 20 on Ben Coles, but you're going to go ahead and play him in the outright market.
6: And I will have the placement market with you guys as well. And we had the heartbreak, Matt, with him at the John Deere, where he was going to be the clear winner, and then he hit that approach into 18 and ended up finishing third. But we're back again. Winner this summer on the Korn Ferry Tour. He's likely going to get his PGA Tour card anyway, so that takes a little bit of pressure. But he is 95th in the points, so he can just go ahead and, you know, have a good showing here, be in the top 100, and get his card that way. So I think it's all about the win here, not necessarily the points. Unfinished business here, I think, to get that first victory. Wyndham's a good site for him. Maybe if you like walking down Narrative Street and those storylines, and of course I do. First PGA Tour start he ever made in his career was right here at Sedgefield in 2012. So that's one of those kind of weird, funky stories that kind of seem to come true in golf, maybe more often than not. So Ben Coles, mid 50 to 60 to 1, I've seen, is high in the market. And then plus, I think that top 20, very good bet. Models very high in the approach and all the recent stats that you will see, even though it's only recent results because he's been playing mostly Korn Ferry from early.
5: Yeah, you look right there. Kelly's got it popped up on the screen. I mean, look, those approach numbers, Kelly, I mean, outside of the one, which, by the way, he was still able to make up for because he putted like God in that one. I mean, like, the guy's playing very consistent. And like, so for me, he is one of the dudes I have a ton of confidence in playing a placement market, especially in this field.
7: Agreed. This is, some Korn Ferry sprinkled in, obviously, but has gained on approach in every event he's teed it up in, except for one, since April, and has gained with the putter in 5 straight.
5: Kelly, you have Hideki, as does Wes. We all have Tom Kim. You have one longer shot, and I'll admit, this guy, incredibly high in my model as well. I couldn't pull the trigger, but maybe you can convince me. I was shocked as to how high this dude was.
7: I was shocked too, Matt. I don't even really know if I could fully explain it because the results don't exactly match where he's landing.
5: I don't get it either. That's why I didn't put him in the account. I know.
7: But Emiliano Grillo, when we do think about the prototypical golfer that we're looking at here, well, at least he made sense to me, Matt. So he made sense to me from that standpoint. An accurate off the tee guy, good, really good approach player. Okay, might struggle with the putter sometimes, but if that could heat up, I mean, last 16 rounds, he was a top 5 rated golfer for me. He's 9th on approach over that time, 3rd with putting, 4th in par 5 scoring. He's gained massive on approach in the last 2 tournaments, so I think that is skewing things a little bit. But yeah, the finishes really aren't there, so I took a bomb price on 80 to 1 outright, but I bet him heavier at the top 20 market at plus 275 there.
5: 3rd, 6th, and 5th. In the 3 different models I read. 3rd, 6th, and 5th. So,
6: former winner at Colonial as well. Yeah, so he's won on these shorty-type courses, always plays well at the Sony in Hawaii. So he is a pretty good fit here.
5: All 3 of us are on Blades Brown. I am on an outright. Wes is on an outright. Kelly Bidlin is on a top 20. I'm also on a top 20, more heavily on the top 20 than I am here on the outright for him. But I just didn't want to get left out if he was able to finally get across the finish line. In my 20-round model, number 1. the number one player in the 20-round model is Blades Brown. Wes, I mean, just we talk about often like kind of just green stuff. I mean, if you want to look at even the stuff that we didn't care all that much about, total driving fifth in this field. I mean, birdie or better gain, he's first overall in this field. Opportunities fourth in this field. All of it just keeps going on and on and on, especially if you shrink the sample size down to what he's done over the last month or so.
6: And aside from the numbers that you weighed at there, Matt, and looking at the recent form, four top sixes on the Corn Ferry, third at the Puerto Rico Open on the PGA Tour earlier this spring, so he's got good form. He's also got pedigree, and maybe this is a little bit of FOMO for me, in addition to the case you made in terms of the stats. Koivun wins 2 weeks ago. Tor Bornson wins last week. So young players are showing that they're capable of winning on this tour, and he's got the obvious form. Remember, at 16, youngest medalist in the history of stroke play at the U.S. Amateur, breaking the record of the legendary Bobby Jones. So this guy bypassed college to turn pro, and maybe he's going to bypass getting his card from the Corn Ferry points list where he's ninth and just go ahead and win and get the automatic promotion to the PGA Tour. So Blades Brown at 66-1, I thought was a very good price.
5: Another guy that modeled out extremely well for me that really just kind of rocketed up. And once you dig in, there's just a ton to like. I bet Alex Fitzpatrick to win this thing. I think he's going to win on the PGA Tour, like especially on a course like this. He's incredibly accurate. He's putting the ball close to the pins and giving himself chances to make birdies. And like you just kind of look, and there's not a lot to dislike about him either. I really, really like the profile here for Fitzpatrick. I mean, look at those iron numbers. I mean, just absolutely phenomenal with him. And outside of the little pink, it's not even red there from the driver. The driver has been there as part of his game as well. So again, you're getting a guy in the 40s that I think is probably one of the, if we're talking about just course fit and what we like in this course, I think he's probably mispriced because I think he's probably fits this course better than a lot of the guys that are going to be teeing it up this week. So, Alex Fitzpatrick for me. Wes does have a couple of others, Rio Sotsenay and Ben James. You can get the full write up on those picks over at VSiN.com. If you are a VSiN Pro subscriber, you can go to that picks page. You can go get Wes's article and you can see the breakdown of everything. But we're all riding with Tom Kim from an outright perspective. We're all riding with Ben Coles. We're all riding with Blades Brown. We got all kinds of love here for the same guys this week. So maybe we can get across the finish line here of what has been a little bit of a frustrating golf season. If you haven't done so already, guys, hit that subscribe button, rate, review, do all the different things like that. And of course, over on the YouTube, hit that bell for all notifications. For Wes, Kelly, I'm Matt. Good luck.
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20: 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In college football's preseason coaches poll, Ohio State is number one, Oregon is number two. To Major League Baseball, Tampa Bay with 2 runs in the 9th and 2 in the 11th won at Colorado 9-7. Wins for Detroit and San Diego on the road. Home wins for Houston and the Cubs, who beat the Dodgers 5-1. LA has lost 5 straight. Even though Tarek Skubal was making his first start with his new team, he took the loss, allowing 2 runs in 6 innings. He had 6 strikeouts. Texas ended a 6-game losing streak thanks to a run in the bottom of the 9th, beating the Giants 5-4. Boston won it 6th in a row. The Braves won their 6th straight.
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25: Overcast skies overnight with a slight chance for showers. Lows dip down to about 63. West winds around 5 miles per hour. Daytime highs approaching 79. Wednesday, chance for storms. I'm meteorologist Paul Frombly with your weatherology forecast on 95.3 and 99.1 The Score. Right now, it's 74 degrees.
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26: 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The Score. Ah, the sweet sounds of summer. The warmer weather. The sizzle of brats on the grill. And the swift crack of a bat.
28: The pitch. A drive to left. This is high. This is deep. It is gone. William Contreras, a 3-run blast.
26: Yeah, Brewers baseball is back, baby. Talking all things crew all season long on The Score.
29: 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And I am particularly proud. I got to partake in the writing. I enjoy writing, Mitch. I wrote up Mount West. I wrote up the SEC. And I think we did a really good job. So I would implore everybody to check it out over at VSiN.com/subscribe. If you have not, get it as part of our overall package, which gets you everything we do through the Super Bowl. What's up, buddy?
30: Hey, man. I totally agree. I said on the air on Follow the Money on Monday, and I never even looked at the page count, but I was just going through the whole guide and reading as, you know, trying to kind of like cram for a course the next day. And I said on the air, yeah, this thing's got to be way more than 100 pages. it felt like, but I never looked. You're yeah, right. 345, that's kind of way more than 100, I would say. And we got a really like sweet message today from longtime VC.

0: so much of the credit, because this is not just, okay, I'm going to get in front of the computer and this is going to get spit out in the next 2 minutes. There is, we're talking about countless hours, folks, put into this thing. So great job by you and everybody else.
1: Yeah, I appreciate it. I will say that I really did try to get as much information as possible. And this is how you know you did, and this, I'll pat myself on the back for a second. This is how you know you did good work. One of the teams in the SEC that I was really impressed by, because I tried to go in with no opinions and then let all of the facts really shape my thoughts. And so last week on Pod of the Futures, when you weren't with us in the last half hour, I went on my little rant about Tennessee and how I was really impressed by it, you know, went off on everything that I had found, everything like that. It got picked up by Tennessee fans, the video, both on Twitter and on YouTube, and the Tennessee fans loved it and all agreed. So when you know that you're at least doing some research when the hardcore fans actually agree with the, hey, this guy knows what he's talking about. So I think we've done a pretty good job. I think we've tried to do as much as we can. And I really poured in a lot of time in like periodicals when you're talking about local markets, message boards, things like that, to get as much information as possible.
0: Do me a favor and flip it then, either before the season starts or next year, and be about as down as you could possibly be on like one big fan base in the SEC, and let them get a hold of it, and then tell me how your life is.
1: I mean, it's a good point that it was positive, so I'm sure that they were all happy. But it's also funny, too, when one guy was like, I think he was our YouTube video that we put up, and he goes, you know, this guy clearly knows what he's talking about, but a little disappointed he didn't talk about the hire of our new strength and conditioning. I'm like, all right, buddy, like, we can all, I've got so much time and it can only go so deep. I'm sorry I didn't get into the hire of the former Indiana strength and conditioning coach that allegedly has every player on the roster sprinting to 40 at over 21 miles an hour or whatever.
0: You know what? I think I saw that. I think that was on X. I did see that. It's pretty hardcore. And good observation by him, by the way.
1: It is absolutely fantastic. So speaking of observations, you can observe a lot in the guide. One of the things that's right at the start is our overall season previews. All of us who participated, you know, only a few of us wrote the previews, but almost every single one of us participated in the sense of submitting bets and predictions for the season. We all picked conference winners. We picked Final Fours in the CFP. We picked the championship game, and we picked our champions. So I know this is where you wanted to start. We had 12 teams that were picked amongst all of us here at the network to participate in the college football national championship. Those teams, Texas, Oregon, Notre Dame, Georgia, Penn State, Texas A&M, Virginia Tech, Ohio State, Miami, BYU, Indiana, and Alabama. So let's start here, because of these teams that were picked to participate in the 12 games, you had an exercise that you wanted to start us off with.
0: Sure. And now I will say that the two teams that are selected, Penn State, that was from Sean Green, and Va Tech, that was from Ryan Kramer, Sports Gambling Podcast. Those guys like to take bombs. Also, Kramer is a Hokie.
1: Yes.
0: So he went there, so kind of a homer pick with him. And Sean is also like, he's a big Eagles guy. So it makes sense, like Pennsylvania, to go with his team there as well. Eight teams were also picked to win the national title. And this could be blasphemy saying this after Indiana won it last year as a long shot again, and Mendoza took down the Heisman Trophy. So in theory, like, a ton of teams can win it. And by ton, it's like, I don't know, 30, 40. Is that really likely? I say no. And my list, now again, I'm open for a conversation on this. You can convince me to add more teams and it will not be a problem at all. I'm like at five teams. And I think this is a philosophical question when it comes to betting in general. And that is, like, you always hear about, you don't bet teams, you just bet numbers. So if your numbers are much stronger on, let's say, Oregon in the betting market, you probably have them to win the Big Ten and or to win the national title. Maybe that team is Texas. I would say, okay, I totally understand that, right? You and I did that in the NBA this year with the Jazz. We think the numbers are way too far off with that team. So in college football, I have to draw a line somewhere, because I don't have Texas, nor do I have Oregon on my list of teams that can win it all, and they're maybe the two most talented teams in the country. It's because I don't trust the coach, and I might not trust the entire coaching staff. And when it comes to big games, I've seen this. It's like rinse and repeat over and over and over again. They have disappointed so many times, specifically in big games. Why should I buy into them with the ability to win the entire thing? And I know what the feedback's going to be on this. And that is the past probably has nothing to do with it. In fact, what would have I said about Mario Cristobal before last year, and they nearly won the national title?
1: I'd be willing to bet both of us. I'll throw myself in there. Both of us, if we did this exercise before last season, would not have included Miami.
0: I would have

0: said bad things about Crystal Ball.
1: Right. Correct.
0: No question about that. Yep. So is that, am I making a mistake? Like, I am not, and we can dive into this a bit later on. Like, I, the guy that I trust the most, and am I a prisoner of the moment? I don't know. It's the most impressive thing I've seen in a short sample size in my life in sports, Kurt Cignetti. Like, why are they priced as the third team in the Big Ten? I know that you're anti-Hoover a little bit, and I can understand it with the turnover plays and how sloppy he was at TCU, but this program is more buttoned up than any team in the country. Why they pounded Oregon twice last year? I don't think Dante Moore is the bee's knees. I think Indiana's better than Oregon.
1: I would agree with the premise of almost blindly trusting Cignetti at this point, just given what he's done now. Yeah, because they obviously won the national championship last year, pretty much boat raced everybody except for Miami on the way to the national championship, looked like they were head and shoulders better than everybody else. Now, obviously, you had the first overall pick in the NFL draft in Fernando Mendoza. You mentioned my skepticism when it comes to a guy like Hoover. Will he be able to fix them? We don't really know. I thought it was kind of telling. I don't know if you heard Cignetti's quote when he was at Big Ten Media Day, but he kind of brought up Hoover, and without saying the turnover-worthy play stuff, he was like, well, you know, at TCU, they asked him to do a lot more. They didn't give him a defense and a run game, and he's going to have that here. So essentially saying, like, I could put the ball in his hands as much as maybe he was asked to do at TCU. And I think that's even Cignetti, you know, without saying it, admitting, like, yeah, we see exactly what the flaws potentially could be with Hoover. But I think your overall point about trust, what I would add to it is, what I find interesting is what we perceive to be disappointments and failures. So you mentioned not trusting Texas, for example. Sark's one of the few guys that is an active head coach that has a couple of college football playoff wins under his belt, right? Like, I mean, he took Quinn Ewers into the CFP and they won a couple of games and ultimately got eliminated by Washington, if I remember correctly.
0: Yeah. And they almost beat Ohio State the next year.
1: Right. So, like, I do kind of think that the way we perceive teams and coaches is pretty interesting in that sense. Like, I actually would throw Texas in there because I kind of trust Sark. I think that, given his time even as a coordinator and some of the big games that he participated in, what he has done in the early going at Texas, and, of course, some of the actual additions to the team and what I believe is going to be a pretty solid turnaround for Arch this year, I think that's something that I would quibble with a little bit when you're talking about trusting a team. But I think I agree with the overall premise.
0: Do you trust Sark or Arch Manning more?
1: I trust both to an extent. And it's funny, I'm going to talk about this today because Dustin Sweetelson on a numbers game just now before we came on, we're recording this on Tuesday morning, was talking about the list of top quarterbacks in the guide from Paul Stone. And he said he disagreed and that he put John Mateer ahead of Arch Manning, which I think is absolutely insane. And I think a lot of people are kind of actually more in that realm, just in the sense of being disappointed by Arch Manning. He played behind one of the worst offensive lines in the country, specifically the SEC. He was under the most pressure of any SEC quarterback. I think that the investments that that program put in the offensive line, adding two big-time transfers, getting some guys to come back, that's going to be greatly improved. And then I think, by extension, Sark's play calling, I think, has been proven to be relatively solid in terms of developing an offense. Arch is going to be better. And I think those two things together, right? I know we're just talking about trust, but I think all of these are factors into why I would trust Sarkisian, for example.
0: I mean, well, here's the thing, too. They are absolutely loaded to the gills. Can't argue that. I would actually say that Texas and Oregon could, you know, this is Captain Obvious, check it in. I think they're the two most talented teams in the country. But look, I mean, and maybe I'm a little biased here as well. I've been to Oregon games several times up close and in person, and I watched Lanning blow these games. I watched him both times against Washington in person, up in Seattle and also here in Las Vegas at the Pac-12 title game. That was Bo Nix versus Michael Penix. I thought that he made just awful decisions scattered throughout both those games, specifically the regular season game in Seattle.
1: And obviously, he's been boat raced in two CFP losses. So.
0: Absolutely. Yeah. How does that happen last year to Indiana? How? Both times. You allow them to come to Autzen and take you apart, manhandle you. And then in the rematch, the game's over with in the first quarter, basically. First play of the game, pick six the other way. How does that happen? I mean, just like, you're not prepared. And the other team is just like not going to let anything go by without, like, you're going to make a mistake if you screw it up. And that's exactly what happened there.
1: Yeah. All right. We're going to build on this because there's a lot more, I think, from a championship standpoint. I think there's a team that's being somewhat undervalued. And it speaks to, I think, one big topic as well when it comes to college football, something that I have the most trouble with, which is projecting some sort of improvement or projecting players that we have no idea about. We'll tell you who that is because one team's national championship hopes hinge on one unknown.
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1: Would you care to guess, Mitch, the team and or the player that I'm referring to? I will whittle it down because there's a lot, but they reside in the SEC. There's a team that is really hoping that this unknown player is going to be as good as they are expected. And if he is, they could win a national championship.
0: They could win a national championship. Well, it's not going to be Ole Miss, because I think we can both agree that Chambliss might be the best quarterback in the country.
1: Could be, correct.
0: Could be.
1: I have thoughts on that too.
0: You brought up Tennessee earlier. It's not Tennessee. They're not championship worthy. Georgia? Mm-hmm. But they're title worthy anyway, I would think.
1: Alabama. Because Alabama, obviously, I think they have a lot of really good pieces for the most part. I think the defense, which returns quite a bit, which statistically was really top 20, top 15 in a lot of different metrics last year, is going to be a pretty good. I think really it's all about whether or not redshirt freshman Keelan Russell is going to be like the guy. And I know that there's swearing up and down that there's a quarterback battle here. The expectation is that he is going to be it. Again, building on your topic of trust, I kind of trust DeBoer in his ability to develop quarterbacks. He's developing a track record of getting the most out of some of these guys. I think one of the things that you desperately need, and they have kind of addressed this, they have pretty much a brand new offensive line, and that matters because last year their offensive line kind of stunk when it came to run blocking. They had a non-existent run attack. And I think if Russell, who is kind of dynamic as an athlete, but also can get better offensive line play and a better rushing attack, you're going to have more balance with this offense. But it's all hinging on whether or not Russell is going to be able to take over a quarterback, because I think they have the pieces to be a national championship team. And by the way, we had our teams are participating in a national championship. I was one that picked Alabama to get to the national championship game, and I picked them to win the national championship.
0: You were the only one.
1: Yep.
0: I believe, right?
1: Yes,
0: so here's one thing I think they absolutely have going for them. In a, I can't believe the whole, now the fan base has turned into the coaching staffs and the programs in that conference, the crying and the entitlement and the whining at SEC Media Week made me want to vomit the entire time. It was a pathetic look for the conference. But you look at their schedule overall, week two at Kentucky.
1: Mm-hmm.
0: They get Florida State at home after that. Before their bye week, it's South Carolina at Miss State.
1: Mitch, then, the way I put it in the guide, how about this? Just whittle it down to this. They leave the state of Texas one time before November. That's it.
0: Is that right?
1: Yes. Texas. No. I'm sorry. I'm thinking of Texas. I should have not have cut you off.
0: No worries.
1: Yeah.
0: Georgia at home, at your team, the Volunteers, A&M. That's a very difficult three-game stretch. They get their bye week. They close at LSU, at Vandy, Chattanooga, and then Auburn in the Iron Bowl. And I think LSU, there's a chance that they're wildly overrated this year. That seems to me... Now, look, if they do not win 9 games this year, I would say that... what are they going to do about DeBoer moving forward?
1: Yeah. But I think, it's pretty interesting about this in terms of the sense of like what you think of a guy and obviously expectations. Like, they won a CFP game last year, you know? And I know most programs are like, that's great. And I understand in Alabama, like, hey, man, that's not good enough here. Where else are you going to go? The blind belief that you're just going to go get a guy that's going to be better than the last. We're going to learn Penn State made the right choice, obviously, pretty quickly. And I always wonder if that's always a grass is always greener kind of thing. You think it is, but.
0: Well, I would say this about DeBoer. He should have waited until the guy who replaced Saban failed. Because he was set up in Washington to just take off, right? I mean, they played in the national title game, and replacing a legend, I don't care what sport you're talking about, you have to go and take over for Saban. Unless you're going to just pick up and win national titles and be like there in the game every year moving forward, you're like, nothing's going to be good enough. So yes, they won a playoff game. Fast forward to the next one. They got, it was 38-3 against Indiana. And that looked like a pro team versus high school. So if that happens again, I mean, I don't know about his future.
1: Yeah. And this speaks to, cause I'll build on what I teased to, which is, you know, Russell is the guy that I'm talking about, which, look, you don't know, and that's one of my biggest things in college football that I have difficulty with. I'm supposed to project Alabama because this, you know, 19-ish-year-old kid is coming in and being like, I think he can be good, you know?
0: Right.
1: That's why I commend guys like Paul Stone, Brad Powers, who sit there and at least try to power model these things out or expect these things or power rate these teams in some way or fashion, because it's absolutely wild the variance you're going to get for a high school-age kid coming in.
0: Sure.
1: And being like, all right, I expect this kid to be this. And you can look at high school tape and you can look at some of the numbers, but you're generally just projecting on almost nothing, because what they're doing at the high school level is nowhere near what they're facing here at the college football level, especially when you're talking about going up to a program like Alabama that's going to play in the SEC and some of these programs of guys littered with NFL talent.
0: Sure. I'm glad you brought up Powers and Stone. If I'm wrong on this, I would apologize to Brad Powers. He's been writing a lot of stories, covers.com. And the one breakdown I believe that he had was betting both guys, I think, and obviously Russell to win the Heisman with Alabama because of the numbers. And if it does work, then their offense is going to be humming the entire year. And if they win, we can expand on this coming up in a little bit. But if you win 10, 11 games, that's the recipe kind of. And there's a lot that goes into it to winning a Heisman trophy for sure under those circumstances. And again, if it wasn't Brad, then that's my bad. And I think it was maybe somebody else. But that's the whole thing about trying to put together power ratings in the off season. And all you're doing is just based on, but this goes for any year, but then there's no continuity, right? And Mackinnon in the College Football Betting Guide does a great job with the stability scores. And last year, because of the portal, it was his first losing season in the first 4 weeks against the spread. First time since 2013, right? Only one other time he had a losing record doing this. And he had to dig deeper. He had to adjust a little bit more. But I think it is a little bit more difficult trying to put together these power ratings based on all the transfers and just because they've never played together with each other before, a lot of these guys, right? So how does that work now? You're not 18, 19 coming up with the same core. You're now 20, 21. You've been with other programs, other coaching staffs, different teammates, obviously. Does it just automatically work because you're so good? I think we're all kind of guinea pigs here going through the entire process together.
1: Yeah, and there's been such a wide variety of results. We've seen teams that completely rebuild their roster, the transfers get off to really good ATS starts on the season because you just don't know how to power rate them, and they surprise some folks. Was it 2 years ago, Texas State, actually? I think it was. They got off to a pretty good start. We've seen Colorado kind of get off to some good starts as well in the transfer portal era. Look at the team out here, UNLV, right? Last year, that was a team that was wildly built on transfers with Mullen, and they surprised a lot of people, and they got to a Mountain West Championship game, and this year they are really rebuilt again with transfers, and we'll see if that actually happens. And then, too, some of these lower-tier programs, which maybe we can get into some of the Group of Five stuff, Group of Six now, a little bit later, but the cycle of the most important position. Every single one of these, not every single one, that's hyperbolic, but a lot of these teams on the level of like UNLV, the Pac-12, Mountain West, all these other, you're constantly changing quarterbacks because one of two things happens, right? One, the guy's really good, and then he goes off to another program at a higher level. Or two, he stinks, and you got to go find a new answer at quarterback. Mm-hmm. And so you're constantly cycling through signal callers, which is absolutely nuts, too. Look at UNLV. I wrote this in the guide for the Mountain West. Despite the fact that they have won 30 games over the last 3 years, they have started five quarterbacks over that stretch.
0: Five?
1: Whether it's, it's crazy.
0: Man.
1: Yeah, they've had success. But at some point, you would think that wears out.
0: Sure. And until the transfer portal rules maybe get bunned up a little bit, this is going to be the norm. Right. Like, what's going to change about this? Because you're exactly right. If you're good, you might go to the pros or you might go somewhere else to get more money. And if you're bad, bye. We're going to go somewhere else and try to address that problem because it's the most important. That's why, like, betting the Heisman Trophy, it's become like this is you can make the case for like 20 guys this year, I think, probably to win this award.
1: Yes, because I want to build on it. We'll have that on the other side because I think there's like a you talked about it. There's an 80-1 shot, I think, that has a pretty decent attempt at winning a Heisman and more. So we'll hit on that. But so let me ask you this then, the last couple of minutes here. We've talked about this like a big level. We talked about national championship, anything big time futures, whether it's national championship or let's start national championship. Do you have anything in terms of winning a national championship that you think is worth looking at? Any team?
0: I have not gotten there yet.
1: Okay.
0: I really haven't. Because again, my list was only five teams. So until like I can find a bomb potentially, then no.
1: Yeah, I think for me, obviously Alabama is, I think, a play worth making.
0: If you like him, you got to bet him.
1: Yeah, I'm buying on the upside. I bet him to win the SEC. I also to win a national championship, obviously, as well. I think he's going to be up there for the Crimson Tide. And you know, this is what you have to do. You kind of have to buy a little early to see if they're going to be able to hit the upside that you believe they can. Alabama right now over at DraftKings to win the national title, 25-1. And it's also part of the pricing too is, I don't know about you, but like, you know, that the more I got into like Texas A&M, for example, they should be a decent defensive team, but I don't really get it with Marshall Reed a ton, especially change of offensive coordinator. I think he's going to be good. I don't think he's going to be terrible, but I think he's very clearly limited as a passer. And I think those are the type of things that you're looking at that I'm trying to dissect and see if maybe I can find some sort of edge one way or the other. But Alabama, for me, I'm with you, though. Like, it's almost like MVP in the NFL, right? There's only like a few quarterbacks that you're really realistically looking at. And I think in the national championship chase, it's the same thing here. You're not going too far.
0: I did not bet this team to win the title, but I do have a win total bet over, like an adjusted win total bet, and also for them to make the playoffs. And that's kind of, I don't know, dare I say, buying a little bit low when everybody assumes that Kiffin leaving Ole Miss is going to be a major problem when is it? I don't know. I absolutely love Chambliss, and I think he might be the best quarterback in the country. And I think that he was right there with Mendoza last year, and they were inches away from playing in the national title game a year ago. So I know tough games again on the schedule, but guess what? All those teams, they have to play Ole Miss. So I'll flip it on you like that. I think they did a great job in the portal too.
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2: So Chambliss is obviously one of the Heisman Trophy contenders that we're going to discuss here. Had a really strong end to the season for Ole Miss. Obviously, we're going to remember the run to the national championship semifinals for Ole Miss and the way that Chambliss played. But some of the numbers when he took over, because remember, he kind of Wally Pipped our guy that is now at Mizzou, whose name escapes me, but completed 65.6% of his passes, averaged 8.8 yards per attempt, 22 touchdowns, just three interceptions. Between him and Simmons, Austin Simmons, who is now at Missouri, a big difference was turnover-worthy plays. Chambliss was awesome in terms of taking care of the football. 2.5% turnover-worthy play rate, third best amongst SEC starters when he took over that job. Now he enters 2026 as the unquestioned starter and as a Heisman candidate. So I will start there. I would assume that Chambliss is one of the guys you're potentially looking at for a Heisman Trophy. Right now, if you're looking at DraftKings, odds for him to win it, 13-1.
3: He's definitely one of the guys that I have circled. I'm only allowed one FOMO bet, I believe, but I have three in the Heisman FOMO bets that I've not made yet, and I'm going to hate myself if I don't, but I don't know how to spread it out yet because I only have one. You're going to appreciate this. I have Maiva at 25-1 at USC.
2: I think that's great.
3: Right? So he's my one bet so far based on that number, but my three FOMO bets are Chambliss because I had him every which way but loose last year, and I loved that team so much and him. And then at Miami with Mensah and then Malachi Toney on the same team, just because their schedule is set up to win. I mean, but they can slip into 11 wins this year, right? And so if that happens, you figured both those guys are going to put up crazy numbers. But they're also like Mensah, highest number available, 16. Chambliss, 12, 13 range, like you said. Then it's like, here's the deal. If I throw a dart and only pick one of those guys and I don't have the other one and then that person wins, I'm not. How do I sleep at night when they give
2: up
3: the Heisman
2: Trophy? Real quick, what'd you get Toney at?
3: I don't. He's available at as high as 38-1.
2: Okay, all right. So, I get what you're saying. Okay, yes. Yeah, okay.
3: Yeah, so he would be a FOMO guy. Just think, again, and the reason why, because it is basically a quarterback award. 16 of the last 20 have been quarterbacks. However, Devontae Smith, pandemic year 2020, Travis Hunter a couple years ago, so we've had a couple of non-quarterbacks recently, and Malachi Toney, and I'm, you know, people listening to this probably are going to, hey, in March, I got Malachi Toney at 7. Okay. Great. It's an unbelievable number. I don't have a ticket on him. And this is now football is right around the corner in a couple of weeks. I'm pondering like 35-38-1 on him. He has the capability of these flashy, and I hate that we have to bring this up, but you do, the quote Heisman moments. Toney could be that guy in a variety of ways, obviously receiving, special teams, maybe running the football. Does he throw one once in a while? Where he could be kind of the Swiss Army knife. And it's just, it looks pretty on television, right? And he's popping big time. So those are the three guys where I'm at. How about you?
2: All right. So would agree, by the way. So one of the, we'll talk about this maybe on the other side, but one of the futures that I have here in pocket college football wise, USC to make the college football playoff. It's in the range of plus 240. That would mean that Maiva is going to have a season that it should be very strong. And I think that he has shown some real growth. And, you know, to Mitch's comment for people who are wondering, one of the years that I worked UNLV sidelines was Jaden Maiava's year with UNLV that he really broke out. They made it to the whatever the bowl is in Arizona. They played Kansas, and I was working sidelines for him that year. So I've seen Maiava up close. He's really whittled down a lot of the issues. Like, he had a penchant for putting the ball in danger, still kind of does, but he's gotten better at that. We've heard Lincoln Riley, and we know Lincoln Riley's history too, by the way. We should point that out. I mean, in terms of Heisman Trophy winners, quarterbacks, You know, it's funny. I was listening to a USC pod the other day, and they had mentioned that not only do all five starters return on the offensive line, but that they're so deep that those five might not even start to start the year. Like, they really believe that they have like a lot of talent on this offensive line that's really going to help. So I'm with you. I think that is one of the, we'll call it, shorter shots on the board at like 25-1 that I would totally invest in. So I think there's a couple. For me, one of my top plays is Gunnar Stockton at 21 for Georgia. I think when you look at Stockton, one of the things that really sticks out about Georgia last year was, you know, he was kind of labeled a game manager, Mitch.
3: Yep.
2: But when you actually break down the way that they played, he was a game manager, not really by choice. Mike Bobo, who runs this offense, was really big on like, all right, run on first down, run on second down. And then, oh, third and six, Gunnar, please save us. And that's really what happened a lot of the time. If you look at some of the metrics for this team and the way they ran their offense, it was a team that on early down success rate was not particularly great. But late down success rate, they really flipped it around on its head with how good they were on third down, fourth down. And a lot of that had to do with what Gunnar Stockton was asked to do. 56th percentile in average third down distance, despite the fact that they were in the 79th percentile in late down success rate. A lot of that had to do with Gunnar Stockton. Fourth quarters last year, completed 83.6% of his passes for 8.5 yards per attempt, 9 total touchdowns, no turnovers. He was really good in late games in fourth quarters. And I think he's only going to get better. And so with an offensive line that returns relatively intact with some really good additions along it, with a running back stable that's got the top three dudes back that should be better and have more balance with the way that they're calling their offense. And hopefully they just let Stockton do more. Because remember, part of it too is that was his first year as a starter. So maybe that there is some thought of opening up this offense a little bit more. And the simple mouth breather take for me, I will take the starting quarterback at 20-1 for an SEC team that might win 11 games-ish and win its conference and compete for a national championship.
3: Don't blame you. And that's kind of, it's not the SEC, but it's the ACC. And that's the way I look at Mensa there as well in Miami, because their schedule again is set up where they can do a lot of damage, obviously. So since 2000, 14 Heisman Trophy winners have played for teams that made it to the national title game. How about that? You have to have a lot of, I mean, the team success does not lie. The Heisman winner has been on a team that has averaged 1.25 losses over the past 20 years, JBT. Yeah.
2: I mean, so I know a lot of that is being inflated by Jaden Daniels, I would assume.
3: Yeah.
2: How many losses do they have? Three, right?
3: Yeah. Three, four, I think, yeah. Right? Five of the last six winning quarterbacks were transfers. Mendoza, fourth straight transfer quarterback to win the Heisman overall. Do you want to eliminate Arch Manning?
2: No, okay, so here's the thing. I'm glad you brought that up, because I got into an argument with this, with, I think it was Stormy who brought that up to me. So is that just a sign of the times, I guess we'll say, or is that an indicator that you're looking to buy? You know what I'm saying? Like, I don't think that we're looking and going, well, I'm only looking at transfer quarterbacks now, you know, or I'm eliminating guys that are returning. Like, well, no, it's an inherently a small sample size. And yeah, like the probability of a transfer quarterback winning the Heisman is going to be higher in a day and age in which transfers are, especially when you're a good quarterback, transferring up to a different program. The probability of you being a transfer is just higher in general. I don't think that's an indicator of how this award is being awarded. Does that make sense?
3: No, I 100% agree. I'm not going to land on a quarterback simply because he's a transfer or make my list of guys I want to bet on because of that. Because again, but if you look at the top of the odds board, and by top, I mean like top 10, 15, 20 guys to win it, most of those players are transfers. So just it's the landscape of college football overall. Since 2013, five Heisman winners have gone on to be the number one overall pick in the draft. So there's that as well. Here's the thing. Only one preseason betting favorite has won since 2014. Almost two-thirds of the winners started on a year ranked outside the AP top five, which is interesting to me. So you have to play in big nationally televised games. But I think that was probably also more of something like 15, 20. Everything's on TV now.
2: Yeah.
3: Right. Everything. So, but you have to have kind of a high win total, and you have to be obviously a team that's going to win in theory 11, maybe 10 games, but like 11, 12 is kind of the threshold, I think.
2: So you took one of mine, which is Mayava. I really like Stockton. My long shot here, because my big bomb, and I'm probably skewed just because I do think that he is going to be the number one pick in his respective draft when he comes out. But let's go to the West Coast. Give me Jaren Kiave-Sangapulatele. He's in the range of like 80-1. This kid, southpaw, big body kid, he is fantastic. I do think he's going to be the best quarterback of his class when he decides to come out. We'll see what Cal can do. He is again in the range of like 80, 85 to 1. But if you look at their schedule, I think he, at the beginning of the season especially, has some opportunity, Mitch, to put up some numbers against a relatively soft schedule. We'll see what UCLA is. They're going to be better. But UCLA at Syracuse, Wagner, before you get home against Clemson, at UNLV, Virginia Tech and Wake Forest at home, at SMU, at NC State, at Virginia. Those two games, SMU, NC State, I think are going to be good opportunities against high-caliber opponents. And then Stanford and Pittsburgh. I don't know what team success is going to be like for Cal. I need them to win those 9-10 games that we talked about here. Maybe I'm barking up the wrong tree, but as we've talked about, Longshots have won this. Guys have come out of nowhere to win this. And I know I've got the pedigree with JKS.
3: Sean Green wrote about him in the College Football Betting Guide, available right now, VSiN.com/subscribe.
2: Yep. 80-1.
3: My problem with this is, if you don't play quarterback at USC or maybe Oregon, can you really win the Heisman Trophy? On the West Coast. The West Coast.
2: Sure. No, for sure.
3: Michael Penix, a couple years ago, had an incredible case on an undefeated team. Nope. The aforementioned Jane Daniels on a 3 or 4 loss team won it. His numbers were sick. I get it. But I think if you flip them, and I said it at the time, if Michael Penix put up the same numbers and played at LSU and they were undefeated, and Jane Daniels played at Washington, put up those numbers, 9-3, Daniels would have had no chance to win the award.
2: Yeah. Yeah, I think that makes sense. Well, and Daniels' team was actively trying to get him to win the award, too, which really helped
3: him.
2: That's right. Yep. Nobody will forget the, I believe it was the Georgia State game, in which he scored like 6 total touchdowns because they just kept running up the score on him, which is absolute insanity. All right, when we come back, let's build on this. I've got some futures I wanted to throw at you. There's one team in the Mountain West that I think everybody's sleeping on that could be really dangerous and impact, maybe be a surprise to win the conference. And we had some bad news there, too, that's going to affect one of my futures. So we'll close out with that one.
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2: So how many futures did you submit for the bet of the best bets in the guide? Do you know?
3: Three, I believe. Overall. Yeah, that okay. I have. I mentioned the old Miss bets that I have. The win total, you can find 7.5, pay some juice on that. I went 8.5 at plus 150, and I bet them at plus 220 to make the playoffs. The other one was a bet that I made a while back, but the number's still available. And it's Texas Tech to win the Big 12. And I know people are going to come back and they really like BYU. You might be one of them who likes BYU. And I wrote about this in the guide as well. And that is, I went back and looked on April 28th. Brad Powers, professional bettor, second mention of him today on the podcast here, came on the show. And this was like the first time that we went through the whole nonsense with Sorsby, not going to be on the team. Okay. At that time, Brad said, okay. So I have them about 3 points regression from last year just because they were so good. They probably can't play at that level. I believe that was the quote. And then he said, okay, you take away Sorsby, maybe three. He goes, you take away Sorsby and 3 more points. I still have them as a double digit favorite in every single one of the games this year. That stood with me. And I'm like, okay, that's massive. Even money, got to take it.
2: Okay. That's strong, at least in terms of being a double digit favorite in every game. Let me see their schedule. So they have, who do we have here for Texas Tech on the schedule?
3: It's Abilene
2: Christian, yeah, Oregon State, Houston, Sam Houston, at Colorado, home versus Arizona State, Cincinnati, Arizona, West Virginia, Oklahoma State, Baylor, TCU. Yeah, that is a schedule that makes a lot of sense.
3: They also, avoiding them.
2: Yeah, go ahead.
3: JBT, they also, I mean, they lost, obviously, some really key guys. I mean, defensively, they were loaded. Bailey no longer on the team. You and I both love Jacob Rodriguez. We have bets on him to win the Defensive Rookie of the Year in the NFL this year. But if you go through who they added and where they spent money again this year, there's probably going to be a little bit of a drop off on defense because the star power was so prevalent last year, but they're going to be absolutely elite again this year.
2: Yep. By the way, I would add you want another dark horse potentially to win the Heisman. I think he's 100-1. Let me double check. I have this in front of me right now. And on Texas Tech's schedule, he's got the opportunity because he's got one of the harder schedules in the country. Is he not popping up here? Noah Fifita was going to be my submission there. Yeah, because Fifita is, I think, a really good quarterback. And if you look at what's in front of him and Arizona, that is going to be, I spelled his name wrong. Yeah, he's 100-1. But they have a really difficult schedule, but it's a lot of Heisman moments potentially for him, to use your term that you hate, and we all do. And by the way, I would argue arguably the best starting returning quarterback in the country. He's going to be up there. Fifita's been one of the best college football quarterbacks out there. So just wanted to give that a shout. So I wanted to.
3: I thought you were going
2: to
3: go Bear Buckmeyer, by the way.
2: I understand that too. Stormy's very big on BYU. I think they're going to be very good. So it's not like I'm down on them. I think that we should get a rematch of Texas Tech and BYU in the Big 12 championship game. I think that makes the most sense. So I'm not like down on him. I do think that he's got to improve as a passer. Some of the passing metrics for him weren't particularly great. So I think that's probably there, but Buckmeyer is definitely going to be a candidate because they should win like 10 games and he's going to put up some good numbers both on the ground and through the air.
3: Sure.
2: Yeah. So a couple of these win totals that I have, I want to get your thoughts on. Auburn is a team that the more I went into it for our SEC write-up, the more I was like, yeah, I get this. I'm kind of in. And it was one of those things where, you know, you hear or you know, right? If I were to tell you, hey, Byron Brown was really good last year, you'd be like, yeah, of course he was. But then you put the context into some of the numbers that he had 4,238 yards, both passing and rushing, 42 total touchdowns through the air and on the ground. He's one of the better quarterbacks in the country. You look at what goals he's bringing in here. When you're looking at the receivers from USF from last year that are coming in to help bring in the continuity. And I think one of them, and I stole this from Stormy, but I thought it was a great point, so I wrote about it in the guide. It was one of my three burning questions for Auburn. The retention of DJ Durkin to run this defense, I think, is a really underrated move. Durkin was and has been really good for Auburn. He has a lot of returning continuity there. And it's one of those things where Goles comes in. He's like, I'll take care of my offense. You've been running an SEC defense that has been successful. I will let you to continue to do that. You should stick around. I think Auburn over 6.5 wins is a pretty solid play. It's over minus 115. I think that they have everything they need to potentially be a really big pain in the ass in the SEC. So Auburn over 6.5 wins, minus 115, was one of three win total plays that I have.
3: Florida week three, at Tennessee week five, bye week, after the bye, at Georgia, LSU at home, at Ole Miss. They close at Alabama, obviously.
2: You mentioned LSU. I'm with you in the sense that they might be a little overrated. It is hard to, I will say my confidence waned when you look at best transfer class and look at all the talent they bring in and whatnot, but I think we might be a little strong. One of my burning questions too about him was, is Sam Leavitt healthy, right? That's a serious injury coming back from, wasn't available in the spring. But I do kind of sense that that might be a more winnable game than we expect against Auburn. I will say I wrote up the under for Ole Miss in the SEC preview. I think that there is still something to be said of, hey, you know what? Chambliss was really good last year. He also had Lane Kiffin for a vast majority of the season and his offensive coordinator. You're bringing in a whole brand new offensive staff. I don't know what that looks like. And you did have to change some things. Like, you lost a lot of talent. And now it's all on this head coach. Now it's all on Pete here to turn things around and make decisions and build the staff. And I do wonder if that's going to be a team that is more vulnerable than we expect them to be heading into this year.
3: Sure. I mean, we're on opposite sides of this. Again, it's at Florida. They have to go to Texas. They host Georgia. It's at Oklahoma. So they're going to have, obviously, multiple landmines on this schedule. And to get to 9 is probably going to be, it might be a big ask. And I think that some of this just might be my overall power rating on Chambliss.
2: Yeah,
3: I think the guy is absurd.
2: So, and by the way, I bring that up with Ole Miss to say that I think that's a winnable game for Auburn, which is what I mean when you look at their win total, too. So, the other two win totals, and I know your co-host Paul Howard agrees with me on this premise, although he played it a little bit differently in the guide. He went under 9.5 wins at minus 200 for North Dakota State. I think under 8.5 at plus 140 is playable for North Dakota State in the Mountain West. I think one of the interesting things that North Dakota State has elected to do is, first off, they lost a lot of talent in the transfer portal. They lost two all-conference offensive linemen, two power teams. They have 10 starters back in total, but zero starters were brought into the portal. They only brought in three Power 4 transfers, Mitch, one of which is a punter from Minnesota. So it's not like they even got in the transfer portal the few guys they did, dudes that played at a higher level. They are really steering into it's internal promotion, right? We have our guys that we recruited, and we're going to develop them, and we're going to move in this direction. I think that that might be a mistake in the Mountain West. I know it's not a power conference, but I don't expect that they're going to just hit the ground running like the betting market thinks they are, given that this is going to be a relatively young team that is bringing up guys from on this roster that have been around the program over the last couple of years. So under 8.5 wins at plus 140 for North Dakota State.
3: By the way, look at their road games in conference play.
2: Yeah.
3: At Air Force, at UNLV, at New Mexico, at Hawaii, four of them. Certainly all losable games. In fact, they're probably going to lose three of those.
2: Yeah. I would say absolutely. By the way, I think, do you have the schedule in front of them? They have Wyoming too, correct?
3: They do. Yeah, they get Wyoming them after the bye week in week five.
2: Wyoming's not going to be a rollover this year. They changed their offense, got a new dual threat kid they brought in as a transfer. I think their defense might be a little bit better too. So I think that that's also a tricky spot for North Dakota State as well. So
3: okay.
2: I think that they're a little overrated. And you brought up Air Force. That to me is the sneaky contender I brought up. I did bet Hawaii to win the Mountain West at 6-1, but we got news last week. Their top wide receiver preseason selection, Pofele Ashlock, tore his ACL. He's not going to be playing this year. So that's a really big blow for Hawaii with a somewhat difficult road schedule, although they do get to host UNLV, New Mexico, and North Dakota State. So they have the opportunity to beat the boys potentially in front of them. But Air Force, dude, over 7.5 wins, plus 120. This was an offense that averaged 29.8 points, 407 yards per game. They were 11th in the country in EPA per play. They were 15th in both EPA per play when rushing the football and rushing success rate. Liam Zark is back at quarterback. They bring in Steve Russ to run this defense, which was abysmal last year. They were on opposite sides of the spectrum. One of the best offenses in the country, one of the worst defenses in the country, but they have some continuity back. I think we're going to look up near the end of the season and be like, holy smokes, like Air Force has one loss in conference and they're just rolling teams because their offense has been so good. And I think that they are one of those dark horses that we should not be surprised if they're in contention for a spot in a Mountain West title game and potentially winning the whole thing. So over 7.5 wins plus 120 for Air Force.
3: Is there a Mountain West team that can make the playoffs?
2: I don't think so. I think they're all just going to beat the crap out of each other, man. I know Stormy likes New Mexico. I picked Hawaii as my group representative, but I just don't know. I don't think either the Pac-12 or the Mountain West is particularly good. So I don't know what's going to come of this. I think there's just going to be a lot of cannibalism between all of these two conferences, you know? And maybe it's not even either one of them that submits a representative.
3: By the way, I know that Matt Eumanns, his first win total that he bet this year was Fresno State over 6.5, right?
2: Yep.
3: Why not Fresno on a flyer to win that conference?
2: Sure, I would agree with that, for sure. I think that's a conference that you can look really deep into, which, by the way, you can also look deep into our college football betting guide. We're already up against it. We're done. This episode went by quick, and it speaks to how much information is in this betting guide. It's absolutely tremendous. Labor of love. I actually really enjoyed writing it, even though it took forever. It flew by because it was absolutely a ton of fun to get into a lot of these teams, and I enjoy writing. So go to VSiN.com/subscribe. Check it out today. Absolutely worth it when you're talking about the guide itself, but it comes with everything. And remember, everything we do from now into the Super Bowl, which includes the start of a bunch of different sports as well. So go to VSiN.com, and we will talk to you next week here on Pod of the Future.

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7: The Atlanta Falcons gave running back Bijan Robinson a three-year extension worth over $50 million guaranteed. 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Ravens wide receiver Zay Flowers agreed to a four-year extension worth $108 million guaranteed. In college football's preseason coaches poll, Ohio State is number one, Oregon is number two. To Major League Baseball, Tampa Bay with two runs in the ninth and two in the 11th, won at Colorado 9-7. Wins for Detroit and San Diego on the road. Home wins for Houston and the Cubs, who beat the Dodgers 5-1. LA has lost five straight. Even though Tarek Skubal was making his first start with his new team, he took the loss, allowing two runs in six innings. He had six strikeouts. Texas ended a six-game losing streak thanks to a run in the bottom of the ninth, beating the Giants 5-4. Boston won it sixth in a row. The Braves won their sixth straight.
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12: Slight chance for storms overnight, otherwise overcast. Lows around 63, northwest winds around 5 miles per hour. Highs around 79, Wednesday, chance for storms. I'm meteorologist Paul Frombly with your weatherology forecast on 95.3 and 99.1 The Score. Currently 71.
13: 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Will the Crew dominate the Central Division for a fourth straight season? Or will Craig and the Cubbies have something to say about it?
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18: Tarek Skubal made his debut for the Los Angeles Dodgers at Wrigley Field. He went six innings, stays under his out prop, strikes out six under his strikeout prop, and all in all pitched pretty well in a pitcher's duel. Javier Assad was really strong on Tuesday night. And Matt, that series wraps up on Wednesday. Nothing like a day game at Wrigley Field, and we'll have Shota Imanaga on the hill for the Cubs, and for the first time in the series against the Dodgers, with that 2:20 Eastern first pitch at Wrigley Field, the Cubs will be the betting favorite with Imanaga on the hill, around $1.25 favorite against the Dodgers.
2: Yeah, you don't get the Dodgers as dogs too often. Tim, you ever had a Dodger dog?
18: No, I have not. Never been
2: to Dodger Stadium?
18: I have not.
2: Dodgers plus 110 out there.
18: Worth the hype? I don't know.
2: Yeah, they're pretty good.
18: All right.
2: If you go to a Dodger game, you got to get a Dodger
18: dog. I'm sure I would get a Dodger dog.
2: But you don't get the Dodgers as underdogs too often. They're plus 110, plus 108, 105. I'm seeing out here on the screen, Eric Lauer gets the start. Dodgers had lost four in a row going into Tuesday night's game at Wrigley. Eric Lauer is going to get the start. He has made eight starts for the Dodgers, 5-0. WHIP under 1, ERA of 2.96. He's not a strikeout guy. Only 30 strikeouts in 52 innings. So it's not like he's going to go out and dominate the Cubs, but he has pitched well. And you got to think, if the Dodgers are on a losing streak going into this this Wednesday game, they might be worth a shot at about plus 110. Lauer, Imanaga, and the Dodgers trying to stop a rare, long losing streak, Tim. It's not too often you

0: pretty bad, actually, against the Reds and the Cubs. A total of 9 1/3 innings. He's allowed 13 hits, 10 home runs, 10 runs and 2 home runs. And he's walked 6 over that span as well. Skeens had a pretty good outing against the Guardians in Cleveland on July 19th. But really, his last couple starts, his velocity's been down. And there have been a lot of questions. Is there something wrong with Skeens? Because his velocity chart has been showing dips. And it's been a steady dip. I talked about this about a month ago. And the last two starts have been, I think, his worst. Let's put it that way. A couple of his worst. To allow 10 earned runs over the last 9 1/3 innings. But on the flip side, like you mentioned, Harrison, not in the best form either. What do you do with this game? I'll probably pass.
1: Yeah, you look at the total in this one. You're getting a very low total because of the names of these two pitchers.
0: You played over 7? At FanDuel, the total is 7.
1: Man, that's tempting. But you look at the way Skeens has pitched, Harrison also. But if Harrison has a short leash, the Brewers have one of the better bullpens in baseball, so they might be able to close the door. Matt, late night we get the debut in San Diego of Casey Mize. Casey Mize from Detroit really has pitched well so far this year. And Mize, depending on where you look, either a slight favorite, the San Diego Padres at the Diamondbacks, or a pick'em. That is what FanDuel has. But the San Diego Padres, he talked about it on deadline day. They got aggressive, and Mize was one of the big pickups that they had, thought of as arguably one of the better moves of the deadline, at least on paper, as A.J. Preller and the Padres were aggressive, and Mize will make his Padres debut on Wednesday night.
0: Well, I would like to back Mize with the Padres, but probably not in this spot because he's a favorite. I'm going to call it at Circa, he's minus 116. At other books I see out there around Pick'em, I really don't want to lay a price. I can only take a small plus price if I'm going to play the Padres here, but it's really no telling how a guy's going to pitch in his first start with a team. You know, Skubal started out really strong tonight. He actually was not that great after the first inning. The Padres D-backs is going to be a matchup I pass.
1: Matt, you know who was great in the first inning on Tuesday night? The Boston Red Sox. 6 runs in the first inning en route to a 14-2 win over the Chicago White Sox. A big-time showdown at Fenway Park this week as Caleb Durbin hit a grand slam in the first inning and pretty much set the tone for what we were going to see on Tuesday night. So now Sonny Gray takes the hill for the red-hot Boston Red Sox, 32-8 over their last 40 games.
0: Yeah, and like I said, I think 22-3 over the last 25. I don't want to bet against the Red Sox here, and the price is actually cheap, minus 115. On Sonny Gray. Now, he has not been very good in his last two starts. 7 innings, 4 earned runs against the A's. Prior to that, 5 innings, 10 hits, 5 earned runs against the Blue Jays. But he's still 13-2. He's put together a hell of a year. I bet Sonny Gray at 45-1 to win Cy Young. That's kind of a hedge on that Cam Schlittler bet. But the last couple starts, he's definitely taken a step back. That said, his previous 3 starts are really good. 6 innings, 1 earned run. In each of those, and it has to be at this point, Red Sox are pass.
1: Matt, the last time we saw Will Warren on the hill, he was great against the Chicago Cubs, 6 2/3 scoreless, 7 strikeouts in that 2-0 win last Friday night. Will Warren will take the hill for the New York Yankees, who got a shutout win on Tuesday night against the Cardinals. So Warren takes the hill on Wednesday night, Matt, against the St. Louis Cardinals, and they are a favorite, the Yankees are, on Wednesday night, around a minus -150 or so against the Cardinals.
0: Yeah, Kelsey's actually got minus 138. I think that's a pretty fair price if you like the Yankees. If you look over the past 2 weeks, the starting pitching performances for the Yankees have been phenomenal, aside from Cam Schlittler on Monday night. Their starting pitching has been outstanding, and I think this is a spot where the Yankees are probably worth backing with Will Warren, but I don't want to pay a $1.50, so look for the better number out there. 138 looks like the best price.
1: All right, Matt, before we know it, it won't be Wednesday night, but you and I will be back on Thursday night on NFL on VSiN Primetime, and we will have a football game. Yes, it's a preseason game. Yes, a lot of the notable names may not be going, but we do have a

0: game on Thursday night, the Hall of Fame game in Canton, Carolina and Arizona. The Panthers will be going with Kenny Pickett. Arizona going with Carson Beck. How much will you see from Carson Beck? TBD. But what's interesting, Matt, circa when we talked about this game earlier in the week, 35.5, there were some 36.5. People betting the under in the Hall of Fame game, 35 now at circa. If you like the under, still some 35.5s out there.
1: I believe 24 hours ago, DraftKings was at 36.5, now 35.5. I like the under in this game, too. I'm not sure if I'm going to play it, but I'm going to look into it more. See if I can get some info on what the game plans might be. If these coaches plan on being very conservative, I'd love to bet the under. At the same time, you got young quarterbacks. Why not let these guys go out and cut it loose? And I think it would be in the Cardinals' best interest to let Carson Beck go out and play, throw it around. So I want to see what the game plan is, but I lean under the total, if anything. No opinion on the side, but I do think you're going to see sharper money under the total at 35.5.
0: Jeremiah Love right now is your betting favorite to win Offensive Rookie of the Year.
1: Is he going to play?
0: I don't know if he's going to play, Matt, and I'll tell you what, I would not make that bet at 4-1. You know, as much as I love Jeremiah Love, feels a little bit like the Ashton Jeanty situation from a year ago. They're just not a good football team. I think Jeremiah Love is better than Ashton Jeanty, but 4-1 is the price for him to win Offensive Rookie of the Year. Matt, speaking of football, you and I last year made the journey out to Honolulu for that Week 0 game. Hawaii taking on Stanford. Hawaii opened as an underdog over the summer a year ago, closed a favorite, ended up winning that game. A bit fortunate, let's be honest, as Kansei Matsuzawa hit a game-winning field goal. The legend of the Tokyo Toast started, and we said, you know what? Such a great chip a year ago. Let's run it back, even with Hawaii playing week 0 at Stanford. So, Matt, big news to announce that we will be headed back to Hawaii for some special college football programming Wednesday, August 26th, right here on VSiN Primetime. We're going to do a special college football preview show live from Hawaii, and then our college football betting podcast, our first week preview, will be live from Hawaii as well, presented by our friends at Rainbow Authentics. 8 FBS games in week 0, including Hawaii heading to Stanford, as we will see Tavita Pritchard in his head coaching debut at his alma mater, Stanford.
1: Stanford now about a 4.5-point favorite in that game. Timmy Chang, 9-4 last year for Hawaii. It's going to be tough to duplicate that. This is a more difficult schedule this year, and you got to play Stanford on the road instead of Stanford at home to open up the season week 0. Are we going to be live from Stanford's practice for that first show, or from Hawaii's practice? Where are we going to be?
0: We are going to go and check out their practice. They practice early in the morning, so we won't be live from their practice. I know early morning's not your favorite either, so we'll get some footage, but looking forward to returning to Honolulu. Some special programming coming your way 3 weeks from today. VSiN Primetime live from Honolulu. Just a reminder, the College Football Betting Guide, folks, is out right now. JVT, who wrote up the Mountain West, bet Hawaii to win the Mountain West, Matt. VSiN.com/subscribe. 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It's highway robbery.
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10: Back on a numbers game, Dustin Sweetelson hanging out with Kelly Bidlin, Cirque du Resort Casino, downtown Las Vegas. 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Sirius XM, channel 158, YouTube TV, the VSiN Watch app, radio affiliates across the United States of God Bless America. We will talk a little more NFL throughout the program today. Kelly and I will unveil our top five head coach quarterback combos we like to bet on. We'll look at the interception market. We also have to discuss a quote that I just saw where shots were fired from a new coach working with a new quarterback, and I think it was intentional at how he was limited with his previous quarterback. More on that later on in the program. Also, plenty to get to as far as guests are concerned today. Joe Sheehan will be with us coming up a little bit later on in the program. We'll get his thoughts on the Major League Baseball trade deadline, which is where I want to go here because it was extremely active. It was one of the more fun social media days in a long time.
11: Yeah, it really was.
10: For me yesterday, just watching the news come in, I only got duped by one bad report, but I don't think it was one of those intentionally bad ones. I think someone just had really bad information, and they put it out there. In the end, a flurry of trades, and it forced me to place a wager on one team to win the pennant in the National League and also a little bit on the World Series because I'm kind of in the camp where I think all of you have gone way too far in this obsession about the Dodgers making it unfair. The Dodgers made a trade for Tarek Skubal over the weekend that any team could have made. Any team had the players, the prospects, to make that thing go, and they opted not to. Your arguments about the deferred money, the way that they operate with their contracts, I absolutely hear you and see you. But just because the Dodgers are the best team on paper, I am still not believing they're a lock to win the World Series. I am so sorry. There are holes with every team. We still don't know two of the guys in this rotation pitching. You've got Shohei Ohtani dealing with an injury. Are they the best team in baseball? Absolutely. Should they be the favorite at the number they currently are to win the World Series? 100%. But that doesn't mean they can't be knocked off. And I thought at the trade deadline yesterday, a bunch of teams put their chips into the middle of the table and they said, you know what? We're going to give them our best shot. We're not just going to lay down and let them take home the hunk of metal that Rob Manfred hands out at the end of October, early November. So when we look at the trade deadline, here are my winners and losers on how things went down. First, my winners. Now, the Dodgers are number one because the Dodgers did not mortgage the future. The Dodgers did not have to give up all that much to acquire Tarek Skubal, which theoretically puts them over the top. If it all works, if it all comes together. So I love what they did. They added Skubal. They added Chris Bubik, who I think is the number one starter for their third rotation they're going to throw out there. But they get an A+. Okay, that is my number one team at the top of the board.
11: I like it, man. I like the other part about the Dodgers thing real quick. I love that, but a lot of other teams could have made that same trade that we were also talking about this before the show. I love that a lot of other teams could have made that trade for Skubal. And then also the Dodgers sit here today with the second highest payroll in Major League Baseball.
10: Well, yeah, because just because you have the money doesn't mean that you can be successful. I think of the Harold and Kumar quote, just because you're hung like a moose doesn't mean you have to do adult films. I think that was a line somewhere around there. Just because you got the deep wallets doesn't mean that you're going to find the right people, like the right groceries. Like you go to a restaurant that is supposed to be high-end, they buy the best ingredients. Sometimes you can't cook.
11: That's right.
10: The guy back there doesn't know what they're doing. And that would be the New York Mets, who spend more money than the Dodgers actually year in and year out. And they were sellers at the deadline. More on them in a moment. My second team up here, I love what the Chicago Cubs did. And you know what? I was talking on VSiN for the last couple weeks. I wanted them to get Kevin Gausman. I wanted them to get Reed Detmers. There was a report that they acquired Detmers, which is when I ran to place a bet on them. Unfortunately, that trade was incorrect. They did get Clay Holmes, though, and Tyrone Taylor, who's having a great year off the bench for the Mets as an outfielder. Really good against left-handed pitching, has a little bit of pop, but an elite defensive outfielder, can play all three defensive outfield spots. So I love that move for them. They also bring in a reliever from the Angels who's under contract for a while. Braxton Garrett has some more rotational depth. I love what the Cubs did. I took a little. I think that they are in a situation where they could be dangerous against the Dodgers. I love their offense. They have an MVP in PCA, but they have depth in their offense. They also have good defenders, up the middle especially. And I think that gets underrated. We get so caught up in fantasy numbers and offensive output, but they may not have the aces the Dodgers have on the mound. But if they're getting ground balls, Dansby Swanson, Nico Horner, and then PCA in center as a guy up the middle to strengthen that, I just think that that gives them huge upside defensively to take some hits and runs away. I think Gausman's experience is so massive to this team. So I thought the Cubs were worth the flyer at 20-1. I think that this team is ready to hang with the big boys right now, and I never buy into the Cubs.
11: Yeah, this was one Adam Burke with a great write-up on the trade deadline as well over at VSiN.com. He was all over that as well, Dustin. I'm sure you saw that. But yeah, love the Cubs moves.
10: Speaking of Adam Burke, a managing editor over at VSiN.com, he is a Cleveland Guardians fan, but he hates this team. He's a self-hating Guardians fan. I actually love the two moves that they made, more because this is an organization that normally does nothing. And Foster Griffin comes over from Washington. That is another piece to throw at people. He's pitching like an ace. There is regression coming because he does allow contact. He doesn't strike a lot of guys out. But I feel like they'll find a way to use him properly, to go with Messick, to go with Bybee, and to go with Gavin Williams. I really like that. And then Nathaniel Lau at first base DH. That's a professional hitter that helps strengthen and elongate their lineup. They get a B plus for me. And then here are my four Bs.
11: Yeah, real quick, I'll just add on to that. Joe Sheehan coming on with us next. He's got a bunch of details in his newsletter today on the deadline. Foster Griffin, leader in war of all the players that got traded here over the past couple days.
10: Yeah, I don't understand why he's not getting more hype for Rookie of the Year. I also think Parker Messick should be getting more hype for AL Rookie of the Year. I don't understand why Kevin McGonigal is just running away with this thing. That doesn't really track, but everyone's obsessed with war. And I'll do the what is it good for? Absolutely nothing. I think you got to watch games. And I love Kevin McGonigal at shortstop for Detroit. But I think some other guys are having monster years. And we're just getting caught up in all this like amalgamations of combinations of how we view these players through certain lenses. It's like, just watch the games. Who's having a great year? Who's not? Like, stop using numbers to hedge your opinions. That's what I would say. That's probably one of my biggest issues with the way we talk about sports these days. Like, instead of just going off what you're seeing, people go, well, the numbers don't bear that out. Well, the numbers can be skewed because of one-off data point. What are we talking about here? All right, I have four Bs for the trade deadline. The Phillies bring in Louis Arise, Brooks Raley. I like those additions a lot. My only reason why this isn't higher than a B is because they got so much worse defensively. Luis Arise is not a plus defender. He goes to second. Alec Baum, it's probably a plus move to move him from third to first. Bryson Stott goes to third. He'll be good there because he's athletic. But Bryce Harper in the outfield, there's a reason that the Phillies went away from that to begin with a couple years ago. I am concerned about his move back into the outfield. The Red Sox get a B for me, and it's not because I don't like Adley Rutschman. Adley Rutschman really hasn't lived up to the hype, though. He is a huge need fill for the Red Sox, but they gave up a lot.
11: Yeah.
10: According to the reports, they gave up way too much, but I don't know if the Orioles were willing to do the move if they didn't have to overpay, because I'm sure they were pitting them against other teams. Eric Miller's a good reliever on the back end, has good stuff. Tampa Bay gets a B for me. I think that when you look at the track record of the Rays, the way that they brought in guys like Cedric Mullins and Steven Matz and Nick Martinez, if they want to acquire a veteran out there in the marketplace, they believe that that guy is being underutilized and they can polish him off and maximize their talents. They're going to do that with Freddie Peralta the rest of the way, and it costs them next to nothing. They also bring in Liam Hicks. They desperately need a little bit more offense at catcher. I like that combination with him and Fortes. And then Tyler Wells is a swingman from Baltimore who's had some up moments over the last couple years for the O's. I like that. And then a B for me is Pittsburgh, but I almost want to go B+. If you look at the Pirates, this was the one major need. Their bullpen's been terrible. Luke Weaver comes in, Camilo Doval comes in, Kirby Yates joins, bunch of veterans, a lot of experience, electric arms, and they've blown 20 saves this year, tied for seventh most in all of baseball. This, to me, fixes issues for the Pittsburgh Pirates. Now, my losers here, real quickly. The Braves get a D for me. I'm sorry. They got Tyler Molly and Brent Suter. They wanted DeGrom. He wouldn't waive his no-trade clause. They needed another arm badly. You can't buy this team in the playoffs if it's Chris Sale, Tyler Molly, Grant Holmes, Bryce Elder, Martin Perez, Ronaldo Lopez, Spencer Schwellenbach coming off injury. Sorry, no. Can't do it. The Tigers get a D-. They got prospects back for Skubal, and I don't know if they got anyone special that's going to make a real big impact in the next couple years. The Yankees and Mets both get Fs. The New York Yankees are fascinating. Brian Cashman having the job security he has, I need to know what dirt he has on the Steinbrenner family. Like, what kind of outrage will there be if he ever releases whatever he has in a folder tucked away somewhere in a safe? Because they traded away Duvall, and they didn't have anyone to replace him in the bullpen. The offense stinks without Aaron Judge. They're trotting Anthony Volpe out there at shortstop. The one positive is they're going to call up George Lombard to play shortstop. Maybe you should have done this a few weeks ago so you would know if he's ready to play at the major league level at shortstop, and then you could have done something differently here. Instead, if Lombard doesn't work, you're going back to Volpe. And then lastly, the Mets. All that money, all those players, they walk away with prospects in the end for the New York Mets. More on the baseball. Joe Sheehan, who does he think is the biggest winner of the trade deadline? He breaks it down coming up next on A Numbers Game.
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2: 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You can listen to those conversations we've already had with Matt Youmans. He did a lot of good write-ups there in the College Football Betting Guide, as did a lot of our experts here at the network. Jensen, we are excited for that. We're also excited, obviously, for the NFL. Can't wait. We've been breaking down every single team here. Before we get to Thursday, can you believe it, Jensen? We've been doing this all summer long, and now we've got the J-E-T-S, chat, chat, chat. So we put right there in the crosshairs this year. It is interesting because we have JVT on every Wednesday. I know he likes this football team, likes in the sense of possibly hitting a win total over, that he feels like they've improved a lot in the offseason. I don't know if I'm as bullish on this team as JVT and some others here at the network. Where are you at first blush here of the football Jets?
3: Yeah, interesting stop on our daily gridiron here as we count down to the Hall of Fame game. And I think for the Jets, obviously, year one of the Aaron Glenn regime, not the way they had envisioned whatsoever. Disaster on the field. The playoff drought continues. Not that it was ever in doubt last year. We have a little bit of an overhaul of the staff. Frank Reich, the OC, now Brian Duker, the DC. And you would imagine that Aaron Glenn will be heavily involved there in the defensive play calling, especially after what they did just in the draft. David Bailey, number two overall, Texas Tech elite pass rusher that, you know, was going to be it was not going to be a bad thing no matter who they had a decision to draft on at number two. But I think that will be a huge addition for them. Obviously, the three first-round picks, Kenyon Sadiq, the tight end from Oregon at number 16 overall, Mark Cooper Jr. At number 30. So three first-round picks to go along with the additions in free agency. Joseph Asai, the edge rusher, 3 years for, what, $36 million, I believe. Demario Davis, the linebacker, for 2 years and $22 million, reuniting with Aaron Glenn and obviously understanding the culture and leadership that Glenn aspires to have. They did a pretty good job also through the rest of the line of scrimmage. And then the major extensions. We just talked to people just joining us. Bijan Robinson, now the highest paid running back in NFL history. The Breece Hall extension just a year ago, what, 3 years, $44, $45 million. And then Minkus Fitzpatrick as well, 3 years, $40 million. They do have some notable losses. Elijah Vera Tucker, the guard, ends up going to the Patriots. John Simpson also headed to the Ravens. But honestly, Dave, the roster outlook, let's be honest, starts with the quarterback in the trade for Geno Smith. What do we think about the trigger man, and does that give you any hope whatsoever headed into 2026?
2: Well, that's the elephant in the room, Jensen, and that's where I have a sticking point with this football team and their futures. And seeing that win total of 5.5, again, and you're watching, you've booked the schedule here on FanDuel Sports Network on YouTube TV. You know, you get off on the, you would hope on the good foot potentially against Tennessee. I don't like that first game matchup for them at all. And then you're going to have the Packers coming in. You're going to be big underdogs in Detroit and Chicago. And then the Browns, you would think maybe week five is the first time that you can legitimately say they're going to be a favorite to win a football game. Like, that's a, if you don't get that first one in Tennessee, that you're going to be staring 0-4 square in the face. Now, there are markets out there, first coach should be fired. Aaron Glenn's going to be a name that's going to come up, I think, because it's New York. And then I'm looking at the quarterback room overall. And, you know, Geno Smith, again, find somebody who loves Geno Smith like Pete Carroll. If you can find that, you're going to be doing okay in your life. And it didn't work out 2.0 style with Pete in Las Vegas last year. And Pete's no longer head coach in the NFL. And I'm not putting that right there at the feet of Geno Smith, but, you know, there is a reason he was kind of given that one-shot deal, and that was what he chose. He chose Geno. Aaron Glenn is choosing Geno Smith. So it could be a case of history repeating itself all over again. And you mentioned that offensive line. This is not exactly a spring chicken that's behind center anymore. And then if something did happen to Geno or its performance, look at the rest of the roster in the quarterback room. Are you looking at Cade Klubnik? You're looking at Brady Cook? And Bailey Zappi is still on the roster for today. We don't know if he's going to be there when it gets to opening day. But then you're looking at two unproven guys and young guys in Klubnik and Brady Cook. So there's not a lot there when I look at that quarterback room that I would get excited about and say, yes, I want to play that over 5.5. Not for me. Not my money. This would only be an underplay, if anything at all, if I'm looking at that win total. And Jensen, in a place like New York, it's going to be hard if you get off to a 1-3, 0-4 start potentially after the disaster of last year and how things fell apart there last year with Aaron Glenn in year one to hold it together if you get off to a really slow start again. And that schedule says to me, with three daunting games against the Packers, Lions, and Bears, oh my, back to back to back in 2, 3, and 4, you better beat the Titans. Because if you don't, Jensen, I don't know when your first win's coming. It's probably not coming until at least Cleveland.
3: Yeah, the interesting stuff here, and this is a great reason to not only become a VSiN Pro subscriber, but when you get our NFL betting guide as well as our newly released college football betting guide, you get these series trends and these matchups week in and week out. You are correct, Dave. The first time a projected favorite for the Jets would be against the Browns there in Week 5 at home. Mm-hmm. For what it's worth, Jets in their last 11 head-to-head against Cleveland are 8-3 ATS. They are in week one, and I know you love the Titans. How about this trend? Let me get your thoughts. The Jets are 11-2 ATS. 11-2 ATS against Tennessee since 1998. So all of the iterations of Jets teams and quarterbacks, coaches, what have you, they have had the Titans' number. Right now, that line, and I'll go find it here on DraftKings while I get your thoughts on it, but mm-hmm. that seems like an interesting million spot, doesn't it? Just, hey, no one knows what the hell's going to happen in week one. It is what it is. But I got to tell you, this is a fascinating little spot here. If you kind of want to lock and load early, just knowing there is changes there. It's +3 on DraftKings at -$1.20. Any interest in the Jets even before we get to week one in that spot?
2: None for me. I know what the history says, but this is not Robert Saleh. This is not Aaron Glenn. I know all the other iterations of it. I get the history of it, and you should know all those things too. But I can't get there with the Jets. I just can't on the road. I am in that individual matchup. I'm very excited for the Titans side in week one, and I'd probably be looking to lay it and buck that historical trend a little bit with what I think these two teams are going to be doing this year. And here's the thing for the Jets, though. I like Aaron Glenn. I loved him as a player. I love his attitude. I thought he did a good job in Detroit as their defensive coordinator, and he earned this job here. And, you know, that's the one thing, is their defense, and that's what your calling card has to be as a head coach. It can't be an overseer in 2026 football. What side of the ball do you control, and what side of the ball are you showing your expertise on? And it's got to be defense for Aaron Glenn. And if that defense doesn't perform, they're going to have some tough offenses, because I think the Titans are going to be better offensively this year with Cam Ward and with Brian Daboll calling plays there as the OC, a legit OC that they're going to have under Robert Saleh. I think they're going to really struggle early in the year. So I can see 0-4 staring them square in the face. Look, you want to say that maybe in the middle half it could get a little bit easier for the Jets. You got the Dolphins. A lot of people think are projecting them to be the worst team in the AFC East. I don't see it that way with the Fish, but that's the projections. The Raiders, we know, are a work in progress. Maybe you can find some avenues there. But, Jensen, the schedule is not easy when you're one of the worst teams in the NFL. And let's make no bones about it. That's who the Jets are. And they can give us hope, and they can give us a higher win total of 5.5 for a 3-win football team. Are we going to project them to double up their win total this year? I'm not. So, again, I don't want to poo-poo on the Jets and New York faithful before this year even begins. But for me, outside of the Cardinals on the schedule at the back end of it, the two against the Fish, you better win at least one of those, and you better beat the Brownies. But, Jensen, outside of that, they're going to be dogs in the majority of these games. They're certainly not going to be favorites to win six games, I can tell you that.
3: Okay, so ninth toughest schedule of the 32, and a great little synopsis on their win total. The over 5.5 might seem psychotic to expect success for New York, but this is a minuscule hump to get over. That is the beginning sentence for our great staff writing up the AFC East. The fifth easiest schedule in the league in some respects, and kind of looking where they will be able to catch a couple of teams in some situational spots. But I tend to agree. Like, I got to wait and see what the quarterback looks like. You better get one of Tennessee or Cleveland, and you better be able to find a way to be competitive in both the Miami and the Raider game. Outside of that, my friend, they are dogs everywhere else and significant ones, touchdown or more, in a lot of these matchups.
2: And Geno, you trust in 2026? That was my money, Jensen. No shot there. Let's talk some Major League Baseball. Trade deadline is come and gone. The Daily Diamond, it's straight ahead.
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2: We continue VSiN by the Books on this Tuesday morning. Dave Ross, Jensen Lewis, and we love talking Major League Baseball here in the program. And we'll do it as often as we can, and certainly the changing numbers now that the trade deadline has come and gone and that dust has settled. Levi Weaver, kind enough to join us here, MLB writer for The Athletic, to join us here on the Progressive Guest Line. Good morning to you, Levi. You know, Jensen and I, some teams are like, yep, that makes a lot of sense. Other teams kind of scratching our heads this morning about some of the moves that were made or moves that were not made out there. I guess we should start at the top with the Dodgers getting Tarek Skubal well before that trade deadline of 6 p.m. yesterday. Are they the biggest winners in your eyes just because they got the flat-out best player available?
15: I mean, I'm going to set this up with a caveat, which is that I know this is radio and I'm supposed to talk a little bit in each answer because the entirety of my answer is just, yep. Yeah, yes, 100%. Like they got the best pitcher, one of the best pitchers in the game, and they were already on paper the best team in the league. They absolutely won. They pushed forward the chips that they needed to push forward, and this is the outcropping of the fact that it's not just about money. Like the Dodgers do everything well. They scout well. They trade well. These are players that they picked up in other trades. And I guess I hear hope from the Cubs for Michael Busch. Like, this is not somebody that they went out and spent $35 million on. This is just good front office maneuvering and scouting. And, yeah, they're the best in the business, and they absolutely won this deadline.
3: All right. So that means, Levi, we got to, in UFC terms, we got to find that number one contender in the National League of who's got the ability to knock them off. I've told Dave, and I'm interested in your thoughts now that the dust has settled from the moves that Milwaukee and the Chicago Cubs have made. Would you put a hierarchy of Milwaukee, the Cubs, Philadelphia, and Atlanta? How would you rank those four contenders, and maybe even San Diego will throw in there? Anyone that jumps out of that group that you feel after the deadline and what they've done this year are best positioned? They may not do it, but best positioned to try and take out the Dodgers.
15: The Cubs, 100%. I mean, here was my confusion yesterday. And I understand small market teams don't have the same bandwidth to work with that some of the bigger market teams do. If you take this risk and it doesn't work out, it's not like you can just go out in free agency and throw a few extra dollars at it to patch the hole. I understand that. But the Cubs needed pitching, and they went out and got pitching. They got three starting pitchers, they got a reliever, and they ended up picking up Tyrone Taylor as an outfielder as well. That offense is so good, and they've had so many pitchers on the injured list all year. I mean, the pitching staff has been cursed. They went out and they got what they needed. They did it. They had a great deadline. Meanwhile, Milwaukee, who, by the way, is in first place in the NL East, they entered the deadline season sort of as the Dodgers' biggest contender. Jacob Mizorowski is having a great season. They're a very good team. And I expected them to learn from the lessons of last year where they took, I don't want to say half measures, they brought in players, but it's not players that are really going to move the needle. And this year, like, is Dustin May a good pitcher? Sure, he's a good pitcher. Jojo Romero's a good reliever. Antonio Senzatella is having a renaissance year in Colorado. Those are good additions, I guess, but they're just not seeing the urgency from the Brewers. And so last year they get swept in the NLCS by the Dodgers rather than go out and just, like, if you're not going to go for it now, when are you going to do it? But is the goal to be in the playoffs each of the next 10 to 12 years and be sustainable? Sure. Let's not forget priority number one, go win a freaking World Series. And they didn't they didn't put it, do make any moves that just push the button for me. I don't know.
2: Yeah. I'm right there with you. I see it the same way. There's certain teams a bit perplexing. Did they do enough? You got to fight fire with the Dodgers, and the Dodgers just do it better and bigger than everybody else right now, and that's why they're the prohibitive favorites now, not just to win the pennant, but to win the World Series again. On the American League side, because you do have, as you mentioned, the Cubs and the Brewers still will be a challenge. We think Philadelphia and Atlanta could be very competitive. The American League, it just feels so much more wide open, Levi. After the trade deadline now, do you look at the Rays and say, not only their odds on to win the American League East, but they might be the best in the American League, period. Are you ready to get there with Tampa Bay?
15: I'm not. I kind of honestly see Tampa Bay in a similar way that I see Milwaukee. And listen, Freddie Peralta was a very good pitcher with the Brewers, having a very down year in it with the Mets. And if anybody can fix them, it's the Rays. The Rays and the Brewers both do this very, very well, that their development is great. You see guys get to both of those teams all the time and just sort of turn a corner and figure something out. They've got a good system in place. So, yes, Freddie Peralta, great. Liam Hicks is good but limited. You know, he's got some pretty extreme splits. And then that's kind of it. And the Rays had three hitters that had very good first halves. They needed, I think, in my opinion, needed to add to the offense. They didn't do it. And again, this is a year where the Yankees have Aaron Judge on the injured list, Cody Bellinger's on the injured list, Giancarlo Stanton's on the injured list, and the Yankees are still a very strong contender, and those guys could be back and healthy by October. Is the goal to win the AL East, or is the goal to emerge victorious in the American League and go take on somebody, maybe the Dodgers, in the World Series? I don't think they did enough, and I think that the Red Sox, if you want to talk about a team that expressed some urgency, the Red Sox went on this great winning streak. I mean, they were dead in the water earlier this year, fired their manager, went on a 15-game winning streak. They're starting to turn things around. And Craig Breslow, to his credit, saw an opportunity, and I think they overpaid for Adley Rutschman, to be quite honest, given his injury history. But they needed a catcher, put some pop. He's still, even though he hasn't played as many games as a lot of catchers, he's still the fourth most valuable catcher by WAR, according to Fangraphs, this year. They went out and they made the move they needed to make. They pushed the gas pedal down, and I think that they really positioned themselves to be a bigger contender from this point moving forward.
3: I agree. Levi, if I gave you a team on the outside looking in right now, both in the American League and the National League, let me give you the Seattle Mariners. Let me give you the Pittsburgh Pirates. Who are you more bullish on to make their respective postseason brackets, Seattle or Pittsburgh?
15: Oh, man. You make the case for there's probably some recency bias because Pittsburgh went out and got five relief pitchers during deadline season this year. And one of them has now been designated for assignment, Ron Marinaccio. I think he was just a stopgap. Luke Weaver is a very good pickup for them in the bullpen. I'm so happy to see teams like the Pirates, in the mix to be buyers at the deadline, say for the White Sox this year after all those years of misery. So there's probably some recency bias when I want to say the Pirates. The problem is that, and listen, the Astros have been hot lately, and maybe this is the turning point. Maybe this is the inflection point for the season for that division. But the AL West has been so wretched this year. It has just been like those top three teams, the Rangers, Mariners, and Astros, just sort of going, oh, no, excuse me. You should win the division this year. No, I insist you win the division this year. It's a bad division. And so all it's going to take is the Astros, that's another team that didn't express a whole lot of urgency this year. They needed starting pitching. Their rotation has been in shambles all year. And they went out and got nobody for the starting. And in fact, traded away Spencer Arrigetti to get Dalton Varsho. And Varsho is going to help their outfield, no doubt. He's not a big bat. He's a very good defender. But they didn't really do a whole lot to push their chips in either. And the Rangers did next to nothing at the deadline. So, you know, the Mariners picking up Taylor Ward, is that the move? you know, in this division, maybe so. So I don't know if I'm willing to give you one over the other. If you push me, I think the Pirates did more at the deadline. So there's that. But the Mariners do have a good rotation. And if that offense finds a way to click, you know, Cowher always having a miserable year compared to last year. Julio Rodriguez has not been quite to the level that we expect. A few of those guys start to put it together, and the Mariners are not a bad team on paper. They just have not done enough this year.
2: Yeah, it's a bit perplexing to watch that whole division and say who really is the best out of those three. And it might be by default right now Houston, but as you mentioned, not enough of the trade deadline. Levi, I really appreciate the time this morning. Enjoy the second half of the season here as we get down the stretch here in the next couple months. I guess we're going to have some chaos now that we've gotten those big moves made. Appreciate your time today, Levi.
15: All right, take care, guys.
2: There he is, Levi Weaver. Check him out at The Athletic and Rangers beat writer as well. I know they're a bit perplexed down there, Jensen, as to what they did and did not do. Great stuff as always, my friend. We're going to do it again tomorrow. Talk more about the changing landscape in Major League Baseball. Continue our countdown as we get to Canton, Ohio on Thursday. But if you want more VSiN right now, you've been watching on FanDuel Sports Network. We're on YouTube TV. 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They're coming up next, and they are talking a lot of Major League Baseball. Joe Sheehan is going to be on the program as well, talking about his best bets on the docket today. That's all straight ahead right here on VSiN, the Sports Betting Network.
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29: 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In college football's preseason coaches poll, Ohio State is number 1, Oregon is number 2. To Major League Baseball, Tampa Bay with 2 runs in the 9th and 2 in the 11th won at Colorado 9-7. Wins for Detroit and San Diego on the road. Home wins for Houston and the Cubs, who beat the Dodgers 5-1. LA has lost 5 straight. Even though Tarek Skubal was making his first start with his new team, he took the loss, allowing 2 runs in 6 innings. He had 6 strikeouts. Texas ended a 6-game losing streak thanks to a run in the bottom of the 9th, beating the Giants 5-4. Boston won it 6th in a row. The Braves won their 6th straight.
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0: Slight chance for storms. Overnight, otherwise overcast. Lows around 63. Northwest winds around 5 miles per hour. Highs around 79. Wednesday, chance for storms. I'm meteorologist Paul Frombly with your weatherology forecast on 95.3 and 99.1 The Score. Currently, it's 70 degrees.
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9: Shots Golf Betting Podcast here on the Beast Podcast Network. I'm Matt Brown. That is Wes Reynolds. That is Kelly Bidlin coming to you for a preview of the Wyndham Championship. Appreciate you guys being with us. If you're over on the Beeson side of things, we're here for a couple more weeks with you, but that's going to be it. Like we got, I think we got 2 weeks left, something like that over on the Beeson side of things. But
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9: 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So head on over there, hit the subscribe button, and then go ahead and hit the little bell while you're there, and then every single time we do something, you'll get notified, and you can see we're going to have some stuff going on, some different little things here as the channel evolves. And, of course, over on the audio side, appreciate you guys there as well. You can go ahead, subscribe, rate, review, help us out a little bit with that. So before we head over to the Wyndham Championship, let's take a look back here at last week, because I do think there is some stuff that's interesting to talk about here from the Rocket Classic, in which Thor finally gets across the finish line here. I don't know how many times he has been bet on this podcast, and to no avail. Xander Schauffele in second place. Davis Riley in third place. Rasmus Højgaard, the wrong Højgaard. Doesn't really matter. He didn't win anyway, so it doesn't really matter. But Rasmus Højgaard, outright four, and then a slew of guys, 5, 8, all the way down until we get to T15. Some of those names, though, do include Hideki Matsuyama, Ryan Gerard, Patrick Cantlay, Chris Kirk, Ricky Fowler, Cameron Young. So some big names there all in that T8 position with all of this. But, you know, Kelly, I'll start with you. We were kind of wondering how this tournament might play out and not really knowing with the new course and the things, stuff like that. I got to admit, you know, pretty entertaining for me. I thought it was a fun watch. I thought the log jam on Sunday was pretty fun. Maybe it was easier for me because I had nobody in contention. So without a sweat, it maybe just allowed me to watch the golf and just enjoy the golf. And so, you know, unfortunately we won't be back at least anytime soon. Maybe they'll get back up there to Detroit with this new schedule they're going to have in a couple of years. But, you know, all in all, enjoyable tournament for me.
10: Yeah, it was good. Yeah. I mean, I had Hideki, but he wasn't really ever in it, right? Like he needed another 64 on another one of those days. So, I'm kind of with you. I kind of just enjoyed the log jam, final stretch run of that tournament, of the tournament on Sunday. Good to see Thor Bjornsson grab one. I don't know if there's major takeaways. I thought the course was kind of cool what they did. I think it played a little easier though than I

0: Is Xander looking okay there? And yeah, I mean, look, Sung Jae Im continues to put together good finishes, right? Hideki, this is 4 weeks in a row now. Patrick Cantlay's been pretty consistently good. Ryan Gerard back to playing some good golf. So good to see. I think if you're looking to go forward and as we move forward through the playoffs here, some takeaways from that you can grab for sure.
1: Yeah, Wes, as we look, I mean, a lot of guys, you know, shooting into the 60s. And look, it's worth $162,500, so who am I to complain? But another collapse by Michael Brennan on Sunday here. Another guy that continues to put himself in contention and not be able to put four rounds together. One of the only guys to shoot over par that had any sort of high finish. He goes 73 on Sunday after 65, 67, 64, falls all the way down to T15. In the tournament. So again, it's just we often talk about win equity here on the podcast. And, you know, you look at a guy like him and the only knock, I mean, man, if he was on LIV, this guy'd be like the number one player on LIV. He can put three rounds together,
0: two wins.
1: But dude can't put four rounds together like that. That's for sure. So, Brennan, just another of those guys that just take it with a grain of salt, right? I mean, he's a tough dude to bet from an outright perspective for whatever reason, gets to Sunday and just does not want to be able to close. But what'd you think of the final version there of the Rocket Classic?
2: Good tournament, maybe not so much from a betting standpoint. My nearest pursuers ended up finishing back into the top 10, Ryan Gerard and Davis Thompson. But Michael Tjordbjornsson, that makes it 2 weeks in a row now, a PGA Tour U graduate. Of course, it was Jackson Koivun at the 3M, and then it was Tjordbjornsson, and I bet him fairly frequently. Obviously had a lot of pedigree coming out of Stanford, former U.S. junior amateur champion, and he finally put it together, or really put it together at the right time, I should say, shot a 30 on the back nine to shoot a 63, 18 under. That wins by two strokes, so congrats if you had the 45-1 on Tjordbjornsson. And I didn't, which kind of sums my golf year up a little bit. It's like I'm not timing guys at the right time and I, you know, not sticking with them. And then all of a sudden I see that there were a lot of people that did have him out there. And it's like, that guy would have made my card almost any other week. And then I didn't play him. And then of course he goes on and wins. So I thought, you know, it was an entertaining event. The course, I think, played a little bit more difficult. I don't think it quite reached the point where it's like, okay, 12 under is going to win this thing. So it was still very scoreable, and we're going to get to another scoreable event, of course, this week at the Wyndham. But Tjordbjornsson was 69th in the FedEx Cup points, so was one inside the top 70. And now he doesn't have to concern himself with that, as he is number 38. So he's at least getting to the second event, because it's 70 at the FedEx St. Jude, 50 at the BMW, and then, of course, the final 30 make Eastlake for the Tour Championship.
1: Yeah, there's some guys that we'll be looking at this week, certainly, that are on the bubble. If you start to look at where that bubble lies right now, Mac Meisner, Keegan Bradley, Andrew Putnam, Johnny Kiefer, Jason Day, Austin Smotherman, Steven Yeager, David Lipsky, and Tom Hoagie are the 71 to 79 right there. And then, you know, listen, a win will jump anybody into all of this, but a high finish for some of these other guys, Davis Thompson, Jackson Suber, Denny McCarthy, Taylor Pendrith, Brooks Koepka, by the way, sitting at 86 right now, Tony Finau. There's definitely some guys, Kelly, in that, you know, 70 to 90-ish range that, you know, don't necessarily need a win, but certainly need a high finish in this thing if they want to continue playing this season.
0: Yeah, 100%. I don't really, man, someone's going to have to explain FedEx Cup scoring to me at some point. Like, how is Tony Finau even in the top 90? Like, what? He's 89th? How's Ben Coles behind him, man? Like, Ben Coles actually has quality finishes here recently. Like, what is going on? Yeah, there's a lot of guys that we're going to be talking about this week just on the outside looking in that need good finishes to jump in there. Keegan Bradley just two out, and then same thing, right, just on the inside, keep it up so you don't slip out of this thing.
1: Yeah, it'll be fun. You know, that's kind of one of the things. Actually, if you go to the Wyndham Classics tournament website, they actually brag about this. Like, they're like, you know, what makes the Wyndham Classic special? And they're like talking about, well,
0: cut week.
1: It determines who the last guys in, the last guys out are. Like, so that's kind of like one of the selling points here of this tournament on the website. It's like, hey guys, come and see who like gets their heart broken. You know, like, yeah. You know, come watch these guys like get their heart broken and not make the FedEx 70 or something. But yeah, it was an interesting little sales pitch for it.
0: And then we get it's top 50. You lock up tour card for the next 2 years. Is that what it is, Wes? I feel like you know it.
1: Yes.
0: You know this off the top of your head.
2: Yeah, top 50, by the way, getting the signature events for next year, mm-hmm. and 71 to 100 get full cards for next year.

0: So even if you don't make the playoffs, if you're in the top 100, you still have your status. And then 101 to 125 get what is conditional status, because they are still doing that, at least for this year, they're still doing that FedEx Cup fall, mm-hmm. where you have the fall events, of course, like the RSM Classic, like the event here in Vegas, the old Shriners Open, the Sanderson Farm. So you could still move up a little bit. The conditional guys are obviously guys that aren't guaranteed entry in right. all of these fields based on how they are. So, you know, the goal is to make that BMW championship in 2 weeks there at Bellerive in St. Louis. And that locks you up for every signature event for next year. So a lot of positioning, by the way, the article up at VSiN.com, I list all the guys that are kind of just inside the bubble and guys that are outside of it and what they need to do in terms of that is what will get them into the top 70, at least for the playoffs. So like, you know, you mentioned a name earlier, like Jason Day, who's 75th, he would need a two-way tie for 12th. To get into the top 70. And there's a lot of these guys, of course, that need to just win, period. Like, you know, some guys just need a top 20 finish or a top 10 or a top 5. So that's something that I think could play out if you're maybe not for outright markets, because that's a little needle in the haystack. But I think for placement markets, if you're playing those top 20s, those top 30s, those top 40s, guys are going to know where they're going to stand coming into this week.
1: Yeah. Kelly, it was interesting when you have it up on the screen, but as I was looking at this, the names 50 to 70 are so many of them are just absolutely shocking. You're just like, you're like, wait a minute. How in the holy hell? We hadn't talked about Daniel Berger doing anything in forever. And somehow he's like inside the top 70. And you look at some of these other names in here and like Aldrich Poteter is inside the top 70. Like what in the world is going on here? So yeah, it's just some of those names I think would really surprise some people that are currently, at least as we sit right now, inside that top 7.
2: Sungjae Im just had his first week where he gained on approach since March. What?
3: Yeah, I don't get some of this stuff.
2: Go for that top 50 though, man. That's big. That's big. Lock yourself up for those signature events, man. That's like almost as big as the top 70 here. If you could lock yourself inside there.
1: Yeah, I just was looking at this. I was looking at this last night as I was prepping for this, and I'm going, Corey Connors is 50. Like, Corey Connors is 50. Like, really? 56th or whatever it is? I'm like, seriously? Like, these are guys that, of course, we've bet in years past, but doesn't seem like they have had seasons of note at all.
2: Sudarshan just banking those points early in the season, man. Him and Pearson.
0: That's what you do. Play every week. Play every week, and you're going to make cuts, and, you know, that's how these guys advance.
1: It's absolutely amazing. Again, that will come up here as we get ready to talk a little bit further with this. But when we come back, we will head over to Sedgefield over there in North Carolina and get our thoughts here on the Wyndham Championship. What does this course bring? What are the skills that matter? What does this odds boards look like? We got all of that and more long shots coming back at you.
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1: 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Matt Brown, Wes Reynolds, Kelly Bidlin. We transition to the final event of the season before the playoffs, the Wyndham Championship over at Sedgefield in Greensboro, North Carolina. Short course. We expect some scoring. Don't really know if the driver's going to matter all that much, but we will see what we think about that. But before we get into the stats that matter, Kelly, pop up that odds board and take a look here at what we're dealing with. And you know, there was a couple of Wes, you just mentioned a withdrawal. Seems like Daniel Berger's not going to play. Of course, we have Patrick Cantlay withdraw from this thing as well. So your favorite, overwhelming favorite, Cam Young, the next closest price is nearly double that of Cam Young and Jackson Koivun, Hideki Matsuyama, Ben Griffin, Justin Thomas, Ryan Gerard, Aaron Rye, as we kind of go down the list a little bit further with all that. But you guys were having a discussion when we were on break, and it's worth kind of bringing on right here that the couple of withdrawals really like massively affected the odds board.
3: Yeah, we were sitting here. We were sitting doing a numbers game yesterday, Monday morning, which Wes is always joins us for on Mondays. And Hideki mid-30s was jumping out to me. I can tell you that much. And yeah, Patrick Cantlay was still in the field then. And once he withdrew, all these numbers shifted around for a guy that we make fun of as much on here as we do in one Patrick Cantlay and always hate to bet him outright. Just amazing that his withdrawal from the outright market could swing numbers so much when he doesn't win very often.
1: He doesn't win ever. I know. It's like, it's crazy. But if we are talking about like class of the field and things like that and pedigree dudes and whatever,
0: isn't it hard to believe though that he's about to drop out of the top 40 in the official world golf rankings? He is 39th and he's been in the top 40 for about, close to 9 years now. But when you don't win and you don't have the win equity, and I know that better than anybody, and you bet a guy and he doesn't win, you tend to drop in the rankings.
1: Father Time is undefeated, and I'm wondering if it's catching up with Patrick Cantlay a little bit earlier than a lot of other folks. You know, mid-30s now for him. I wonder if, like, his game just hasn't really caught up to some of these other guys' games and everything. I can tell you this. He is one of the most hateable players on tour. So, you know, if he continues to slide down the world rankings, I don't really care. I'm glad. I will relish in him falling down the
3: I didn't see it live, but I saw a couple people ripping him on Twitter for apparently he chose to lay up on the back nine when he was playing with Cameron Young. Cameron Young goes for the green. Patrick Cantlay whips out an iron and lays up on like hole 14 or 15 or something like that when he was like in contention. You're just like, dude, this is why we rarely bet on this guy to win outright. Yeah. Like he was very comfortable collecting his top 10 cash.
1: Exactly. So here's the thing. You can have the most punchable face on tour like he does. Him and Patrick Reed right there together, like 1A, 1B type dude. You can have the most punchable face on tour, but you can be cool. And then, like, it's not like people will hate you. But the problem is he has that stupid punchable face, and he's unlikable. So it's just like,
3: and
1: it's
3: plays
1: just,
3: real slow.
0: And he's a slow player.
3: Yeah.
0: You know, It's like, what was that in the Simpsons where Mr. Burns and Homer are playing golf and he goes, oh, quit cogitating, Steinmetz, and use an open case club, the sand wedge. And of course, Homer, open face club sandwich.
2: Who's that? Delta's his sponsor too, right? He even has like a boring like main sponsor. She's like Big Delta. I don't know. Yes. Delta Airlines just feels boring to me.
1: Probably not for much longer after they listen to this podcast. This is what people think of him, by the way.
0: He'll be getting Spirit now.
1: Yeah. This is what people think of him, by the way. So yeah, just like, come on, Delta, get with it. Okay, Wes. So Wes, by the way, again, guys, if you have not gone over to Beeson.com, head on over there. We got a bunch of stuff going on. By the way, college football guide just dropped. So we're in football season officially. And so head on over there. This is a little bit off the beaten path here from the golf stuff, but I will say this. And Kelly, you and I have said this on air multiple different times. The college football betting guide is the best thing that we do at Beeson, because it's just with the transfer portal now and everything that's going on and all that stuff, like, you have no idea where these dudes are ending up. You don't know the depth charts anymore. Hell, you don't even know what conference some of these teams play in. And so to get it all in one spot, just take a weekend, get through it, do whatever you got to do and all that. But like, it actually really is the best thing we do over there.
2: Oh, yeah. Watch out for Pac-10 power of Texas State.
0: Yes.
2: Watch out.
0: Yeah. College football, right, by the way, sure. College football is a lot more fun when you're not coming off a 3-8 season like usually my alma mater is, and you're defending national champions. So now I join you guys of being alums of a program that have won national championships. LSU, Florida State.
2: Yeah, I obviously, congratulations, Wes. I don't really know how much I like how much Indiana and Florida State have seemingly flipped roles in all of like 2 years. Buried at the bottom of an odds board now is Florida State.
0: Gives hope to everybody, though. If Indiana can do it, you can do it.
1: There it is. All you need is just get you a multi-billionaire like Mark Cuban, who's willing to, you know, just find you one. You know, that's all you
0: and
1: need.
0: And a few others.
1: Yeah, just find you a multi-billionaire. Anyway, over at Beeson.com, Wes writes one of the best previews there is out there. So, Wes, give us the skinny here over on Sedgefield. And, of course, guys, if you want the full preview, Beeson.com for that.
0: Sedgefield Country Club in Greensboro, North Carolina, has hosted the Wyndham since 2008. Donald Ross Design, it is the Ross course because there are two courses here at Sedgefield. Chris Spence did the renovation in 2007. Par 70, 71, 31, kind of your typical North Carolina course. A lot of tree-lined fairways, pine straw, Bermuda grass throughout. It is a par 70, of course, so you only have the two par 5s. Nine of the par fours, by the way, nine of the 12 on this layout are less than 450 yards. So, like you said, and you alluded to earlier in the intro, Matt, driver doesn't really matter all that much. You know, it's more matters of hitting fairways, which are kind of narrowish on average, but the rough at 2.5 inches, even though it's Bermuda and kind of tricky, you don't really find a lot of trouble off the tee here. There are 5 water hazards, only 52 bunkers, not very many bunkers. Like, we saw a ton of them last week at Detroit where they added more bunkers in the restoration. But there are fairway bunkers here, so they are tough to get the greens if you do hit the fairway bunkers. Champion Bermuda greens, 6,000 square feet. They're pretty fast, though, 12.5 to 13. And we've been on bent grass and bent and poa combination a lot the last couple weeks. Now we're on the Bermuda. It is a scoreable course. Brent Snedeker, two-time winner here, shot 59 when he won the 2018 Wyndham. So a little bit shorter on the front nine. It's 34-27 for the out and 37-04 for the in. So the back nine is longer. But yeah, I think if you're looking at correlations of like who succeeds here that succeeded elsewhere, Wylie, of course, a short par 70, Colonial, River Highlands, Detroit a little bit. That is a Donald Ross design, like we saw last week. The Sea Island course where they play the RSM, TPC Sawgrass, Harbor Town. A lot of those shorter par 70s, par 71s, plus the designer link with Donald Ross, I think are what you're going to want to look at in terms of guys that should play very well here if you go that angle.
1: Yeah, Kelly, I mean, you really look at this and, not to say that this is a boring course by any stretch of the imagination. It's not. But I do think that we have a very, very obvious skill profile for what is going to work at this thing. And despite the fact that we do have Cam Young right there, as you pull up, you know, recent winners, Cam Young is literally one of the handful of players on tour that is also very long, but also accurate. That just, there's not very many of the guys that are super long that are also accurate. And so you just go a little bit further down and you just, you see the rise and the Glovers and, or Gover, either one, whoever won that in 2023. It's his cousin or something, like whatever. And Tom Kim, Kevin Kisner, you know, and all
0: Poston,
1: these guys.
0: Henrik Stenson, all really good iron players and good ball strikers.
1: Yeah. So it seems like there's a very clear player profile here for what we're looking for.
2: Yeah, go Gover. I'll be rooting for you this week. Yeah, absolutely. I think that's where it starts, right? It is.
1: I didn't see him on the odds board, the Lucas Gover guy. I didn't see. I didn't see Gover.
2: Maybe I don't know. You gotta watch out for him. God, thank God we got graphics in here. Yeah, thank God. What would we have done without? Look, I think after last week, I think this is a little bit. I don't know about you fellas, but I went into it into handicapping this event with a little bit more of a brighter spirit, just knowing that this is a course we're familiar with. We know the type of player profile that kind of wins here, right, Matt? And guess what? It will also be back next year. So we know that any work we do is not wasted on it. So it was nice to pull up some old notes, just make some small tweaks. Actually, very refreshing after last week, because I felt like this feels like this every year. I feel like I tweak my model less for this event than like any other one that we get to on the PGA Tour calendar. So yeah, be accurate. That matters a lot. It's a lot harder to find these greens with that Bermuda rough. We always talk about that Bermuda rough, getting around the ball and being a little tougher to hit out of those fires that you can get. So be accurate, get on the greens and make some putts, man. We usually see putting come into play here pretty heavily.
1: As you say, each and every week we will, let you know it's in our models. We are not coders ourselves. Lean on the hard work of other people out there. Shout out to the Data Golfs and Rick Rungoods and the Betsperts and stuff of the world who've gone in and given us the ability to make our own models. We do put in the stats that we think that matter. We do weight them accordingly to how we want them to. The time frames and all of that is all chosen by us. But the model itself and how it spits out all the stuff is, again, on the hard work of others. So appreciate those guys. When we come back, we'll get to those stats that matter, how we did weight them, and ultimately, what did that do to our betting card. It is Long Shots here on VSiN.
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15: 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Here's Matt Brown, Wes Reynolds, and Kelly Bidlin.
1: Welcome back to Long Shots. Matt, Wes, and Kelly sitting here talking about the Wyndham Championship. Just talked about the course itself. And now let's get into the models, the skills that we think are going to matter. And Wes, we kind of gave it away at least a little bit here. Not emphasizing the driver this week at all.
0: No, not at all. And before we get into that, I do want to add one thing that Kelly said at the end of the last segment. We were kind of up against it in terms of not necessarily changing your model based on results. Because I think I've actually hit this tournament two of the last four, both even numbered years, ironically enough. So maybe this will continue with Tom Kim in 22 and then Aaron Ryan 24. And then I hit it and it's like I kind of nailed it. And then I changed a bunch of stuff last year where it was like, oh, I want to fine tune it. And I added like all the proximity stuff and that didn't do any good.
1: Yeah.
0: I think most of my guys missed the cut last year. So there's something to be said, even if you don't get results, don't overchange, especially when there haven't been a lot of changes to the course. So what I pretty much did is what had worked for me in the past, where you start with approach. Two of the last three Wyndham winners, by the way, Rye and Lucas Glover, led the field in approach during their winning weeks. I think it was 13 of the last eight of the top 18, I should say, rather, finishers here last year gained over two strokes on approach for the tournament. There's some variance there, but approach is a great place to start here because the greens are relatively not huge, a little bit above average, 6,000 square feet. So it's not like they're hard to hit, but you want to put them on the right place because these greens are pretty speedy. So, you know, you don't want to risk getting in the three putt territory, which I did also include. You do have some blind tee shots and some of the fairways on the narrow side. So it's a little bit more important to hit the fairway. So there's any number of ways you could do that. Driving accuracy, good drives gained. I used hit fairway percentage actually with this. And I hit these couple when we had Rye. So I went back to it. Hit fairway, good drive percentage, I think is another one to look at. And then from a scoring stat standpoint, I mentioned about the par fours that 9 of the 12 par fours are 400 to 450. So strokes gained par four, 400 to 450. That won't be a huge thing in your model because you don't necessarily gain that many strokes because you don't have that many holes. So the numbers are pretty small, but it's a good context or maybe a good tiebreaker on some things. And then I did do a little bit of putting this week on Bermuda because they've been on bent and they've been on, you know, fescue and poa. They hadn't been on bent a lot lately, but now they're getting to that as they go to these tournaments in the South. So you've got these greens with sharp ridges that run a little faster, 12 and a half, 13 on the stem. So this could be tricky. So putting, I think, maybe a little bit more important this week. And plus the Donald Ross designs, as we talked about last week, usually slope from back to front. So they're elevated and they slope a lot of runoffs here. So you can get three putts and bogeys. So three putt percentage or three putt avoidance, bogey avoidance, I think is something that's important because you are going to probably have to score 20 under par to win here. If you look at the last couple of years, Cameron Young, 22 under, Aaron Rye, 18 under, Lucas Glover, 20 under, Tom Kim, 20 under. So most of the time, 20 under is at least going to get you in position to win, if not win. So I thought the scoring stats, bogey avoidance, birdie or better, was something you certainly wanted to look at. But this isn't something, like I was saying at the top, you don't want to get too knee deep in the weeds. So I didn't go in the proximity because there's some variance here. Like 100 to 175 is wide range. So if you want to narrow it, maybe 125 to 150, basically your wedges. Basically, you got to be very good with your wedges here because you can drive it here. You can pull driver. You could use three wood. You can use long irons off the tee or hybrids, what have you. You're probably going to have wedges into the green. So I thought maybe the proximity was a little redundant, and I definitely made that mistake last year including it.
1: Kelly, if you'd like to join Sedgefield, this is the bonus of being in such a fertile golf area. Rumored the initiation fee is somewhere between 25 and 50, and the monthly dues between like 600 and 800. So okay. Not like some of these other courses that we these other private courses that we get to on tour, you know, like if you could if you could get on the lower end of that and like get on the lower, I mean, like that's like, it's not the craziest thing in the world. You could be a member of Sedgefield.
3: It's getting close to affordable. Yeah, it's getting close to affordable. I like it. All right.
1: Yeah. Mm-hmm. Yeah. A lot closer than most of these.
0: Affordability these is clubs. A big thing now, from what I hear.
1: Yeah. I mean, listen, let's just a lot closer than a lot of these country clubs that we talk about. That is for sure. Some of these things are
3: the same thing as
1: Pebble. But Kelly, look, same deal for me, right? I mean, look, I did pull just basic off the tee as opposed to anything else, just because, again, off the tee does take in all the other stuff. If the guys are hitting mini driver or three wood or irons or whatever off the tee and all that, but like basically all the stuff that Wes said, only thing I never do proximity. So I just did opportunities, and I didn't even do opportunities gained. I just did raw opportunities. So I like Kelly, how many times do these guys have 15 footers or in for birdie, right? Like I didn't even do it gain to the field. I just want to know who are the dudes that are sticking it relatively close and are getting opportunities to make some putts. And so, that was it for me. Anything different for you?
3: You know what? I'll go through mine just because I think it's worth pointing out. Look, I think I only do this with courses I feel like I'm more confidently familiar with. And this would be one of them where I kind of double up some of these things. So, Like Wes talked it through off the tee, I'm factoring in it's about split fairway accuracy and good drives for me on that. And then approach heavy, we talked about that. And then I did par four scoring. I also did par fours 400 to 450, just smaller on that. Wanted to take par fours scoring in total a little bit greater. Opportunities gain and birdie are better. You did that as well. And then bogey avoidance and scrambling a little bit for me. And then I did regular strokes gained putting and then did a little bit of strokes gained putting Bermuda as well. Wes just kind of dragged that further out time wise. And then three putt avoidance, I think, is pretty big here. This course also gives me an opportunity to bring up one thing that you have heard. If you've listened to this podcast, you heard us say a lot this year. And shout out to Ron Claus for writing this up because he put perfect numbers on it. Sedgefield has ranked inside the top 10 most difficult courses to gain around the green each of the past five seasons. So we've brought this up many times. Perfect example. Top 10 hardest course around the green on the PGA Tour. It's not going to matter that much for your statistical modeling, because if you are playing that much around the green, you are not winning this tournament. You are not going to be top five in this tournament. So thought that was a great note by him that, yes, it might be tough here. I don't think you don't want to obsess with digging into a bunch of around the green and scrambling stats and stuff like that this week.
0: You're going to hit the greens here probably about close to 75% of the time because these are bigger greens. It's just the guys that obviously win here, they're all hitting the greens, but it's getting it close. And that's why the approach numbers, I think, are so darn important this week.
1: Yeah, as we get into our cards here, I'll just start off. I mean, none of us are on, you know, Cam Young. I don't even get why he's playing. I mean, I know he won it last year, and I guess it's just you have to go and try to defend.
0: Because he's a Wake Forest guy, but maybe he feels obligated
1: like,
0: to play.
1: I don't even know why he's there. Like, I mean, it wouldn't surprise me if this is like a miniature punt off for him, but like, you know, you just do the obligation of showing up and whatever. But yeah, I have no idea why he's here. That makes no sense to me, like at all. We all actually right off the bat, and I can't do the little noise because apparently I learned that our podcast software actually blurs out the noise. Like it just like comes in as like nothing. But
0: can I do a human?
1: Yeah, we do. And I actually, I could have called this. We're all on Tom Kim. I knew that. Like I knew that. I knew we were all going to be on Tom Kim. And so all three of us sitting here on Tom Kim, we run, you know, we run our own individual models. But again, I think a lot of times we are similar in the thought of what a player looks like that might succeed here. So my guess is, like y'all, Tom Kim's probably no lower than third or fourth in any version of any model that you ran for all of this. And then when that's the case and you're still getting a number that has a three in front of it, almost an auto play for me. So, you know, don't want to put word in y'all's mouth, but Kelly, I assume kind of the same thing on your end.
3: Yep. Number one rated golfer for me last 16 rounds was number one on approach, 15th in fairways gained, 6th in good drives. The putter sucks, but we'll hope and pray for a good putting week from him. We have seen it here a couple times recently. Second in par four scoring, 4th in bogey avoidance, checks all the boxes. Win at the Scottish Open just a few weeks ago. Has a win here just four years ago. Wes was on him 4 years
0: 2022,
3: ago.
0: 2022. Yeah. Where he actually, by the way, led the field in putting that year, ironically enough. And you mentioned his putter has been a little difficult, but 3 of the last 6, he's had his best putting performances of the season. And, you know, 5th on tour and approach, 5th from, even though I didn't use proximity, I did look at it, at least for research context, 5th from 125 to 150. So he's been very sharp with the wedge game. So Tom Kim, I thought, made a lot of sense. And I think he has the confidence now. Now that he broke that streak where he didn't win for almost 3 years, he's got real confidence now, and I think that that's a good thing. And, you know, looking to win this week, and I think he's got a very good shot to do so.
1: Yeah, I mean, I think, too, when we look at us, and I'm sitting here saying something that's going to be completely against what Kelly has done, but he's like your prototypical outright bet. Like, I'm not a placement market guy on Tom Kim. I would never be a head-to-head guy on Tom Kim because it's like you basically need one of the spike weeks for him to finish high. And so for me, you just kind of look. I mean, when he gained 4 strokes putting, he was 3rd at the U.S. Open. When he gained 3.5 strokes putting, he won the Scottish Open, right? I mean, it's just like, so that's, for me, I not how I really go about it. But I love this guy from an outright perspective. We still have plenty more outrights to talk about here, some placement market stuff as well. Do not go anywhere. It is Long Shots here on BC.
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8: 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He doesn't come off as arrogant in any way. He's who you picture a superstar to be. 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He had too much say, and he didn't know how to use that say to steer the Bucks in the right direction. Mm-hmm. And just became kind of a head case inside, internally. We can sit here on the outside and say that's all Doc Rivers for setting the culture, which we've said multiple times. 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
4: Welcome back to Long Shots. We have Tom Kim in the account for all three of us, so we're all liking that. And Wes, you and Kelly both share Hideki Matsuyama.
5: We do. The number, of course, got cut with the Cantlay withdrawal, so you're probably getting him in the low 20s now instead of the 30-something on Open. Two straight top fives here. T5 last week in Detroit, where he was number one tee to green, number two in approach, third the week prior at the 3M in Minneapolis. Even though you have the no cuts and signature events, he's 19 for 19 and has made 34 in a row dating back to May 2025. It's been the driver. We talked about the putter with Tom Kim. It's been a little bit of the driver with Hideki, but he's gained off the tee in each of his last four. Sedgefield's not really a place that's going to give you a ton of trouble necessarily off the tee, so you can spray it a little bit and get away with it. But just looking at the form, the top fives, and then plus was 14th at the Open, was 14th at the Travelers. So he's been starting to play consistent golf. Of course, remember, he was a runner-up there in Phoenix. So still looking for that win here in 2026. I think that this is a good place for him to get it. He's another guy that I don't think necessarily needs to be here this week because he's pretty secure in the FedEx Cup playoffs. But certainly likes this course and has had some decent results here. He's had some miscuts in between, but third here in 2016, 11th here, 19th here last year. So he's got some very good finishes here. So he's a little bit kind of like what you said about Tom Kim, Matt, a little bit boom or bust, but I think he's going boom this week.
4: Kelly, you love you some Hideki more than anybody. Hideki is your new Keegan.
6: It's been about 3 weeks. Yeah. Past three or four tournaments, I've been all over Matsuyama. So yeah, apparently I'm that guy now. I don't know if I've ever seen, have you ever seen tournament history like this? I mean, this is every time he's teed it up at this event, he has finished top 20 or missed the cut every single time. I don't know if I've ever seen that with this many tournaments played, by someone. So yeah, Hideki, you covered basically all of it, Wes, but yeah, it's been strong off the tee. You'd actually look for a little bit more consistent approach numbers from Hideki Matsuyama. That's what I would think. I think there's still a ceiling to be raised with that by him, but man, it has been really, really quality stuff from him the past four tournaments. And yeah, I think he gets it going. Maybe not the perfect course for Hideki Matsuyama's game, but man, the form he rolls into this with, watch out, man. I'm really liking Hideki this week.
4: All right, we're going to go a little bit more rapid fire here as we try to get through all these picks over the next 7.5 minutes. But Wes, Ryan Gerard next on your card.
5: Yeah, I had him last week, T8 in Detroit. He's in all the FedEx Cup playoff events. He's 16 in the standings. Three runners up this year, Sony, which is at Wailea, strong correlation to Sedgefield, short par 70, the American Express, and then the Memorial. Gets a home game this week, too, by the way. Closest thing to a home game, of course. Grew up in Raleigh. Played his college golf at University of North Carolina, Chapel Hill. Now he's in Greensboro. So he's got all the ACC triangle covered this week in the state of North Carolina. Obviously, great approach numbers. The ball striking has been great. And he's also motivated, not only to get that victory, but also to make the President's Cup team. And he's kind of one of those ones because you've only got maybe six or seven sure spots. And then there's a bunch that are wide open. We mentioned about Jackson Koivin. Might he have played his way on despite being so young and inexperienced? Ryan Gerard's certainly a guy looking for that spot as well.
4: Davis Thompson, you and I both on him last week. I am off this week. You are back on.
5: Yeah, comes in this week, two top 10 finishes. He's been progressively better at the Wyndham, 22nd, 12th, and 11th the last 3 years. Runner-up at Detroit 2 years ago, so he's shown well on Donald Ross Designs, former John Deere winner. There's a little bit of correlation between those guys that play well at Deer Run and play well here at Sedgefield. So back aboard on Davis Thompson.
4: You are on Ben Coles. Kelly and I both on Ben Coles as well, but just in the placement markets. I also, like Kelly Bidlin, have a top 20 on Ben Coles, but you're going to go ahead and play him in the outright market.
5: And I will have the placement market with you guys as well. And we had the heartbreak, Matt, with him at the John Deere, where he was going to be the clear winner, and then he hit that approach into 18 and ended up finishing third. But we're back again. Winner this summer on the Korn Ferry Tour. He's likely going to get his PGA Tour card anyway, so that takes a little bit of pressure. But he is 95th in the points, so he can just go ahead and, you know, have a good showing here, be in the top 100, and get his card that way. So I think it's all about the win here, not necessarily the points. Unfinished business here, I think, to get that first victory. Wyndham's a good site for him. Maybe if you like walking down Narrative Street and those storylines, and of course I do. First PGA's Tour start he ever made in his career was right here at Sedgefield in 2012. So that's one of those kind of weird, funky stories that kind of seem to come true in golf, maybe more often than not. So Ben Coles, mid-50 to 60-1 I've seen is high in the market. And then plus I think that top 20, very good bet. Models very high in the approach and all the recent stats that you will see, even though it's only recent results because he's been playing mostly Korn Ferry from early.
4: Yeah, you look right there. Kelly's got it popped up on the screen. I mean, look, those approach numbers, Kelly, I mean, outside of the one, which, by the way, he was still able to make up for because he putted like God in that one. I mean, like the guy's playing very consistent. And like, so for me, he is one of the dudes I have a ton of confidence in playing a placement market, especially in this field.
6: Agreed. This is some Korn Ferry sprinkled in, obviously, but has gained on approach in every event he's teed it up in except for one since April, and has gained with the putter in five straight.
4: Kelly, you have Hideki, as does Wes. We all have Tom Kim. You have one longer shot, and I'll admit, this guy incredibly high in my model as well. I couldn't pull the trigger, but maybe you can convince me. I was shocked as to how high this dude was.
6: I was shocked too, Matt. I don't even really know if I could fully explain it because the results don't exactly match where he's landing.
4: I don't get it either. That's why I didn't put him in the account. I know.
6: But Emiliano Grillo, when we do think about the prototypical golfer that we're looking at here, well, at least he made sense to me, Matt. So he made sense to me from that standpoint. An accurate off the tee guy, good, really good approach player. Okay, might struggle with the putter sometimes, but if that could heat up, I mean, last 16 rounds, he was a top five rated golfer for me. He's ninth on approach over that time, third with putting, fourth in par five scoring. He's gained massive on approach in the last two tournaments, so I think that is skewing things a little bit. But yeah, the finishes really aren't there. So I took a bomb price on 80-1 outright, but I bet him heavier at the top 20 market at plus 275 there.
4: Third, sixth, and fifth. In the three different models I read. Third, sixth, and fifth. So I
5: former winner at Colonial as well. Yeah, so he's won on these shorty-type courses, always plays well at the Sony in Hawaii. So he is a pretty good fit here.
4: All three of us are on Blades Brown. I am on an outright. Wes is on an outright. Kelly Bidlin is on a top 20. I'm also on a top 20, more heavily on the top 20 than I am here on the outright for him. But I just didn't want to get left out if he was able to finally get across the finish line. In my 20-round model, number one, the number one player in the 20-round model is Blades Brown. Wes, I mean, just we talk about often like kind of just green stuff. I mean, if you want to look at even the stuff that we didn't care all that much about, total driving fifth in this field. I mean, birdie or better gain, he's first overall in the field. Opportunities fourth in this field. All of it just keeps going on and on and on, especially if you shrink the sample size down to what he's done over the last month or so.
5: And aside from the numbers that you weighed at there, Matt, and looking at the recent form, four top sixes on the Korn Ferry, third at the Puerto Rico Open on the PGA Tour earlier this spring, so he's got good form. He's also got pedigree, and maybe this is a little bit of FOMO for me, in addition to the case you made in terms of the stats. Koivun wins 2 weeks ago. Tor Bornson wins last week. So young players are showing that they're capable of winning on this tour, and he's got the obvious form. Remember, at 16... youngest medalist in the history of stroke play at the U.S. Amateur, breaking the record of the legendary Bobby Jones. So this guy bypassed college to turn pro, and maybe he's going to bypass getting his card from the Corn Ferry points list where he's ninth and just go ahead and win and get the automatic promotion to the PGA Tour. So Blades Brown at 66-1, I thought was a very good price.
4: Another guy that modeled out extremely well for me that really just kind of rocketed up. And once you dig in, there's just a ton to like. I bet Alex Fitzpatrick to win this thing. I think he's going to win on the PGA Tour, like especially on a course like this. He's incredibly accurate. He's putting the ball close to the pins and giving himself chances to make birdies. And like you just kind of look and there's not a lot to dislike about him either. I really, really like the profile here for Fitzpatrick. I mean, look at those iron numbers. I mean, just absolutely phenomenal with him. And outside of the little pink, it's not even red there from the driver. The driver has been there as part of his game as well. So again, you're getting a guy in the 40s that I think is probably one of the, if we're talking about just course fit and what we like in this course, I think he's probably mispriced because I think he's probably fits this course better than a lot of the guys that are going to be teeing it up this week. So, Alex Fitzpatrick for me. Wes does have a couple of others, Rio Satsune and Ben James. You can get the full write up on those picks over at VSiN.com. If you are a VSiN Pro subscriber, you can go to that picks page. You can go get Wes's article and you can see the breakdown of everything. But we're all riding with Tom Kim from an outright perspective. We're all riding with Ben Coles. We're all riding with Blades Brown. We got all kinds of love here for the same guys this week. So maybe we can get across the finish line here of a what has been a little bit of a frustrating golf season. If you haven't done so already, guys, hit that subscribe button, rate, review, do all the different things like that. And of course, over on the YouTube, hit that bell for all notifications. For Wes, Kelly, I'm Matt. Good luck.
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11: Good idea.
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14: 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I'm sorry, Smokey. 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
15: I think a lot of people checked out so fast by the end of the last season that I think some people still think Doc Rivers may be the head coach of the Bucks. You are. Taylor Jenkins. What he had there with the youth movement.
16: I remember playoffs, watching Doc Rivers play as a player, and I hated him then, and I hated him as a Bucks coach. 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
16: Well, anyway, that's over close. And done with.
15: Yeah, that's all over. 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
20: At Wrigley Field in Chicago, the Cubs beat the Dodgers 5-1. LA has lost 5 straight games. New Dodgers pitcher Tarek Skubal took the L, although he allowed just 2 runs in 6 innings and had 6 strikeouts. Houston won again, 7-2 over Toronto. Milwaukee won again, 4-2 over Pittsburgh. Texas ended a 6-game losing streak, edging San Francisco 5-4 with a run in the bottom of the ninth. Tampa Bay scored 2 in the ninth and 2 in the 11th inning to win at Colorado 9-7. Atlanta won its sixth straight game, 4-2 over Miami. Boston won its sixth in a row, 14-2 over the White Sox. The Yankees shut out St. Louis 2-0. George Lombard Jr. homered for his first major league hit. And Cincinnati was a 5-4 winner over the A's, who've lost six straight. Philadelphia beat Washington 5-0. The Nats have lost seven straight. And the Atlanta Falcons gave running back Bijan Robinson a 3-year extension.
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22: Slight chance for storms. Overnight, otherwise overcast. Lows around 63. Northwest winds around 5 miles per hour. Highs around 79. Wednesday, chance for storms. I'm meteorologist Paul Frobley with your weatherology forecast on 95.3 and 99.1 The Score. Currently, it's 70 degrees.
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23: This is your home for sports talk in Northeast Wisconsin. 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Now live on 99.1 FM in Oshkosh. What's the best part about winter in Wisconsin? It's definitely not the snow or the freezing cold temps. Yeah, we hate both of those things. Instead, give us a few J-Love touchdowns, some Micah sack celebrations, and let's add a few Lambo leaps to that list, too. Talking all things green and gold on The Score.
24: 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Jonathan Von Tobel, Mitch Moss here with you today. And if you can't tell, got a little bit more pep in my step, a little bit more energy, because the college football guide is out. 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Absolutely tremendous endeavor from all of us here at the network. 345 pages of pure, unadulterated college football content. And I am particularly proud. I got to partake in the writing. I enjoy writing, Mitch. I wrote up Mount West. I wrote up the SEC. And I think we did a really good job. So I would implore everybody to check it out over at VSiN.com/subscribe. If you have not, get it as part of our overall package, which gets you everything we do through the Super Bowl. What's up, buddy?
25: Hey, man. I totally agree. I said on the air on Follow the Money on Monday, and I never even looked at the page count, but I was just going through the whole guide and reading as, you know, trying to kind of like cram for a course the next day. And I said on the air, yeah, this thing's got to be way more than 100 pages. Yeah, it felt like, but I never looked. You're yeah, right. 345. That's kind of way more than 100, I would say. And we got a really like sweet message today from longtime VSiN viewer and listener Jack. I thought this was really cool because the feedback, you're going to get negative feedback on occasion. You're going to get positive feedback. And a lot of times people won't go out of their way to tell you something really nice. And it feels good when they do. This is from Jack. He said, he sent me an IG message. It said, fantastic guide as always. Makes me nostalgic for the magazine guides and question why we put so much faith into their publication, which must have been weeks old before it was released. That's the key here to the whole thing. VSiN guides are updated and such a better method of receiving information. Thank you for all your work in promoting the guides. And JVT, I tweeted this out the other day, you and a bunch of the people who did a ton of the writing deserve so much of the credit, because this is not just, okay, I'm going to get in front of the computer and this is going to get spit out in the next 2 minutes. We're talking about countless hours, folks, put into this thing. So great job by you and everybody else.
24: Yeah, I appreciate it. I will say that I really did try to get as much information as possible. And this is how you know you did, and this I'll pat myself on the back for a second. This is how you know you did good work. One of the teams in the SEC that I was really impressed by, because I tried to go in with no opinions and then let all of the facts really shape my thoughts. And so last week on Pod of the Futures, when you weren't with us in the last half hour, I went on my little rant about Tennessee and how I was really impressed by it, you know, went off on everything that I had found, everything like that. It got picked up by Tennessee fans, the video, both on Twitter and on YouTube, and the Tennessee fans loved it and all agreed. So when you know that you're at least doing some research when the hardcore fans actually agree with the, hey, this guy knows what he's talking about. So I think we've done a pretty good job. I think we've tried to do as much as we can. And I really poured in a lot of time in like periodicals when you're talking about local markets, message boards, things like that, to get as much information as possible.
25: Do me a favor and flip it then, either before the season starts or next year, and be about as down as you could possibly be on like one big fan base in the SEC and let them get a hold of it and then tell me how your life is.
24: I mean, it's a good point that it was positive, so I'm sure that they were all happy. But it's also funny, too, when one guy was like, I think he was our YouTube video that we put up, and he goes, you know, this guy.

0: We picked Final Fours in the CFP. We picked the championship game, and we picked our champions. So I know this is where you wanted to start. We had 12 teams that were picked amongst all of us here at the network to participate in the college football national championship. Those teams: Texas, Oregon, Notre Dame, Georgia, Penn State, Texas A&M, Virginia Tech, Ohio State, Miami, BYU, Indiana, and Alabama. So let's start here, because of these teams that were picked to participate in the 12 games, you had an exercise that you wanted to start us off with.
1: Sure. And now I will say that the two teams that are selected, Penn State, that was from Sean Green, and Va Tech, that was from Ryan Kramer, Sports Gambling Podcast. Those guys like to take bombs. Also, Kramer is a Hokie.
0: Yes.
1: So he went there, so kind of a homer pick with him. And Sean is also, like, he's a big Eagles guy. So it makes sense, like Pennsylvania, to go with his team there as well. Eight teams were also picked to win the national title. And this could be blasphemy saying this after Indiana won it last year as a long shot again, and Mendoza took down the Heisman Trophy. So in theory, like, a ton of teams can win it. And by ton, it's like, I don't know, 30, 40. Is that really likely? I say no. And my list, now again, I'm open for a conversation on this. You can convince me to add more teams and it will not be a problem at all. I'm at like at five teams. And I think this is a philosophical question when it comes to betting in general. And that is, like, you always hear about, you don't bet teams, you just bet numbers. So if your numbers are much stronger on, let's say, Oregon in the betting market, you probably have them to win the Big Ten and or to win the national title. Maybe that team is Texas. I would say, okay, I totally understand that, right? You and I did that in the NBA this year with the Jazz. We think the numbers are way too far off with that team. So in college football, I have to draw a line somewhere, because I don't have Texas, nor do I have Oregon on my list of teams that can win it all, and they're maybe the two most talented teams in the country. It's because I don't trust the coach, and I might not trust the entire coaching staff. And when it comes to big games, I've seen this. It's like rinse and repeat over and over and over again. They have disappointed so many times, specifically in big games. Why should I buy into them with the ability to win the entire thing? And I know what the feedback's going to be on this. And that is the past probably has nothing to do with it. In fact, what would have I said about Mario Cristobal before last year, and they nearly won the national title?
0: I'd be willing to bet both of us. I'll throw myself in there. Both of us, if we did this exercise before last season, would not have included Miami.
1: I would have said bad things about Cristobal.
0: Right, correct.
1: No question about that. Yep. So is that, am I making a mistake? Like, I am not, and we can dive into this a bit later on. Like, the guy that I trust the most, and am I a prisoner of the moment? I don't know. It's the most impressive thing I've seen in a short sample size in my life in sports, Kurt Cignetti. Like, why are they priced as the third team in the Big Ten? I know that you're anti-Hoover a little bit, and I can understand it with the turnover plays and how sloppy he was at TCU, but this program is more buttoned up than any team in the country. Why? They pounded Oregon twice last year. I don't think Dante Moore is the bee's knees. I think Indiana's better than Oregon.
0: I would agree with the premise of almost blindly trusting Cignetti at this point, just given what he's done now. Yeah, because they obviously won the national championship last year, pretty much boat raced everybody except for Miami on the way to the national championship. Looked like they were head and shoulders better than everybody else. Now, obviously, you had the first overall pick in the NFL draft in Fernando Mendoza. You mentioned my skepticism when it comes to a guy like Hoover. Will he be able to fix them? We don't really know. I thought it was kind of telling. I don't know if you heard Cignetti's quote when he was at Big Ten Media Day, but he kind of brought up Hoover, and without saying the turnover-worthy play stuff, he was like, well, you know, at TCU, they asked him to do a lot more. They didn't give him a defense in a run game, and he's going to have that here. So essentially saying, like, I could put the ball in his hands as much as maybe he was asked to do at TCU. And I think that's even Cignetti, you know, without saying it, admitting, like, yeah, we see exactly what the flaws potentially could be with Hoover. But I think your overall point about trust, what I would add to it is, what I find interesting is what we perceive to be disappointments and failures. So you mentioned not trusting Texas, for example. Sark's one of the few guys that is an active head coach that has a couple of college football playoff wins under his belt, right? Like, I mean, he took Quinn Ewers into the CFP, and they won a couple of games and ultimately got eliminated by Washington, if I remember correctly.
1: Yeah. And they almost beat Ohio State the next year.
0: Right. So, like, I do kind of think that the way we perceive teams and coaches is pretty interesting in that sense. Like, I actually would throw Texas in there because I kind of trust Sark. I think that given his time even as a coordinator and some of the big games that he participated in, what he has done in the early going at Texas, and, of course, some of the actual additions to the team.

0: and what I believe is going to be a pretty solid turnaround for Arch this year, I think that's something that I would quibble with a little bit when you're talking about trusting a team. But I think I agree with the overall premise.
1: Do you trust Sark or Arch Manning more?
0: I trust both to an extent. And it's funny, I'm going to talk about this today because Dustin Sweetelson on the numbers game just now before we came on, we're recording this on Tuesday morning, was talking about the list of top quarterbacks in the guide from Paul Stone. And he said he disagreed and that he put John Mateer ahead of Arch Manning, which I think is absolutely insane. And I think a lot of people are kind of actually more in that realm, just in the sense of being disappointed by Arch Manning. He played behind one of the worst offensive lines in the country, specifically the SEC. He was under the most pressure of any SEC quarterback. I think that the investments that that program put in the offensive line, adding two big-time transfers, getting some guys to come back, that's going to be greatly improved. And then I think, by extension, Sark's play calling, I think, has been proven to be relatively solid in terms of developing an offense. Arch is going to be better. And I think those two things together, right? I know we're just talking about trust, but I think all of these are factors into why I would trust Sarkisian, for example.
1: I mean, well, here's the thing, too. They are absolutely loaded to the gills. Can't argue that. I would actually say that Texas and Oregon could, you know, this is Captain Obvious checking in. I think they're the two most talented teams in the country. But look, I mean, and maybe I'm a little biased here as well. I've been to Oregon games several times up close and in person, and I've watched Lanning blow these games. I watched him both times against Washington in person, up in Seattle and also here in Las Vegas at the Pac-12 title game. That was Bo Nix versus Michael Penix. I thought that he made just awful decisions scattered throughout both those games, specifically the regular season game in Seattle.
0: And obviously he's been boat raced in two CFP losses.
1: So. Absolutely. Yeah. How does that happen last year to Indiana? How? Both times. You allow them to come to Autzen and take you apart, manhandle you. And then in the rematch, the game's over with in the first quarter, basically. First play of the game, pick six the other way. How does that happen? I mean, it's just like you're not prepared. And the other team is just like not going to let anything go by without, like, you're going to make a mistake if you screw it up. And that's exactly what happened there.
0: Yeah. All right. We're going to build on this because there's a lot more, I think, from a championship standpoint. I think there's a team that's being somewhat undervalued. And it speaks to, I think, one big topic as well when it comes to college football, something that I have the most trouble with, which is projecting some sort of improvement or projecting players that we have no idea about. We'll tell you who that is because one team's national championship hopes hinge on one unknown.
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9: Here's another Wisconsin Timber Rattlers prospect report.
10: Josh Knauth is developing as a pitching presence with the Wisconsin Timber Rattlers. The Milwaukee Brewers drafted him at the age of 17 with the 33rd pick in the 2023 draft. Knauth ranks as the number 21 Brewers prospect and is becoming a sensation with the organization. Catch Knauth and the rest of the Rattlers rotation at Neuroscience Group Field this season.
9: Don't wait. 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
0: Would you care to guess, Mitch, the team and or the player that I'm referring to? I will whittle it down because there's a lot, but they reside in the SEC. It is a team that is really hoping that this unknown player is going to be as good as they are expected. And if he is, they could win a national championship.
1: They could win a national championship. Well, it's not going to be Ole Miss, because I think we can both agree that Chambliss might be the best quarterback in the country.
0: Could be, correct.
1: Could be.
0: I have thoughts on that too.
1: You brought up Tennessee earlier. It's not Tennessee. They're not championship worthy. Georgia? Mm-hmm. But they're title worthy anyway, I would think.
0: Alabama. Because Alabama, obviously, I think they have a lot of really good pieces for the most part. I think the defense, which returns quite a bit, which statistically was really top 20, top 15 in a lot of different metrics last year, is going to be pretty good. I think really it's all about whether or not redshirt freshman Keelan Russell is going to be like the guy. And I know that there's swearing up and down that there's a quarterback battle here. The expectation is that he is going to be it. Again, building on your topic of trust, I kind of trust DeBoer in his ability to develop quarterbacks. He's developing a track record of getting the most out of some of these guys. I think one of the things that you desperately need, and they have kind of addressed this, they have pretty much a brand new offensive line. And that matters because last year, their offensive line kind of stunk when it came to run blocking. They had a non-existent run attack. And I think of Russell, who is kind of dynamic as an athlete, but also can get better offensive line play and a better rushing attack. You're going to have more balance with this offense, but it's all hinging on whether or not Russell's going to be able to take over a quarterback, because I think they have the pieces to be a national championship team. And by the way, we had our teams are participating in a national championship. I was one that picked Alabama to get to the national championship game, and I picked them to win the national championship.
1: You were the only one.
0: Yep.
1: I believe, right? So here's one thing I think they absolutely have going for them. And I can't believe the whole, now the fan base has turned into the coaching staffs and the programs in that conference, the crying and the entitlement and the whining at SEC Media Week made me want to vomit the entire time. It was a pathetic look for the conference. But you look at their schedule overall, week two at Kentucky. They get Florida State at home after that. Before their bye week, it's South Carolina at Miss State.
0: Mitch, I put it in the guide. How about this? Just whittle it down to this. They leave the state of Texas one time before November. That's it.
1: Is that right?
0: Yes. Texas. No. I'm sorry. I'm thinking of Texas. I should have not have cut you off.
1: No worries. Yeah. Georgia at home, at your team, the Volunteers, A&M. That's a very difficult three-game stretch. They get their bye week. They close at LSU, at Vandy, Chattanooga, and then Auburn in the Iron Bowl. And I think LSU, there's a chance that they're wildly overrated this year. That seems to me. Now, look, if they do not win 9 games this year, I would say that, well, what are they going to do about DeBoer moving forward?
0: Yeah. But I think, you know, see, again, it's pretty interesting about this in terms of the sense of like what you think of a guy and obviously expectations. Like, they won a CFP game last year. You know, and I know most programs are like, that's great. And I understand in Alabama, like, hey, man, that's not good enough here. Where else are you going to go? The blind belief that you're just going to go get a guy that's going to be better than the last. We're going to learn Penn State made the right choice, obviously, pretty quickly. And I always wonder if that's always a grass is always greener kind of thing. You think it is, but.
1: Well, I would say this about DeBoer. He should have waited until the guy who replaced Saban failed. Because he was set up in Washington to just take off, right? I mean, they played in the national title game, and replacing a legend, I don't care what sport you're talking about, you have to go and take over for Saban, unless you're going to just pick up and win national titles and be like there in the game every year moving forward. You're like, nothing's going to be good enough. So yes, they won a playoff game. fast forward to the next one, they got, it was 38-3 against Indiana, and that looked like a pro team versus high school. So if that happens again, I don't know about his future.
0: Yeah. And this speaks to, because I'll build on what I teased to, which is, you know, Russell is the guy that I'm talking about, which, look, you don't know. And that's one of my biggest things in college football that I have difficulty with. I'm supposed to project Alabama because this, you know, 19-ish year old kid is coming in and being like, I think he can be good. You know?
1: Right.
0: That's why I commend guys like Paul Stone, Brad Powers, who sit there and at least try to, you know, power model these things out or expect these things or power rate these teams in some way or fashion, because it's absolutely wild the variance you're going to get for a high, like essentially a high school age kid coming in.
1: Sure.
0: And being like, all right, I expect this kid to be this. And you can look at high school tape and you can look at some of the numbers, but you're generally just projecting on almost nothing, because what they're doing at the high school level is nowhere near what they're facing here at the college football level, especially when you're talking about going up to a program like Alabama that's going to play in the SEC and some of these programs of guys littered with NFL talent.
1: Sure. I'm glad you brought up Powers and Stone. If I'm wrong on this, I would apologize for Brad Powers. He's been writing a lot of stories, covers.com. And the one breakdown I believe that he had was betting both guys, I think, and obviously Russell to win the Heisman with Alabama. Mm-hmm. Because of the numbers, and if it does work, then their offense is going to be humming the entire year. And if they win, we can expand on this coming up in a little bit, but if you win 10, 11 games, that's the recipe, kind of, and there's a lot that goes into it to winning a Heisman Trophy for sure under those circumstances. And again, if it wasn't Brad, then that's my bad, and I think it was maybe somebody else. But that's the whole thing about trying to put together power ratings in the offseason, and all you're doing is just based on, but this goes for any year, but then there's no continuity, right? And Mackinnon in the College Football Betting Guide does a great job with the stability scores. And last year, because of the portal, it was his first losing season in the first 4 weeks against the spread. First time since 2013, right? Only one other time has he had a losing record doing this. And he had to dig deeper. He had to adjust a little bit more. But I think it is a little bit more difficult trying to put together these power ratings based on all the transfers, and just because they've never played together with each other before, a lot of these guys, right? So how does that work now? You're not 18, 19 coming up with the same core. You're now 20, 21. You've been with other programs, other coaching staffs, different teammates, obviously. Does it just automatically work because you're so good? I think we're all kind of guinea pigs here going through the entire process together.
0: Yeah, and there's been such a wide variety of results. We've seen teams that completely rebuild their roster, the transfers, get off to really good ATS starts on the season because you just don't know how to power rate them, and they surprise some folks. Was it 2 years ago, Texas State, actually? I think it was. They got off to a pretty good start. We've seen Colorado kind of get off to some good starts as well in the transfer portal era. Look at the team out here, UNLV, right? Last year, that was a team that was wildly built on transfers with Mullen, and they surprised a lot of people, and they got to a Mountain West Championship game, and this year they are really rebuilt again with transfers, and we'll see if that actually happens. And then, too, some of these lower-tier programs, which maybe we can get into some of the Group of Five stuff, Group of Six now, a little bit later, but the cycle of the most important position. Every single one of these, not every single one, that's hyperbolic, but a lot of these teams on the level of like UNLV, the Pac-12, Mountain West, all these other, you're constantly changing quarterbacks because one of two things happens, right? One, the guy's really good, and then he goes off to another program at a higher level. Or two, he stinks, and you got to go find a new answer at quarterback. Mm-hmm. And so you're constantly cycling through signal callers, which is absolutely nuts, too. Look at UNLV. I wrote this in the guide for the Mountain West. Despite the fact that they have won 30 games over the last 3 years, they have started five quarterbacks over that stretch.
1: Five?
0: Whether it's, it's crazy.
1: Man.
0: Yeah, they've had success. But at some point, you would think that wears out.
1: Sure. And until the transfer portal rules maybe get buttoned up a little bit, this is going to be the norm. Right. Like, what's going to change about this? Because you're exactly right. If you're good, you might go to the pros, or you might go somewhere else to get more money. And if you're bad, bye. We're going to go somewhere else and try to address that problem. Because it's the most important. That's why, like, betting the Heisman Trophy, it's become like, this is, you can make the case for like 20 guys this year, I think, probably, to win this award.
0: Yes, because I want to build on, we'll have that on the other side, because I think there's like a, you talked about it, there's an 80-1 shot, I think, that has a pretty decent attempt at winning a Heisman and more, so we'll hit on that. But so let me ask you this then, the last couple of minutes here. We've talked about this like a big level, we talked about national championship, anything. Big time futures, whether it's national championship we'll start national championship. Do you have anything in terms of winning a national championship that you think is worth looking at? Any team?
1: I have not gotten there yet.
0: Okay.
1: I really haven't. Because, again, my list was only five teams. So until, like, I can find a bomb potentially, then no.
0: Yeah, I think for me, obviously, Alabama is, I think, a play worth making.
1: If you like him, you got to bet him.
0: Yeah, I'm buying on the upside. I bet him to win the SEC. I also, to win a national championship, obviously, as well. I think he's going to be up there for the Crimson Tide. And you know, this is what you have to do. You kind of have to buy a little early to see if they're going to be able to hit the upside that you believe they can. Alabama right now over at DraftKings to win the national title, 25-1. And it's also part of the pricing, too, is I don't know about you, but like, you know, that the more I got into like Texas A&M, for example, they should be a decent defensive team, but I don't really get it with Marshall Reed a ton, especially change of offensive coordinator. I think he's going to be good. I don't think he's going to be terrible, but I think he's very clearly limited as a passer. And I think those are the type of things that you're looking at that I'm trying to dissect and see if maybe I can find some sort of edge one way or the other. But Alabama, for me, I'm with you though. Like it's almost like MVP in the NFL, right? There's only like a few quarterbacks that you're really realistically looking at. And I think in the national championship chase, it's the same thing here. You're not going too far.
1: I did not bet this team to win the title, but I do have a win total bet over, like an adjusted win total bet, and also for them to make the playoffs. And that's kind of, I don't know, dare I say, buying a little bit low when everybody assumes that Kiffin leaving Ole Miss is going to be a major problem when is it? I don't know. I absolutely love Chambliss, and I think he might be the best quarterback in the country. And I think that he was right there with Mendoza last year, and they were inches away from playing in the national title game a year ago. So I know tough games again on the schedule, but guess what? All those teams, they have to play Ole Miss. So I'll flip it on you like that. I think they did a great job in the portal, too.
0: Heisman Trophy next.
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0: So Chambliss is obviously one of the Heisman Trophy contenders that we're going to discuss here. Had a really strong end to the season for Ole Miss. Obviously, we're going to remember the run to the national championship semifinals for Ole Miss and the way that Chambliss played. But some of the numbers when he took over, because remember, he kind of Wally Pipped our guy that is now at Mizzou, whose name escapes me, but completed 65.6% of his passes, averaged 8.8 yards per attempt, 22 touchdowns, just three interceptions. Between him and Simmons, Austin Simmons, who is now at Missouri, a big difference was turnover-worthy plays. Chambliss was awesome in terms of taking care of the football. 2.5% turnover-worthy play rate, third best amongst SEC starters when he took over that job. Now he enters 2026 as the unquestioned starter and as a Heisman candidate. So I will start there. I would assume that Chambliss is one of the guys you're potentially looking at for a Heisman Trophy. Right now, if you're looking at DraftKings, odds for him to win it, 13-1.
1: He's definitely one of the guys that I have circled. I'm only allowed one FOMO bet, I believe, but I have three in the Heisman FOMO bets that I've not made yet, and I'm going to hate myself if I don't, but I don't know how to spread it out yet because I only have one. You're going to appreciate this. I have Maiva at 25-1 at USC.
0: I think that's great.
1: Right? So he's my one bet so far based on that number, but my three FOMO bets are Chambliss because I had him every which way but loose last year, and I loved that team so much and him. And then at Miami with Mensah and then Malachi Toney on the same team, just because their schedule is set up to win. I mean, they can slip into 11 wins this year, right? And so if that happens, you figured both those guys are going to put up crazy numbers. But they're also like Mensah, highest number available, 16. Chambliss, 12, 13 range, like you said. Then it's like, here's the deal. If I throw a dart and only pick one of those guys and I don't have the other one and then that person wins, how do I sleep at night when they give
0: up
1: the
0: Heisman Trophy? Real quick, where'd you get Toney at?
1: I don't. He's available at as high as 38-1.
0: Okay. All right. I get what you're saying. Okay. Yes. Yeah. Okay.
1: Yeah. So he would be a FOMO guy. And the reason why, because it is basically a quarterback award. 16 of the last 20 have been quarterbacks. However, Devontae Smith, pandemic year 2020, Travis Hunter a couple of years ago. So we've had a couple of non-quarterbacks recently, and Malachi Toney, and I'm, you know, people listening to this probably are going to, hey, in March, I got Malachi Toney at 7. Okay. Great. It's an unbelievable number. I don't have a ticket on him. And this is now, football is right around the corner in a couple of weeks. I'm pondering like 35-38-1 on him. He has the capability of these flashy, and I hate that we have to bring this up, but you do, the quote Heisman moments. Toney could be that guy in a variety of ways, obviously receiving, special teams, maybe running the football. Does he throw one once in a while? Where he could be kind of the Swiss Army knife. And it's just, it looks pretty on television, right? And he's popping big time. So those are the three guys where I'm at. How about you?
0: All right. So would agree, by the way. So one of the, we'll talk about this maybe on the other side, but one of the futures that I have here in pocket college football wise, USC to make the college football playoff. It's in the range of plus 240. That would mean that Maiva is going to have a season that it should be very strong. And I think that he has shown some real growth. And, you know, to Mitch's comment, for people who are wondering, one of the years that I worked UNLV sidelines was I almost gave away one of my Heisman plays, was Jaden Maiava's year with UNLV that he really broke out. They made it to the, whatever the bowl is in Arizona. They played Kansas and I was working sidelines for him that year. So I've seen, Maiava up close. He's really whittled down a lot of the issues. Like he had a penchant for putting the ball in danger, still kind of does, but he's gotten better at that. We've heard Lincoln Riley and we know Lincoln Riley's history too, by the way. We should point that out. I mean, in terms of Heisman Trophy winners, quarterbacks, you know, it's funny. I was listening to a USC pod the other day and they had mentioned that not only do all five starters return on the offensive line, but that they're so deep that those five might not even start to start the year. Like, they really believe that they have like a lot of talent on this offensive line that's really going to help. So I'm with you. I think that is one of the, we'll call it, shorter shots on the board at like 25-ish to 1 that I would totally invest in. So I think there's a couple. For me, one of my top plays is Gunnar Stockton at 20-1 for Georgia. I think when you look at Stockton, one of the things that really sticks out about Georgia last year was, you know, he was kind of labeled a game manager, Mitch.
1: Yep.
0: But when you actually break down the way that they played, he was a game manager, not really by choice. Mike Bobo, who runs this offense, was really big on like, all right, run on first down, run on second down. And then, oh, 3rd and 6, Gunnar, please save us. And that's really what happened a lot of the time. If you look at some of the metrics for this team and the way they ran their offense, it was a team that on early down success rate was not particularly great. But late down success rate, they really flipped it around on its head with how good they were on 3rd down, 4th down. And a lot of that had to do with what Gunnar Stockton was asked to do. 56th percentile in average 3rd down distance, despite the fact that they were in the 79th percentile in late down success rate. A lot of that had to do with Gunnar Stockton. 4th quarters last year, completed 83.6% of his passes for 8.5 yards per attempt, 9 total touchdowns, no turnovers. He was really good in late games in 4th quarters. And I think he's only going to get better. And so with an offensive line that returns relatively intact with some really good additions along it, with a running back stable that's got the top 3 dudes back that should be better and have more balance with the way that they're calling their offense. And hopefully they just let Stockton do more. Because remember, part of it too is that was his first year as a starter. So maybe that there is some thought of opening up this offense a little bit more. And the simple mouth breather take for me, I'll take the starting quarterback at 20-1 for an SEC team that might win 11 games-ish and win its conference and compete for a national championship.
1: I blame you. And that's kind of, it's not the SEC, but it's the ACC. And that's the way I look at Mensa there as well in Miami, because their schedule again is set up where they can do a lot of damage, obviously. So since 2000, 14 Heisman Trophy winners have played for teams that made it to the national title game. How about that? You have to have a lot of, I mean, the team success does not lie. The Heisman winner has been on a team that has averaged 1.25 losses over the past 20 years, JBT. Yeah.
0: I mean, so I know a lot of that is being inflated by Jaden Daniels, I would assume.
1: Yeah.
0: How many losses they have? 3, right?
1: Yeah. 3-4, I think, yeah. Right? 5 of the last 6 winning quarterbacks were transfers. Mendoza, 4th straight transfer quarterback to win the Heisman overall. Do you want to eliminate Arch Manning?
0: No, okay, so here's the thing. I'm glad you brought that up, because I got into an argument with this, with, I think it was Stormy who brought that up to me. So is that just a sign of the times, I guess we'll say, or is that an indicator that you're looking to buy? You know what I'm saying? Like, I don't think that we're looking and going, well, I'm only looking at transfer quarterbacks now, you know, or I'm eliminating guys that are returning. Like, well, no, it's an inherently a small sample size. And yeah, like the probability of a transfer quarterback winning the Heisman is going to be higher in a day and age in which transfers are, especially when you're a good quarterback transferring up to a different program, the probability of you being a transfer is just higher in general. I don't think that's an indicator of how this award is being awarded. Does that make sense?
1: No, I 100% agree. I'm not going to land on a quarterback simply because he's a transfer or
0: right.
1: Make my list of guys I want to bet on because of that. Because again, but if you look at the top of the odds board, and by top, I mean like top 10, 15, 20 guys to win it, most of those players are transfers. So just it's the landscape of college football overall. Since 2013, 5 Heisman winners have gone on to be the number 1 overall pick in the draft. So there's that as well. Here's the thing. Only 1 preseason betting favorite has won since 2014. Almost 2/3 of the winners started on a year ranked outside the AP top 5, which is interesting to me. So you have to play in big nationally televised games. But I think that was probably also more of something like 15, 20. Everything's on TV now.
0: Yeah.
1: Right. Everything. So, but you have to have kind of a high win total, and you have to be obviously a team that's going to win in theory 11, maybe 10 games, but like 11, 12 is kind of the threshold, I think.
0: So you took one of mine, which is Maiava. I really like Stockton. My long shot here, because my big bomb, and I'm probably skewed just because I do think that he is going to be the number 1 pick in his respective draft when he comes out. But let's go to the West Coast. Give me Jaren Kiave-Sangopulotele. He's in the range of like 80-1. This kid, southpaw, big-bodied kid, he is fantastic. I do think he's going to be the best quarterback of his class when he decides to come out. We'll see what Cal can do. He is, again, in the range of like 80, 85-1. But you look at their schedule, I think he, at the beginning of the season especially, has some opportunity, Mitch, to put up some numbers against a relatively soft schedule. We'll see what UCLA is. They're going to be better. But UCLA at Syracuse, Wagner, before you get home against Clemson, at UNLV, Virginia Tech and Wake Forest at home, at SMU, at NC State, at Virginia. Those two games, SMU, NC State, I think are going to be good opportunities against high-caliber opponents. And then Stanford and Pittsburgh. I don't know what team success is going to be like for Cal. I need them to win those 9-10 games that we talked about here. Maybe I'm barking up the wrong tree, but as we've talked about, Longshots have won this. Guys have come out of nowhere to win this. And I know I've got the pedigree with JKS.
1: Sean Green wrote about him in the college football betting guide, available right now, VSiN.com/subscribe.
0: Yep. 80-1.
1: My problem with this is, if you don't play quarterback at USC or maybe Oregon, can you really win the Heisman Trophy? On the West Coast. The West Coast.
0: Sure. No, for sure.
1: Michael Penix, a couple years ago, had an incredible case on an undefeated team. Nope. The aforementioned Jane Daniels on a 3 or 4 loss team won it. His numbers were sick. I get it. But I think if you flip them, and I said at the time, if Michael Penix put up the same numbers and played at LSU and they were undefeated, and Jane Daniels played at Washington, put up those numbers 9-3, Daniels would have had no chance to win the award.
0: Yeah. Yeah, I think that makes sense. Well, and Daniel's team was actively trying to get him to win the award, too, which really
1: helped
0: him.
1: Right. Yep.
0: Nobody will forget the, I believe it was the Georgia State game in which he scored like 6 total touchdowns because they just kept running up the score on him, which is absolute insanity. All right, when we come back, let's build on this. I've got some futures I wanted to throw at you. There's one team in the Mountain West that I think everybody's sleeping on that could be really dangerous and impact, maybe be a surprise to win the conference. And we had some bad news there, too, that's going to affect one of my futures. So we'll close out with that one.
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0: So how many futures did you submit for the best bets in the guide? Do you know?
1: Three, I believe. Overall. Yeah, that okay. I have. I mentioned the Ole Miss bets that I have. The win yep. total, you can find 7.5, pay some juice on that. I went 8.5 at +150, and I bet them at +220 to make the playoffs. The other one was a bet that I made a while back, but the number's still available. And it's Texas Tech to win the Big 12. And I know people are going to come back and they really like BYU. You might be one of them who likes BYU. I wrote about this in the guide as well. And that is, I went back and looked on April 28th. Brad Powers, professional bettor, second mention of him today on the podcast here, came on the show. And this was like the first time that we went through the whole nonsense with Sorsby. Not going to be on the team. Okay. At that time, Brad said, okay. So I have them about 3 points regression from last year just because they were so good. They probably can't play at that level. I believe that was the quote. And then he said, okay, you take away Sorsby, maybe three. He goes, you take away Sorsby and 3 more points. I still have them as a double digit favorite in every single one of the games this year. That stood with me. And I'm like, okay, that's massive. Even money, got to take it.
0: Okay. That's strong, at least in terms of being a double digit favorite in every game. Let me see their schedule. So they have, who do we have here for Texas Tech on the schedule?
1: It's
0: Christian, yeah, Oregon State, Houston, Sam Houston at Colorado, home versus Arizona State, Cincinnati, Arizona, West Virginia, Oklahoma State, Baylor, TCU. Yeah, that is a schedule that makes a lot of sense.
1: They also avoiding them.
0: Yeah, go ahead.
1: JBT, they lost obviously some really key guys. I mean, defensively they were loaded. Bailey no longer on the team. You and I both love Jacob Rodriguez. We have bets on him to win the defensive rookie of the year in the NFL this year. But if you go through who they added and where they spent money again this year, there's probably going to be a little bit of a drop off on defense because the star power was so prevalent last year, but they're going to be absolutely elite again this year.
0: Yep. By the way, I would add you want another dark horse potentially to win the Heisman. I think he's 100-1. Let me double check. I have this in front of me right now. And on Texas Tech's schedule, he's got the opportunity because he's got one of the harder schedules in the country. Is he not popping up here? Noah Fifita was going to be my submission there. Yeah, because Fifita is, I think, a really good quarterback. And if you look at what's in front of him and Arizona, that is going to be, I spelled his name wrong. Yeah, he's 100-1. But they have a really difficult schedule, but it's a lot of Heisman moments potentially for him, to use your term that you hate, and we all do. And by the way, I would argue arguably the best starting returning quarterback in the country. He's going to be up there. Fifita's been one of the best college football quarterbacks out there. So just wanted to give that a shout. So I wanted to.
1: I thought you were going
0: to
1: go Barrett Buckmeyer, by the way.
0: I understand that too. Stormy's very big on BYU. I think they're going to be very good. So it's not like I'm down on them. I think that we should get a rematch of Texas Tech and BYU in the Big 12 championship game. I think that makes the most sense. So I'm not like down on him. I do think that he's got to improve as a passer. Some of the passing metrics for him weren't particularly great. So I think that's probably there, but Buckmeyer is definitely going to be a candidate because they should win like 10 games and he's going to put up some good numbers both on the ground and through the air.
1: Sure.
0: Yeah. So a couple of these win totals that I have, I want to get your thoughts on. Auburn is a team that the more I went into it for our SEC write-up, the more I was like, yeah, I get this. I'm kind of in. And it was one of those things where, you know, you hear or you know, right? If I were to tell you, hey, Byron Brown was really good last year, you'd be like, yeah, of course he was. But then you put the context into some of the numbers that he had. 4,238 yards, both passing and rushing. 42 total touchdowns through the air and on the ground. He's one of the better quarterbacks in the country. You look at what goals he's bringing in here. When you're looking at the receivers from USF from last year that are coming in to help bring in the continuity. And I think one of them, and I stole this from Stormy, but I thought it was a great point. So I wrote about it in the guide. It was one of my three burning questions for Auburn. The retention of DJ Durkin to run this defense, I think, is a really underrated move. Durkin was and has been really good for Auburn. He has a lot of returning continuity there. And it's one of those things where Golish comes in and he's like, I'll take care of my offense. You've been running an SEC defense that has been successful. I will let you to continue to do that. You should stick around. I think Auburn over 6.5 wins is a pretty solid play. It's over minus 115. I think that they have everything they need to potentially be a really big pain in the ass in the SEC. So Auburn over 6.5 wins minus 115 was one of three win total plays that I have.
1: Florida week three, at Tennessee week five, bye week, after the bye, at Georgia, LSU at home, at Ole Miss. They close at Alabama, obviously.
0: You mentioned LSU. I'm with you in the sense of they might be a little overrated. It is hard to, I will say my confidence waned when you look at best transfer class and look at all the talent they bring in and whatnot, but I think we might be a little strong. One of my burning questions too about him was, is Sam Leavitt healthy, right? That's a serious injury coming back from, sure. Wasn't available in the spring. But I do kind of sense that that might be a more winnable game than we expect against Auburn. I will say I wrote up the under for Ole Miss in the SEC preview. I think that there is still something to be said of, hey, you know what? Chambliss was really good last year. He also had Lane Kiffin for a vast majority of the season and his offensive coordinator. You're bringing in a whole brand new offensive staff. I don't know what that looks like. And you did have to change some things. Like, you lost a lot of talent. And now it's all on this head coach. Now it's all on Pete here to turn things around and make decisions and build the staff. And I do wonder if that's going to be a team that is more vulnerable than we expect them to be heading into this year.
1: Sure. I mean, we're on opposite sides of this. Again, it's at Florida. They have to go to Texas. They host Georgia. It's at Oklahoma. So they're going to have, obviously, multiple landmines on the schedule. And to get to 9 is probably going to be, it might be a big ask. And I think that some of this just might be my overall power rating on Chambliss.
0: Yeah,
1: I think the guy is absurd.
0: So, and by the way, I bring that up with Ole Miss to say that I think it's a winnable game for Auburn, which is what I mean when you look at their win total too. So, the other two win totals, and I know your co-host Paul Howard agrees with me on this premise, although he played it a little bit differently in the guide. He went under 9.5 wins at minus 200 for North Dakota State. I think under 8.5 at plus 140 is playable for North Dakota State in the Mountain West. I think one of the interesting things that North Dakota State has elected to do is, first off, they lost a lot of talent in the transfer portal. They lost two all-conference offensive linemen, two power teams. They have 10 starters back in total, but zero starters were brought into the portal. They only brought in three Power 4 transfers, Mitch, one of which is a punter from Minnesota. So it's not like they even got in the transfer portal the few guys they did, dudes that played at a higher level. They are really steering into it's internal promotion, right? We have our guys that we recruited, and we're going to develop them, and we're going to move in this direction. I think that that might be a mistake in the Mountain West. I know it's not a power conference, but I don't expect that they're going to just hit the ground running like the betting market thinks they are, given that this is going to be a relatively young team that is bringing up guys from on this roster that have been around the program over the last couple of years. So under 8.5 wins at plus 140 for North Dakota State.
1: By the way, look at their road games in conference play.
0: Yeah.
1: At Air Force, at UNLV, at New Mexico, at Hawaii, four of them. Certainly all losable games. In fact, they're probably going to lose three of those.
0: Yeah. I would say absolutely. By the way, I think, do you have the schedule in front of them? They have Wyoming too, correct?
1: They do. Yeah, they get Wyoming. Them after the bye week in week five.
0: Wyoming's not going to be a rollover this year. They changed their offense, got a new dual threat kid they brought in as a transfer. I think their defense might be a little bit better too. So I think that that's also a tricky spot for North Dakota State as well. So
1: okay.
0: I think that they're a little overrated. And you brought up Air Force. That to me is the sneaky contender I brought up. I did bet Hawaii to win the Mountain West at 6-1, but we got news last week. Their top wide receiver preseason selection, Pofele Ashlock, tore his ACL. He's not going to be playing this year. So that's a really big blow for Hawaii. with a somewhat difficult road schedule, although they do get to host UNLV, New Mexico, and North Dakota State. So they have the opportunity to beat the boys potentially in front of them. But Air Force, dude, over 7.5 wins, plus 120. This was an offense that averaged 29.8 points, 407 yards per game. They were 11th in the country in EPA per play. They were 15th in both EPA per play when rushing the football and rushing success rate. Liam Zark is back at quarterback. They bring in Steve Russ to run this defense, which was abysmal last year. They were on opposite sides of the spectrum. One of the best offenses in the country, one of the worst defenses in the country, but they have some continuity back. I think Air Force, I think we're going to look up near the end of the season and be like, holy smokes, like Air Force has one loss in conference and they're just rolling teams because their offense has been so good. And I think that they are one of those dark horses that we should not be surprised if they're in contention for a spot in a Mountain West title game and potentially winning the whole thing. So over 7.5 wins, plus 120 for Air Force.
1: Is there a Mountain West team that can make the playoffs?
0: I don't think so. I think they're all just going to beat the crap out of each other, man. I know Stormy likes New Mexico. I picked Hawaii as my group representative, but I just don't know. I don't think either the Pac-12 or the Mountain West is particularly good. So I don't know what's going to come of this. I think there's just going to be a lot of cannibalism between all of these two conferences, you know? And maybe it's not even either one of them that submits a representative.
1: By the way, I know that Matt Eumanns, his first win total that he bet this year was Fresno State over 6.5, right?
0: Yep.
1: Why not Fresno and a flyer to win that conference?
0: Sure. I would agree with that for sure. I think that's a conference that you can look really deep into, which by the way, you can also look deep into our college football betting guide. We're already up against it. We're done. This episode went by quick and it speaks to how much information is in this betting guide. It's absolutely tremendous. Labor of love. I actually really enjoyed writing it, even though it took forever. It flew by because it was absolutely a ton of fun to get into a lot of these teams and I enjoy writing. So go to VSiN.com/subscribe. Check it out today. Absolutely worth it when you're talking about the guide itself, but it comes with everything. And remember, everything we do from now into the Super Bowl, which includes the start of a bunch of different sports as well. So go to VSiN.com, and we will talk to you next week here on Pod of the Future.

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9: 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Ravens wide receiver Zay Flowers agreed to a four-year extension worth $108 million guaranteed. In college football's preseason coaches poll, Ohio State is number one, Oregon is number two. To Major League Baseball, Tampa Bay with two runs in the ninth and two in the 11th won at Colorado 9-7. Wins for Detroit and San Diego on the road. Home wins for Houston and the Cubs, who beat the Dodgers 5-1. LA has lost five straight. Even though Tarek Skubal was making his first start with his new team, he took the loss, allowing two runs in six innings. He had six strikeouts. Texas ended a six-game losing streak thanks to a run in the bottom of the ninth, beating the Giants 5-4. Boston won it sixth in a row. The Braves won their sixth straight.
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13: Cloudy overnight with a chance of thunderstorms. Lows around 63. Northwest winds around 5 miles per hour. Chance of thunderstorms again Wednesday, 77. I'm meteorologist Paul Frombly with your weatherology forecast on 95.3 and 99.1 The Score. Currently 69.
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4: 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The Score. Ah, the sweet sounds of summer. The warmer weather. The sizzle of brats on the grill. And the swift crack of a bat.
15: Friedel back at the track, at the wall. Shelly goes deep.
4: Yeah, Brewers baseball is back, baby. Talking all things crew all season long on The Score.
16: Tarek Skubal made his debut for the Los Angeles Dodgers at Wrigley Field. He went six innings, stays under his out prop, strikes out six under his strikeout prop, and all in all pitched pretty well in a pitcher's duel. Javier Assad was really strong on Tuesday night. And Matt, that series wraps up on Wednesday. Nothing like a day game at Wrigley Field, and we'll have Shota Imanaga on the hill for the Cubs, and for the first time in the series against the Dodgers with that 2:20 Eastern first pitch at Wrigley Field, the Cubs will be the betting favorite with Imanaga on the hill, around $1.25 favorite against the Dodgers.
17: Yeah, you don't get the Dodgers as dogs too often. Tim, you ever had a Dodger dog?
16: No, I have not. Never been to Chavez Ravine.
17: Never been to Dodger Stadium?
16: I have not.
17: Dodgers plus 110 out
16: worth
17: there.
16: Worth the hype? I don't know.
17: Yeah, they're pretty good.
16: All right.
17: If you go to a Dodger game, you got to get a Dodger.
16: I'm sure I would get a Dodger
17: dog. But you don't get the Dodgers as underdogs too often. They're plus 110, plus 108, 105. I'm seeing out here on the screen, Eric Lauer gets a start. Dodgers had lost four in a row going into Tuesday night's game at Wrigley. Eric Lauer is going to get the start. He has made 8 starts for the Dodgers, 5-0, whip under 1, ERA of 2.96. He's not a strikeout guy, only 30 strikeouts in 52 innings. So it's not like he's going to go out and dominate the Cubs, but he has pitched well. And you got to think if the Dodgers are on a losing streak going into this this Wednesday game, they might be worth a shot at about plus 110. Lauer, Imanaga, and the Dodgers trying to stop a rare long losing streak, Tim. It's not too often you're going to see the Dodgers drop 4 or 5 games in a row.
16: Dodgers being underdogs, that is rare. Paul Skeens being an underdog, also a bit rare. The Pittsburgh Pirates and the Milwaukee Brewers back at it on Wednesday night in Milwaukee. Kyle Harrison, about a month off, dealing with some arm fatigue. He has been great this year, but his last couple of starts before being kind of shut down there, Matt, not all that great. So we get Kyle Harrison after about a month off against Paul Skeens and the Brewers on Wednesday evening, a .136 favorite against the Pittsburgh Pirates and Paul Skeens.
17: Skeens in his last 2 starts has been pretty bad, actually, against the Reds and the Cubs, a total of 9 1/3 innings. He's allowed 13 hits, 10 runs and 2 home runs, and he's walked 6 over that span as well. Skeens had a pretty good outing against the Guardians in Cleveland on July 19th, but really his last couple starts, his velocity's been down. And there have been a lot of questions. Is there something wrong with Skeens? Because his velocity chart has been showing dips. And it's been a steady dip. I talked about this about a month ago. And the last 2 starts have been, I think, his worst. Let's put it that way. A couple of his worst to allow 10 earned runs over the last 9 1/3 innings. But on the flip side, like you mentioned, Harrison, not in the best form either. What do you do with this game? I'll probably pass.
16: Yeah, you look at the total in this one. You're getting a very low total because of the names of these 2 pitchers.
17: You played over 7? At FanDuel, the total is 7.
16: Man, that's tempting. But if you look at the way Skeens has pitched, Harrison also. But if Harrison has a short leash, the Brewers have one of the better bullpens in baseball, so they might be able to close the door. Matt, late night we get the debut in San Diego of Casey Mize. Casey Mize from Detroit really has pitched well so far this year. And Mize, depending on where you look, either a slight favorite, the San Diego Padres at the Diamondbacks, or a pick 'em.

0: start with the team. You know, Skuball started out really strong tonight. He actually was not that great after the first inning. The Padres D-backs is going to be a matchup I pass.
1: Man, you know who was great in the first inning on Tuesday night? The Boston Red Sox. Six runs in the first inning and route to a 14-2 win over the Chicago White Sox. A big-time showdown at Fenway Park this week as Caleb Durbin hit a grand slam in the first inning and pretty much set the tone for what we were going to see on Tuesday night. So now Sonny Gray takes the hill for the red-hot Boston Red Sox, 32-8 over their last 40 games.
0: Yeah, and like I said, I think 22-3 over the last 25. I don't want to bet against the Red Sox here, and the price is actually cheap, minus 115 on Sonny Gray. Now, he has not been very good in his last two starts. Seven innings, four earned runs against the A's. Prior to that, five innings, 10 hits, five earned runs against the Blue Jays. But he's still 13-2. He's put together a hell of a year. I bet Sonny Gray at 45-1 to win Cy Young. That's kind of a hedge on that Cam Schwitler bet. But the last couple starts, he's definitely taken a step back. That said, his previous three starts were really good. Six innings, one earned run in each of those. And it has to be, at this point, Red Sox are pass.
1: Matt, the last time we saw Will Warren on the hill, he was great against the Chicago Cubs. Six and two-thirds scoreless, seven strikeouts in that 2-0 win last Friday night. Will Warren will take the hill for the New York Yankees, who got a shutout win on Tuesday night against the Cardinals. So Warren takes the hill on Wednesday night, Matt, against the St. Louis Cardinals, and they are a favorite, the Yankees are, on Wednesday night, around a minus -150 or so against the Cardinals.
0: Yeah, Kelsey's actually got minus 138. I think that's a pretty fair price if you like the Yankees. If you look over the past 2 weeks, the starting pitching performances for the Yankees have been phenomenal, aside from Cam Schwitler on Monday night. Their starting pitching has been outstanding, and I think this is a spot where the Yankees are probably worth backing with Will Warren, but I don't want to pay a $1.50, so look for the better number out there. 138 looks like the best price.
1: All right, Matt, before we know it, it won't be Wednesday night, but you and I will be back on Thursday night on NFL on VSiN primetime, and we will have a football game. Yes, it's a preseason game. Yes, a lot of the notable names may not be going, but we do have a game on Thursday night, the Hall of Fame game in Canton, Carolina and Arizona. The Panthers will be going with Kenny Pickett. Arizona going with Carson Beck. How much will you see from Carson Beck? TBD. But what's interesting, Matt, circa when we talked about this game earlier in the week, 35.5, there were some 36.5. People betting the under in the Hall of Fame game, 35 now at circa. If you like the under, still some 35.5s out there.
0: I believe 24 hours ago, DraftKings was at 36.5, now 35.5. I like the under in this game, too. I'm not sure if I'm going to play it, but I'm going to look into it more. See if I can get some info on what the game plans might be. If these coaches plan on being very conservative, I'd love to bet the under. At the same time, you got young quarterbacks. Why not let these guys go out and cut it loose? And I think it would be in the Cardinals' best interest to let Carson Beck go out and play, throw it around. So I want to see what the game plan is, but I lean under the total, if anything. No opinion on the side, but I do think you're going to see sharper money under the total at 35.5.
1: Jeremiah Love right now is your betting favorite to win Offensive Rookie of the Year.
0: Is he going to play?
1: I don't know if he's going to play, Matt, and I'll tell you what, I would not make that bet at 4-1. You know, as much as I love Jeremiah Love, feels a little bit like the Ashton Jeanty situation from a year ago. They're just not a good football team. I think Jeremiah Love is better than Ashton Jeanty, but 4-1 is the price for him to win Offensive Rookie of the Year. Matt, speaking of football, you and I last year made the journey out to Honolulu for that week zero game, Hawaii taking on Stanford. Hawaii opened as an underdog over the summer a year ago, closed a favorite, ended up winning that game. A bit fortunate, let's be honest, as Kansei Matsuzawa hit a game-winning field goal. The legend of the Tokyo Toe started, and we said, you know what? Such a great chip a year ago. Let's run it back, even with Hawaii playing week one or week zero at Stanford. So, Matt, big news to announce that we

0: will be headed back to Hawaii for some special college football programming Wednesday, August 26th, right here on VSiN Primetime. We're going to do a special college football preview show live from Hawaii, and then our college football betting podcast, our first week zero preview, our first week preview, I should say, will be live from Hawaii as well, presented by our friends at Rainbow Authentics. 8 FBS games in week zero, including Hawaii heading to Stanford, as we will see Tavita Pritchard in his coaching debut, head coaching debut at his alma mater, Stanford.
1: Stanford now about a 4.5-point favorite in that game. Timmy Chang, 9-4 last year for Hawaii. It's going to be tough to duplicate that. This is a more difficult schedule this year, and you got to play Stanford on the road instead of Stanford at home to open up the season week zero. Are we going to be live from Stanford's practice for that first show, or from Hawaii's practice? Where are we going to be?
0: We are going to go and check out their practice. They practice early in the morning, so we won't be live from their practice. I know early morning's not your favorite either, so we'll get some footage, but looking forward to returning to Honolulu. Some special programming coming your way 3 weeks from today. VSiN Primetime live from Honolulu. Just a reminder, the College Football Betting Guide, folks, is out right now. JVT, who wrote up the Mountain West, bet Hawaii to win the Mountain West, Matt. VSiN.com/subscribe. You can get that preview magazine for as little as $9.99. It's highway robbery.
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12: 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I love the drive. I love that he's got that thing. But I think sometimes he gets very zeroed in. We need all 13 pitchers to be reliable because, god dang it, they're going to need to pitch. They're going to need to pitch and leverage, and that's the only way we're going to win. It's like, all right. So I love that. Pat, you feel that way? We know that you do, and we love that. But also, you got to recognize this is your 8th or 9th starting pitcher you've had to use. This is a guy who was good before Tommy John, but he wasn't elite. He's trying to come back. He's really battling. He just had the best start of his year so far, and you're like, we walked too many guys. It's like, well, no, Pat, no, he didn't. I think you maybe lost the plot a little bit. I think you maybe jumped the shark a little bit on Robert Gasser.
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13: A numbers game on VSiN, the sports betting network. back on a numbers game. Dustin Sweetelson hanging out with Kelly Bidlin. Circa Resort Casino, downtown Las Vegas. Appreciate you making us part of your day, however you may be tuning in. SiriusXM, Channel 158, YouTube TV, the Visa Watch app, radio affiliates across the United States of God Bless America. We will talk a little more NFL throughout the program today. Kelly and I will unveil our top five head coach quarterback combos we like to bet on. We'll look at the interception market. We also have to discuss a quote that I just saw where shots were fired from a new coach working with a new quarterback, and I think it was intentional at how he was limited with his previous quarterback. More on that later on in the program. Also, plenty to get to as far as guests are concerned today. Joe Sheehan will be with us coming up a little bit later on in the program. We'll get his thoughts on the Major League Baseball trade deadline, which is where I want to go here because it was extremely active. It was one of the more fun social media days in a long time.
14: Yeah, it really was.
13: For me yesterday, just watching the news come in, I only got duped by one bad report, but I don't think it was one of those intentionally bad ones. I think someone just had really bad information.
14: Yeah.
13: And they put it out there. In the end, a flurry of trades, and it forced me to place a wager on one team to win the pennant in the National League and also a little bit on the World Series because I'm kind of in the camp where I think all of you have gone way too far in this obsession about the Dodgers making it unfair. The Dodgers made a trade for Tarek Skubal over the weekend that any team could have made. Any team had the players, the prospects, to make that thing go, and they opted not to. Your arguments about the deferred money, the way that they operate with their contracts, I absolutely hear you and see you. But just because the Dodgers are the best team on paper, I am still not believing they're a lock to win the World Series. I am so sorry. There are holes with every team. We still don't know two of the guys in this rotation pitching. You've got Shohei Ohtani dealing with an injury. Are they the best team in baseball? Absolutely. Should they be the favorite at the number they currently are to win the World Series? 100%. But that doesn't mean they can't be knocked off. And I thought at the trade deadline yesterday, a bunch of teams put their chips into the middle of the table and they said, you know what? We're going to give them our best shot. We're not just going to lay down and let them take home the hunk of metal that Rob Manfred hands out at the end of October, early November. So when we look at the trade deadline, here are my winners and losers on how things went down. First, my winners. Now, the Dodgers are number one because the Dodgers did not mortgage the future. The Dodgers did not have to give up all that much to acquire Tarek Skubal, which theoretically puts them over the top if it all works, if it all comes together. So I love what they did. They added Skubal. They added Chris Bubik, who I think is the number one starter for their third rotation they're going to throw out there. But they get an A+. Okay, that is my number one team at the top of the board.
14: I like it, man. I like the other part about the Dodgers thing real quick. I love that. But a lot of other teams could have made that same trade. And we were also talking about this before the show. I love that a lot of other teams could have made that trade for Skubal. And then also the Dodgers sit here today with the second highest payroll in Major League Baseball.
13: Well, yeah, because just because you have the money doesn't mean that you can be successful. I think of the Harold and Kumar quote, just because you're hung like a moose doesn't mean you have to do adult films. I think that was a line somewhere around there. Just because you got the deep wallets doesn't mean that you're going to find the right people, like the right groceries. Like you go to a restaurant that is supposed to be high-end, they buy the best ingredients. Sometimes you can't cook.
14: That's right.
13: The guy back there doesn't know what they're doing. And that would be the New York Mets, who spend more money than the Dodgers actually year in and year out. And they were sellers at the deadline. More on them in a moment. My second team up here, I love what the Chicago Cubs did. And you know what? I was talking on VSiN for the last couple weeks. I wanted them to get Kevin Gausman. I wanted them to get Reed Detmers. There was a report that they acquired Detmers, which is when I ran to place a bet on them. Unfortunately, that trade was incorrect. They did get Clay Holmes, though. And Tyrone Taylor, who's having a great year off the bench for the Mets as an outfielder, really good against left-handed pitching, has a little bit of pop, but an elite defensive outfielder, can play all three defensive outfield spots. So I love that move for them. They also bring in a reliever from the Angels who's under contract for a while. Braxton Garrett has some more rotational depth. I love what the Cubs did. I took a little. I think that they are in a situation where they could be dangerous against the Dodgers. I love their offense. They have an MVP in PCA, but they have depth in their offense. They also have good defenders, up the middle especially. And I think that gets underrated. We get so caught up in fantasy numbers and offensive output, but they may not have the aces the Dodgers have on the mound. But if they're getting ground balls, Dansby Swanson, Nico Horner, and then PCA in center as a guy up the middle to strengthen that, I just think that gives them huge upside defensively to take some hits and runs away. I think Gausman's experience is so massive to this team. So I thought the Cubs were worth a flyer at 20-1. I think that this team is ready to hang with the big boys right now, and I never buy into the Cubs.
14: Yeah, this was one Adam Burke with a great write-up on the trade deadline as well over at VSiN.com. He was all over that as well, Dustin. I'm sure you saw that. But yeah, love the Cubs moves.
13: Speaking of Adam Burke, a managing editor over at VSiN.com, he is a Cleveland Guardians fan, but he hates this team. He's a self-hating Guardians fan.
14: Mm-hmm.
13: I actually love the two moves that they made, more because this is an organization that normally does nothing. And Foster Griffin comes over from Washington. That is another piece to throw at people. He's pitching like an ace. There is regression coming because he does allow contact. He doesn't strike a lot of guys out. But I feel like they'll find a way to use him properly, to go with Messick, to go with Bybee, and to go with Gavin Williams. I really like that. And then Nathaniel Lau at first base DH. That's a professional hitter that helps strengthen and elongate their lineup. They get a B plus for me. And then here are my four Bs.
14: Yeah, real quick, I'll just add on to that. Joe Sheehan coming on with us next. He's got a bunch of details in his newsletter today on the deadline. Foster Griffin, leader in war of all the players that got traded here over the past couple days.
13: Yeah, I don't understand why he's not getting more hype for Rookie of the Year. I also think Parker Messick should be getting more hype for AL Rookie of the Year. I don't understand why Kevin McGonigal is just running away with this thing. That doesn't really track, but everyone's obsessed with war. And I'll do the what is it good for? Absolutely nothing. I think you got to watch games. And I love Kevin McGonigal at shortstop for Detroit. But I think some other guys are having monster years. And we're just getting caught up in all this like amalgamations of combinations of how we view these players through certain lenses. It's like, just watch the games. Who's having a great year? Who's not? Like, stop using numbers to hedge your opinions. That's what I would say. That's probably one of my biggest issues with the way we talk about sports these days. Like, instead of just going off what you're seeing, people go, well, the numbers don't bear that out. Well, the numbers can be skewed because of one-off data point. What are we talking about here? All right, I have four Bs for the trade deadline. The Phillies bring in Louis Arise, Brooks Raley. I like those additions a lot. My only reason why this isn't higher than a B is because they got so much worse defensively. Luis Arise is not a plus defender. He goes to second. Alec Baum, it's probably a plus move to move him from third to first. Bryson Stott goes to third. He'll be good there because he's athletic. But Bryce Harper in the outfield, there's a reason that the Phillies went away from that to begin with a couple years ago. I am concerned about his move back into the outfield. The Red Sox get a B for me, and it's not because I don't like Adley Rutschman. Adley Rutschman really hasn't lived up to the hype, though. He is a huge need fill for the Red Sox, but they gave up a lot.
14: Yeah.
13: According to the reports, they gave up way too much, but I don't know if the Orioles were willing to do the move if they didn't have to overpay, because I'm sure they were pitting them against other teams. Eric Miller's a good reliever on the back end, has good stuff. Tampa Bay gets a B for me. I think that when you look at the track record of the Rays, the way that they brought in guys like Cedric Mullins and Steven Matz and Nick Martinez, if they want to acquire a veteran out there in the marketplace, they believe that that guy is being underutilized and they can polish him off and maximize their talents. They're going to do that with Freddy Peralta the rest of the way, and it costs them next to nothing. They also bring in Liam Hicks. They desperately needed a little bit more offense at catcher. I like that combination with him and Fortes. And then Tyler Wells is a swingman from Baltimore who's had some up moments over the last couple years for the O's. I like that. And then a B for me is Pittsburgh, but I almost want to go B+. If you look at the Pirates, this was the one major need. Their bullpen's been terrible. Luke Weaver comes in. Camilo Doval comes in. Kirby Yates joins. Bunch of veterans. A lot of experience. Electric arms. And they've blown 20 saves this year. Tied for 7th most in all of baseball. This, to me, fixes issues for the Pittsburgh Pirates. Now, my losers here, real quickly. The Braves get a D for me. I'm sorry. They got Tyler Molly and Brent Suter. They wanted DeGrom. He wouldn't waive his no-trade clause. They needed another arm badly. You can't buy this team in the playoffs if it's Chris Sale, Tyler Molly, Grant Holmes, Bryce Elder, Martin Perez, Ronaldo Lopez, Spencer Schwellenbach coming off injury. Sorry, no. Can't do it. The Tigers get a D-. They got prospects back for Skubal, and I don't know if they got anyone special that's going to make a real big impact in the next couple years. The Yankees and Mets both get Fs. The New York Yankees are fascinating. Brian Cashman having the job security he has, I need to know what dirt he has on the Steinbrenner family. Like, what kind of outrage will there be if he ever releases whatever he has in a folder tucked away somewhere in a safe? Because They traded away Duvall, and they didn't have anyone to replace him in the bullpen. The offense stinks without Aaron Judge. They're trotting Anthony Volpe out there at shortstop. The one positive is they're going to call up George Lombard to play shortstop. Maybe you should have done this a few weeks ago so you would know if he's ready to play at the major league level at shortstop, and then you could have done something differently here. Instead, if Lombard doesn't work, you're going back to Volpe. And then lastly, the Mets. All that money, all those players, they walk away with prospects in the end for the New York Mets. More on the baseball. Joe Sheehan, who does he think is the biggest winner of the trade deadline? He breaks it down coming up next on A Numbers Game.
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20: The NASCAR Cup Series returns to the track this weekend at the Iowa Speedway, the first of three consecutive short track races for the series leading up to the final race before the chase in Daytona. William Byron won the Iowa race last year and believes it gave his Hendrick Motorsports team momentum heading into the postseason.
27: That was a really fun win. It was kind of it's kind of a little easy to forget about that race, but I think that was a springboard for us in the playoffs and, you know, with, like we're talking about, with all the short tracks.
20: Byron is still looking for his first win of this season and is currently 12th in the championship standings. I'm Kyle Rickey. 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
1: 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You can listen to those conversations we've already had with Matt Youmans. He did a lot of good write-ups there in the College Football Betting Guide, as did a lot of our experts here at the network. Jensen, we are excited for that. We're also excited, obviously, for the NFL. Can't wait. We've been breaking down every single team here. Before we get to Thursday, can you believe it, Jensen? We've been doing this all summer long. And now we've got the J-E-T-S, Jets, Jets, Jets. So we put right there in the crosshairs this year. It is interesting because we have JVT on every Wednesday. I know he likes this football team, likes in the sense of possibly hitting a win total over, that he feels like they've improved a lot in the offseason. I don't know if I am as bullish on this team as JVT and some others here at the network. Where are you at first blush here of the football Jets?
2: Yeah, interesting stop on our daily gridiron here as we count down to the Hall of Fame game. And I think for the Jets, obviously, year one of the Aaron Glenn regime, not the way they had envisioned whatsoever. Disaster on the field. The playoff drought continues. Not that it was ever in doubt last year. We have a little bit of an overhaul of the staff. Frank Reich, the OC, now Brian Duker, the DC. And you would imagine that Aaron Glenn will be heavily involved there in the defensive play calling, especially after what they did just in the draft. David Bailey, number two overall, Texas Tech elite pass rusher that, you know, was going to be it was not going to be a bad thing, no matter who they had a decision to draft on at number two. But I think that will be a huge addition for them. Obviously, the three first-round picks, Kenyon Sadiq, the tight end from Oregon at number 16 overall, Omar Cooper Jr. At number 30. So three first-round picks to go along with the additions in free agency. Joseph Asai, the edge rusher, 3 years for, what, $36 million, I believe. Demario Davis, the linebacker, for 2 years and $22 million, reuniting with Aaron Glenn and obviously understanding the culture and leadership that Glenn aspires to have. They did a pretty good job also through the rest of the line of scrimmage. And then the major extensions. We just talked to people just joining us. Bijan Robinson, now the highest paid running back in NFL history. The Breece Hall extension just a year ago, what, 3 years, $44, $45 million. And then Minkus Fitzpatrick as well, 3 years, $40 million. They do have some notable losses. Elijah Vera Tucker, the guard, ends up going to the Patriots. John Simpson also headed to the Ravens. But honestly, Dave, the roster outlook, let's be honest, starts with the quarterback and the trade for Geno Smith. What do we think about the trigger man, and does that give you any hope whatsoever headed into 2026?
1: Well, that's the elephant in the room, Jensen, and that's where I have a sticking point with this football team and their futures. And seeing that win total of 5.5, again, and you're watching, you've looked at the schedule here on FanDuel Sports Network on YouTube TV. You know, you get off on the, you would hope on the good foot potentially against Tennessee. I don't like that first game matchup for them at all. And then you're going to have the Packers coming in. You're going to be big underdogs in Detroit and Chicago. And then the Browns, you would think maybe week five is the first time that you can legitimately say they're going to be a favorite to win a football game. Like, that's a, if you don't get that first one in Tennessee, that you're going to be staring 0-4 square in the face. Now, there are markets out there, first coach should be fired. Aaron Glenn's going to be a name that's going to come up, I think, because it's New York. And then I'm looking at the quarterback room overall. And, you know, Geno Smith, again, find somebody who loves Geno Smith like Pete Carroll. If you can find that, you're going to be doing okay in your life. And it didn't work out 2.0 style with Pete in Las Vegas last year. And Pete's no longer head coach in the NFL. And I'm not putting that right there at the feet of Geno Smith, but, you know, there is a reason he was kind of given that one-shot deal. And that was what he chose. He chose Geno. Aaron Glenn is choosing Geno Smith. So it could be a case of history repeating itself all over again. And you mentioned that offensive line. This is not exactly a spring chicken that's behind center anymore. And then if something did happen to Geno or its performance, look at the rest of the roster in the quarterback room. Are you looking at Cade Klubnik? You're looking at Brady Cook? And Bailey Zappi's still on the roster for today. We don't know if he's going to be there when it gets to opening day. But then you're looking at two unproven guys and young guys in Klubnik and Brady Cook. So there's not a lot there when I look at that quarterback room that I would get excited about and say, yes, I want to play that over 5.5. Not for me. Not my money. This would only be an underplay, if anything at all, if I'm looking at that win total. And Jensen, in a place like New York, it's going to be hard if you get off to a 1-3, 0-4 start potentially after the disaster of last year and how things fell apart there last year with Aaron Glenn in year one, to hold it together if you get off to a really slow start again. And that schedule says to me, with three daunting games against the Packers, Lions, and Bears, oh my, back-to-back-to-back in 2, 3, and 4, you better beat the Titans. Because if you don't, Jensen, I don't know when your first win's coming. It's probably not coming to at least Cleveland.
2: Yeah, the interesting stuff here, and this is a great reason to not only become a VSiN Pro subscriber, but when you get our NFL betting guide, as well as our newly released college football betting guide, you get these series trends and these matchups week in and week out. You are correct, Dave. The first time a projected favorite for the Jets would be against the Browns there in week 5 at home, mm-hmm. for what it's worth. Jets in their last 11 head-to-head against Cleveland are 8-3 ATS. They are in week 1, and I know you love the Titans. How about this trend? Let me get your thoughts. The Jets are 11-2 ATS. 11-2 ATS against Tennessee since 1998. So all of the iterations of Jets teams and quarterbacks, coaches, what have you, they have had the Titans number. Right now, that line, and I'll go find it here on DraftKings while I get your thoughts on it, that seems like an interesting million spot, doesn't it? Just, hey, no one knows what the hell's going to happen in week 1. It is what it is, but I got to tell you, this is a fascinating little spot here. If you kind of want to lock and load early, just knowing there is changes there. It's +3 on DraftKings at -$1.20. Any interest in the Jets even before we get to week 1 in that spot?
1: None for me. I know what the history says, but this is not Robert Saleh. This is not Aaron Glenn. I know all the other iterations of it. I get the history of it, and you should know all those things too. But I can't get there with the Jets. I just can't on the road. I am. In that individual matchup, I'm very excited for the Titans side in week 1, and I'd probably be looking to lay it and buck that historical trend a little bit with what I think these two teams are going to be doing this year. And here's the thing for the Jets, though. I like Aaron Glenn. I loved him as a player. I love his attitude. I thought he did a good job in Detroit as their defensive coordinator, and he earned this job here. And, you know, that's the one thing, is their defense, and that's what your calling card has to be as a head coach. It can't be an overseer in 2026 football. What side of the ball do you control, and what side of the ball are you showing your expertise on? And it's got to be defense for Aaron Glenn. And if that defense doesn't perform, they're going to have some tough offenses, because I think the Titans are going to be better offensively this year with Cam Ward and with Brian Daboll calling plays there as the OC, a legit OC that they're going to have under Robert Saleh. I think they're going to really struggle early in the year. So I could see 0-4 staring them square in the face. Look, you want to say that maybe in the middle half it could get a little bit easier for the Jets. You got the Dolphins. A lot of people think are projecting them to be the worst team in the AFC East. I don't see it that way with the Fish, but that's the projections. The Raiders, we know, are a work in progress. Maybe you can find some avenues there. But, Jensen, the schedule is not easy when you're one of the worst teams in the NFL. And let's make no bones about it. That's who the Jets are. And they can give us hope, and they can give us a higher win total of 5.5 for a 3-win football team. Are we going to project them to double up their win total this year? I'm not. So, again, I don't want to poo-poo on the Jets and New York faithful before this year even begins. But for me, outside of the Cardinals on the schedule at the back end of it, the two against the Fish, you better win at least one of those, and you better beat the Brownies. But, Jensen, outside of that, they're going to be dogs in the majority of these games. They're certainly not going to be favorites to win 6 games, I can tell you that.
2: Okay, so 9th toughest schedule of the 32, and a great little synopsis on their win total. The over 5.5 might seem psychotic to expect success for New York, but this is a minuscule hump to get over. That is the beginning sentence for our great staff writing up the AFC East. The 5th easiest schedule in the league in some respects, and kind of looking where they will be able to catch a couple of teams in some situational spots. But I tend to agree. Like, I got to wait and see what the quarterback looks like. You better get one of Tennessee or Cleveland, and you better be able to find a way to be competitive in both the Miami and the Raider game. Outside of that, my friend, they are dogs everywhere else and significant ones, touchdown or more, in a lot of these matchups.
1: 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That was my money, Jensen. No shot there. Let's talk some Major League Baseball. Trade deadline is come and gone. The Daily Diamond, it's straight ahead.
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1: Mississippi Beeson by the Books on this Tuesday morning. Dave Ross, Jensen Lewis, and we love talking Major League Baseball here in the program. And we'll do it as often as we can, and certainly the changing numbers now that the trade deadline has come and gone and that dust has settled. Levi Weaver, kind enough to join us here, MLB writer for The Athletic, to join us here on the Progressive Guest Line. Good morning to you, Levi. You know, Jensen and I, some teams are like, yep, that makes a lot of sense. Other teams kind of scratching our heads this morning about some of the moves that were made or moves that were not made out there. I guess we should start at the top with the Dodgers getting Tarek Skubal well before that trade deadline of 6 p.m. yesterday. Are they the biggest winners in your eyes just because they got the flat-out best player available?
4: I mean, I'm going to set this up with a caveat, which is that I know this is radio and I'm supposed to talk a little bit in each answer because the entirety of my answer is just, yep. Yeah, yes, 100%. Like they got the best pitcher, one of the best pitchers in the game, and they were already on paper the best team in the league. They absolutely won. They pushed forward the chips that they needed to push forward, and this is the outcropping of the fact that it's not just about money. Like the Dodgers do everything well. They scout well. They trade well. These are players that they picked up in other trades. And I guess I hear hope from the Cubs for Michael Busch. Like, this is not somebody that they went out and spent $35 million on. This is just good front office maneuvering and scouting. And, yeah, they're the best in the business, and they absolutely won this deadline.
2: All right. So that means, Levi, we got to, in UFC terms, we got to find that number one contender in the National League of who's got the ability to knock them off. I've told Dave, and I'm interested in your thoughts now that the dust has settled from the moves that Milwaukee and the Chicago Cubs have made. Would you put a hierarchy of Milwaukee, the Cubs, Philadelphia, and Atlanta? How would you rank those four contenders, and maybe even San Diego will throw in there? Anyone that jumps out of that group that you feel after the deadline and what they've done this year are best position. They may not do it, but best position to try and take out the Dodgers.
4: The Cubs, 100%. I mean, here was my confusion yesterday. I understand small market teams don't have the same bandwidth to work with that some of the bigger market teams do. You can't. You know, if you take this risk and it doesn't work out, it's not like you can just go out in free agency and throw a few extra dollars at it to patch the hole. I understand that. But the Cubs needed pitching, and they went out and got pitching. They got three starting pitchers, they got a reliever, and they ended up picking up Tyrone Taylor as an outfielder as well. That offense is so good, and they've had so many pitchers on the injured list all year. I mean, the pitching staff has been cursed. They went out and they got what they needed. They did it. They had a great deadline. Meanwhile, Milwaukee, who, by the way, is in first place in the NL East, they entered the deadline season sort of as the Dodgers' biggest contender. Jacob Mizorowski is having a great season. They're a very good team. And I expected them to learn from the lessons of last year where they took, I don't want to say half measures, they brought in players, but it's not players that are really going to move the needle. And this year, like, is Dustin May a good pitcher? Sure, he's a good pitcher. Jojo Romero's a good reliever. Antonio Senzatella is having a renaissance year in Colorado. Those are good additions, I guess, but they're just not seeing the urgency from the Brewers. And so last year they get swept in the NLCS by the Dodgers rather than go out and just, like, if you're not going to go for it now, when are you going to do it? But is the goal to be in the playoffs each of the next 10 to 12 years and be sustainable? Sure. Let's not forget priority number one, go win a freaking World Series. And they didn't make any moves that just pushed the button for me. I don't know.
1: Yeah. I'm right there with you. I see it the same way. There's certain teams a bit perplexing. Did they do enough? You got to fight fire with the Dodgers, and the Dodgers just do it better and bigger than everybody else right now. And that's why they're the prohibitive favorites now, not just to win the pennant, but to win the World Series again. On the American League side, because you do have, as you mentioned, the Cubs and the Brewers still will be a challenge. We think Philadelphia and Atlanta could be very competitive. The American League, it just feels so much more wide open, Levi. After the trade deadline now, do you look at the Rays and say, not only their odds on to win the American League East, but they might be the best in the American League, period. Are you ready to get there with Tampa Bay?
4: I'm not. I kind of honestly see Tampa Bay in a similar way that I see Milwaukee. And listen, Freddy Peralta was a very good pitcher with the Brewers, having a very down year in with the Mets. And if anybody can fix them, it's the Rays. The Rays and the Brewers both do this very, very well, that their development is great. You see guys get to both of those teams all the time and just sort of turn a corner and figure something out. They've got a good system in place. So, yes, Freddy Peralta, great. Liam Hicks is good but limited. You know, he's got some pretty extreme splits. And then that's kind of it. And the Rays had three hitters that had very good first halves. They needed, I think, in my opinion, needed to add to the offense. They didn't do it. And again, this is a year where the Yankees have Aaron Judge on the injured list, Cody Bellinger's on the injured list, Giancarlo Stanton's on the injured list, and the Yankees are still a very strong contender, and those guys could be back and healthy by October. Is the goal to win the AL East, or is the goal to emerge victorious in the American League and go take on somebody, maybe the Dodgers, in the World Series? I don't think they did enough, and I think that the Red Sox, if you want to talk about a team that expressed some urgency, the Red Sox went on this great winning streak. I mean, they were dead in the water earlier this year, fired their manager, mm-hmm. went on a 15-game winning streak. They're starting to turn things around. And Craig Breslow, to his credit, saw an opportunity, and I think they overpaid for Adley Rutschman, to be quite honest, given his injury history. But they needed a catcher with some pop. He's still, even though he hasn't played as many games as a lot of catchers, he's still the fourth most valuable catcher by WAR, according to Fangraphs, this year. They went out and they made the move they needed to make. They pushed the gas pedal down, and I think that they really positioned themselves to be a bigger contender from this point moving forward.
2: I agree. Levi, if I gave you a team on the outside looking in right now, both in the American League and the National League, let me give you the Seattle Mariners. Let me give you the Pittsburgh Pirates. Who are you more bullish on to make their respective postseason brackets, Seattle or Pittsburgh?
4: Oh, man. You make the case for the – there's probably some recency bias because Pittsburgh went out and got five relief pitchers during deadline season this year. And one of them has now been designated for assignment, Ron Marinaccio. I think he was just a stopgap. Luke Weaver is a very good pickup for them in the bullpen. I'm so happy to see teams like the Pirates in the mix to be buyers at the deadline. Say for the White Sox this year after all those years of misery. So there's probably some recency bias when I want to say the Pirates. The problem is that, and listen, the Astros have been hot lately, and maybe this is the turning point. Maybe this is the inflection point for the season for that division. But the AL West has been so wretched this year. It has just been like those top three teams, the Rangers, Mariners, and Astros, just sort of going, oh, no, excuse me. You should win the division this year. No, I insist you win the division this year. It's a bad division. And so all it's going to take is for, I mean, the Astros, that's another team that didn't express a whole lot of urgency this year. They needed starting pitching. Their rotation has been in shambles all year. And they went out and got nobody for the starting. And in fact, traded away Spencer Arrighetti to get Dalton Varsho. And Varsho is going to help their outfield, no doubt. He's not a big bat. He's a very good defender. But they didn't really do a whole lot to push their chips in either. And the Rangers did next to nothing at the deadline. So, you know, the Mariners picking up Taylor Ward, is that the move? you know, in this division, maybe so. So I don't know if I'm willing to give you one over the other. If you push me, I think the Pirates did more at the deadline. So there's that, but the Mariners do have a good rotation. And if that offense finds a way to click, you know, Cal Raleigh's having a miserable year compared to last year. Julio Rodriguez has not been, quite to the level that we expect. A few of those guys start to put it together, and the Mariners are not a bad team on paper. They just have not done enough this year.
1: Yeah, it's a bit perplexing to watch that whole division and say who really is the best out of those three. And it might be by default right now Houston, but as you mentioned, not enough of the trade deadline. Levi, I really appreciate the time this morning. Enjoy the second half of the season here as we get down the stretch here in the next couple months. I guess we're going to have some chaos now that we've gotten those big moves made. Appreciate your time today, Levi.
4: All right, take care, guys.
1: There he is, Levi Weaver. Check him out at The Athletic and Rangers beat writer as well. I know they're a bit perplexed down there, Jensen, as to what they did and did not do. Great stuff as always, my friend. We're going to do it again tomorrow. Talk more about the changing landscape in Major League Baseball. Continue our countdown as we get to Canton, Ohio on Thursday. But if you want more VEASAN right now, you've been watching on FanDuel Sports Network or on YouTube TV, you can get more right now. VEASAN.com, the VEASAN Watch app. Dustin Swedelson back in with Kelly Bidlin on a numbers game. They're coming up next, and they are talking a lot of Major League Baseball. Joe Sheehan is going to be on the program as well, talking about his best bets on the docket today. That's all straight ahead right here on VEASAN, the Sports Betting Network.
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17: 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In college football's preseason coaches poll, Ohio State is number one, Oregon is number two. To Major League Baseball, Tampa Bay with 2 runs in the 9th and 2 in the 11th won at Colorado 9-7. Wins for Detroit and San Diego on the road. Home wins for Houston and the Cubs, who beat the Dodgers 5-1. LA has lost 5 straight. Even though Tarek Skubal was making his first start with his new team, he took the loss, allowing 2 runs in 6 innings. He had 6 strikeouts. Texas ended a 6-game losing streak thanks to a run in the bottom of the 9th, beating the Giants 5-4. Boston won its 6th in a row. The Braves won their 6th straight.
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32: High of 77 today, under cloudy skies with a chance of thunderstorms. Northerly winds around 5 miles per hour. Partly cloudy skies tonight, lows around 59. I'm meteorologist Paul Trombley with your weatherology forecast on 95.3 and 99.1 The Score. 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
20: Yeah, baby, happy hump day. Good morning, everybody. Wow, we got Brewers are so back. We got a win. Feels good. Those pesky Pirates. You had Dustin May talking to the media. I got to say, this guy, the look of Dustin May, it sends shivers down my spine. Imagine if you're a batter up there in the box waiting for him to deliver you a pitch. It looks like Marv from Home Alone. Remember in Home Alone? There's a little kid, Kevin McAllister. His parents seemingly just didn't quite pay attention enough to realize he wasn't going on vacation with them. They left him at their house. And the Wet Bandits, these two burglars, they want to case the joint. They're casing the joints, the houses around the area. And Kevin McAllister, he foils their plans with a bunch of schemes and booby traps and tricks in the house. You know what I'm talking about. Marv is one of the Wet Bandits, the guy that's got the beard and the sideburns. He's not Joe Pesci. It's not Joe Pesci. It's Daniel Stern. There is a moment where Kevin McAllister rigs up a little electricity, and Marv, he gets jolted, and his hair is like a gigantic, I don't even know how to describe it. It's sticking out at all ends like a wild man. His beard is everywhere, too. Imagine that, except it's longer and red. That is kind of what Dustin May looks like if you at the podium yesterday. More well manicured than Marv from Home Alone. But it was very, very similar to essentially how he would appear. You know? Dustin May saying, "Hey, what's up? How's it going?" We'll get the comments from him as he's basically ready to get to work. He called himself an open book. He said they're getting a guy with a lot of fight. I'm very fiery. And you'll be able to see that on Thursday when I have my first one. So, hell yeah for that. And then for the Brewers, Saw a guy, Rob Reichel, who was on yesterday talking about the Packers, and we'll get to training camp momentarily, as there's a lot of good out of that, and maybe a little bad. I don't know.

0: to see. And they're back in the win column, baby. Now, here's the other thing, though. Cubs are 5.5 games back. Cubs also won. Tarek Skubal made his debut for the Cubs yesterday, last night. But against the Dodgers, or Tarek Skubal made his debut for the Dodgers last night against the Cubs, excuse me. Cubs win 5-1. Cubs are 5.5 back. But Brewers, though, still continue to win. And then for training camp for the Green Bay Packers, some interesting stuff coming out. Matt LaFleur, we were talking about Trey Smack yesterday, the kicker. And Matt LaFleur was talking about him on the podium to the media. Trey Smack, not the greatest right now, hitting 61% from training camp. Matt LaFleur was having the refs at training camp, or should I say didn't have the refs at training camp, signaling if his kicks were good or not good on Monday. Why? He wanted to mess with the reporters? Take a listen.
1: It was Sunday. He missed the kick left and he wanted to go talk to the referees. And then they stopped signaling. Oh, what's that one about?
2: I just want to make you guys work for your money. You guys decipher.
1: It is hard from our angle.
2: By design.
1: But we would prefer to be correct rather than, I thought you made four. I mean, Trey confirmed it all yesterday, but I thought you made four. I think Ryan said he made two. I mean, we're all...
2: Ryan was wrong.
1: Yes, it was, but I mean what's the big deal if we know?
0: That's a great question.
2: What's the big deal anyways?
1: I think people...
0: The reporters who are the conduit to the fan, as they like to say. Did you hear that from LaFleur and the reporters? I'm gonna rewind that a bit.
1: No, we would prefer to be correct rather than... I thought you made...
0: Nope. Interesting. That big Matt LaFleur wanted to cut me off there.
1: Sunday. There I thought he made four. I think Ryan said he made two. I mean, we're all...
2: Ryan was wrong.
1: Yes, it was, but I mean what's the big deal if we know?
2: I mean, what's the big deal anyways?
1: I think people care about how the kicker's done because he's an important
0: part. Right?
2: I know, but it's... I mean, it's, at the end of the day, you're talking about practice situations. I think the real tests will come in those preseason games and then obviously into the regular season.
1: That he's missed some, and it is early with August 4th. Are you feel comfortable?
2: I just love making you guys uncomfortable with this.
1: happy is probably the wrong way to put it. Are you
2: I just think it's going to be a work in progress. I mean... I understand what we're... This is not our first time with a rookie kicker, so I know that there's going to be some good, and I know there's going to be some that he's going to want to have back, and I think that's just all part of the learning process. I think every kicker wants the ball held a certain way, and I think there's a little bit of an adjustment for how he likes it versus how a guy like Brandon liked it, and Lucas when he was here. And so it's one of those things that the whole operation's going through. We don't even have, I mean, Matt Orzech's not even out there. So that throws a wrinkle in it as well.
3: So, Matt, all kidding aside about us being uncomfortable, where is your comfort level with the way you guys are going about this, though? Like, you're right. You got Cal in there now. That's a extraneous issue, but you had two guys on your team last year that both made kicks in games that counted, and neither of them are here competing with them. So how do you balance the need to have him compete and put some pressure on him that way? How do you get a rookie kicker ready?
2: I think he's got plenty of pressure on him, just on a day-to-day. I mean, that's why we're talking about this for so long, right? Because there's a lot of interest, and there's going to be pressure no matter what position you play in this league. It's just the nature of our league. So, but I'm confident that he will work his way through it.
0: Okay. So, obviously, I know today's August 5th. LaFleur talking about that August 4th. It is preseason. Well, not even preseason games yet. It's training camp. Matt LaFleur saying he loves making the reporters uncomfortable about the kick. I would imagine.

0: if my kicker, who we drafted and don't have any other competition in there, was 8 of 13 hitting 61% coming into the season in practice, I wouldn't be wanting to make reporters uncomfortable. I myself, if I was the head coach, I would be feeling uncomfortable about it. There was a time when the Packers had their rookie kicker, Anders Carlson, and remember, kind of 2023 playoffs, I do believe Matt LaFleur said, when he goes out there, I just pray, end I quote. But LaFleur is kind of sassy with the reporters. They're saying, I just love making you guys uncomfortable. Again, I feel like LaFleur would be the one that should be, I don't know, feeling uncomfortable. So we'll get the there's a lot of audio coming out from training camp. We'd love to see it, man. You got stuff on Jonathan Gannon, the new DC. Speaking of the defense, Micah Parsons talking about he should be ready to go, hopefully, against the Dallas Cowboys. What is that, week six? And he said he wants to be part of a playoff run. Micah Parsons.
1: They should be worried about how I'm going to play when I get back. The anger, the frustration, the things that I'm going to have to let out because, you know, how long it's been since I played. How great is Micah going to be when he gets back? Not about when I get back because that's the short term. It's about how great I'm going to be, how I can help my teammates, and how far we're going to go into a playoff run.
0: There we go. Micah Parsons. Okay, I like the first part of that.
1: They should be worried about how I'm going to play when I get back. The anger, the frustration, the things that I'm going to have to let out because...
0: The things I'm going to have to let out. You better watch out. Micah Parsons putting people on notice when he gets back. And is it, you know, against the Dallas Cowboys, is that the reality? Is that what we're going to see? It would be nice.
1: I just got to, well, as me and the staff, we got to put the work in. We got to get to the point where I'm feeling great and we all say, Micah, you'll be in a really good phase. Is it possible? Yes. So I wouldn't say it's not possible, but at the same time, it's in these next, how many weeks is that? 10 weeks? What is it, 10, 12 weeks from now? We got to do our part to make it possible. But
0: there you go. Micah Parsons right there. More audio come out of camp as well. I got so much stuff. It's insane. All right, 608-321-1670. Packers going to have a day off today, closed practice Thursday, and then family night on Friday. Line one, good morning.
2: Yo.
0: Kinger. Hey, buddy.
2: Boomers are back, baby.
0: That's a win. That's a dub.
2: Dub, taking care of those Pirates. Hopefully, no more losses to them. They got to show them who's in charge of the division, so on and so forth. Best team in baseball, you got to prove it and show it.
0: Show me.
2: All right.
0: Right.
2: And what was it? Christian Yelich? Boo that man. Boo him.
0: They say booing works.
2: You know, right? Worked for McGill.
0: It did.
2: And, you know, he might have blown one save since, but that's semi besides the point. Booing is encouraging. You know, I don't blame Murphy going to defend his player that the fans were booing at Yelich and trying to say, hey, just remember what this guy used to do. He could still possibly do it again. Yeah, we would wish, we would hope, you know, especially when the playoffs come around. But, you know, Yelich will be already planning his trip to wherever, nice and sunny and whatever.
0: So you're all out on Yelich? Is that what you're saying?
2: No, just at the moment, you know, overreact. Overreact.
0: Oh, yeah.
2: If he actually starts getting his youth back, you know, all my shattered kneecap, MVP style, then, you know, fans will be loving him.
0: Yeah.
2: But this is why, you know, the Brewers should have got a bet.
0: The mind is fickle.
2: They pay Yelich so much money, you know, they have to play him. Thankfully, you don't have to worry about his new arm in the outfield, so. Speaking of booing,
0: yeah,
2: that's what's going to happen to Smack on family night if he starts missing field goals.
0: You think they're going to put him out there and actually have him and hit kicks and family night? LaFleur's having it so, you know, the refs aren't saying if it's good or no good for the field goals. Do you think he'll actually have Smack go out there?
2: he'll go out there, but he won't send the referees. So the crowd, the 72,000, 80,000 people that are going to be there watching will be saying it whether it's good or not.
0: Smack that.
2: Come on.
0: Come on.
2: So, and geez, LaFleur being a little sassy. Yeah. Trying to think he's Mr. Hotshot. You know, this is why he's on the hot seat. He should be on the hot seat, and he shouldn't even be there.
0: Well, Ed Policy extended him. He's saying, Ed Policy is like, I can't believe people are questioning this.
2: Yeah. Oh, boy. I'm just hope, you know, thankfully, I didn't have to live through the 70s and 80s for how crappy and horrible the Packers were. I'm just hoping I don't have to see that now.
0: Yeah.
2: Because, you know, just because you're a fan of the team doesn't mean you have to be like Kate and just cheer them on no matter what, how good, bad, and so forth, and don't criticize.
0: There's a good callback.
2: Just, you got to be real, you got to be honest, and when things suck, you got to tell them that.
0: Mm-hmm.
2: And if they're happy, well, you know, that's them, and revenue will go down. Yep. We are the consumer. If we don't consume, they make no money.
0: That's true. I just don't see it, us not consuming, though, Kinger.
2: I know. It's all easier said than done, but it just takes a little few. And then just like a pebble or a snowball rolling down a hill, it turns into an avalanche or a landslide and so forth. It just takes one. But hopefully we don't have to worry about that. Hopefully, you know, the Packers can get it going. They have an easy first four games, so on and so forth, and hopefully people get healthy and Matt LaFleur will put on his big boy pants and stop pretending he's Allen Iverson.
0: Practice. We talking about practice?
2: Well, then next thing you know, he'll be doing his best former Colts impersonation, talking about playoffs.
0: Playoffs? They do it all right?
2: So, playoffs.
0: There you go, Kinger.
2: You're talking about playoffs?
0: There you go, buddy. We haven't done. Sorry.
3: Yeah, no, it's
0: I forgot
3: cool.
0: to. No, forgot that's to turn right. it on. No.
4: We haven't done diddly poo. And you're here, sitting here talking about playoffs?
0: Sorry, RJ.
3: It's all right.
0: Playoffs? Kinger?
2: So hopefully, Brewers get, you know, keep it going, take down those Pirates, and Packers, they rest.
0: Yeah.
2: Hopefully, that's Mac. He better be out there. Kicking no matter what.
0: You better be kicking today. Putting in some extra work, you know? Kinger, right. You're a treasure and a treat, brother.
2: Yep. And you guys are, what, a gentleman and a scholar, so.
0: It's back at you.
2: Adios, muchachos.
0: See you, brother. See you on Twitch. Yeah, I don't know if you heard the clip or not, RJ. I'll play it again coming up, but Matt LaFleur wants to make the reporters uncomfortable.
3: Oh, I heard it.
0: And what?
3: You have two football coaches in this state who are on a perceived hot seat. One seems to be taking the high road, and the other seems to be very uncomfortable with how things are going for him.
0: So he wants to make others uncomfortable.
3: No, so he's doing everything he can that he has in the past, whether it's in interviews or in play calling, of turtling and turning it around on everybody else. Mm-hmm. And being like, well, that's not the way it is. What do you mean he didn't get that many targets? You call the plays, and you didn't know somebody only had like one target in the game. You're now making sure the media can't know your kicker can't kick. Now, granted, that's more of a Gutekunst problem than
0: true
3: than anything. But you have Luke Fickell. Who's sitting up here, and whether you want to believe it or not, you think it's lip service, he has a totally different demeanor this season, being on the hot seat, knowing this is it.
0: Yeah.
3: You have Matt LaFleur, who just got an extension. The fan base wants to see him gone. Like, there's people who don't, and they're like, he's doing fine. It's okay. In Green Bay, the 7 seed and losing in the first round or the second round of the playoffs is not fine. You're still relevant, but it's not fine.
0: Haven't won the NFC North since 2021?
3: Yeah.
0: Yeah.
3: That's not fine. Like
0: losing to the Bears the way you did?
3: Yeah.
0: That's not fine.
3: Right now, the little dog in the fire saying it's fine. That's where the Packers are at right now.
0: Seems like Matt LaFleur's putting up more fight against the reporters than he is against, like, I don't know, the Chicago Bears.
3: Yeah. You have Ed or a fan in the stands.
0: Mm. Well, the Badger Trio on Twitch says, I have no issues with Matt. There are people out there.
3: That's what I'm saying. But, like,
0: what about the fourth quarters, Badger Trio?
3: The bravado he came in with, and he goes, all gas, no effing brakes. And since that, we've seen him put the emergency brake on, the parking brake, putting 2 feet
0: like on Fred Flintstone.
3: Putting 2 feet on the ground, putting his brake pedal through the floor just to lose games when the offense is going on a dominant run and just scoring, putting up points, and then he goes, you know what? We're fine. We're good.
0: RJ, save some of that fire. We're here for a while still. Let's go back to the phones. This guy's got passion and fire every day. Go, caller.
5: Good morning, guys. Happy Wednesday. How are you?
0: Cloud 9, Scott. That's where I'm at.
3: Fantastic.
5: Here's my question about the Packers. Is coaching the problem or is the whole team the problem sometimes?
3: Strictly coaching.
0: If you'd ask some reporters and some people, they say they've assembled a Super Bowl, potential Super Bowl winning roster.
5: Well, here's the other thing about that is you know, I was just thinking to myself, there's no excuse for not having a decent kicker. I mean, even a rookie could do better than the one last year.
0: Well, McManus, I mean, he was good for a while, then he got hurt, and then against the Bears, that was tough.
5: Well, the other thing is, and I said to someone the other day, I said, part of the problem is when your kicker is not able to kick, it puts your offense in a really bad spot. Because then you have to decide, well, am I going to kick this and have someone miss it and then blow the chance to score? Mm-hmm. Or are you going to go fourth and long like they did last year in the middle of the field? Mm-hmm. And that can't happen, you know, because that's why we lost all those games last year. It wasn't so much one thing, but you go fourth and long at the 50 because you have no kicker.
0: Mm-hmm. Could be frustrating at times, Scotty, that's for sure. But nevertheless, I'm excited for Packer season. Can't wait to see it all unfold.
5: Oh, I am too, and I can't wait to see Michael Parsons. I wonder how much energy he built up. I've been in physical rehab too.
0: Yeah,
5: and it takes energy, and I can't wait.
0: Well, Scott, you're like the Micah Parsons of music trivia. Like when you're in rehab, did you hear what Micah said? He's like, people are gonna pay when he gets back for all the anger and the pent up aggression he's got ready to come out.
5: Speaking of pay, I can't wait for September to see how many people show up.
0: Everyone's going to show up for your performance, Scott, at the Red Room, September 26th.
3: Red Room.
0: 5 to 7, right?
5: Yeah. Did you see my post that I put up on Facebook or not?
0: No. I have not. Let me go look quick.
5: It was to my class. Nothing big.
0: Oh, okay. Was it? Well, here we go. It says, hi, all Scotty B here, just letting you know. I want to thank, again, the 45-year reunion planning committee for asking me to DJ. I know it's been 5 years since the last reunion. I've updated my gear and have over 4,000 songs on MP3.
3: Oh, yeah.
0: So I invite everyone from the class of 81, Dodgers and guests, to see the new improved Music on Wheels. Scott, let's go, baby. 5 to 7, Red Room.
5: Took me a while to actually come up with something that sounded normal. I did it like 8 o'clock at night, so.
0: Oh, it was eloquent, very beautifully written, Scott. It was nice.
5: Time for music trivia.
0: You're a smart man.
5: Well, I try to be. Back in the USSR.
3: The big house.
5: Yep. Don't you want me?
0: The Human League.
5: Yep. Lady, you bring me up.
0: Commodores?
5: Yep. Same old song and dance.
0: Aerosmith?
3: Sorry, it's okay.
5: Oh, Sherry.
0: Frankie Valli.
5: Careful with it. Who?
3: No, that's Sherry. Oh, Sherry is Journey.
5: No.
3: Yep.
5: Oh. No.
3: Sherry is the Four Seasons. Oh, Sherry is Journey.
5: Steve Perry solo.
3: Okay. Well.
5: So you're half right.
3: Half right. Well, actually, there's more people in Journey than two, so it's like
0: a... No, we'll split the difference.
5: Yeah, I'll give you half a point for that one.
3: Well, thank you. I appreciate that.
5: Your wildest dreams.
0: Music trivia, Monday through Friday.
5: And?
0: I don't know.
5: The Moody Blues. Mm. I Hate Myself for Loving You.
0: Joan Jett.
5: Yep. Saturday in the Park.
0: Chicago.
5: Yep. Tonight, Tonight, Tonight.
0: Tonight, Tonight's The Smashing Pumpkins.
3: Tora, Tora, Tora is a good movie.
0: Tonight, Tonight, Tonight. Who? I don't know.
5: By the way, that is a good movie. I've seen it.
3: Tonight, Tonight, Tonight is Genesis, though, right?
5: Genesis, yep. Yes. Run Around.
0: Blues Traveler.
3: Oh, that's another one you usually get wrong.
0: I know.
5: Yeah, well.
0: Scott?
5: Yeah. Yeah.
0: You're a treasure and a treat.
5: Love you guys. Have a great Wednesday.
3: Got something in my eye after getting owned by Scott there.
0: Well, we got time for you to get it out, RJ. What you got to do is you take your eyelid and put it over your bottom eyelid and then blow your opposite nostril.
3: Okay, I don't even know how to do that.
0: It's easy. I just told you.
3: Well, yeah. You can tell me how to do it. Doesn't mean it's going to happen.
0: Put your top eyelid over your bottom eyelid where it is and blow your opposite nostril.
3: Sure.
0: And it'll get out.
3: Nobody knows what you just said.
0: Everyone knows this.
3: No. Come on.
0: Top eyelid, you stretch it out, put it over your bottom eyelid, and you blow out your opposite nostril. I thought this was common knowledge.
3: I've seen fighters when they get like a busted up eye and they try to blow their nose and then their eye puffs up. That's hilarious.
0: Well,
3: so yeah, no, I guess
0: I'll show you during break. We'll come right back.

0: with a bull, young man. You'll get the horns.
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7: At Wrigley Field in Chicago, the Cubs beat the Dodgers 5-1. LA has lost five straight games. New Dodgers pitcher Tarek Skubal took the L, although he allowed just two runs in six innings and had six strikeouts. Houston won again, 7-2 over Toronto. Milwaukee won again, 4-2 over Pittsburgh. Texas ended a six-game losing streak, edging San Francisco 5-4 with a run in the bottom of the ninth. Tampa Bay scored two in the ninth and two in the 11th inning to win at Colorado 9-7. Atlanta won its sixth straight game, 4-2 over Miami. Boston won its sixth in a row, 14-2 over the White Sox. The Yankees shut out St. Louis 2-0. George Lombard Jr. homered for his first major league hit. And Cincinnati was a 5-4 winner over the A's, who've lost six straight. Philadelphia beat Washington 5-0. The Nats have lost seven straight. And the Atlanta Falcons gave running back Bijan Robinson a three-year extension.
8: 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Steph, taxes, and Jared Goff throwing for at least 4,000 yards. That's been the case for the past four seasons, where Goff has thrown for at least 4,400 yards each year. He hasn't missed a game in the past four seasons, so injuries can always play a role in season-long player totals, but for a player who's proven to be durable and has Jahmyr Gibbs, Amon-Ra St. Brown, and Jameson Williams to throw the ball to, I'll be taking the over 4,050 season-long passing yards for Jared Goff. I'm Pat Boyle. 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

0: confused. I thought it was common knowledge, and this is stemming from RJ saying he had something in his eye going to the break. I thought it was a common knowledge thing that you take the top eyelid and you pull it over your bottom eyelid, and then you blow out your opposite nostril to get it out of your eye.
1: Is the eyelid trick?
0: Am I the only
1: inducted into the Dodge?
0: Someone else has to know about this, right?
2: No.
0: You've never heard of this?
2: No. Honestly, you're...
0: Someone out there has to have heard of this before.
1: No, I've done it where you plug your nose, and then you blow your nose, and it helps pop your eardrums.
0: No, this is getting some out of your eye.
2: Well, yes, I get
0: someone
2: that.
0: This is not something I made up. There's no way. All right, please. Someone out there. Am I dreaming right now? Is this real? Did Matt LaFleur really tell the reporters that he wants to make them uncomfortable instead of him being uncomfortable about his kicker? That happened, right, RJ?
2: Yes.
0: Like, I have the audio. I have the audio over it.
2: He legit said, "Ew, you feel me."
1: He basically tried to do the, Bane. Do you feel in charge?
0: Do you feel in charge? Well, Bane actually kind of, Ra's al Ghul.
1: I said he tried to do
0: the Bane. He tried to. I'll get back to the clip. There are some good that happened, though, out of it all. I liked what Micah Parsons was saying. He wasn't practicing, but, you know, he'd ready to have some pain or put pain on people as he comes back. He said that week six against the Dallas Cowboys, he said, don't be worried about my knee. Be worried about what I'm going to do to you when I come back.
3: They should be worried about how I'm going to play when I get back. The anger, the frustration, the things that I'm going to have to let out because, you know, how long it's been since I played. How great is Micah going to be when he gets back? Not about when I get back because that's the short term. It's about how great I'm going to be, how I can help my teammates, and how far we're going to go into a playoff run.
0: There you go. Here our guy PK in Wanakia texted in. Good morning, PK. He said, I've been doing that for years, Ebo, the eye thing. You're not crazy, FYI. And I'm a Gators fan. Smack will be fine. He can kick. Okay, PK, I'll take your word for it. I like when you text in. You're a good texter, PK. Let's go to the phone lines, though. Line one, good morning.
4: Morning, boys.
0: Tim. Hey, Tim. Tim in Sparta. Good morning, Tim.
4: Well, if you want to talk about old-timey things, I'm your guy.
0: Tim, I'm not crazy, right? Like, that's a thing.
4: No, it absolutely is. The trick is whichever eye you have the particle in, you take the top eyelid, and you gently pull it over your bottom eyelid,
0: mm-hmm.
4: you count to five, and then blow your nose.
0: The opposite. It's the opposite nostril, though.
4: And it's not, I do the whole nose.
0: Okay.
4: Okay.
0: Couple of faces.
4: I've never had it not clear whatever was in my eye.
0: Thank you, Tim. I knew I wasn't crazy.
2: We'll see. I just did.
4: No, you're not crazy. It sounds insane, but it's one of those old-timey things that actually work.
0: Thank you, Tim. Thank you.
4: So, just as a side note, the whole kicker thing, Is it just Green Bay that's been cursed with stupidity? I mean, and kickers. We get one that hangs around for forever and is good. And then when they fail, we struggle to find somebody else. I mean, is it just a Matt LaFleur thing? Because I don't remember having bad kickers for any stretch of time.
0: I know you had Longwell, you had Crosby, you know, it seemed everything was hunky-dory, and
2: now, bleh.
0: And now it's been turmoil. But that's the Packers special teams unit. It's just kind of turmoil, you know?
4: Yeah, I had such great hopes, and then I found out that they pick a kicker in the sixth round and waste draft choices, which normally Goody doesn't do. On
2: Goody does.
4: Going up to get a kicker? For God's sake. I mean, do you ever watch the USFL and go, hey, that guy's kicking from 50 yards on a regular basis and making it. I'll bet we can get him on the cheap.
0: And maybe he'll be fine. Maybe it's just, you know, there's a little transition period. We're getting to be a pro. We're in, you know, Green Bay, a little jitters maybe. I don't know.
4: Well, yeah, you know, that ball is so different and the skinnier conditions, you know, way down in Florida, we have all that humidity, which really, you know, affects the spin rotation of the ball. You know, we don't have as much up here. So, you know, it's kind of like going from Wisconsin to Colorado in baseball, right? It just doesn't spin. So, oh my God. You either can kick the ball through the uprights or you can't. Yeah. It's really, really simple.
5: It does seem simple to
4: me. I mean, if you have, get yourself a square peg shoe for 40 yards and under.
0: Tim? Day 6 of training camp in the books. Can't wait for the regular season, you know?
4: Absolutely. As always, boys, go Cut, go, and the Bears still stop.
0: Thank you, Tim. Have a good day, brother. That's funny. Listen, it is concerning. It should be a little uncomfortable. But Matt LaFleur's like, well, I'd rather make the reporters uncomfortable having a hard time reporting on it than me being uncomfortable about it actually happening to me come regular season. I love this time of year, though. Feel the mind wander about your favorite football team, ours, the Green Bay Packers, and off you go to yell into the abyss. Phone calls, hang on, because we got to take a break. We'll be right back.

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4: Logan Henderson tossing six innings of two-run, four-hit ball to lead the Brewers to a 4-2 win over the Pirates on Tuesday night. I'm Bill Scott with sports. Jack Centurio went 3-for-4 with a homer and two RBI as the Brewers' offense tallied 11 hits in all. Christian Yelich dropped to fifth in the batting order. He'll likely head further south as his slump continues. Yelich went 0-for-4 last night, seeing his average drop to .231. Manager Pat Murphy.
5: This guy's meant unbelievable amount to our organization, and the way he leads in there, you guys don't get to see. He doesn't need my protection. He doesn't need me to speak up for him. But he needs encouragement. So I'm asking the fans to understand this guy, remember who this guy was.
4: Cubs hung a loss on Tarek Skubal in his first start for the Dodgers, winning 5-1 at Wrigley Field last night. Dansby Swanson and Nico Horner both homered in the Chicago victory as the Cubs remain 5.5 behind the Brewers in the Central. Skubal, 2 runs, 4 hits in 6 innings for the slumping Dodgers. Packers edge rusher Micah Parsons says he thinks it's very realistic he'll be playing when the Packers take on the Cowboys in Week 6 in Green Bay.
6: We gotta put the work in. We gotta get to the point where I'm feeling great, and we all say, Micah, you'll be in a really good phase. Is it possible? Yes. So I wouldn't say it's not possible, but at the same time, it's in these next, how many weeks is that? 10 weeks? What is it, 10, 12 weeks from now? We got to do our part to make it possible. But
4: Parsons still recovering from a torn ACL and meniscus injury he sustained back in Week 15 of last season. Countdown to the start of the college football season continues with the release of the top 25 college football poll yesterday. Ohio State opens at number 1, followed by Oregon, Georgia, Texas, and Notre Dame. Football Badgers open their football training camp in Madison tomorrow. Midwest League Wisconsin knocked off Beloit 9-3 to move within 2.5 games of the Sky Carp in the second half division race. Bill Scott, Wisconsin Radio Network.

0: Packers off today, training camp. Their 6-1 yesterday, second one with pads on. They'll have a closed-door practice Thursday, then family night Friday. Reacting, though, to some LaFleur comments. He wants to make it difficult for reporters to report on Trace Mack, the kicker. He said he wants to make them uncomfortable. Not the kicker, the reporters. I would be uncomfortable if I was the head coach and my kicker was hitting 61%. I know it's early, but still. Micah Parsons also talking about week 6 against the Cowboys, looking like he's realistic to come back. And people shouldn't be worried about his knee. They should be worried about the pain and the aggression, the pent-up rage that he has from missing so much time. A whole bunch of other stuff to get to, too. That's just kind of what we've been tip of the iceberg today to start the show. This guy said, I can't take it anymore. Barky? Are you there, Barky?
1: Hey. I'm here. Hey, Barky. This is Barky on I-35. I'm going through the bowels of Iowa right now during work, and I had to call in because it's been an interesting few days. We came back from Colorado a couple of days ago from visiting the grandkids, and I got sick of listening to Sirius Radio with my wife and stuff, so I thought I'd tap on the Wisconsin sports app while she was snoozing, and when she woke up, she caught me listening to you guys.
0: Nice.
1: And she says, what is this? And I go, well, it's Ebo, the guys that I listen to every day at work. It's kind of cool stuff. And we're listening, and she says, they're not talking about anything about sports whatsoever. Who's the girl?
0: Oh.
1: And I go, that's a girl by the name of Kate.
0: Yeah.
1: And she says, it doesn't even sound like sports radio. It sounds like she's talking from some stripper joint or something. And I'm going, well, I guess it all depends on how you take it. But, you know, everybody loves listening to her and Ebo and all that. And she just kind of stared for a while, and she says, does she dress provocatively, too? And I says, all I know is that she's usually naked from the ankles down.
0: So she did have the dogs out yesterday. She did. So did I, though.
1: Did she really? I was listening yesterday, too. I was driving all through Wisconsin and stuff, and I was listening to Eric on I-90 radio for quite a while. And then I had to wake up to Kinger this morning on the road just trying to grovel in his cereal about what he can say bad about the Packers today. So it just reminded me of what we were talking. I started talking to the wife. You know how you reminisce about your days with the kids and stuff growing up. And our oldest daughter, she went to college in Luther, Iowa. Mm-hmm. Down there at Decorah.
0: Yeah.
1: And we got invited down there for Parents' Day. You know how that is when the kids are there a few weeks, and then they ask the parents to come down and sit at the round table with a few of their friends and their parents, and everybody's staring at each other across the table looking for something to talk about. And, of course, my daughter, she's got a little of me in her. She likes to make people happy, just like you were talking about yesterday,
0: yeah.
1: Ebo. You like to be the, you know, the cornerstone and, you know, the ringmaster of conversation, so... She goes, hey, Dad, did you know that there weren't any professional sports teams in Iowa? And I go, yeah, it's no surprise. It's no wonder. And she goes, why is that? And I says, well, if Iowa had a professional sports team, then Minnesota would want one, too. And, of course, the guy on the other side of the table was wearing purple underneath his coat, and I started thinking, geez, I wonder if that wouldn't have been Eric from I-90, because I'm sure he would have chimed in on something like that. So.
0: Well, Barky, I have an amazing surprise for you when this phone call is over.
1: I tell you what, I can only imagine. And RJ,
2: yes.
1: Speaking of kickers, great job on kicking wide left there on O'Sherry. You should have known that was a journey with Steve Perry.
0: Barky's a big music guy. Barky's a big music guy.
2: That's on me.
0: Yeah.
1: Even called you out on it. That
2: as soon
1: was
2: as he bodied
1: cool,
2: me,
1: you know?
2: I knew I was wrong.
0: That's when you got to reevaluate your life a little bit.
2: I was like, what's he talking about? And then,
0: Barky, you brought up something. The start of your phone call, you brought up something very, very thought-provoking. And I've been thinking about this, too. Because people ask me, they're like, hey, what do you do for a living? And, you know, I can say, oh, I'm on the radio, but that doesn't encapsulate what it is. And you said your wife had said, what are you listening to? It's hard to describe exactly what it is, you know? All I know is it's fun.
1: It's entertainment. That's why we're all here.
0: I got a new complaint yesterday.
2: About you?
0: About me, yeah.
2: Oh, nice.
0: It's a habitual complainer. This is the same guy. I think he's had like 3 or 4 complaints now. I am now, I have now been referred to as the bottom of the barrel.
2: Hell yeah.
0: And if we could get just not even a college grad, but someone still in school to come replace me, Madison and everyone else listening would be much better off. And I thought to myself, we tried that with Kate and Austin, and it was one of the worst radio segments ever. So in good conscience, I can't allow that to happen to the habitual complainer. Can't do it.
1: Evil, as far as I'm concerned, you're the cream of the crop.
0: Barky, that's all I needed, brother. Much love, man.
1: Yeah. We're here for you.
0: Hey, there was Eric on I-90 was on after you, but I must have dropped off or something. Oh. So we almost had.
1: He probably ran into a tree. He probably ran into a tree down in Tolma someplace.
0: Yeah, he's coming down the top of Tolma Hill.
3: At the bottom of Tolma Hill.
0: Yeah, bottom of Tolma Hill. Oh, Barky, that was, again, you went from not calling in for years to now only calling in, around the 9 o'clock hour, and now we got you at 6? I love it, dude.
1: Yeah, I couldn't take it no more. I just had a vent this morning. So.
0: Well, you know the number, 608-321-1670. We love you, Barky. Much love, brother.
1: Keep up the good work, guys.
0: See you, man. Did he say the bowels or the balls of Iowa?
2: Bowels.
0: Okay. Yeah, I got in this morning. I checked my email, and the complaint department just forwards the emails to me. And I was like, oh. Huh? Well, let's read this. The first thing I got up this morning was someone telling me I was the scum of humanity and bottom of the barrel. And I'm like, I know this name from somewhere because the name's on it.
2: Oh, yeah?
0: I was like, oh, this guy's complained like 4 other times before. I'm like, well, my question would be,
2: is it the one who...
0: Why do you keep listening then?
2: You don't know the Cooley region?
0: No. This guy's, the most complaints I get are just from Madison. And this was a Madisonian. I'm like, why do you? I'm like, no one's making you listen. I appreciate. I do appreciate. I do appreciate you listening, though.
2: Yeah, but nobody's making.
0: Yeah. I think I know why he was complaining. It was after the end of the Rob Reichel interview yesterday. I think that was the. His other complaints are very similar.
2: Gotcha.
0: About thing, yeah.
2: Stick to sports.
0: Again, I print them out, I hang them up in my office, and I laugh. We'll come right back to you.

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16: Wednesday's weather looks mostly cloudy. A few spotty showers, not as warm as yesterday, but still humid, a high of 75. Turning fair, but then becoming foggy after midnight, might become dense, low of 57. Tomorrow, fog, then sun, and a warm high of 82. From the WBY First Alert Weather Center, I'm meteorologist Steve Balon.

0: right, welcome back in. Brewers gonna win. That's nice. 4-2 over the Pirates. Pesky Pirates, RJ. It's like rare this year that the Brewers defeat the Pirates. They got another game 6:40 tonight. And Thursday, I do believe you'll get a little Dustin May, the new pitcher from the Cardinals. He said he's ready to get to work, called himself an open book. We'll get to some comments from him. And he says they're getting a guy with a lot of fight. I'm very fiery. And you'll be able to see that on Thursday when I have my first one.
1: Gonna go pick a fight?
0: Dude, his introductory press conference, the look is incredible. Again, I equated it kind of to Marv from the Wet Bandits, you know, Home Alone?
1: Yeah.
0: When he gets electrocuted, trying to get after Kevin McAllister. Imagine the hair. The beard's longer. The hair is poofier and longer, and it's red. It's kind of, and I never really get intimidated, and I'm not saying I'm intimidated, but something in me is like.
1: So you sound intimidated.
0: Something in me is like, I'm leery. I'm not intimidated. I'm leery, RJ. Leery.
1: Okay. You're leering?
0: Here, listen.
2: They're getting a guy with a lot of fight. I definitely show a lot of emotion on the mound. But yeah, I'm very fiery, and you'll be able to see that on Thursday when I have my first one. I'm a completely open book. I mean, I've been through a lot of the highs, and I've definitely been through some of the lows. So I feel like I have a very good mix of how the game can go very well, very fast, and it can also go very bad, very fast. And I would like to say that you can talk to really anybody in my past that I've conveyed that to, that I'm a complete open book, and you can ask me any question, and I'm going to do my best to give you my best outlook on it.
0: Okay. Sunrise or sunset? Which one do you prefer, Dustin? A beach vacation or a mountainous vacation? Which one? Which one? If you're an open book, let me know. RJ, sunrise or sunset?
1: Both.
0: Playing both sides, so I always come up on top.
1: I can stay up late and wake up early.
0: That's the beauty of us getting up this early, RJ.
1: Yeah.
0: And us going to bed late.
1: Oh, yeah.
0: We get to see the sunrise. Well,
1: the only time sometimes I don't go to bed late is when the Brewers are playing on the West Coast.
0: Yeah,
1: because quite frankly, like the Dodger game's coming up, they start at 9:10. Yeah. I can't get fully invested in a game and then be like, oh, time for bed. Can't do it.
0: It's Brewers in bed.
1: Yeah, well, I'll let Grant do that because he can wake up at 9 a.m. if he wants to.
0: That's true. Well, Grant's been hitting the weights lately. He's been getting to the gym early. Oh. We love that. Two thumbs up for that. If you ain't pushing daisies, you should be pushing some weight, you know? I'm not talking kilos. I'm talking, well, it could be kilos, depending on kind of weight you have. Every day's a good day. Every day's a good day. You ain't pushing daisies, RJ, right? Anytime you're not 6 feet under is a good one. Dustin May, an open book. Well, what do you think of the Brewers' chances to win the World Series, Dustin May? Have you heard of the Nut Kick Continuum? All the time.

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5: 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The Bears gave right tackle Darnell Wright a four-year contract extension worth over $90 million guaranteed. Ravens wide receiver Zay Flowers agreed to a four-year extension worth $108 million guaranteed. In college football's preseason coaches poll, Ohio State is number one, Oregon is number two. To Major League Baseball, Tampa Bay with two runs in the ninth and two in the 11th won at Colorado 9-7. Wins for Detroit and San Diego on the road. Home wins for Houston and the Cubs, who beat the Dodgers 5-1. LA has lost five straight. Even though Tarek Skubal was making his first start with his new team, he took the loss, allowing two runs in six innings. He had six strikeouts. Texas ended a six-game losing streak thanks to a run in the bottom of the ninth, beating the Giants 5-4. Boston won it sixth in a row. The Braves won their sixth straight.
6: Oh. Play it safe? 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
8: Yeah, yeah. Oh, loving life, man. Beautiful day. Beautiful show, beautiful listeners. Beautiful people everywhere. Listening, interacting. The spark of the human spirit, RJ, flows through us. It's beautiful. All right, 608-321-1670. Packers had their sixth training camp yesterday, excuse me. And they'll have off today, closed practice Thursday. Family night's Friday.
9: Yes, correct.
8: Next week, Thursday, your Packers will be traveling to Steel City of Pittsburgh to take on the Steelers. And if you were listening to Aaron Rodgers, I'm not talking when he was on the Pat McAfee show, because that's been taking a lot of the headlines, right? Rodgers on the Pat McAfee show. Before that, the day previous, he was talking to media. Mike McCarthy, Big Mike, a highly successful NFL head coach, RJ. Mike.
9: Yes. Oh, damn, I thought I had the drop still. Uh-oh.
8: And a highly successful NFL head coach. Rodgers said that Mike, Big Mike, wants him to play in the first two preseason games. And what do we know about Aaron Rodgers? He doesn't play in the preseason games, right?
9: Does not.
8: Sometimes he didn't even show up to minicamp, whatever. But Rodgers said, if Mike McCarthy, if Big Mike wants me to do it, then I'm going to do it.
9: Do it.
8: Next Thursday, believe it or not, 6 o'clock p.m., Pittsburgh. You could see Aaron Rodgers, Mike. Well, you will see Mike McCarthy. And Aaron Rodgers, hopefully you'll see him maybe, under center, preseason game number one, against Matt LaFleur, Jordan Love, and the Green Bay Packers.
9: Sounds great.
8: Electric, dude.
9: Let's do it.
8: We're inching closer.
9: It'll be like old times.
8: I see some of those pictures, man, of Mike McCarthy and Aaron Rodgers, arm in arm, walking around, but wearing the black and yellow. It's so bizarre, but it feels so right at the same time. I'm just, it's like, makes my heart overflow a little bit, RJ. I'm glad those two could bridge the gap and come back together. Aaron Rodgers back talking with his family. You love to hear it. You love to see it.
0: Except Jordan.
8: I think he said all of them.
0: Oh,
8: yeah.
0: I thought it was everybody but Jordan.
8: I think he said.
0: Or was it Jordan just wasn't there during the photo opportunity?
8: I think he said all of them. Okay. He did say that he got to meet his nephew, and so I'm not. You got to see which one had a kid. I don't keep track of the other Rodgers family's comings and goings.
0: So who was the one that told him to not talk to them?
8: He doesn't talk. Kyle Brandt was interviewing him, and he's like, you know, I'm going to keep that personal with me. But here, I'll share this real quick about this. It's a cool story.
0: Was that what's her face? Olivia Munn? Is that when that all started?
8: Yes.
0: Yeah.
8: Olivia Munn.
3: It's been that way the last couple of years, you know, just feeling into the off seasons on what it feels like. I kind of had shut this door 99%, and then Mike got hired. Mm-hmm. So it's kind of like he kind of put his foot in the door a little bit, and I wanted to see where he was at. You know, we had a great conversation in 2022.

0: of obviously the heir apparent here for the Green Bay Packers, Jordan Love praising Matthew Golden. Also, he was with Kay Adams talking a lot. Kay Adams had a lot of the LaFleur, Tucker Kraft, Jordan Love. I got some audio from that I want to get to as well. You know, Jordan Love was talking a lot. He remember he said that Matthew Golden's now the ex?
1: Yeah.
0: Matt LaFleur, reporters on Monday were asking about it. He's like, I did not know that Jordan Love did that. I think he was a little perturbed that maybe there's some schematics out there, but nah, whatever. But
1: I mean, look at his size. What other position is he going to play?
0: Yeah.
1: Sorry. I'm pretty sure the rest of the league already thought of that.
0: Now, there
1: it's
0: was
1: not my fault. You're the last to know where your own players are playing.
0: Remember, I always heard RJ the last couple of years, the Packers are the youngest team in the league. Well, again, they're no longer the youngest team in the league. You don't hear that anymore. On Kay,
1: are they the second youngest?
0: On Kay Adams, Kay was she said it feels like the team graduated as of no longer here.
2: You and I see each other once or twice a year, and it's engagement. Then the next time is marriage. Now you have a baby, mm-hmm. And what? I mean, what's next? What is there to add? You know,
0: Super Bowl.
3: We got to go get NFC North Championship and Super Bowl.
2: You're not the youngest team anymore mm-hmm. for the first time mm-hmm. in forever. I think that matters.
1: Skip this step.
2: Does that matter to you? Yeah,
3: it matters. I think because you want to have guys that have played together that kind of have some chemistry. And obviously we've been together, but still being young, there's so much stuff you learn every season. Now I feel like we've been through a lot of things together. We can communicate at a different level. But
2: time is now.
3: Yeah, time is now.
2: I think
3: sure.
2: The time is now. I couldn't agree with that more.
0: She asked him what's next.
2: Maybe, and what? I mean, what's next? What is there to add, you know?
3: Football. We got to go get, NFC North Championship and Super Bowl.
0: Okay, all right.
1: He missed the NFC Championship.
0: Well, the step along the way.
1: Okay, well, I mean, there's people who poo-pooed certain steps former Wisconsin coaches were taking to get a Big Ten championship. And then, so why can't we ridicule this? You can't just go from the North to the Super Bowl. That's not how it works.
0: RJ?
1: Got a playoff in there.
0: Maybe he's got a lot on his mind right now. He's got a kid now, okay? 608-321-1670. Line 4, good morning.
4: Good morning, gentlemen.
0: Wisco Chad. Hello, my brother.
1: What's up?
4: Jordan Love doesn't got to worry about winning playoff games. He's won a few already. Yes. We're good.
0: Correct.
4: So, he's not worried about that. He wants the ring. He wants the bowl.
0: Yeah, yeah.
4: What he's got to just got to, put in the work along the way, but that's in play.
0: He's got to worry about his coach not choking in the fourth quarter.
4: How excited are you to fire up the PR wing of the Mike McCarthy fan club this year?
0: People ask me this when Mike McCarthy was coach of the Dallas Cowboys. The Mike McCarthy fan club, it only existed. It started as a troll. Right? Because everyone wanted to fire Mike McCarthy. And my brother and I were like, well, let's really look at the facts here. And the facts were, I don't think he deserved to be fired, especially midseason. But then we started to believe our own troll, and then we totally bought in. But once he left the Packers, the Mike McCarthy fan club kind of was put, still love and respect Mike, but the fan, it's different. He's in the AFC. He's in the AFC, so it's different.
4: He's a highly successful football coach.
3: Let's just state the facts. I'm a highly successful NFL head coach.
0: Yeah, I mean, those are facts.
4: Highly successful.
0: Mm-hmm.
1: Yep.
0: More wins than Vince Lombardi. He's got the second most Super Bowls behind Bill Belichick in the 2010s. remade Brett Favre, made Aaron Rodgers.
4: I think he is a pretty decent quarterback coach. Offensive coordinator, I don't know.
0: I don't know. You've seen those MVP, seen those stats from Rodgers? Offensively? That offense was humming, baby.
4: I mean, those are two all-time great QBs, so it's hard.
0: Made by Mike McCarthy, or remade.
4: Clemens might have had a little bit of a hand in that, but...
0: Possibly.
4: Anyways, I'm very excited. I'm pretty sure that you can't believe anything that anybody says or gets mad about in training camp. Oh, he's the ex. Yeah, okay. Well, whatever. Doesn't really matter.

0: You got Jaden Reed, who also could play that position. They'll switch him out and swap him out whenever they want to feel like deceiving people. So,
1: yeah.
0: It's what it doesn't really mean anything. Plus, like that, I think it's funny when like LaFleur has gotten a little bit of that counter intelligence that they put out there. But like, oh, you're telling secrets. Okay.
1: Maybe they wanted to tell the secret. Maybe, didn't even think of that. Maybe they're running a misinformation campaign, a disinformation campaign.
0: I think that there's a little bit of that. I think that, you know.
1: What do they call that? Gamesmanship?
0: Yeah, but Ben Johnson is enemy number one and amongst those whole circles. So there's going to be a whole lot of the LaFleur clan, or we'll call it the McVay clan, just continue to put it out there that, you know, that they're doing opposite of what they say, maybe.
1: I don't know. There's levels to this thing, Chad, you know? Some are playing chess, others playing checkers.
0: Some are playing Chinese checkers. It's got marbles in it, even.
1: You guys remember that game when we were, like, kids? It was a board, and it had, like, they were like, flat-looking marbles. Was it Mancala? Was that a game? You know what I'm talking about?
0: Yep.
1: I don't know why. I just thought of that. A core memory just got unlocked. Mancala.
0: It was like my kid's first game. I'm not even kidding. He was like three, and he could play it himself. He just moved the stones from little cup to cup.
1: Chad, you know a thing or two about moving some stones, brother. How's the littlest one, by the way? How's the new one?
0: Oh, he's, you know, already moving stones, moving around.
1: Good. Hey, we're back at Monks and Sun Prairie and Sun, coming up here for football and basketball season on Thursday, 6 to 7. We'll have to see you again, all right?
0: That's a hop, skip, and a jump.
1: I know. Last time Chad came, he said he had to go fill up his snowblower with gas and...
2: Never came back.
3: Wow.
1: He came and saw us.
3: A tale as old as
1: he
3: time.
1: He came and saw us. Then we went back home.
0: I think we also got like 18 inches of snow that night. Yeah. You guys were there, though.
1: Oh, yeah. Chad, anything else, brother, before I let you go?
0: No, the last time we watched USA Hockey. Blues.
1: Oh.
0: In the four nations.
1: Oh, yeah.
0: But then they totally redeemed themselves in the Olympics.
1: I love it.
3: You totally redeem yourself.
1: Chad, are you going for gold again for your hockey league coming up this year?
0: Oh, yeah.
1: All right, buddy. Good.
0: Only way to go.
1: All right. We love you, brother.
0: See you, gentlemen.
1: Line one, good morning.
4: Kiri Kumite.
1: There he is.
3: Yay.
1: All the way to Tapatoma Hill.
3: Tapatoma Hill, do you?
4: Tapatoma Hill. I heard a little earlier call here, somebody called himself out on I-35.
1: Yeah, that was Barky.
4: Nice. I like that. I'd like everybody who's driving to call in on what road they're on. I like that.
1: When I'm driving home, do I say I'm like, I'm Ebo on I-90-94? Because you already have I-90 wrapped up.
3: What if you go to County K?
4: Yeah. You can do whatever you want.
1: Ebo on the corner of County M and K?
4: I was down in your neck of the woods here a couple weekends ago. I was down in like Lake Geneva area.
1: That's not... Lake Geneva's not really our neck of the woods, Eric.
4: Isn't it?
1: No.
4: Uh-oh. Well, I seen signs for Madison down there, so I was thinking, wait, someone's
1: close. Lake Geneva's not really... our neck of the woods, you know.
4: Well, there I was mistaken again on where I was at. But I know where I'm at right now. I know what we're talking about. We're talking about a little football. It's great. It's just awesome. You got that Aaron Rodgers, Mike McCarthy story. That's gonna be just a nice story all there. It doesn't even matter how he does.
1: No.
4: Right?
1: Well, it'll be part of the story, but yes.
4: Right, but nobody cares. Go ahead and play all the preseason games, right?
1: Yeah.
4: What do you care? You know, it's just going to be a season of fun for them, the Steelers. The Steelers are going to have fun whether they win or lose. They're going to have fun. I like it. I like the whole idea of it.
1: Same. I'm in.
4: You guys, still got to win to have fun. So I don't really know. That's a tough spot to be in.
1: Mm-hmm. When you carry the weight of 13, you know, NFL championships, it's in your title town. You expect a lot.
4: It does.
1: You carry the weight of no trophies, right, Eric? Sorry to bring this up for the Vikings.
4: Listen, we're 1969 NFL champions.
1: Okay.
4: 69. I'm going to bring up 69.
1: Nice. The summer of 69, baby.
3: The winter of 69.
4: So it's not completely empty. Not completely empty.
1: No, no. And now you guys are going to cultural appropriate the Norwegian...
5: That's the Minnesota Gophers.
1: Well, the Vikings fans will do it too.
5: Yeah, they already got the skull clap. They're fine.
1: They'll appropriate.
4: I'm gonna say, I like the roll better than the skull. I do. If I was marketing this, we'd be rolling our way to an NFL championship. That's what we'd be doing. Rolling our way. So, there's been just a little bit of stuff going on. I think this is good for you guys to remember this, okay?
1: Mm-hmm. Okay.
4: I've been watching a lot of videos, and I've seen it a couple times now, and it's the montage of these jokers that watch the game and have microphones, headsets on, and they're talking about the game.
1: Yes.
4: Montages.
1: Yes.
4: Right?
5: It's never too early for a montage.
4: They're playing the song from Platoon when they go into a village full of murdered people. You know, it's a sad song. You know these montages I'm talking about.
1: Oh, yeah.
4: There was an onside kick in it. All right?
1: Mm-hmm.
4: The chances of that onside kick happening again are low for you guys. I mean, low. And if you... So that's not going to happen this year, so you got that going
1: forward. Are you bringing this up because I said no trophies in your trophy case? Is that what you're doing?
3: Sounds like what he's doing.
1: That's okay. That's
4: you
1: right.
4: There's going to be
1: You're eye for an eye. I get it.
4: We're a little cranky.
1: That's
4: okay.
1: I've never been better.
4: No.
1: Yeah. Eric?
4: Yeah, you're a treasure.
1: And a treat.
4: You guys have a great day.
1: You too. See you, brother. Listen. I do love a good montage. Every movie.
5: Montage.
1: Not everyone, because it maybe could dilute the water a little bit. We need montages. Hollywood's kind of suffering, too. We need montages.
3: Is there spurs in this?

0: Even Rocky had a montage, and it got you fired up. Line three, good morning.
1: You know, Mike McCarthy really should have two Super Bowl wins.
0: Yeah.
1: So put some respect on that name, Dr. Hibbert.
2: Let's just state the facts. I mean, I'm a highly successful NFL head coach.
0: Corian Marshall, my man.
3: Social Mike Holmgren.
1: Exactly it. I'm here. What?
0: Sorry, I was taking a sip of coffee. What?
1: What?
0: One sip.
1: Not Bloody Mary?
0: Two sip. Three sip.
1: What? All right, let's get on to the subject here. So, McCarthy should have two Super Bowls, and it wasn't for Brandon Bostic. So, he's earned his right to say he's a highly successful NFL head coach.
3: Darn it.
1: Little man, I'm telling you, RJ and Evo, it feels like, remember the kid, or like you're younger, or the story randomly somebody getting bullied when they're younger, let's say like elementary school, okay? This is akin to me when he's talking about like this kicker, and he's like trying to get the refs off the field, and now he's doing his fake tough guy routine. They always likes to do it in his press conferences because he likes to feel like he's in control. This is like you're saying to your mom, like, hey, I'm getting bullied at school, and then she goes to talk to the parents of the kid that's bullying you, and it just makes it worse.
0: Yeah.
1: Like, you're familiar with that, like, kind of concept.
0: Oh, yeah,
1: right?
0: For sure, yeah.
1: Rather than just saying to little Timmy or Joey, your dad would say, you know, let's train you up, and you just punch the block off the bully at school, we'll deal with the consequences later.
0: Mm-hmm.
1: Generally, that stops it a lot quicker, right, versus the talking. Talking too much sometimes just doesn't have the same effect as a good five fingers to the face. Slap.
4: Slap.
1: Yeah, slap. So, like, LeFleur kind of doing this little song and dance for, like, the, I guess, the psyche of his kicker that seems to not really be able to form coherent sentences anyways. It ain't going to make it any better for him. And I'm glad they asked the reporters up there, like Huber, is kind of going after or digging into him, saying, like, oh, well, you know, he's kind of trying to laugh it off. He's like, no, seriously.
0: Yeah,
1: why
0: like
1: are
0: that.
1: You doing this?
0: I like that a lot.
1: Yeah, exactly. He's, like, finally saying, this is past the playtime. Little Matt, like, you got your contract. Nobody thinks you should be here. You're going to have to prove to us as to why the hell you're doing some of this stuff. You're not getting you're not going to get the grace period that they've been giving him for the last 7 years. So maybe they finally said F it too. Like, we're not going to play this game anymore. I guess they're going to take the risk that the Packers PR is going to, like, loot, like, blow a head gasket. But that would be epic to see the sideline today to start. They start malfunctioning like a poorly made AI robot. Speaking of AI, imagine little Tony with access to flat cameras 6 years ago. Just think about that one. Think about that. You can get another complaint on that, hopefully from like both factions, saying no, they're the best thing since sliced bread and then the people that still are running around with a mask on Beltline. But I digress. I don't want you to get too many complaints, Evo. You're like Macho Man Randy Savage said, you're the cream of the crop.
0: Oh, yeah. I mean, the only thing I don't identify with much is the Slim Jims is like eating greasy sawdust. Other than that.
1: Well, you know, my theory on that, Evo, is they are like that now, but when they first started out, it was probably, you know, real food in there, and then they chummed it out. So.
0: Oh, yeah.
1: Just like he had the purest Coke back in the 80s. Now it's probably not as good, right? The Coke was so pure, right?
0: Yeah, we like so the cola. High. Yeah, the cola.
1: Yep. Cool. Cool. Yeah. That's exactly what did you think I was saying? Yeah, exactly.
0: No, I knew what you said.
5: Yeah. Oh, yeah.
0: Well, Corey?
1: Yeah.
5: You are the man. Oh, yeah. Hogan? Oh, Corey Marshall? You're the man, brother.
1: You're the man, brother. All right.
0: See you,
1: okay,
0: Corey.
1: Take it easy.
0: See you, buddy.
1: Have a good day.
0: Much love.
3: Gar.
0: I love the match. Good baseball player, too.
3: Yeah. Was in the Reds minor league system until he said, you know what? I'm going to go get crazy, grow a beard, throw on some sunglasses, and a hat, and go do my thing.
0: You know, I'm going to go hop on anabolic steroids because they're legal at the time.
3: Whoa.
0: He said it.
3: That's all natural.
0: When they were legal, he hopped
3: on. He was just saying that to make people happy because they didn't understand he was just naturally looking like that.
0: You either got the genetics or you don't. All right, well, got a little Brewers coming up. Pat Murphy addressing some Boo Birds. Dustin May also saying, hey, I'm a Brewer now. I'm ready. And we got those comments from LaFleur I want to get to, too. Stick around.

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0: Los Angeles Dodgers, RJ.
1: Yes.
0: They got a guy named Skubal.
1: I saw that.
0: Tarek Skubal.
1: Yep.
0: In fact, he made his debut on the mound yesterday.
1: Yes, he did.
0: For Los Dodgers. 6 innings, 4 hits, 2 earned runs, 6 strikeouts. Dodgers lose to the Cubs 5-1.
1: Just what they paid for.
0: Lose 5-1. Skubal was talking about his trade to the Dodgers from the Tigers. I wanted to play it, and then we'll get to what the Brewers did with Dustin May. Your reaction, though, of Tarek Skubal saying, hey, I don't sympathize with Dodgers critics after being traded to the back-to-back champions.
2: Every team could trade for me. You know,
1: could they?
0: Let me play that again.
2: Every team could trade for me. You know, every team could make that acquisition. I don't really sympathize with people that blame the Dodgers for anything they've done. You know, they've developed a really good organization. They draft well. They acquire talent really well. They retain talent. It's a winning organization. Now the complaints seem to be because they've won the last 2 World Series. You know, I don't think it was like that 3 years ago. So I don't really sympathize with people that are complaining because the Dodgers, you know, do all the right things.
0: He's not wrong.
1: He's just hoping he gets his contract there before they go into lockout.
0: Yeah.
1: And then somehow he'll get grandfathered into whatever contract they signed him to because reasons. And then, yeah, he won't have to worry about it.
0: You know, I mean, he's not wrong. Also, what do you want the Dodgers to do? To not try to win the World Series and use all the resources to do it? At the same time, though, you're like, man, the system is parallel society a little bit, you know. The Dodgers, the elites, the Brewers, the working average man, woman. You know, it's parallels. But baseball is, though, kind of a reflection of America. If you study it throughout,
1: ain't that America?
0: It's history. America's pastime. Pat Murphy, Brewers, they get a win over the Pirates. Christian Yelich,
1: was he dropped at 7th in the order last night?
0: Yeah, not good for Yelly.
1: Not your best.
0: Yelly's not.
1: It's not there right now.
0: No, it really isn't. Yelich, let's see here, an offer. Struck out, he's a 231, an on-base percentage of a 316, a slugging of 371. He even got a couple boo birds last night at American Family Field. Now, we have had the stance here, especially it worked with Trevor McGill, that booing works.
1: Yes.
0: I don't... McGill, I think, needed a little tough love. Yelich, the booing's not going to work. Yeah, I don't know.
1: He's just broken.
0: It's something that I would feel bad if I booed him. You know, it's Yelich, Christian Yelich. McGill, you could feel like, hey, we're going to pick you up.
1: Hopefully that lady who texted in and said you should be ashamed of yourself.
0: She DM'd me personally on Facebook.
1: Yeah, hopefully she's hearing this right now and saying, good, you've changed.
0: Like, you can feel if someone should be a booing out of a place of love or not, you know.
1: Yeah,
0: Pat Murphy was talking about, though, Yelich. He said, fans, you can't pile on, okay?
3: You know, I'm just saying, Yelich, like, God, he basically won 2-2. If 19, he doesn't go down at the end, he wins that.
1: Yeah.
3: So let's not forget what he's done. And that doesn't give him the grace to not, if he's in the lineup, he's got to perform, and he will. We can't start piling on when this guy's done a lot. He deserves the respect, and hopefully, our fans understand that. That's when, again, if we're going to thread the needle, we need Yelly.
0: I let me Google this quick. Christian Yelich. Love me some Yelly. I mean, you think back of the better times. When's the last time he had an RBI in the playoffs? I think it was...
1: Isn't it never?
0: I think it was like...
1: Oh, no, probably in...
0: I think it was pre-COVID.
1: 2018?
0: Yeah. Yeah.
1: Yeah.
0: Let's see here. Yeah, it was October 20th, 2018. Yeah. It was his last postseason ribby. That's tough. It's 2026, and the Brewers are going to the playoffs. Hey, don't pile on, though, you know?
1: Don't do it.
0: Don't do it. Don't pile on.
1: Don't you do it.
0: Don't pile on. Man, 2018, RJ. What a different place the world was, man. That's the last time Yelly had an RBI. Wow. 608-321-1670. Line one, good morning.
4: What up?
0: Lord Bob, what do we owe the honor of an on-air phone call?
4: Bob on Highway 14 going to James Vegas.
5: Hell yeah.
4: So the Dodgers and that deferred money, what is it, like $1.1 billion until...
0: I'd have to go look it up. Let's see here.
4: So,
0: yeah, $1.1 billion in deferred money. $1.1 billion to deferred, yep.
4: The owner group of the Dodgers is like a private equity group, right?
0: It's a conglomerate of money elites.
4: So they get all that revenue every year, and they're not paying the players, so they can just work that money to gain whatever profits, interest, and all that. That is just bullcrap completely. Like, if you're deferring the money, wouldn't you think it'd go into a bank account that the MLB has to pay attention to?
0: I think I was reading about this too. In order for them to sign like the Shohei Ohtani deal and this and that, they had to prove that they had access to the money and yada yada. I forget all the intricacies of it all, but they're like, hey, here's our books. Let us do it.
4: Even that deal when the Dodgers were about to go bankrupt, that they don't have to pay as much for the
0: TV deal, yeah.
4: Just complete horse crap.
0: Here you go, Robbie.
4: And, by the way, that Ben Sevenfold is pretty damn good. I've gotten through like four songs so far. We'll see. That one video creeped the heck out of me when you're driving. Yeah. It messes with your head.
0: Yeah, they rock so hard. Here you go. The Dodgers are owned by the Guggenheim Baseball Management.
1: Art gallers?
0: Their key ownership figures, Mark Walter, who is the CEO of Guggenheim Partners, Irvin Magic Johnson, Peter Goober, a film producer and co-owner, Billie Jean King, the tennis icon.
1: Hell yeah.
0: A minority partner, and Stan Kasten, the team president and part owner who manages day-to-day operations. Those are the key ownership figures. There you go.
1: Okay.
4: That is just insane.
0: Billie Jean King out of nowhere, by the way.
4: Not to go, like, completely off the topic here, but... like Shaquille O'Neal, all the businesses he owns or has investments in. And then he owns like the rights to what, Marilyn Monroe and Elvis?
1: Shaquille O'Neal does?
4: Shaquille O'Neal owns the rights to Marilyn Monroe, Elvis, and a couple more, I want to say.
1: Like, they're like Elvis's music?
4: I don't know exactly how it works. Go.
0: Shaquille O'Neal has a major financial stake in the rights to Marilyn Monroe through his position as the second largest shareholder in the Authentic Brands Group. I'm sure that's the same for Elvis then.
4: The bastard is such a good investor. I mean, he has money in everything, even like Rainey and JCPenney.
0: It's all about diversifying, diversification, you know, not all eggs and not one basket and many baskets, Robbie.
4: Yep, I'm about to diversify in a strip club and a bar.
1: So he basically is the second largest shareholder in Authentic Brands Group, which did what Michael Jackson did and started just buying up a whole bunch of stuff and the rights to things. Well,
0: there you go.
4: He messed up. He should have bought into, like, Taylor Swift.
0: I think he'll be all right with Marilyn Monroe and Elvis.
1: They have co-ownership. He has a co-ownership stake in over 50 brand properties.
0: Lord Bob, go diversify your bonds, my friend.
4: Oh, yeah.
0: See you, buddy.
1: Retail and fashion, though, is Forever 21, JCPenney, Brooks Brothers, and Reebok.
5: Some of those aren't doing so hot.
0: Back on Christian Yelich here, our guy J.A. Krebs texted in, when was the last time Christian Yelich had an RBI? Seems like it's been a while. The last time Christian Yelich recorded an RBI was on July 25th against the Rockies.
1: Not too long ago.
0: Where the Brewers won 8-5. 608-321-6. Oh, you can squeeze on there, Colin. Line 2, good morning. Nope, maybe not. Line 3, good morning.
6: Did you know that Shaq has got the largest Walmart bill ever? Largest Walmart bill ever. It's like $70,000.
0: Really?
1: What for?
6: Yeah, he moved into a house that was empty, and he sent his crew out to buy everything he needed in one fail swoop.
0: Yeah, there's $70,000 shopping spree in 2008. Walmart.
6: both spent in Walmart in one sitting. You know, that's pretty impressive, actually.
0: Walmart. Huh. If I have all that money, am I buying linens from Walmart?
6: Apparently so.
0: Towels from Walmart? Underwear?
6: He's thrifty.
0: From Walmart?
6: He's thrifty. Yeah, I would get my underwear from Duluth Trading, but...
0: Oh, I thought you were going to say Goodwill.
6: Well, I was...
0: Just turn it
6: captain,
0: inside out.
6: In the Salvation Army, so I didn't go to Goodwill.
0: Oh, okay, gotcha.
6: So...
0: That makes sense.
6: So we got all that going for us, and I just thought I just heard that about Shaq.
0: Yeah. The more you know. Information. We love it. We ride on this highway of information every day, Eric.
6: Highway 14 is one of my favorite highways after Interstate 90.
0: Is that, yeah?
6: That goes right. It is. That goes right down through the heart of the Cooley region. That is the main vein of the Cooley region. 1461, La Crosse to Madison.
0: Does it go through the beautiful fjords over there?
6: It goes through the beautiful fjords of Coon Valley, Viroqua. Go take a drive on it. You won't be disappointed.
0: No, you won't. Beautiful. As far as the eye can see, beautiful.
6: And I do like that Aaron Rodgers went after Fauci. You know, that was refreshing.
0: It gets people going, you know? It gets people on the both sides going. Gets the people talking. Eric, we got to have a break. We got a hard decker,
6: baby.
0: Yeah,
6: we got to run.
0: Much
6: love,
0: Eric.
6: Hard decker.
0: See Eric. Gets the people talking. We're going to stop talking because I have the long break to take. So we'll be right back. Stick around.

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11: Brewers even their series with the Pirates, knocking off Pittsburgh 4-2 on Tuesday night. I'm Bill Scott with sports. Jackson Chourial, 3-for-4 with a home run and two RBI. Logan Henderson, 6 innings for his 6th straight win.
12: Yeah, I mean, I've said this last few interviews that I want to get as deep into the game as possible, and it was really good to finish 6th today. So, yeah, I mean, being efficient is the name of the game, and you have to be if you're going to get that deep into the game. And, you know, I don't want to just stop at 6. I want to keep going, so.
11: Newcomer Dustin May met with reporters yesterday. He'll make his first start in the series finale against the Pirates tomorrow.
13: Yeah, it's not the easiest thing coming in, especially at this time of the year when everybody's like comfortable and got their routines, and you're the new guy on the block kind of pushing everybody out of their routines just a smidge. So just trying to get as comfortable and get a lay of the land as quickly as possible.
11: Micah Parsons met with reporters yesterday, said he feels it's realistic for him to return to action when the Packers host the Cowboys in week 6. Wisconsin native Drew Bibber from Cedarburg joining the Packers in training camp yesterday. The tight end will give it a go as Packers are extremely thin at the position. For Bibber, he has to balance the excitement of playing for his favorite team with having a job to do.
14: Exactly. I mean, at the end of the day, it's football. Just block out all the lights and just go in and work, because at the end of the day, it's a job. I have so much fun with it, but I know it's the NFL, but I mean, I'm here to like earn a spot, so I'm excited.
11: Before practice on Monday, Matt LaFleur told officials to not indicate good or no good when Rookie kicker Trey Smack makes or misses a field goal try, which wrinkled the feathers of some reporters.
15: I just think it's going to be a work in progress. I mean, I understand this is not our first time with a rookie kicker. So I know that there's going to be some good, and I know there's going to be some that he's going to want to have back. And I think that's just all part of the learning process.
11: Midwest League Wisconsin knocked off Beloit 9-3 last night. Phil Scott, Wisconsin Radio Network.

0: Welcome back in. Happy Wednesday. Another great day to be alive. Speaking of being alive, remember last year after Tucker Kraft tore his ACL, he got hurt, and then Romeo Doubs went to the locker room after the game and said he's in a better place now. He would give him a eulogy. He you Googleized him. He's a you Googleizer. He gave him a eulogy. He's in a better place now. Said Romeo Doubs. He's in a better place now. And we're like, what the? Did Tucker Kraft die? I thought he just, his ACL was torn. Tucker Kraft now, getting it back at practice, looking like he should be able to go week one against the Vikings. Gladly didn't die. I think the better place he'd be at would be on the field playing for the Packers as opposed to sitting on his couch. But Tucker Kraft was with Kay Adams yesterday, and Tucker Kraft was asked about Romeo Doubs giving him a eulogy.
1: This injury happens, and the reaction from your teammates is like all I needed to know. I didn't have to meet you to see how valuable you are from an intangibles perspective and, of course, what you bring as the go-to guy for Jordan Love, blocking, all of the things. What did it feel? Were you surprised by the reaction of your teammates one by one watching that?
2: I'll never forget Romeo saying that I was in a better place. I was sitting on my couch, leg propped up. Someone was on their phone and they had showed me that, and I just lost it. I thought that was so funny, but
1: I'm glad it made you laugh. I mean, it was not to make light of eulogizing, but they were eulogizing the importance of what you were on the field like that. What did that feel like?
2: I just knew that those guys have my back any given day. I've got theirs. This entire rehab of mine, I've been thinking about the fellas nonstop. Just excited to get out there again and prove to them, like all of the work that I've poured into this rehab. Just excited to get going.
0: Yeah, we're all excited to see Tucker Kraft back. I mean, the Packers offense really definitely needed him, just like the Packers defense really needed Micah Parsons. Romeo Doubs, though, he's gone, but he did leave the eulogy.
3: Thought you were going to tell me what a bad Googleizer I am.
4: A what?
3: A Googleizer, one who speaks at funerals.
0: We were just reminiscing, RJ, when Romeo Doubs gave a eulogy to Tucker Kraft last year.
5: Oh.
0: Saying he's in a better place now.
5: Yeah. That was a tough one to find out. Like, it might have been an ACL, and then we find out he died.
0: It's like, yeah, I thought he just tore his ACL. No.
5: No, dead.
0: He's dead, Jim.
5: Dead.
0: He's worse than that. His ACL is missing. All right, we got news of the weird coming up. And this comment from Matt LaFleur we'll get back to after 8 o'clock about the kicker, Trey Smack, and the situation they're in.

0: crossing the line. You're crossing the line. The whole damn system crossing the line. Who cares? Maybe you don't understand what I'm talking about.
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12: On a warm summer's evening, on a train bound for nowhere, I met up with a gambler. We were both too tired to sleep.
13: Well, your news so of the weird.
12: We took turns of staring.
13: We go back to the Shohei Ohtani story with his translator, Ipe Mizuhara.
12: And he began to speak.
13: We'll just call him Ipe.
12: Said, son, I made a life.
13: Ipe.
12: Out of reading.
13: Apparently this man was really good at placing bets, but really bad at winning them.
14: Yeah.
13: According to all the reports. Or that's what Major League Baseball and everyone else wants you to know with the powers that be. Ipe admitted to stealing millions of dollars from Shohei Ohtani. They have that new 30 for 30 out on him.
14: Yeah.
13: There's a podcast one. And the bookie for Ipe has told this 30 for 30 in ESPN, quote, he was absolutely bananas, the amount of bets he was making. And the bookie said, he showed signs of problem gambling within 30 days of betting with him. When your bookie says, hey man, you got a problem, you know it's bad. RJ, when your bookie is like, this guy's got a problem, dude.
14: But the bookie's not going to stop you.
13: No, but he's like, I'm going to take note. This guy's got a problem.
14: Oh, this is going to be great.
13: Let's see here. Quote, he was trying to dig out of a hole, and that hole made him even more poor of a gambler because he's betting big payout stuff. Listen, here's the thing, though. If you know anything about gambling, RJ, 60% of gamblers quit right before they hit it big. Do you know that?
15: Yep.
13: 60% of gamblers quit
15: before it hit
13: right before they hit it big.
15: Yep.
13: Ipe says, I just got to keep going, okay? Darkness. His bookie says, dude, this guy's got 30 days. This guy's got a problem, dude.
15: This is going to be great. This guy doesn't know when to stop.
13: Ipe.
15: It's almost like he's doing it for somebody else.
13: Maybe Shohei is just a bad better here. He admitted to stealing nearly $17 million from Ohtani to pay off his gambling debts.
15: It's like pennies to you and me, I've been told.
13: The bookie said he recognized Ipe's behavior because he himself is a compulsive gambler, but the interpreter's betting still surprised him. Quote, listen, I gambled bigger than most, right?
15: Hold on, the bookie is a compulsive gambler?
13: Never get high in your own supply. Yeah. Said, listen, I gambled bigger than most, right? I sleep, you know, I have a life too. He definitely was betting all night long, all the time. Quote, I've never seen anything like it. And this is coming from a bookie who's got a problem with gambling. That's when you know you got it bad. RJ, his bookie is like, dude, I have a problem myself, but this guy's got the problem, dude. That makes other people feel better, you know, when in those circles.
15: Yeah.
13: Like, yeah, I may be bad, but look at Ipe down here. He's worse than I. He's betting all night long. And all day, too. And when he sleeps, he dreams of bets. Maybe they're nightmares, actually. Dude, could you imagine stealing $17 million and someone coming out and be like, dude, this guy's the worst gambler of all time?
15: Okay, so Shohei Ohtani's net worth is $150 million.
13: Okay.
15: He bet 17. That's 11%.
13: Shohei never had any idea, RJ. Come on.
15: Yes. Shohei had no idea.
13: He had no
15: 11%
13: clue.
15: Of his money was gone. His net worth doesn't even include, like, that's not just a breakdown of your cash. That's a breakdown of everything.
13: Yeah.
15: That's even stuff you can't, like, that's non-monetary.
13: Yeah.
15: So he was missing $17 million of cash and didn't notice.
13: What? When did Ipe have time to translate? It's not like all he was doing was gambling.
15: Not a lot of night. Not a lot of... he was doing it overnight, right? So his day job was translating.
13: Okay.
15: His night job was somehow getting to the bank after hours, getting the money out, and making bets.
13: There you go. When your dealer or your bookie says you got a problem, it's time to maybe rethink some things. He's got 57 months in the clink to think about it. We'll come right back. Appleton, Oshkosh, love you guys. Everyone else, we'll continue.
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20: Wednesday's weather looks mostly cloudy. A few spotty showers, not as warm as yesterday, but still humid, a high of 75. Turning fair, but then becoming foggy after midnight, might become dense, low of 57. Tomorrow, fog, then sun, and a warm high of 82. From the WBY First Alert Weather Center, I'm meteorologist Steve Balon.
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26: Made an effort there. 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
26: 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Poll question, play of the day, stat of the day, all of that forthcoming. Tarek Skubal made his debut as a Dodger at Wrigley. Wasn't a bad outing, but took the loss. You know, the bigger issue here is the Dodgers have been losing a little more frequently than you've come to expect there. You've got a couple of teams, front offices, who are pushing back on the narrative that nobody wanted to go and offer up more than the Dodgers did to the Tigers. The Braves have talked about this. The Brewers have talked about this. The Tigers, they're sensitive because people didn't think they got their money's worth for Tarek Skubal, but it doesn't matter. I've said it. I still believe it. You got to get to a point where you say, is this the year we're all in? And even if you rent Tarek Skubal for 2 months, he's still going to pitch well for you. You're going to have to go through the Dodgers if you're the Brewers or the Braves. So why not add and then subtract from the Dodgers? All right, poll question. What are we going to go with first hour, Dylan?
0: Should the Dodgers be worried after Tarek Skubal gives up 2 earned runs in 6 innings in his debut? Obviously not. Or yes, send him back to Detroit.
26: Wow. By the way, give me the Pizza Wednesday menu.
0: We have, Dan, a Cajun gumbo pizza.
26: Okay.
0: Whoa. Yeah. Our sous chef, Billy Tips, was in New Orleans, so he was feeling a little inspired, and I was like, that sounds great. Let's do it.
26: Oh, so he brought a recipe back. Hopefully that's all he brought back from New Orleans, down there for a bachelor party. What else do you have?
0: Hot honey pepperoni and bacon pizza. And then Todd's favorite, a classic cheese pizza.
26: Is that just going to be a staple that's on the Wednesday menu from here on out? Okay. I'm fine. Who is it better than we do?
1: Nobody.
26: Oh, that didn't sound good at all. Okay.
1: Nobody.
26: Wait, are you bummed out?
1: I don't know. The first two sounded amazing. Then, you know, go to the 1 yard line and kick a field goal.
26: Yes, Paul.
2: I do got a question for you. I saw some headlines this morning about Skubal's game last night versus the Cubs. Like you said, 6 innings. And gave up a couple runs, but only a 4-hitter. I saw a stellar outing by Skubal in his debut. And then I saw another headline, Skubal struggles in his debut. It can't be both. We need like a middle-of-the-ground phrase for what he did last night, because he had a nice game, but he lost.
26: Yeah, well, headline writers at different places are asked to do different things. You want to play nice. You want to have something that gets your attention. You know, whenever you hear somebody, when somebody says something funny, it was brilliant, hilarious, you know, so they have these words that they use in the headlines, and not always hilarious. Sometimes it's just chuckle funny. 877-3DP-SHOW. We'll settle on a poll question, get to your phone calls. We'll hear from Josh Allen a little bit later on, Ben Roethlisberger as well, and he took the bets from Shohei Ohtani's interpreter. We'll talk to the bookmaker, gambler, Matt Boyer. He will join us coming up in the final hour of the program. Hall of Fame game tomorrow. And in case you're inclined, it's a 1.5-point spread. The Panthers favored by 1.5 over the Cardinals. Are the Cardinals favored in any game? They're not even favored in the Hall of Fame game. I don't think the Cardinals are favored in any game. Are the Raiders might be favored in one game. Can we find out
3: the fewest, as far as games for teams to be favored in. I'm sure there's a list with that. Yeah, Paul.
2: I do have some week one lines, and the Cardinals are at the Chargers.

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5: 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In college football's preseason coaches poll, Ohio State is number one, Oregon is number two. To Major League Baseball, Tampa Bay with 2 runs in the 9th and 2 in the 11th won at Colorado 9-7. Wins for Detroit and San Diego on the road. Home wins for Houston and the Cubs, who beat the Dodgers 5-1. LA has lost 5 straight. Even though Tarek Skubal was making his first start with his new team, he took the loss, allowing 2 runs in 6 innings. He had 6 strikeouts. Texas ended a 6-game losing streak thanks to a run in the bottom of the 9th, beating the Giants 5-4. Boston won it 6th in a row. The Braves won their 6th straight.
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10: Wednesday's weather looks mostly cloudy. A few spotty showers, not as warm as yesterday, but still humid, a high of 75. Turning fair, but then becoming foggy after midnight, might become dense, low of 57. Tomorrow, fog, then sun, and a warm high of 82. From the WBY First Alert Weather Center, I'm meteorologist Steve Balon.
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5: Logan Henderson tossing six innings of two-run, four-hit ball to lead the Brewers to a 4-2 win over the Pirates on Tuesday night. I'm Bill Scott with sports. Jackson Churia went 3-for-4 with a homer and two RBI as the Brewers' offense tallied 11 hits in all. Christian Yelich dropped to fifth in the batting order. He'll likely head further south as his slump continues. Yelich went 0-for-4 last night, seeing his average drop to .231. Manager Pat Murphy.
6: This guy's meant unbelievable amount to our organization, and the way he leads in there, you guys don't get to see. He doesn't need my protection. He doesn't need me to speak up for him. But he needs encouragement. So I'm asking the fans to understand this guy, remember who this guy was.
5: Cubs hung a loss on Tarik Skubal in his first start for the Dodgers, winning 5-1 at Wrigley Field last night. Dansby Swanson and Nico Horner both homered in the Chicago victory as the Cubs remained 5.5 behind the Brewers in the Central. Skubal, two runs, four hits in six innings for the slumping Dodgers. Packers edge rusher Micah Parsons says he thinks it's very realistic he'll be playing when the Packers take on the Cowboys in Week 6 in Green Bay.
7: I just got to... Well, as me and the staff, we gotta put the work in. We gotta get to the point where I'm feeling great, and we say, Micah, you'll be in a really good phase. Is it possible? Yes. So I wouldn't say it's not possible, but at the same time, it's in these next, how many weeks is that? 10 weeks? What is it, 10, 12 weeks from now? We got to do our part to make it possible. But
5: Parsons still recovering from a torn ACL and meniscus injury he sustained back in Week 15 of last season. Countdown to the start of the college football season continues with the release of the top 25 college football poll yesterday. Ohio State opens at number one, followed by Oregon, Georgia, Texas, and Notre Dame. Football Badgers open their football training camp in Madison tomorrow. Midwest League Wisconsin knocked off Beloit 9-3 to move within 2.5 games of the Sky Carp in the second half division race. Bill Scott, Wisconsin Radio Network.
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25: 1-0 pitch is swung on and driven! High into left field! It is back! It is gone! A slam for Durbin! What is going on?
0: Caleb Durbin, grand slam. The guy was batting 183 with one homer through May 31st. Since then, batting 304 with 10 homers. Boston's won six in a row, 15-3 since the All-Star break. That's courtesy of the Red Sox Radio Network. 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The Toddcast is a fascinating podcast into the mind of Todd Fritz. Dylan is your therapist, your host, and Todd stumbles upon a lot of topics that are deep, deeply seated in his brain. And here was one where he talked about nearly getting beat up in the bathroom at a Boston Celtics game.
26: I thought I was going to get beat up at I don't know if it was at Fenway Park. No, it was TD Garden. I went to the bathroom at TD Garden. You know that commercial about like, it's your cousin from Boston.
0: Yeah.
26: Some kind of beer commercial. I'm sitting on the toilet. I thought I was just kind of murmuring to myself just to entertain myself while I was and it was like, it was the middle of the third quarter of the game and I had to go. And these two guys walk in and they're talking about their pack, the can, whatever it is. And then I said, it's your cousin from Boston. And I thought I was like whispering, I guess. And maybe I'm losing my hearing or I thought it was loud enough, the sounds of flushing and
0: saying. F***ing funny.
26: Yeah. And it was like, you know, like you press on that thing with the heat, the sounds of like hair dryers and there's all kinds of noises and people talking. And I don't know. I misjudged how loud I was. And I said, your cousin from Boston. I'm totally like making fun of like the Boston accent. And it's like, one of the guys said something like, you got a problem or something like that. It was like, not that he was going to swing the door open and pull me off the toilet. But I got scared for a moment because I'm like, I haven't even started wiping yet. And I'm like, I'm going to be here for a while.
0: All right. Once again, too much information, but then that is the Toddcast. Whose fault would it have been if you got beaten up?
26: I don't think it's my fault because I'm like making fun of their accent, but I don't think it'd have to resort to violence. You could have just knocked on the stall and said like, you know, how about we don't make fun of Boston accents or something like that. But if he would have pulled me off of there, that would have been messy in several ways.
0: Did they say anything?
26: They said something like, all right, funny guy, or something like that, watch it. It was something along the lines of like, they heard me making fun of the Boston accent. And I'm obviously New York. I got my own problems with accents, but they were talking really loudly. Maybe it was I wasn't able to concentrate in the restroom because it was just annoying. So I felt like saying that, but I thought I whispered it to myself, but I guess I said it loud.
0: It's the Toddcast. It's available, Dan Patrick.
26: Yeah, cousin from Boston.
0: Yes, Dylan.
27: The image of Todd getting ripped out of a stall with his pants around his ankles by like two dudes from Southie is, you can envision it.
0: Chris in Syracuse. Good morning, Chris. What do you have for me today?
1: Hey, thanks, Dan. Hey, I wonder if one of the guys was Mark Wahlberg. I remember he told you one time, I think when he was at the Meadowlands, he drop-kicked one guy in the bathrooms. Hey, I got something to throw at you and a couple possible poll questions. A lot of talk this week on the Dan Patrick Show about teams needing to be more like the Dodgers and take a big swing at the trade deadline and hope for a home run. And I always remember when the Red Sox and Theo Epstein kind of did the reverse. They gave up a home run for three singles, and it paid off. They traded at the deadline star and fan favorite, Nomar Garcia Parra. They picked up the Dodgers' Dave Roberts and a couple other guys, and all three of them were key in the World Series run. And Dan, I know I'm going to talk to you before your big day, but I wanted to say have a great time at your daughter's wedding next weekend. And I know your speech will be awesome because knowing you, it's going to come from the heart. And I was thinking, Dan, if you drop this line, I'm going to tweak it a little bit. I'm fortunate to know firsthand with my wonderful wife that true love is the soul's recognition of its counterpoint in another. And I think that's very rare. And I'm so blessed that my daughter has found that. I'm going to say maybe 10% will vote.
0: No, I can't. That's not me. They know I'd be lifting that from something like a poem. But thank you, Chris. Yes, Paul.
2: That is lifted from Wedding Crashers. That's
0: Yeah, I can't do that.
2: Yeah, Wilson.
0: No, I'm already on notice that I can't be jokey. Even last night, she goes, I know you're joking about this on the show, but I'm just saying, don't be jokey. I go, okay, but I have to have a little levity here. Do you just want me to be crying the whole time? You know, it's a great day. It's a happy day. And so I have to keep telling myself, what are you crying about, you big baby? What, Todd?
26: Is your future son-in-law in good shape or overweight? The only reason I ask is I remember a Honeymooners episode where they said, just remember, I'm not losing a daughter. I'm gaining a ton. So that would be kind of funny if he was obese. I don't know if that would go over very well. I'm sure your daughter wouldn't appreciate it. Not losing a daughter, I'm gaining a ton. You'd have to be kind of fat.
0: You actually think that's funny?
26: I think it's hilarious. I love the Honeymooners.
0: So if my future son-in-law was heavy, calling him out for being heavy would be funny at the...
26: It would be highly inappropriate, but it would be sort of hilarious. And he'd say, just joking, and everybody would be like aghast. I can't believe you referred to his weight like that.
0: Maybe at somebody else's wedding... But not
26: your own, yeah, because that's your son-in-law forever. Now that's going to be hanging over the family's head forever.
0: Yes, Marvin.
3: No, don't do that, because even if he was heavy, I don't know if Josh is or not, but
0: he's not.
3: Right. There will always be beef between you two because there's always seriousness within every joke.
0: Oh, yeah. I unfortunately had some things to say about my youngest sister's husband, and I thought I was being funny because he always wore a lot of gold and bracelets, and so we thought he might have been in the mafia. Well, he wasn't, but I said that at the wedding reception. I had to actually get up 15 minutes later to apologize for my life.
2: You haven't told us this one before.
0: Oh, it's so embarrassing. But yeah, just trying to be funny. That probably... I don't know, 35 years ago. No, 30 years ago. Not good. But imagine that. Excuse me. I'd just like to say I was joking when I was talking about Matt and that he might have had mafia ties. And everybody's like looking back. And then that was it. Yeah, Paulie.
2: That's an all-timer, a mid-wedding apology during the dinner service. Like, hope you're enjoying your salads.
0: Yes.
2: But,
0: yes, Todd.
26: But he does wear a lot of gold, people. Am I right? Help me out here. Is this on? Is this thing on? Hello?
0: They did have a really funny moment. I've seen it one other time at a wedding reception where you got the best man up there, I think, and then it's like, hey, all of you women... who have known, you know, the groom, bring up your house keys because he's now married. And then you would have all of these people that they gave keys to. And then the last one would be like an 85-year-old grandmother. And she walks up and gives the key. And, you know, so that was funny. Mine was not funny. It's like, you know, in your mind. Like, there's part of me that's like you, Todd, that I go, yeah, you know, in my mind, that sounds funny. It's just normally I don't say it.
26: Yes, you have to be able to edit yourself and not verbalize certain things.
0: Thank you, Todd.
26: But not everybody gets your sense of humor. Your wife tells you
0: that all the time. They do not. My wife said that to me last night. She keeps saying, once again, not everybody gets your sense of humor. And I go, thank God. I said, my audience does. And that's who I care about, hon. Not the people showing up at a wedding reception. Wait, what did I just say? 1 hour in the books. Who's in the confessional? Todd is.
26: I am.
0: Yay. 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
18: Wednesday's weather looks mostly cloudy. A few spotty showers, not as warm as yesterday, but still humid, a high of 75. Turning fair, but then becoming foggy after midnight, might become dense, low of 57. Tomorrow, fog, then sun, and a warm high of 82. From the WBY First Alert Weather Center, I'm meteorologist Steve Balon.
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25: This is Dan Patrick.
24: Hour two on this Wednesday, Pizza Wednesday. Morale is high-ish, maybe. Doesn't sound like everybody is sold on free pizza around here. Well, Todd, I know, isn't. You seem to have that, I don't know about this menu today.
26: I'm extremely excited about the first two, especially that gumbo sausage shrimp, I'm assuming, okay. Or whatever's going to be on that. But the classic cheese, again, it's the kicking the field goal at the one.
24: Okay. Why don't you run down the menu officially, Dylan? Dylan's right there next to you. He's the one making the pizza.
26: Yeah, I like to insult him to his face like that on national radio TV. Classic cheese pizza. Come on. What are we doing here with the third pizza?
24: Getting a little squirrely. Okay. Getting a little squirrely.
26: I got to stay in my little space.
24: Here. Run down the menu, Dylan.
27: It's like Todd doesn't know I can hear him or something. We've got a Cajun gumbo pizza, a hot honey pepperoni and bacon pizza, and Todd's famously wonderful classic cheese pizza.
24: Iconically classic cheese pizza. Who has it better than we do?
26: Nobody.
24: Yeah, well, didn't sound that way first hour. You guys just taking for granted here. I just threw in a Pizza Wednesday. RecTech sent me the insert for the grill, and we're making pizzas. And somehow you guys can complain. Yes, Marvin.
0: Who is you guys?
24: Todd.
0: You stopped right there. Just Todd. Three Danettes have an attitude of gratitude.
1: Oh.
0: Other one is always complaining.
24: Bloop, attitude of gratitude. Yes, Paulie.
2: Yeah, and this is good pizza. Remember when you're in college, free bad pizza was great.
24: Yes, Dylan.
27: Yeah, I mean, I didn't originally want to do it without you, Dan. I don't like to do anything without you, but Todd insisted. He was like, who cares that Dan's not here? Do pizza now.
24: No, it's fine.
1: Under the bus.
24: Look, I can live vicariously through you guys, just like the audience does for Meat Friday. So it's Pizza Wednesday. Yes, Dylan.
27: Kind of like Paul brought up, is pizza when it's bad, like bad pizza is still good? Is it the best food that even when it's bad, it's still like, this is all right?
24: Man. I think you got a point there it is pizza. Like, you can find some redeeming value quality to a slice of pizza. Might be good crust. Maybe you pick off the pepperonis or sausage. Feels like you can salvage something out of that. Yes, Paul.
2: Yeah, it does feel like serviceable pizza is fine. But like barbecue, when barbecue is dry or not done well, that's not good.
24: What about breakfast? Kind of feels like, with eggs, bacon, pancakes, you got toast. You can kind of salvage a breakfast. I don't know if there's a bad breakfast. Yes, Dylan?
27: Yeah, like even if you're at a Holiday Inn and you do the continental breakfast there with the powdered eggs and the buckets of grease, essentially, it still like kind of hits the spot.
24: Yeah. Probably because the night before and you're like, I think I need something in the morning here. Yes. Yes, Marvin?
0: For me, cheeseburgers would be up there. Like
24: you can't screw up a cheeseburger.
0: I don't think so. There's cheeseburgers that are better than others, but it's not one where it's like, as soon as I take a bite and it's not that great, I'm going to stop eating it.
24: Yeah. Yes, Dylan.
27: Yeah, sometimes actually there's a situational element to this too. Sometimes that like totally overcooked cheeseburger with nothing on it at a barbecue or something hits the spot even more. It's like a bad sandwich by the pool.
24: I'd put up there with pizza a hot dog.
27: Yeah.
24: Hot dogs are usually like, all right. It's hard to kind of screw up a hot dog, but I put it up there with pizza that, all right, what do you got? Pizza. What do you got? Hot dogs. Okay. Yeah, Paul?
2: Yeah, I agree on that one. If you go to a ball game and someone hands you a hot dog and it's lukewarm and you got some mustard, it gets it done.
24: Yeah. Let's poll question for hour two, Dylan.
27: Well, Dan, also really quick, I got a submission from the back room that's a tacos.
24: Okay.
27: I'll add that.
24: Yeah. Yeah. Hard tacos.
27: Ooh, I disagree.
24: Oh, you think that it can be stale?
27: Well, I like the soft taco better. I happy with either, but the hard taco shell, it all ends up stacked on top of each other, so it kind of falls apart, and you're only getting a bite of lettuce by the end. It's all a disaster, really.
24: Okay, what's the poll question?
27: All right, best food now. thoughts on Zay Flowers getting a $35 million a year deal from the Ravens? Like it, love it, or hate it?
24: Well, he's just the next in line, but do I want to pay him $35 million a year? No. But he's their number one receiver. The Ravens don't have a history of drafting good receivers. But if you said, I can have Zay Flowers for $35 million, he had 86 catches, 1,200 yards, 6 touchdowns. $29 million will get me an all-pro right tackle, Darnell Wright. $22.2 will get me Bijan Robinson. Derek Stingley is making $30 million. Tyler Lindenbaum, a three-time Pro Bowl center,

0: Let me get personal here. 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
5: Brewers even their series with the Pirates, knocking off Pittsburgh 4-2 on Tuesday night. I'm Bill Scott with sports. Jackson Churiel, 3-for-4 with a home run and 2 RBI. Logan Henderson, 6 innings for his 6th straight win.
6: Yeah, I mean, I've said this last few interviews that I want to get as deep into the game as possible, and it was really good to finish 6th today. So, yeah, I mean, being efficient is the name of the game, and you have to be if you're going to get that deep into the game. And, you know, I don't want to just stop at 6. I want to keep going, so.
5: Newcomer Dustin May met with reporters yesterday. He'll make his first start in the series finale against the Pirates tomorrow.
7: Yeah, it's not the easiest thing coming in, especially at this time of the year when everybody's like comfortable and got their routines, and you're the new guy on the block kind of pushing everybody out of their routines just a smidge. So just trying to get as comfortable and get a lay of the land as quickly as possible.
5: Micah Parsons met with reporters yesterday, said he feels it's realistic for him to return to action when the Packers host the Cowboys in week 6. Wisconsin native Drew Bibber from Cedarburg joining the Packers in training camp yesterday. The tight end will give it a go as Packers are extremely thin at the position. For Bibber, he has to balance the excitement of playing for his favorite team with having a job to do.
8: Exactly. I mean, at the end of the day, it's football. Just block out all the light and just go in and work, because at the end of the day, it's a job. I have so much fun with it, but I know it's the NFL, but I mean, I'm here to like earn a spot, so I'm excited.
5: Before practice on Monday, Matt LaFleur told officials to not indicate good or no good when rookie kicker Trey Smack makes or misses a field goal try, which wrinkled the feathers of some reporters.
9: I just think it's going to be a work in progress. I mean, I understand this is not our first time with a rookie kicker. So I know that there's going to be some good, and I know there's going to be some that he's going to want to have back. And I think that's just all part of the learning process.
5: Midwest League Wisconsin knocked off Beloit 9-3 last night. Phil Scott, Wisconsin Radio Network.
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0: Bad news for the Falcons. They have lost Jalen Walker. He has a torn ACL, done for the year. You know, these are times when you look and you don't really notice the guys who aren't in the skilled positions. You can get a tackle that, like the Bears locked up their tackle, Darnell Wright. He's very good. You don't really notice these signings. I do, because you look at these teams and they're built from the inside out. You're looking at the offensive and defensive line. But to lose Jalen Walker, he's a really good young player, and they can't afford to lose anybody on defense. But Hall of Fame game coming up tomorrow, Carson Beck against Kenny Pickett. I'm looking back on Carson Beck. I think he won 37 games in his career in Georgia and Miami. I don't know where that ranks as far as wins, but I know since 2000, Carson Beck has the fifth most wins by any starting quarterback in the last 26 years. Now, I'm trying to think who would be up on that list. Is it anybody who played 5 years? Well, Carson Beck, did he play 5 years? I know he was at Georgia and then transferred to Miami. Yeah, Paul?
13: I have Carson Beck playing 6 years, Dan, technically. Oh. He was on the Georgia roster for 5 years, and then he went to Miami. All these records are in the COVID era. Because, like, Bo Nix had an extra year. Jaden Daniels had an extra year. Lots of guys like that. But we're checking on the most wins as a starter.
0: Who would be that guy in the last 26 years? So, since 2000, the most wins by a college quarterback. Marvin?
14: Ken Dorsey?
0: Was he there 2000, though? I thought he was drafted by the Cowboys in the 90s.
14: Now, Ken Dorsey was a part of that 01 national championship team,
0: I remember. Was? Mm-hmm. Okay. Okay. Yeah, Paulie.
13: I wonder how Jalen Hurts is on that list. A lot of wins with Alabama, bunch of wins with Oklahoma. He only played 4 years, but I bet he's up there.
0: Hmm. Yes, Dylan.
15: On the Bama train, A.J. McCarron?
0: Yeah. I mean, you have to have at least 37 wins. Who else, Paulie?
13: Jalen Hurts had 51 wins. Kellen Moore had 50 at Boise State. Callback. Tim Tebow, 48 wins at Florida. Always winning. Dylan Gabriel, 47 wins for UCF, Oklahoma, and Oregon. Those are a bunch.
0: Jalen Hurts has the most wins since 2000 by a college quarterback.
13: That's what we have right now. We're double checking.
0: Which quarterback has the most wins all time? College quarterback. I'll give you some time on that. Zach in Knoxville. Hi, Zach. Welcome back.
16: Hey, DP. Thanks for taking my call. I'm just here to stick up for Fritzy. I don't appreciate the slander that's been sent his way today. And in honor of Tony Reale hosting the show, I think any caller that asks how you're doing, you're Dan Patrick. We know how you're doing. You're doing great. Just hang up on them or the mute button. Your thoughts.
0: Well, we used to have a call screener, and he would just basically say, don't ask Dan how he's doing. He's doing great. Just get, because I don't even like doing that with guests. I mean, sometimes I will, but like, I want to get right to the topic, because if you're not doing well, you're probably not doing the interview. But, hey, how you doing? Good. How are you doing? Oh, okay, good. I know that's the pleasantries, and some people will come on and I'll get right to the first question and they'll go, hey, great to be on the show. And then I kind of feel bad that I'm getting right to the topic. But, you know, this is all time sensitive. I don't want to waste your time or anybody else's. And so I don't always do the, hi, how are you? How are you? How's everything going? Fine. All right. How about you? Fine. Grant in Charlotte. Hi, Grant. What do you have for me today?
17: DP, an honor of being quick. Sure. Hey, if you guys are going to do the Appalachian Trail, there's a lot of practice. It's pretty brutal. I mean, 3 to 4 months, hiking back-to-back days. Just do it, but it's going to be brutal. Have fun.
0: I don't know if I want to practice walking if I'm going to be walking. But once again, I'm not doing the Appalachian Trail. My wife is the one who is talking about it. And, you know, she said, oh, it'll be 4 months. And I go, well, wait a minute. I'm reading all these things, you know, these forums, and they're talking about 6 months. And she goes, we can do it in four. I go, I can't do it in a year. Yeah, Paulie.
13: See, you have to come up with a better alternative. Like, how about walking the coast of Italy, hon? There you go. That's nice.
0: Yes, Dylan.
15: You should also get credit for time served for having done that bike trip from Florida to New Orleans.
0: Orleans. That was Atlanta to New Orleans.
15: Yeah.
0: 6 days riding bikes in the summer from Atlanta to New Orleans. Oh, my goodness. And I never rode that bike again. Packed it up, and it's hanging in my garage. It's just there. It's a reminder. My wife goes, we should bring the bikes down. And I go, no, we're not doing that. Tara in Pennsylvania. Hi, Tara.
18: Hi. I wrote a book about hiking the Appalachian Trail because my friend Steve Wright hiked it, and I ghost wrote the book for him, but it took him 9 months. He got 5 broken bones, norovirus, COVID, so your wife might want to read it before she heads out to the trail.
0: Why did it take 9 months? Well, I guess with the injuries that he had to jump off the trail to get treated?
18: Yep. And to heal a little bit, with norovirus and COVID, that took another healing period. He was the last guy to cross the line in 2023. So,
0: did he go Georgia to Maine?
18: Yes, he did. He did, and he raised $26,000 for Sloan Kettering for breast cancer research because he was hiking the trail to heal from the grief of losing his wife. You have to have a good reason to be on the trail because it's so challenging that you're tempted to quit if you don't.
0: Is it, I don't know if I use the word easier, is it easier to go from Georgia to Maine or Maine to Georgia?
18: I would say it doesn't matter. The miles in Maine, like the 100-mile wilderness, is really daunting. There's a lot of like bogs and you're on the trail for a long time, so you're carrying a lot of food. I don't know if you want to get that over with first or if you want to save it for the end.
0: All right. Well, thank you, Tara. You pulled up the book, Paulie?
13: Yeah, it's called The Weight I Carry.
0: Well, for a good cause. All righty. Top of the hour. Dylan is in the box, by the way. Matt Boyer, he is a former bookmaker, and he was the one who took the bets from Shohei Ohtani's interpreter. He'll tell us about that right after this. Are you one of the 7% of adults in the United States who are searching for an alternative to sleeping in a bed? 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
38: Wednesday's weather looks mostly cloudy. A few spotty showers, not as warm as yesterday, but still humid, a high of 75. Turning fair, but then becoming foggy after midnight, might become dense, low of 57. Tomorrow, fog, then sun, and a warm high of 82. From the WBY First Alert Weather Center, I'm meteorologist Steve Balon.
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0: It didn't work out in the playoffs, but at least they made an effort there. Yes, I know you give up prospects, but at what point do you say you have to go through the Dodgers anyway? So why not go get a guy that Dodgers really might need now with Ohtani not being able to pitch?
1: Always pursuing excellence because every day is the Super Bowl, or in this case, the World Series.
0: I don't want you to be crazy. I don't want you to be drunken sailors. I want you to be smart about it. Get the right guy for your team. And Tarek Skubal is the best pitcher in baseball, at least on the short list. And if you got the third best odds and you're not loading up and not keeping Tarek Skubal from the Dodgers.
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0: Final hour on this Wednesday of Pizza Wednesday. Morale is getting a little higher. Dylan is doing the honors here with Billy Tips. He is his sous chef out there with the Rec-Tac Grills. The pizza menu today is...
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0: All right. 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
0: 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You got the WNBA on NBC and Peacock. Sunday, Paige Beckers against Olivia Miles. I love that matchup. WNBA live on NBC and Peacock. You can also see this program on Peacock. Download the app if you haven't done so. We will talk to the former bookmaker and the guy who took all those bets from Shohei Ohtani's interpreter, Matt Boyer. He will join us coming up momentarily. Tarek Skubal, he pitched okay. Bigger picture, Dodgers lost again. He made his debut at Wrigley. Thursday night, Hall of Fame game, Carson Beck versus Kenny Pickett. The Falcons have lost Jalen Walker. He's got a torn ACL. The Ravens lock up Zay Flowers. He got paid. The Bears locked up offensive tackle Darnell Wright. So those are some of your headlines. By the way, because of the nature of the payment, the LIV Tour still owes John Rahm about $150 million. Good luck getting that. Now, he's earned almost $100 million in LIV earnings already, but they could file bankruptcy and full liquidation, and then John Rahm would probably not get paid $150 million that he's owed. A lot of these guys who first went to LIV, they got most of that money up front. John Rahm had it on the back end, but it looks like he might get the $100 million that he's earned, but not the $150 that he's owed. How can you declare bankruptcy with the Saudi fund? They've got hundreds and hundreds and hundreds of billions of dollars. That's the curious part of this, that you're going to say that this portion is bankrupt here? Okay. And I don't know how John Rahm fights this. Maybe it's just that. You're declaring bankruptcy. Chapter 7 bankruptcy as opposed to Chapter 11. I think Chapter 11 is restructuring. Chapter 7 for bankruptcy is full liquidation. If I know my bankruptcy laws here. But I don't know if bankruptcy would help them. Maybe they renegotiate what they owe John Rahm. I don't know. But does this go to a higher court? Like for $150 million? I don't know the other golfers who were involved in this on who would be on the back end as far as their payments. I think Bryson DeChambeau was, there were talks of, $500 million extension. Obviously, that's not happening. But yeah, just interesting stuff. It feels like the LIV Tour was on life support, and then all of a sudden, oh, there's going to be an influx of money. They're going to try to keep this going. Everything I've heard since January is it was going to die a slow death, and that's exactly what's happened. Yeah, Paulie.
4: Yeah, according to Golf Monthly, the LIV Tour is still actively participating in events. The Bedminster this week, and the new CEO, Scott Neal, is still in talks with investors about having some type of season next year.
0: Yeah, well, good luck with that. Matt Boyer. No, I mean, I still don't know how they thought this was going to be something that people were going to watch, and it was all of a sudden going to... Now, has the PGA Tour benefited? Absolutely. Have they adopted some of the things that Liv was presenting? Absolutely. But you're trying to do this around the world, and people just weren't interested. Yeah, Dylan.
2: Yes, so I'm seeing actually like just today, it says that they've secured funding from an unnamed investor that will keep the circuit alive. But it seems like that would basically just cover what's owed to golfers right now. So it's like putting a Band-Aid on a musket ball. There's still the larger issue of like maintaining and running the league.
0: H 77 3DP show. Get to your phone calls. He is the two-time Amazon best-selling author, speaker. He was the bookmaker at the center of the Shohei Ohtani Ipe Mizuhara sports betting scandal. Matt Boyer was sentenced to 1 year and a day, pleading guilty for money laundering, falsified tax returns, illegal bookmaking. I talked to him after yesterday's show. And I started out by asking him, when is the first time you took a bet from Shohei Ohtani's interpreter?
5: I believe it's 2021, at the end of the end of the season of 2021.
0: How were you introduced?
5: I actually met him at a poker game after I was introduced to him by going to a private poker game with some of the Angels players and coaches and friends at a local Hilton in San Diego.
0: When did you realize that he worked for Shohei?
5: I mean, I knew right away, of course. I mean, who didn't, right? He was such a popular character. Probably the most popular interpreter in the world, thanks to Shohei, of course.
0: Ed, what's your role as a bookie of keeping somebody betting, but also is there a sympathetic side to being a bookie when you realize somebody is in a lot of trouble?
5: Yeah, that's a fine line. As a legal bookmaker, you're giving out credit, and it's a tough.

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6: Well, the Brewers got back into the win column last night as Jackson Chirio and Andrew Vaughn would each homer, and Logan Henderson, starting pitcher, allowed two runs in six innings as the crew would beat the Pittsburgh Pirates at American Family Field 4-2. Logan Henderson, who won his sixth start in a row, talks on his performance.
7: Yeah, I mean, I've said this last few interviews that I want to get as deep into the game as possible, and it was really good to finish sixth today. So, yeah, I mean, being efficient is the name of the game, and you have to be if you're going to get that deep into the game. And you know, I don't want to just stop at six. I want to keep going.
6: It'll be Brewers and Pirates again tonight. First pitch coming at 6:40. Turning to the Packers, yesterday was their sixth day in training camp. Micah Parsons, who is progressing from his torn ACL, told reporters it's very realistic he could return week six against the Dallas Cowboys. And Packers rookie kicker Trace Mack is 8 of 13 for field goals in training camp. Here's more from Matt LaFleur.
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0: Last call for phone calls, what we learn, what's in store tomorrow. Oh, what a day. What a day it's been. This day in sports history, have that for you coming up. Final results of the poll questions as well. Chris in L.A. Hi, Chris. What do you have for me?
1: Hey, Dan. I saw your interview with Dan Le Batard, and I'm sorry to go off course. I graduated from Full Sail 24 years ago. And I'm curious what you're telling your students and prospective students with the state of the industry right now, because I was a location scout in TV and film for 25 years, and the industry is currently gone. So when parents are asking you, hey, should my kid go to broadcasting school, what are you telling them?
0: Tell them the truth. I tell them how difficult it is. I tell them that not all of you will be on the air. In fact, most of you won't be. I tell them to diversify. I tell them to learn how to produce, how to direct, how to run a camera. Your degree is in sportscasting, and not everybody's going to be in front of a microphone. One of the reasons why I started my broadcast school was I met with the parents of a student who went to an SEC school and graduated in communications, and nobody had ever checked on if he had had an internship, any kind of experience. And I thought, and you know, there's no guarantees. I stay in touch with my students. When you graduate, you always have an opportunity to check in with me and the people who run the program. This isn't where once you graduate, you're done. That's what colleges do. I speak from experience. I tell them who you see going up, you might see on the way down. Not everybody's going to get to ESPN. You might be in Bozeman. But to call yourself a professional sportscaster, consider that an honor. And don't do it for money, because you're going to be disappointed. So we speak the truth, Chris. I don't know what happened with your career, but with these young students, they are getting great advice. They're getting the answers to the test. We've created something that other universities are trying to replicate, but they don't have me running the program. I review students' videos every single month. You submit a video, and I'll watch it, and I'll critique it. But your degree is in sportscasting, and Full Sail gave us total autonomy to be able to teach this program. But thank you for the phone call. Matthew in South Carolina. Hi, Matt. What do you have for me today?
2: Hey, Dan, DP, 5'9", 176 this morning. I'm a middle school PE teacher, middle school football coach, and heard y'all today while I was painting the field talking about yearbook photos. Well, I've done Captain Jack Sparrow, Mario, Darth Vader, the Bandit, Ricky Bobby. I'm looking for some ideas for this year. I've got a few weeks to figure it out.
0: So, wait a minute. You're a teacher, and you're going to do a yearbook photo dressed up as somebody?
2: Every year.
0: Every year. All right. Does anybody have advice, a suggestion from Matthew for this year's yearbook photo? I got crickets, Matt. I got crickets. Dylan, you should have one.
3: RoboCop?
0: Why would he do RoboCop?
3: I don't know. Just the first thing that popped into my head.
0: Well, because you have a RoboCop tattoo.
3: I know. I didn't even look at it, though. It's just on the top of my head.
0: You don't want to be reminded of it.
3: No.
0: Okay. But you have an oyster? You have a tattoo of an oyster?
3: Yep.
0: What else do you have?
3: A fish smoking a pipe, a peach, a palm tree, a couple sharks, and a dragonfly, and a really, really bad flamingo tattoo. Oh, and Reba's signature.
0: Oh, yeah. You lost a bet in Reba McEntire, her signature?
3: Yep. Got that on my back.
0: Of course you did. Yeah. And Shea and Irvin got one, too, didn't
3: he? Yeah, he did.
0: Yeah. Yes, Marvin.
4: Paul and Fritzy, do you guys have tattoos?
5: No, I never got one. I just never found something that I thought I'd keep forever.
6: A lot of scars, no tattoos.
4: Emotional scars,
0: Emotional scars.
6: I have those as well. Those are worse than the physical ones.
0: This day in sports history, Paul.
5: In 2013, Bud Selig suspended Alex Rodriguez a weird number, 211 games for PEDs. It was reduced to 162. And this is a good one. We brought out trades the other day. In 1960, two clubs traded managers. Detroit traded Jimmy Dykes for Cleveland's Joe Gordon.
0: Yeah, we brought that up yesterday. Let's see. Final results of the poll question, Dylan.
7: Thoughts on Zay Flowers getting a $35 million a year deal with the Ravens. 65% say hate it. I think that's a little strong. But and the food that's the best even when it's bad. Pizza, burgers, tacos, or other. Pizza running away with it at 74%.
0: Yeah, I would throw in hot dogs as well.
7: Oh, yeah, hot dogs. Yep.
0: 2012, Usain Bolt set the Olympic record, 9.63 seconds. Todd, what'd you learn today?
6: Paulie brought this one up earlier. The last time the Steelers had fewer than six wins in a season, 1988, almost 40 years. Wow.
0: Dylan, how about you?
7: You're not going to have to hike the Appalachian Trail.
0: No, I'm not. Marvin?
4: College football coaches don't watch college football.
0: They do not. Paul?
5: Tennis is the easiest sport to fix.
0: Todd, what did I learn?
6: Alabama ranked outside the coaches' poll top 10 for the first time since 2008.
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5: 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Right now, no incidents to report. 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But if something does pop up, we'll let you know about it. Thanks again to Hurling Clark Law Firm. All right, let's get into the bullpen.
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29: Brought to you by Stone Toad Bar and Grill in Menasha. Here's PJ and Nick.

Welcome back into the bullpen here. It's a better day today, right? Finally beating the Pirates. So now we could change that stat. We're like, 2-6 against them now in the last 8 games. But hey, got the 70th win last night of the season. We're still complaining. Nick is right. We are turning into spoiled Packer fans. Those are the words out of his mouth. I shouldn't speak for him while he's gone, but I don't know. It's been a weird week, right? Because this team, and more's coming out about the Scooble thing, that apparently they did offer more than, you know, what was reported, or they put everything on the table and Detroit just didn't go with it. So it looks like now the blame on that, you can't really have it on the Brewers because they tried to go after it. And it just, for whatever the reason, Tigers just wanted to give them to the Dodgers. But it felt like, okay, we didn't make the big splash, quote unquote, at the trade deadline. And then, yeah, they lost a couple games there. Lost that final game in the series against the Angels, and then against Pittsburgh Monday night, and, you know, call culminates with the trade deadline Monday as well. So you're like, this team's terrible. What are we going to do? But then the next day, oh, yeah, that's right. Fastest in franchise history to 70 wins. And again, still best team in baseball, the record, thanks to the Cubbies, who are now playing better baseball. Another win over the Dodgers for them. So, I mean, helps us out with the best record in baseball thing. But Cubs still just 5.5 games back in the division right now. But, yeah, things are better now in Brewerland after last night, right? Oh, maybe we've got some injuries to deal with. Oh, and there's the Yelich talk. Yeah, but on the field last night, 4-2 victory for the Brewers. Fastest again to 70 wins. Look, it was a better showing, obviously, last night. And I was on, maybe we should have traded Logan Henderson. Maybe we should have offered him. Maybe that would have helped out in some of these trade packages to land the big name. Well, I was wrong, right? I'm an idiot. Well, you guys already know that. Logan Henderson on the mound last night for the Brewers. 6-inning pitch, 4 hits, 2 earned runs, 1 walk, 8 strikeouts. He's allowed 2 or fewer runs in 9 out of his 10 starts this season, which is better than Scooble. He's, for a young pitcher, he's showing he's the real deal. So yeah, I'll eat crow on that. And after the game too, he did the press conference and he's like, I thank GM Matt Arnold for not trading me because I want to be with this team. And I'm like, okay, that's a great attitude to have too. He actually wants to be here. Usually that's an issue with people in Milwaukee. They don't want to be here. So they get drafted, and that's who they got to start out with, and then they want to bolt out of here when they get the opportunity at free agency and whatnot. But he's like, no, I'm glad I'm still here, because obviously he heard the trade rumors as well, and his name was probably bandied about in some of these proposals. So he went out and did what Logan Henderson did. Looked like he was going to maybe, you know, get bounced out of there maybe after the 5th inning, because things got some little control here and there, but he figured it out, finished it off, and 6 innings pitch for Logan Henderson last night. Again, 4 hits, 2 earned runs. Pretty good outing once again from him. That's not much more you can ask of him. And the offense somewhat showed up last night. Again, 11 hits they scattered. Jackson Chirio, 3-for-4. It was his first homer since the 4th of July. So a lot of these guys have been on dry spells. And I know everyone wants to crack on Yelich, and we're going to get into that and whatnot. But for whatever reason, again, we know we're not the long ball hitting team of Brewers bashers from years ago and whatnot. But when we go in droughts, we go in droughts when it comes to things like hits and and home runs and whatnot. I didn't know that was Yelich's first home run since the 4th of July. Obviously, he's been hitting the ball well. He's been driving it, but I did not realize that was his first home run in the month. So, going to need a little bit more of that down the stretch, but hopefully now the sign of things to come.
William Contreras, a lot better. Again, after Murphy said, yeah, we need more production out of the three and four hitters. Well, Contreras in that three spot last night pulled it off. And, you know, going into the game, that's the thing. The lineup got kind of jumbled around a little bit. And the big headline was Christian Yelich moving down to the seventh spot after Pat Murphy had a talk with him. And a lot of the fans were celebrating that fact. Like, yes, get him. Well, a lot of fans want him out of the lineup, but moving him down to seventh was a consolation prize, and everyone was happy about that. But then the late-game scratch from Jake Bowers came. Apparently, Bowers injured himself sliding into home the night before when he was doing Little League base running, but he scored. He was running all over the place, and Pittsburgh was throwing the ball all over. And apparently on that slide home, did something with his abdominal muscle. And then at the end of BP last night, it was a little sore, not able to swing the bat. So late scratch. So then they moved Yelich up to that fourth spot, or the fifth spot in the lineup. So then he was in the fifth spot after pregame saying he was going to be in the seventh spot, moving back up to the fifth spot last night. And, you know, that was some of the talk. But then after the game, too, Murphy, he's trying to not rally the fan base, but he's just trying to get them off of Yelich's back. So I want to know, Score Squad, what is your thoughts on that? 920-281-1570. And I know there's the whole, you know, I pay good money to see this team play, and I can boo for who I want to boo and cheer who I want to be cheering for and all that. You know, Murphy's just trying to remind the fans that, yes, he heard a smattering of boos with Yelich in the lineup last night. And, yes, but as he said at postgame, there's no one else in the world that knows he's performing not great right now than Christian Yelich. And people got to realize what he's done for the organization and helped him out. You know, almost a back-to-back MVP winner. So he's done a lot of good for this organization. And, yeah, he's struggling right now. But to be booing him, and again, on a 70-win team, we're booing him. And, yes, he's making a lot of money. And that's the number one thing we all go to. He's making, what, $25 million this year? And he's batting .223 or whatever it is right now and struggling. Every ground ball he hit, every time he hits the ball now, it just dunks into the ground 3 feet in front of home plate, and it's a ground out or a strikeout. And he knows that. Yelich, you know he knows that. And he's trying to figure it out just like everyone. You know, you get in a slump and whatnot. But again, Murphy's message is we're going to need him.

But it didn't go that way. And they were long outs to the warning track and whatnot. But again, that I thought that was a good sign that, okay, he's driving the ball. He's getting into the things. Usually when Yelich is doing his best hitting too, he's going opposite field. He's getting the gaps and whatnot. But that's now been missing the last week and a half since that series. So, again, he is struggling. I wonder if he'll be in the lineup tonight. Maybe he's going to have a night off. I don't know. With the Bowers situation, it sounds like Jake Bowers might be out yet again tonight with that abdominal issue. We'll find out. They're going to have to make some moves too, because Kyle Harrison going to be on the mound tonight for Paul Skeens and the Pirates. So Harrison officially has to get added to the roster. So there's going to be some moves here and there. So the transaction's coming out about, 3 o'clock this afternoon. It'll be interesting to see what they do. So I don't know if Yelich is going to have an off day today or not. We'll find out when they post all that. But speaking of the, Kyle Harrison being called up, we'll see what they decide to do with the bullpen, because yesterday's calls up and downs was Garrett Stallings and, like we said, Brandon Sproat optioned to AAA. Not a surprise there. And then that way they can get Sanzantel on the team and Dustin May. So those were those moves made. And speaking of Sanzatella, what a story this is. So he gets traded out on Monday, Monday afternoon with the Rockies. Apparently, I don't know if they fly commercial or what. They must after they get traded. It's like the other team's not going to do you a solid and say, hey, we're going to fly him to you guys, or hey, we'll pick him up in our plane or whatever. How does he get to the ballpark 30 minutes before the game starts and you need to use him? You just trade. That still miffs me. We're in 2026 and we're still doing 1950s trades. I mean, was he a hobo on the train? What kind? And I know flights, they're hard. They're hard to catch. But I thought there'd be a way to get these guys transported around, because, again, you're spending decent money on them, to help you down the stretch. You'd think maybe, and I don't know if this is on the Brewers or what, hey, we'll get you in the plane, we'll get you over here. Or we'll lease a plane to get you over here, like a jet or something like that, to get you on the roster. Because the trade was, officially completed about, we'll say 5 o'clock yesterday afternoon, right? Because even though the reports came out that he was traded to the Brewers at about 3 on Monday, 3:30 in the afternoon. Official trade deadline, 5 p.m. Okay, so we'll say 5 p.m. was official trade deadline. So where in the heck does it, and I understand it's a day because he's got to pick up his life too of just living in Colorado, and I don't know if the Rockies were home or not, so that could have been part of it, but I thought they were in Denver. But to get him to the ballpark a half hour before first pitch, and then he's like warming up desperately. They told the story too that basically Pat Murphy gave up his jersey number so Sanzatella could have his jersey. So Pat Murphy now has a 00s now. He's going with 00 Murphy. So he's going with that. Sanzatella is now a number 49, which was Murphy's old number. So the manager gives up his number. That's pretty high praise for Antonio Sanzatella. But again, he gets to the ballpark at 6:10, and that's Milwaukee traffic. And there's construction there, too. Did they at least escort him to the ballpark? I don't know. Probably not. But I would figure, maybe he's a key piece of the team now. Can we get him on an early flight? Can we get him in the morning? I don't know. That kind of was just like, okay. Or if that was the case too, then just say, well, he's not here. He's not in the building. Don't activate him then. And I guess leave Stallings up at the major league level until today. Don't have the guy race from Mitchell and he's got to get over there and hop construction and whatnot to get to the ballpark on time. The first impressions we make. But I guess that's the thing. I don't know. I found that very funny that he gets there. It's a half hour before the game starts. And then he pitches a perfect seventh. Well, not perfect. He got a runner on, but got a ground ball.

double play to get out of it. So it was a scoreless seventh for Antonio Sanzatella, who I think is going to be the key out of all these trade acquisitions. I really do. I know a lot of people think Dustin May is going to be, and JoJo, our boy JoJo, when he gets back, when he gets his appendix surgery all healed up, he'll be back. But I think Antonio Sanzatella is going to be a key factor for that bullpen. Because now you saw it last night. You can set him up 7th, 8th, 9th. You've got figured out. So if starters can go 6 at least, and then who knows, if they can go a little longer, then that helps out the bullpen even more. This bullpen that has been taxed. We talked about it. Too much Ashby. After Ashby, there doesn't seem to be anything solid in there. So we're going to go back and forth on this, but Sanzatella, I think, is going to be the key going down the stretch, especially in that bullpen. And last night proved it for him. Looked pretty good. And again, yeah, got to the ballpark 30 minutes before the game. And pitched there. He after the game, had great things to say. He said he always liked pitching at American Family Field. Loved the fans there as well. So and we loved him after that seventh inning last night. So if he can continue that, especially with some tough games coming up against the Dodgers next week and trying to win another division, we'll love him even more. So good win for the Brewers last night. Tonight, again, going to be difficult going against Paul Skeens. Kyle Harrison, going to be activated, going to be going up against him tonight. So, like we said, with the roster moves and whatnot, that'll be interesting to see now what they do with maybe a Shane Drouin. Does Drouin move to the bullpen now? Because this is the time to start getting things lined up for, you know, October, basically. I know we only have a 5.5 game lead. Anything can happen. Don't want to blow it or whatnot. But and jinx them and whatnot. But yeah, this is the time now to get things set up where some of these, the rookies, they've been fantastic. Now, Logan Henderson, I think, yeah, he's definitely staying in the rotation. Obviously, Miz will be your one, Henderson two. From there, I mean, it's going to be determined, just like it has been all season long. Kyle Harrison. Maybe Harrison in the two, Henderson in the three, but then after that, so you have those three guys you can assume are going to be the starters. Dustin May now sliding in here. Well, you know, he's got some experience postseason and whatnot, so we'll see where he's going to fall in this, but eventually you're going to need guys to come out of the bullpen. And if it is a Drouin, get him in the bullpen. Time to get him used to that role. Then it's time. Who knows? Sproat, if he can get things fixed down at AAA and they bring him up September, you know, because the AAA season is, even though he's going down to work on some things and try to gain some confidence, he's probably going to be back by September. And, you know, if he can figure some things out, he might be another long arm option out of the pen as well. So now's the time for the Brewers to, you know, get that situation figure out just in time for the postseason, because they're going to need long relief. There'll be a starter two or something where, you know, we saw Murphy. You're going to have a quick hook come October if guys are missing the strike zone. If they're walking people, then it's going to be a short outing, and then from the third inning on or whatnot, it's going to be Johnny bullpen the whole game. So if you can get some of those guys some work now, they can get used to coming out of the pen, know who you're going to, you know, put in those assignments. This is the time to do it. This is definitely the time right now. And again, you got a 5.5 game lead, so it's not like you're really, I mean, the Cubs are there. I'm not going to lie. The Cubs, they're going to make me nervous in the postseason. No doubt. They got a lot better come the trade deadline, and they took it to the Dodgers in Scooble last night. Scooble with no run support with that Dodgers roster. So the Cubs taking it to the Dodgers, and they're going to be there. There's no doubt about it. Maybe the Cubs could take out the Dodgers in the postseason, and then it could be Brewers-Dodgers or Brewers-Cubs in the NLCS, right? Let's up the ante on this thing. Last year's just the division series. Let's go for Brewers-Cubs NLCS, huh? How's that sound?
But right now it's a time for the Brewers to try to figure that out, too. Because you do have a decent lead that, okay, even if things go awry in the bullpen, moving some of these guys up there and they're giving up runs or whatnot, you still have some time to figure it out. So this is the time. Let's get things set for late September, October baseball, and get ready for it. Maybe the worst thing about the game tonight is where it's going to be on. All right. We get to play TV roulette once again tonight. Yes, we do. It's not breaking news, but it's what channel is it going to be on tonight? Get that Disney Plus app ready or ESPN app. That's the thing. That's the thing that threw me off the last time they did this. Because the game is on ESPN tonight. So all of you that have ESPN, no problem. You're going to be able to find it. For those of us that don't have ESPN, we have to go about five roundabout ways to get it. Either it's... I was told if you somehow you're able to link it to your Disney Plus account, you're supposed to access it off of there because you can access the ESPN app off of Disney Plus. That did not work the last time I had to try to get this damn thing on when it was on ESPN. That random Tuesday night game a couple weeks back. Now we're having a random Wednesday night game and they're on ESPN. And this is like one of their like 30 games this year, or not even that. Yeah, I think it's less than that. So why do... Maybe it sucks to win games because then they become popular and then they want to show you on the apps. ESPN does. I don't know. Maybe we should start losing games so we don't have to find these games all over the place. So we're not... Brewers aren't as popular, right? So it's ESPN tonight. So it's either on your ESPN Plus app, or if you linked it correctly, it's on your Disney Plus app via ESPN on there. But it's not on Brewers TV tonight. But if you have regular cable and you have ESPN, then you just turn on ESPN and watch it the old-fashioned way on cable. Which was not the old-fashioned way. It was over-the-air antenna was the old-fashioned way. So a roundabout way, there you go. And it's a big-time matchup with Skeens and Kyle Harrison on the mound tonight. So Brewers back at it against the Pirates, trying to take another one tonight and maybe add to that lead as well in the NL Central. We'll see what they could do with that. Good thing we didn't get Freddie Peralta. Did you see that last night? Freddie with Tampa Bay? Not good. Not good at all. That's why I was like, with some of the fan base, yeah, it would be a great story if we can get Freddie back. That was seven earned runs last night for Tampa Bay. Did he go 3 1/3, I think? Or he almost got to 4, I think. But that was the Freddie I remember. That was issuing walks, 100 pitches through 3 innings almost, and struggle. And I don't wish the worst for Freddie. Again, he did the best he could, with the Brewers. And there were some key games he pitched, and he was really good. But, again, I think this is another case where the Brewers found out they got the most out of somebody, and that trade made off. Now, I know people are grumbling about Sproats, you know, part of that return of that trade. But, again, you also got Jet Williams in there as well. So, I mean, not going to complain about that trade yet. But, again, that trade looks like it's working out. Even with Sproat's issues, I still got confidence that Sproat will figure this out and will be a serviceable pitcher for the Brewers. Because right now, Peralta, with the Rays, that was a very rough start. 7 earned last night. So I am glad that that was not the fallback plan after Skubal, where they kind of are like, oh, okay, well, let's get the familiar name and familiar face. Let's get him back in the organization. We know how to fix him, quote unquote, and everything's going to be all right. I'm glad that he's in Tampa. Let's just say that. So little rough for Freddie last night. And like we said, Skubal, too, last night was on the mound at Wrigley and no run support. It's not like he pitched terrible. But I think he was expecting a little bit more from the Dodgers team to help him out in his debut start. And it wasn't there. And now the Brewers, one game lead over the Dodgers
in the best record in baseball race. And again, they were the first team to 70 wins in the league so far. And the fastest in franchise history, too. That is the mark. 70 wins in 113 games. So that is the franchise mark. Again, we thought last year was going to be the year, you know, it was going to be tough to beat last year. And right now, this team is on pace to do even better than last year's team, which was record-setting. So will they get to 100? Do you think they'll get to 100 wins? I want to say they can with, you know, about a month and 3 weeks left in the season. I want to say they can, but they're going to have to, you know, to get to 90, they got to peel off 20 more. Huh? So they got to get 30 games in the next month and a half, about. Tall task, but who knows? They get on another run here and there, and they could do it. Maybe they get to 98 to beat last year's 97. Maybe. Maybe, maybe not. Score Squad, we can hear from you what you want to talk about. Brewers related. Travel issues. Like Sanzatella, it sounds like he had. If you want to share your horror stories about traveling. We can do that as well. 920-281-1570 to get in. Also, we'll have Godsmack tickets to give away. That big show coming to Rush Center October 17th. Again, the Rise of Rock World Tour. They're bringing Dorothy along. That could be a big weekend. We're going to talk about that coming up in Football Daily. Maybe that's why it's going to be a big weekend with Godsmack coming there. So we'll be giving those tickets away in the next half hour as well. So keep on listening. Your chance to win those all coming up here on the Bullpen on the Score.

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4: 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With a clear forecast streaming directly to you, any device, anytime. 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
4: Wednesday's weather looks mostly cloudy. A few spotty showers, not as warm as yesterday, but still humid, a high of 75. Turning fair, but then becoming foggy after midnight, might become dense, low of 57. Tomorrow, fog, then sun, and a warm high of 82. From the WBY First Alert Weather Center, I'm meteorologist Steve Balon.
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0: 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Training camp practicing. Practices continue. Getting ready for family night. Coming up Friday night. How do you feel about Friday family night? Can you really gauge a lot? I mean, it's a glorified practice. And they do a great job of selling this thing out every year. But it's a practice in Lambeau is what it is. And I know they try to make it fun with everything going on and whatnot and keep people involved. And they got the fireworks at the end of the night. But it's like, can you really go into family night and you take away from family night and you're like, you know what? That play Cisse made, that he's the number one corner. I know he's going to have it when we play the Dolphins on December 20th. I mean, can you really... How much can you gauge? You can just say, well, that looked good. That was pretty impressive. But it's just, I mean, it's just like with training camp in general. I mean, let's face it, what training camp is. It's guys getting back in football shape. It's like that. And then you got idiots like us talking about it and thinking, let's break it down here. He really looked great in that drill. That really tells me he's ready to be the number one starter on the... No one knows that until games. As Allen Iverson said, what are we doing here? We're talking practice. But, you know, it's here, and we got to talk about it. Because, and I'm sure the players, too, have got to be thinking, it's like, this is... And it's not... Green Bay's not the only place. It's... Football is the animal, and people want football content. Football. We want to talk about is football. But it's like, after a while, it's just like, guys, remember doing that drill in high school football? You really didn't think anything of it. You just thought it was a pain in the ass to do it. And now you got people breaking down how they're doing the Oklahoma drill. I don't even know if they do that anymore. But, like, the karaoke's, remember those things? I mean, I did that. Shakira would be proud of my hips doing that drill. I mean, it's just like, what do you gauge from it? It's, they're in shorts. They're practicing. They got pads on. They're practicing. It's good practice. Practice habits carry over to the game field. Yeah, we've heard it all. Yeah, it's not much you can gauge. Now, a lot of people trying to get excited about Trey Smack missing field goals and whatnot. And, well, that leads to the Jacks maintenance score poll today. Because that's been a lot of the talk. Because you got to find something to talk about at training camp. Because if you're not talking about training camp and, you know, casting gloom and doom on the team, then what good are you, right? Because the team just can't practice, you know. There's got to be a narrative here. There's got to be some kind of thing going on. Got to have people to talk and listen about, right? Jack's maintenance score poll. Are you concerned with Trey Smack's performance in training camp? 54.5% say yes. 45.5% no. So it's almost split down the middle. I mean, the guy's kicking field goals. The August win can be rough. I mean, I'd rather have him, you know. Well, my philosophy on kicking, I think I've expressed this enough. Special teams players should kick in the stadium that they're going to, their home stadiums, so they know what to do. So they're used to that. Not on the practice facility across the street or down the road in some other, you know, NFL cities or whatnot. They should always be kicking in their NFL stadium. That way they know what's going to happen. The best scenario that can happen. Because let's face it, there's a difference between kicking on Nitschke Field where it's all wide open, but you got the building... if I'm standing this way on the field, to the left side, that might block some wind. Okay. And then, well, people for the most part, when practice is going on, aren't driving around like jackasses on Oneida Street. For the most part, I said, there have been some times, but, you know, there's traffic going back and forth there, so that might produce some wind, right, to offset a kick. To kicking in Lambeau, per se, and you have the bowl that blocks the wind, but the wind comes over it, and then it comes on the field, so then it's a little bit different. So then they can get used to those conditions. You could do the same with the punters. Get them in there. Practice kicking. But they got to do it in front of reporters at training camp, and so we have something to talk about and bitch and moan about. So that's what's going on. Trey Smack missing some kicks, and apparently that's an issue. I'm not going to jump up and down and scream for him to get cut. I'm not. Not on August 5th. If this happens October 19th, per se, then we might have to look into something, because you don't want to go a season without that, you know, that spot solidified or having issues. And again, the issues could develop as well as the season goes on, because kickers are just like relief pitchers, like we're talking about with the Brewers, or like Sproat, like a young pitcher like Sproat. You know, if things start to get bad in their head or whatnot, it's in your head for a while. You got to get a little confidence and get your routine back before you can, you know, get out of it. So right now, I'm not going to call for, you know, Trey Smack's head. I think he's going to be all right. You know, they see something in him. Big leg, live leg, whatever you want to call it. But not now that he's kicking in front of everyone, and, you know, you got to write the story. Oh, he missed kicks. Oh, could be an issue. Here we go. But I was talking with Zach Morris yesterday about that. That's a good problem, though. If the only issue right now at training camp is people are complaining about the kicker, that's a good thing, especially the way this offensive line was lining up. You know, Jordan Morgan, you don't know what you're going to get out of him, and other spots on that offensive line, trying to patchwork it or whatnot, or if it's coming together, and you haven't heard a whole lot about the offensive line. Not a lot of complaints about that. You haven't heard a lot of defensive line issues with Micah being out. How is Van Ness going to, you know, progress? How is Baron Sorrell going to progress? Are they doing anything? Sounds like they're doing all right. With the cornerback issues, with Keyshawn Nixon getting burnt on an everyday basis. I'm kidding. He's not. Those are slant routes. It's hard to cover on a slant. You know, how are they doing? The cornerbacks, you're not hearing too much out of there either. So if the major issue is a guy missing some kicks, because that's when, you know, the only thing that's really bad about camp right now, I think they're going to be all right. I think things are going to be all right. Just let it play out. Still, we haven't even with family night, that's not even close to a preseason game. That I know it gets up to that level somewhat because you're in Lambeau and whatnot, and it's the first real feeling that yes, Packers football is back and whatnot, but that's more of a hey, Packers football is back. It's nostalgia. We're great. Everyone's in the stadium, we're having a good time, families are here, whatnot, blow up the fireworks. You're not gonna know until preseason games start next week at Pittsburgh. So, at this point, I'm not going to jump on Smack's performance. There's, you know, it's not, you know, do you want to make every kick? And then the first one he misses, then the sky's falling? Is that how you want to work it? I'm not that way either. It's just like, okay, he's missing kicks in practice. Oh, well, it's practice. He's figuring it out. He's probably trying new things and techniques as well, because again, it's practice. This is the time to develop those and see if this works or if it doesn't work. And if that doesn't work, okay, you fix it again. It's not like they don't have a kicking competition. They don't. He's the guy. So he's working on things. Maybe he's kicking it with a 35 degree angle pitch kick. I don't know. I'm just saying things right now. Maybe he's toe-kicking it a little too much. I don't know. I'm not breaking it down. I'm not a foot guy, unlike the next guy we're talking about. You know, I'm not. You know, I'm not that kind of guy. But, you know, it's going to be all right. Smack will be fine until he's not in October. Then we can harp on him. When it starts missing kicks in the regular season, it's like, okay, that's not good. But until then, he's practicing. He's trying to develop. He's a rookie getting used to the league. Just let's lay off him a little bit. Just a little bit. A little bit. Speaking of feet, Micah Parsons is targeting week 6. Apparently, that's the target. He wants to be back, and we know why he wants to be back. That is the game against the Cowboys. So, talking with reporters yesterday, said he thinks it's very realistic that week 6 he could be back. And I was kind of confused because I'm like, what, the PUP rules? You can't, that'd be really close window because I know they have to activate you off the PUP list and then you have 3 weeks or whatever. But those are the old PUP rules. I forgot they changed the rules. So now he doesn't have to miss the first 4 games and then come back with the team. Apparently, he can, you know, it's just like 2 weeks now and then he can be activated off the PUP list now. Rob Domofsky with a great article about it. And, yeah, he says he would miss at least the first 4 games of the season. However, changing the PUP rule now allows players to begin practicing after just 2 regular season weeks. In the past, the players could not do so until the first 4 weeks of the season. So after the first 2 weeks of the season, he can practice again. So basically, I mean, he can get a full month of practicing if they activate him and, you know, the rules around that, activating him off the PUP list. He could get 4 weeks of practice in before that Cowboys game. Now, I do want to caution a little bit because, yeah, that's week 6, and that is, you know, a good chunk of the season, 6 weeks. And, yeah, you want to have him back, but I don't know. I know he, and that's the middle of October, but you want to make sure Micah is there for the stretch run. And I know there's some call about we want to make sure we're in the stretch run. Packers are going to be in the stretch run. Don't worry. Again, a lot of people are, yes, the way last season ended, losing 5 straight, losing all those games down the stretch. I get it. But again, what was the cause of losing those games? You didn't have the best defensive player in the NFL on your team because he got injured. Remember, this team was the number 1 seed in the NFC when Micah Parsons was on that field. When Micah Parsons wasn't on that field, they weren't the number 1 seed. They were the number 7 seed. But again, when they had Micah Parsons, they were the number 1 seed in the NFC. I don't know why people are getting... And there were a lot of injuries last year. And I'm the one giving you hope for the Packers team. A guy that that cheers halftime for the Vikings is giving you hope. He's going to be... The team is going to be fine. So I don't know if you want him back for that week 6 game, if you want to have it off to maybe week 10, you know, a little later on. So he's there for the playoff run because you saw the difference when he's not in there. But I know it means a lot for him to play against the Cowboys. I mean, it always will. Because, you know, he said, you know, good things about, you know, the organization, and he liked playing with Jerry, you know, the team and whatnot, but he still wants to get back at him. And that tie last year did nothing for that. So... that was at Dallas. This time around in Lambeau, the home crowd 1,000% behind him, cheering him on. So it sounds like, yeah, Micah wants to do everything he can to make sure he's available for week 6. But I caution that's a great storyline and everything. A Sunday night football game, you know, the national network would, you know, NBC would love to have that as well on Micah's return against the Cowboys. But you just want to take it easy. And if it's not going to happen, don't force it. Because you don't want to aggravate anything because you see how important it is to have him on that field. He elevates that defense so much. And that way, cornerbacks don't have to cover as long. That helps them out. Helps your linebackers out. They get around as well. So he's the big factor to make everything go on that defense. So you want to make sure he's good to go. You know, just to have him out there for the revenge game against the Cowboys, you know, it's a long season. And you saw when he's not in there what difference he makes. So you want to make sure he's good to go. Other notes, I guess Jordan Love's been working on his footwork. We're back to feet again. But Apparently, all season long, he was working on his footwork, and I think that does drive people somewhat crazy when he throws off the back foot. Not that all of his passes have been terrible off his back foot, because he's made some incredible passes, but according to him and LaFleur, that's the one thing, you know, he wanted to work on his footwork a little bit more in this offseason, and that's what people have noticed and commented here the first week here of training camp, that he's looked a little bit better with the footwork, and it looks like it's paying off that he's got better with that, because, yeah, he is Favre-like in that, where he tends to throw a little loosey-goosey with the footwork and all that, and you hear from the top quarterbacks to ever play the game, like Peyton Manning and Brady and whatnot, how important it is, footwork. I mean, even with Rodgers, you saw that. Now, Rodgers would make some throws here and there, but it always, you know, that looked a little off balance, but it always seemed to be that he would be in control, and if you have good footwork, you're in control. So good for Love working on that in the offseason, looking pretty good with it so far in training camp. So there you go. What's going on? 1265 as they get ready for the season. I did want to bring this up too while we're talking a little bit about Football Daily, thanks to Community First Credit Union. Did you see this in college football? And it is the day and age, I guess, for this to happen. But this is like, you know, this is video game like. This is finally coming true. The Akron Zips, MAC conference, right? They announced a contest where a season ticket holder can be the offensive coordinator of the game. But the thing is, they don't get to call the whole game. The Zips announced the unique promotion yesterday in which the winner can script the opening drive of Akron's home opener against Robert Morris on September 12th. All current season ticket holders are automatically thrown in there. What if you have a season ticket holder that's like 100 years old? They love their time at Akron. They're a donor or whatnot, and then they're the ones that win it. That would be funny. But apparently, all current season ticket holders are in this drawing to be offensive coordinator of the game. For every new season ticket holder a current one successfully refers, they'll receive additional entries as well. The winners can be selected August 19th. Head coach Joe Moorhead will work directly with the contest winner to help design plays for better or worse. So at least it's not like the ticket winner can say, hey, Coach Moorhead, I drew up 15 plays. Here they are. That's the caveat in this whole promotion. The head coach is going to work with the person. So he's going to be like, well, I don't know about running the flea flicker there or three times in a row. I know it worked in Tecmo Bowl. Great. It's not going to here. So we're gonna exit that one out. Oh, the jet sweep on fourth and one. I heard a pro team does that one a lot, but I don't know if we're going to run that here at Akron. Yeah, right? Yeah, I don't know. This is interesting. I mean, like I said, it's video game-like, but it's 2026 college football. You got NILs and everything else going on. Why not? But apparently they only get to do the opening drive. So even though you're called the offensive coordinator of the game, if you win this contest, you only get the opening drive. I don't know if you get, like, do they give you a headset with this or what? I don't know if you're down on the sidelines as well. Apparently, you just meet with the coach before game and then you draw up 15 or, you know, whatever the opening drive games. The head coach of Akron is probably hoping for a three and out. That's probably what he's hoping for, so he doesn't have to call all these other plays. Because what happens if they score a touchdown on season ticket holders' plays and then they don't score anything else the whole game? They're going to be calling for the head coach's head, right? They're like, yeah, Joe Blow had the great game plan. Those 10 plays, they got him in the end zone. What? And then our head coach, nothing the rest of the game. So we need Joe Blow from section 114, row A, to call the plays for the rest of the season. I mean, that's what they'll be talking on Akron Sports Radio, besides LeBron. That's my prediction on that. But apparently the Akron Zips letting you be the offensive coordinator of the game. That's a new one. All right, let's give away tickets. Let's rock right now. All right, Godsmack. coming to the Resch Center October 17th, along with Dorothy, Rise of the Rock Tour, and we want you there. We'll go with caller 9 today. 920-281-1570. Caller 9, you got yourself a pair of tickets to Godsmack October 17th. 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Check it out. All right, good luck, caller 9. All right, now we got more of the bullpen coming up here on The Score.
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2: Well, the Brewers got back into the win column last night as Jackson Chirio and Andrew Vaughn would each homer, and Logan Henderson, starting pitcher, allowed 2 runs in 6 innings as the Crew would beat the Pittsburgh Pirates at American Family Field 4-2. Logan Henderson, who won his 6th start in a row, talks on his performance.
3: Yeah, I mean, I've said this last few interviews that I want to get as deep into the game as possible, and it was really good to finish 6th today. So, yeah, I mean, being efficient is the name of the game, and you have to be if you want to get that deep into the game. And you know, I don't want to just stop at 6. I want to keep going.
2: It'll be Brewers and Pirates again tonight. First pitch coming at 6:40. Turning to the Packers, yesterday was their 6th day in training camp. Micah Parsons, who is progressing from his torn ACL, told reporters it's very realistic he could return week 6 against the Dallas Cowboys. And Packers rookie kicker Trace Mack is 8 of 13 for field goals in training camp. Here's more from Matt LaFleur.
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2: The Packers now have off today, a close practice on Thursday, then family night at Lambeau Friday.
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6: Well, congratulations going out to our buddy Neely in Point. Winner of a pair of tickets to Godsmack, Rise of Rock Tour, October 17th at Rest Center, along with Dorothy, going to be there. All right. We got another chance to win your tickets coming up tomorrow here on the Bullpen. So a couple more opportunities coming up for you to get in there and rock out with Godsmack. All right, again, Brewers tonight on ESPN. Yeah, we got to play Where Are the Brewers tonight. So ESPN, where you can find him, taking on the Pirates tonight. Skeens, what did I say? 3-11 he's been with the Pirates this year? It's when he's on the mound. So they're not winning a lot when he's on the mound. And the Brewers have had some success against him as well. So hopefully that continues tonight. Kyle Harrison, again, expected to, he's going to take the spot. I mean, it's been announced, but not officially. So they're going to make all these roster moves coming up. We'll see who's going up, who's going down. You know, about 3 o'clock, they usually put that out, and their word starts spreading out on all that with the transactions. So we'll see what moves they make, too. We'll talk about that tomorrow as well. And we'll have a special guest joining me as well. One of the most requested guests we have. They have been on the show. I guess we can call a reoccurring guest. So we'll keep it secretive until tomorrow. All right. So that's what's planned for you coming up tomorrow on the Bullpen. All right. The show with Tony G's back in town, along with Leo on the way next year on The Score.
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22: 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The Bears gave right tackle Darnell Wright a four-year contract extension worth over $90 million guaranteed. Ravens wide receiver Zay Flowers agreed to a four-year extension worth $108 million guaranteed. In college football's preseason coaches poll, Ohio State is number one, Oregon is number two. To Major League Baseball, Tampa Bay with two runs in the ninth and two in the 11th won at Colorado 9-7. Wins for Detroit and San Diego on the road. Home wins for Houston and the Cubs, who beat the Dodgers 5-1. LA has lost five straight. Even though Tarek Skubal was making his first start with his new team, he took the loss, allowing two runs in six innings. He had six strikeouts. Texas ended a six-game losing streak thanks to a run in the bottom of the ninth, beating the Giants 5-4. Boston won its sixth in a row. The Braves won their sixth straight.
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25: Hey, it's time for Hurling Clark Law Firm traffic update right here on The Score. Let's take a look at the map right now. In northeast Wisconsin, there's a notification around the Appleton-Nina area. US 10 west at Wisconsin 76, the right shoulder is blocked due to a disabled vehicle. That is the one notification I see on the map right now. There is a notification down in Fond du Lac if you're headed down that way. 41 southbound, 3 miles beyond the ramp from County B, the right shoulder is blocked due to a disabled vehicle there as well. Otherwise, those are the only two notifications I have to report on Score Squad. That's your Hurling Clark Law Firm traffic update. 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
5: He's a little bit long-winded. He doesn't translate very well into our generation, and his jokes are terrible.
6: The show goes on! Yeah! Hey, going nowhere!
26: Here's Tony G and Leo.
25: That's right. Time for Tony G and Leo. Tony G is back on the air with my pal Leo Kuiper Jr. Hi, Score Squad. Hope you've been doing well. It's been a long time since I last spoke with you, but it's good to be back with you, and we got a good show planned for you today. I'm Tony G. My partner's Leo Kuiper Jr.
20: Hi.
25: And look at me, out of rhythm already. I forgot to pull up the show rundown.
20: Well, you...
25: First time back? First time doing this?
20: Yeah, you're out of sorts.
25: Let's see if I remember how to do this.
20: Oh, right. God, I hope so.
25: I know, right?
20: It's like riding a bike. I mean, it's just... Jeez. You never forget.
25: That's true.
20: If there's a will, there's a way. But welcome back, Tony G.
25: Yeah, thanks.
20: Married man and all.
25: That's right.
20: Wow.
25: Yes.
20: Can't wait to hear all about it.
25: I know.
20: I'm sure you're wondering how my life has been.
25: I have been. I've just been curious. Like, catch me up on all this stuff.
20: You were on the Rhine River in Europe, probably. I wonder what Leo's doing right now.
25: Yes, that's probably what it was. I'm sitting there. I miss Leo.
20: Why did I think of the Rhine River?
25: Yeah, I don't know.
20: Yeah, we'll let the cat out of the bag where you were on your honeymoon.
25: We will?
20: Alex almost did.
25: That's okay. That's okay.
20: He just
25: at
20: said
25: this
20: you're,
25: point, yeah.
20: He said you're yeah, you we wanted to keep it a secret so you could talk about it when you came back.
25: That's true.
20: Yeah.
25: So before I reveal that, I want to let you know that this is the show with Tony G and Leo. 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
20: 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The Pittsburgh Pirates are making news this morning, or early this afternoon. Marcell Ozuna's time with Pittsburgh is reportedly over with... a little bit of the season to go, a couple of months. They DFA'd him, and his 1 year, $12 million deal obviously will still be paid. But that's a power bat. Maybe if he clears waivers, the Brewers kick the tires on him. He's having a terrible year.
25: He is.
20: He's having like a Yelich kind of a year.
25: And this is Ozuna, right?
20: Yeah, who was like huge with Atlanta.
25: Yep.
20: Was that two seasons ago?
25: Yep, he's a former Cardinal. Former Marlin.
20: Yeah, he was. He actually played with Yelich. They had that great outfield. It was Yelich, Ozuna, and then there was one other guy.
25: Stanton.
20: Oh, yeah. Cripes.
25: Yep.
20: Why didn't they win a World Series, those stiffs?
25: No kidding. With JT Realmuto, back when Jose Fernandez, rest in peace, was on the team.
20: Yeah, Ozuna hit 40 home runs in 2023, 39 in 2024.
25: Yep.
20: Well, he's 35 now, and the wheels can fall off.
25: That's true. Well, you know who else got released or DFA'd yesterday was Jorge Soler.
20: Yeah, there's a lot of options out there considering the Brewers refused to go get a bat at the trade deadline, which you and I were beckoning for. You see our guy Mickey Moniak got a 2-year extension?
25: Yep.
20: At least they got the pitcher.
25: That's true.
20: We predicted that.
25: We did call the Senzatella trade.
20: Yes.
25: Yep.
20: So I was happy about that when that deal went
25: down. I'm glad they didn't pick up a bat because I think Christian Yelich is the answer. I think he is having a great season this year.
20: Don't even get me started.
25: I'm trying to get you started.
20: I feel terrible for the guy because he's done so much for the franchise. He's a great guy. He's a great quiet leader, but he's a leader.
25: Right.
20: And he looks lost.
25: He does.
20: He just does not. He is not the same player he was. And Father Time catches up with you. Credit Union Phil was checking in with me last night and today, and he goes, what are the percentages he bounces back? I go, first of all, he's never going to bounce back to what he was.
25: No, never.
20: If he does bounce back,

0: symphony injury.
1: Yes, and I'm going on Friday, so
2: all right.
1: Fingers crossed it's Miz. They haven't announced yet because May is pitching tomorrow.
0: Yeah.
1: The day game.
0: Yep.
1: Newly acquired.
0: May in the day.
1: Yeah, well, we saw him right here on this television in the Fast 9 Studios.
0: Yes, I remember.
1: Almost no hit the Brewers.
0: And then lost.
1: Yes. Well, he didn't lose, but they gave it away.
0: That's true.
1: I think they pulled him on a pitch count, and he had given up one hit.
0: Mm-hmm.
1: And then the bullpen let it go.
0: That's about it.
1: But he's a Brewer now, and he's no Tarek Skubal, but, it's similar to what they did last year.
0: You know how we fall into our I'll make this quick so we can get to the sports menu, but you know how we fall into, like, our mode where we kind of go down funny segments?
1: Yeah.
0: Impromptu. You know, we go through the best looking and worst looking head coaches or
1: sure.
0: owners.
1: Yeah.
0: What about baseball players? Because Dustin May is not a looker. I'll
1: no.
0: tell you that much. How about a haircut? Can I offer you a haircut?
1: I inadvertently said when they traded for him, I go, oh, that's the guy that looks like you, Alex. if you put a big curly red wig on him.
0: Yeah.
1: No, Alex, much better looking.
0: Yes, I would.
1: Yeah,
0: agree.
1: He's not an attractive man, but he's having a great season. And he was pitching well against the Brewers, so he's pitched well against the Cubs, too.
0: That's true, yes. The thing is, like, if you look like that, wouldn't you wake up and go, I need a haircut? Like, let me do something with the hair. Like, Conan O'Brien has it designed a certain way where you know it's Conan O'Brien.
1: You know what it is?
0: He just looks like Carrot Top.
1: It's one chick says you look great, and then you keep it that way.
0: That's true.
1: I mean, I have friends that have really long hair, and they're old guys, and it's just they look ridiculous in my eyes. But someone out there likes it and is telling them, that looks good.
0: Mm-hmm.
1: You guys know who you are. Get a haircut.
0: You're responsible.
1: Yeah, like, I feel like my hair is really shaggy right now. I need to get neatened up a little bit.
0: See, I can't even tell when you get a haircut because it just stays so short.
1: Yeah, well, I like it high and tight.
0: Yeah, no problem with that. I like mine short as well.
1: You got the G.I. Joe hair, so yeah.
0: That's exactly.
1: I can kind of tell when you get a... You probably do.
0: Mine doesn't grow long. I have really thick curly hair, so mine frays out like an afro.
1: Yeah, you'll look like May.
0: Yeah, pretty much. That's essentially what it is. Or, like, you can get to the point of, what's that movie, Tropical Thunder, where he has the big afro, Will Ferrell?
1: Oh, the basketball movie.
0: Yeah. I feel like that is probably what's...
1: Yeah, that would look great.
0: What I'm capable of.
1: Credit Union Film, the Cease Electronics Talk and Text through the line. May in the day. Not great, Bob. 6.84 ERA during the day. Going to take more than a head shaving to repair that. We'll see.
0: We will see.
1: We will see.
0: We will see.
1: By the way, it was... Connor, formerly the 920's birthday yesterday, and he missed his live shout out on the airwaves.
0: Oh, happy belated.
1: We made kind of a big deal about it, but he said he was having troubles with the stream yesterday, but he caught the podcast and he wanted to thank us for the birthday wishes.
0: What a dedicated listener. You can't listen live, so you know what? I'm going to go on the podcast and listen afterwards.
1: Well, he did get a personal shout-out.
0: That's
1: so
0: true. I guess that is the motivation. But all episodes of the show are available wherever you get your podcast. Just look up The Show with Tony G and Leo, and we'll pop up. But now, let's get to today's show menu.
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0: 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Here's what's coming up today. We'll talk crew, continue some of the conversation we've been bantering about so far. Logan Henderson dazzles against the Pirates last night, talking about the offense as well. Antonio Senzatella makes his Brewers debut, talking about all that and talking crew in about 5 to 10 minutes or so. And then we'll end hour number one with more Tarek Skubal. I haven't had the opportunity to talk about the Tarek Skubal trade.
1: You haven't.
0: I was out.
1: It's been a hot topic.
0: It is.
1: A hot button topic on this program. It has been insane. It has been... I'll leave Shane Sparks out of it, but
0: I heard
1: he did make a phone call last week, and it got a little heated, but
0: I heard.
1: All in good fun.
0: Yes. So we'll talk about that at the end of hour number one. Interesting spin on it as well, another article I read on the whole matter. And then it's Wednesday, right? I don't know. It's my first day back. I'm kind of weird. It's Wednesday.
1: It's your Monday.
0: It's my Monday.
1: It's my Thursday.
0: It's your Thursday, and it's my Monday.
1: Yeah, I had to work a full week. There are no jobs around here unless you want to work.

0: 40 hours a week.
1: And who wants to do that?
2: No one.
1: So we'll start hour number two with the Don's Locks and Tom's Drive-In Sports Trivia. And then in hour two, 1265 today, brought to you by Instaprint Plus. Brandon Cisse has impressed. That also includes a conversation on the Jacks maintenance score poll, talking about Trey Smack and his struggles. And then we'll award our stiff of the day and move on to the rest of the show. That's your hour number one sports menu, brought to you by Tanner's Grill and Bar West. It includes the entire show menu, really, but hour number one is brought to you by Tanner's Grill and Bar West. So I'm back, Leo. Did you miss me?
2: Hey, welcome back. Oh, God, I missed you so much.
1: Sounds like I missed a lot around here. I missed the trade deadline. I missed a lot of training camp talk. Shane Sparks calling in.
2: Yeah.
1: I missed PJ and Nick missing a stiff of the day, stiff of the week.
2: They were stiff of the day for missing the stiff of the day and week.
1: That's right.
2: Yeah, we have everything all lined up. I mean, you take all this time before you leave, and I was playing golf that day, and I was I was kind of worried because I think you were checking in with me.
1: Yeah.
2: And you were like, you know, are you listening? Are they doing this and doing that? And I was like, I caught a little bit of it, but sounds like it's going well. But then I came in, and we have that sheet on the stiff of the day and week, and I go, who ended up being the stiff of the day and week? And he's, we forgot to do it. But then, I mean, the biggest thing you missed was tragic, the tornado.
1: I know, yeah.
2: I mean, if you, it's probably okay now to, you can drive over and just, I mean, it's, the city's decimated.
1: I saw
2: it's
1: pictures.
2: Terrible.
1: Yeah, I know. It's just
2: it
1: terrible.
2: Was scary, man. We had like a hour show that day, less than an hour.
1: Sure.
2: Because first of all, we got knocked off the air.
1: I was wondering.
2: The bullpen got knocked off the air. HP, all of our stations were in and out.
1: Yeah.
2: So we were running on generators. And then once the emergency broadcast system comes on, because there was a touchdown, we all were in the basement. It was crazy.
1: Really?
2: Yeah. It was second time I've been in the basement here.
1: No kidding.
2: We had a tornado hit this building, whatever, the last time we had a big tornado in this area. It hit Woodward Stadium.
1: Really?
2: Yeah. It was roof damage, but it was nothing like the destruction caused by the one 2 weeks ago. It was just insane.
1: Hmm.
2: So, yeah, we had that, and so that kind of, you know, it, everyone was pretty sad.
1: Yeah,
2: so, yeah, we weren't really horsing around too much with we didn't even do the last Josh Carter joke of the day.
1: Oh, sure.
2: He didn't come on, but I talked to him, and we just, you know, he's State Farm Insurance. What are some things people should be doing that have been affected by the tornado? He gave us some advice, and he was like, we're not doing a joke. It's no time to be joking around, so.
1: Yeah. Yeah, it's unfortunate. I mean, that was, obviously I was out for it. I was still in the area for a bit while it was happening, and that was a travel day for us on the honeymoon, and we'll talk more about that in a minute. And obviously I'm not at all the worst victim in this at all, but I saw what was going on in Menasha, and it's like, holy cow, that looks very tough. It's a very heavy subject.
2: Yeah, we just kept getting, you know, texts, and I mean, obviously social media was blowing up with people taking videos, and it's like, maybe take cover.
1: Mm-hmm.
2: I mean, but I know Haley got a message from a customer of hers that was supposed to come in for a guest spot, and he texted her and said, my building is really, really damaged because of the tornado. Jeez. I won't be coming in. I mean, everyone was pretty upset. I mean, and we still are, and I know there's stuff in the works to help out the victims. I know a lot of our customers, like the Stone Toad, are having a big concert in September to raise funds for tornado victims. Mm. And yeah, it's this, I mean, the one thing when a tragedy like this happens. Yeah, Brian Butch came on. He's having a free basketball camp.
1: Oh, wow.
2: Donations going. He came on last week. The community bands together and helps each other out when these situations arise. So kudos to everyone that's been helping out the victims in the Menasha area, southwest side of Appleton, got hit pretty hard.
1: Yeah. Well, just some of the images that you see of both residential and commercial buildings.
2: You will not believe.
1: Wow.
2: I mean, I'm not encouraging people. I know they're still cleaning up, but I used to own a home in Menasha.
1: Okay.
2: And I had something to do work-related in Menasha, and I was just like, I just want to kind of see if my house is okay, my old house.
1: Yeah.
2: So I drove down that street, and it was just a lot of branches and trees down, but the structure of the home, you know, maybe a little roof damage, maybe some siding ripped off. That was okay. But then I drove, continued to drive down the street, and it was open. Mm-hmm. So I wasn't being, they're calling these people gawkers because they were out right away.
1: Yeah.
2: And the roads are closed, and they're telling you not to go in there. But I drove down a little further, just on the open roads, and it is just total destruction. I mean, you won't believe it. It's just, it's going to be, when they do rebuild, it's going to be a brand new city.
1: Mm-hmm. Jeez.
2: All these trees that are 100 years old are down, and it's all clear. It just seems, it's so weird. It is, like, unbelievable.
1: I can't imagine. Yeah, I could not imagine, especially what it's like to be in that situation. You know, like if you're a homeowner in that area or if you are in the area, I get it. It's a tough thing. But like you said, the community bands together. Hey, turn around quick, Leo. Turn around quick. Who's that on the TV? Not to change subjects here, but look at that.
2: Is that Nick Vetrano?
1: That's Nick.
2: What the hell is he doing on TV?
1: I don't know.
2: And why isn't he in here?
1: This is obviously a pre-recorded thing. But
2: is it?
1: I think so.
2: He hasn't been here.
1: I don't know what the... Yeah, but... Wow. All of a sudden, I look on the TV and there's Nick Vetrano, our friend.
2: Wow. Well, it's true. TV does put on 10 pounds. Are you taking... put that in the locker room.
1: I will.
2: Yeah, make sure you get his face. Get his profile.
1: I will.
2: Who's he talking to?
1: I don't know. It's something about a pilot thing? Like, is this a flying thing? I don't know exactly what this is about. But this is Nick Vetrano on our TV. Obviously, it's pre-recorded because he's out this week.
2: Yeah, get it right there. Get that one.
1: Got it.
2: That's a nice look.
1: Got it. I'm going to
2: send it. Oh, yeah. He had a suit on the other day. That very suit.
1: That's probably
2: why. It suits him well.
1: Ah, but I'm... Yeah. But yeah.
2: Well, anyway, let's talk about your wedding. I mean,
1: nailed your speech.
2: I did. I told everyone on Monday, and Jerry Browndre was like, "Yeah, you were great, Leo."
1: Mm-hmm. Yeah, it was something. I almost started crying. Yeah, it was emotional, funny.
2: Yeah,
1: yeah.
2: Well, I ripped you pretty good, but then I built you back up. That's
1: right.
2: I did.
1: That's how it goes.
2: Jerry Browndre just texted in on the Cease Electronics text line. Need to know what you had for dinner in the last 8 days. Tone missed you.
1: Oh my!
2: Yeah, we know the wedding went well. I mean, if you can give us one little quick tidbit,
1: yeah.
2: What stood out during the whole day? Other than, I mean, leave my speech out of it. I mean,
1: right?
2: Yeah. What was the coolest thing during that? I did see some photos and some social media stuff, and
1: yeah,
2: I tried to like as many as I could.
1: It was. I'll say this: it was a perfect day. I mean, like everything went well and smooth. It was a beautiful day. We had a lot of family and friends celebrate with us. It was a perfect day. It was a perfect wedding, and I couldn't have asked for it to go any better. Everything went well. We got a lot of compliments on how it went as well, and both Mrs. Tony G and I. I don't have to call her future Mrs. Tony G.
2: She
1: anymore.
2: Is Mrs. Tony G.
1: Just Mrs. Tony G and I had a fantastic wedding. So it went well. We were both very happy with it, very thrilled with it. It was on a Saturday. Obviously, the day goes so quick for those of you that have gone through a wedding.
2: It's just
1: a whirlwind.
2: I don't know if you know this, but remember when you and I signed off on that? It was a Wednesday.
1: Okay.
2: You were given the, because you wanted to invite the score squad, at least to the reception.
1: Oh,
2: dance
1: sure,
2: thing.
1: Yeah.
2: And you were giving the directions and the address, and you got, suddenly you were cut off.
1: What happened there?
2: Everyone, I don't know. I missed that.
1: Yeah, I don't know.
2: I mean, if someone would have texted me, I would have for sure given them the address.
1: Yeah, right. I don't know. Yeah, but, is it weird that how
2: was,
1: that happened?
2: It was weird, wild stuff.
1: It was. No, but so that was on a Saturday, and obviously, you know, like I said, it goes so quick, and then it gets to Saturday night. Sunday, you're doing some cleanup and some things. And then Monday, we leave.
2: And you went where?
1: We went to Italy.
2: Oh, the homeland.
1: That's right. Here we go. Hey.
2: Oh, Mr. and Mrs. Giordana. How about some pasta and bread for you? How about some vino?
1: That's pretty much what it was.
2: Yeah?
1: Yes. That was a great trip.
2: Were the Italian waiters like very...
1: Yes.
2: Very huggy, kissy with your wife?
1: No, not like that.
2: Like on Saturday Night Live?
1: It's a very formal place. It is very formal. Yeah. Like, everyone's wearing suits. It's so hot in Italy.
2: It's really old there.
1: It is,
2: There's
1: yes.
2: a lot of old stuff.
1: It is. The Colosseum?
2: I mean, how many people still go to games there?
1: Isn't that where the Bears talked about moving to if Soldier Field wasn't going to work out?
2: That would be a good fit for them.
1: The Colosseum. A broken down stadium.
2: Yeah.
1: No, but that was a great week. Had a lot of fun in Italy. Yeah, everyone greets you because obviously my name is Italian. So they're like, oh, are you from around here? Yeah, we got family from here. This is from the homeland. Yeah, this and that. And start joking about it. But spent a couple days in Rome, then went to Positano, came back to Rome for a night, and came on home.
2: So all right.
1: A full week in Italy. Went through customs, got a passport a couple months ago to make sure we could
2: did
1: do
2: you,
1: everything
2: did you
1: well.
2: Have to take like a bath shower like on Everyone Loves Raymond? Everybody Loves Raymond?
1: Yeah.
2: a little old lady comes and hoses you up?
1: That's right, yes. It's different how they do things there. Not saying that it's better or worse, but just different in the fact that like air condition is not as normal over there. As it is here.
2: Oh, it's normal here.
1: It's very normal here.
2: Oh, yeah. Okay.
1: It is.
2: Not going there. What's the best thing you ate?
1: Oh, that's a good question. Best thing I ate. Well, listen, the pizza was obviously delectable. I had a blue lobster ravioli that was just incredible on Saturday. Okay. That was very good.
2: Did they have all your juice boxes and mac and cheese?
1: They didn't have Capri Sun. So that was a bit of a disappointment, but that's all right.
2: Hop and Nina on the Cease Electronics text line. Tony G, did you run into Carlos Costanza when you were in Italy? But serious, nice to hear you back on with Leo.
1: Oh, thank you.
2: Jerry Browndre loves the song still on in the background.
1: Yeah,
2: DK,
1: it's about to end.
2: DK Nod from Chaska. You didn't see me there? I found the address, and I was on the dance floor the entire night. Yeah, we saw you.
1: Oh, I saw you.
2: We just thought you were stuck up, that you weren't coming and talking to us.
1: That's right. Oh, yes. It was a beautiful time, though.
2: Great.
1: Beautiful time.
2: Well, good to have you back. Glad it's, is it somewhat of a relief it's behind you now?
1: Yeah.
2: A lot of anticipation. I mean, do you kind of feel that, you know, believe it or not, I've been married.
1: Yeah.
2: It's all the build up, and then you go through it, and you're like, you're king for a day.
1: Yes.
2: That's what someone told me. You're king for a day. And then you kind of, once you get back from the honeymoon, it's like kind of a letdown.
1: I wouldn't say a letdown, I get it. I get what you're saying.
2: Just like, because
1: the energy is a little different. Like you're getting used to a new lifestyle, and it's like, okay, well now, what's next, right? Because for 2 years you've been looking forward to a wedding,
2: well, a family,
1: a honeymoon.
2: Now it's the family.
1: Yeah.
2: Now
1: well,
2: the countdown is on.
1: Yeah, absolutely.
2: Let's get a pool going.
1: or a pond.
2: When is little Tony G Jr. going to be?
1: That's a great question.
2: Running around here in the Fast 9 studios, causing Uncle Leo all kinds of problems.
1: Uh-huh. Yes.
2: It's get a great question. Get that little vermin out of here. Come on.
1: That is a great question.
2: Credit Union Phil has a question.
1: What's
2: Do they
1: question?
2: Have a goldfish snack for you?
1: I wish, man.
2: Miss you, Tony. Welcome back.
1: Yeah, thanks, Credit Union Phil. I wish there was no goldfish over there, but
2: all right, all right. I haven't seen the wedding ring.
1: Oh, well,
2: what? You don't have a wedding ring on you, stiff.
1: No, there's no wedding ring.
2: Oh my
1: it's
2: god,
1: it's getting engraved.
2: Oh my god, sure it is.
1: It's getting engraved.
2: Oh, I don't like the way it feels. I'm just gonna put it here on the dresser. I'm not gonna wear it.
1: No,
2: oh, you're one of those guys. Okay,
1: no.
2: So it's getting engraved at Appleton Engraving. Huh?
1: That's right. Yes.
2: Okay, good.
1: They're engraving my ring. Once I'm sure to be done in a speedy fashion, I'll
2: all
1: get the
2: right.
1: ring, and then it'll
2: okay.
1: be on.
2: Is it one of those comfort sporty rings, or what is it? Gold?
1: No, it's gold. Yeah.
2: Oh, okay.
1: It's gold. I'm a big gold guy, so it's gold. Solid
2: good,
1: gold.
2: Good. I wonder where my ring is.
1: Yeah. Yeah. I don't know. I don't know.
2: I don't need it anymore, but I could have borrowed it to you.
1: Yeah,
2: in the interim.
1: Maybe. Yeah.
2: In the interim while you're waiting for yours to come back.
1: I've been thinking about getting one of those athletic ones, too, because like when it gets cold out, obviously the ring comes off easy. I don't want to lose the ring, mm-hmm. so I might have to go with something a little more tight.
2: We're almost breaking a record from yesterday when we went the longest first segment in the history of this show.
1: I know. Usually it gets to about 12:30.
2: Hey, before we step out, though, your favorite neighborhood bar and grill, Scuba's Poorhouse. 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I think Beverly and I are going to have to stop by maybe this Friday for
1: all right,
2: some fish,
1: Beverly.
2: Fish tacos and all that great Friday night fish. 1309 East Wisconsin Avenue in Appleton. Tony.
1: When we come back, talking crew, Logan Henderson dazzles against the Pirates. We'll break down game 2 of 4 between the Brewers and Pirates when we come back. Don't go anywhere. The show with Tony G and Leo off to a great start on this Wednesday afternoon right here on The Score.
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11: Wednesday's weather looks mostly cloudy. A few spotty showers, not as warm as yesterday, but still humid, a high of 75. Turning fair, but then becoming foggy after midnight, might become dense, low of 57. Tomorrow, fog, then sun, and a warm high of 82. From the WBY First Alert Weather Center, I'm meteorologist Steve Balon.
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14: Couple of texts came in the break on the Cease Electronic Talk and Text Line.
15: Yeah, who are they from?
14: 920-281-1570. One from Credit Union Phil says, check the court records. I bet he didn't even get married and just took a vacation.
15: Yeah, well, I was there. So
14: that's your job to do the homework, not me.
15: I witnessed it, so.
14: Yeah, the best. Yeah.
15: I'll vouch for him.
14: He did, yes. Tramper Bob and Nina. Hey, Tony, glad you're back. Obviously, your pilot was able to fly the plane and land it.
15: That's right.
14: And don't call me Shirley.
15: That's good. Were you up in the cockpit?
14: Yeah, I was, yes.
15: With Kareem Abdul-Jabbar?
14: Yes, it was a weird day. Yeah.
15: Was he?
14: Weird flight.
15: Yeah.
14: We actually had trouble getting there to Italy, obviously because of the storm. And again, not playing the victim card. There are worse victims out there of that storm. But with the tornado, we had trouble.
15: Did you drive to Chicago or did you fly?
14: We were supposed to fly Green Bay to Chicago, Chicago to Rome. And with the delays due to the weather, we didn't leave Green Bay until about 7 hours later than we were supposed to. So we missed the flight from Chicago to Rome. So we were
15: bummer.
14: So then we got rescheduled to go, you know, obviously Green Bay to Chicago, Chicago to Helsinki, Finland.
15: Oh, Helsinki.
14: To go to Rome.
15: Mm.
14: Well,
15: you could say you're in Finland.
14: With the traffic time or the taxi time in Chicago, we didn't leave until about 45 minutes late. And so we got to Finland late. So then we got rescheduled to go Helsinki, Finland to Amsterdam to go to Rome. So that finally worked out. But
15: traveling, it can be annoying.
14: Oh, it can be annoying, yes.
15: Once you get there, it's great. But
14: yes.
15: That's
14: It was worth it.
15: How long of a flight? I mean, if it was just a standard flight.
14: To get from Chicago to Rome is about 10 to 12 hours. We did it in 10. The pilots were very fast on that day, but usually about 12.
15: Oh, this just hit on the Cease Electronics Talk and Tech studio line. Who is this from? It's from the 920. I don't know who it is. Give us your name. Oh, it might be Jack.
14: Could be.
15: Were you able to listen to the Eddie Doucette, what he said about you?
14: No.
15: Did
14: you get him on?
15: Yeah, I did.
14: Oh, right. I didn't know that.
15: We played the clip.
14: Yeah?
15: We played the clip.
14: What day was this? I'm going to have to go back and listen.
15: That was Tuesday or Wednesday?
14: Last week.
15: Okay. Because the first thing he said was about the tornado.
14: Mm-hmm.
15: And yeah, it was fun. It was a lot of fun to have Eddie back on. Sounds great. 86 years old. He's going to be back in the state for the Mac Fund, which he co-founded with John McLaughlin. And it was on Tuesday, according to
14: last Tuesday.
15: Beverly checking in on the Cease Electronics. Thanks, Bev. Well, that Beverly.
14: Oh.
15: She's on it.
7: All right, Beverly.
15: Eddie was, he sounded great. He took a listen and he critiqued you.
14: Really?
15: It was fabulous.
14: I can't wait to hear.
15: He had good things. He had good things to say.
14: So that would have been the 28th. Yeah.
15: Yeah. What time was that at? I think it was at 1:20. So if you listen to the podcast.
14: Second hour,
15: about 20 minutes in.
14: Okay. I will cue that up for when we're off air.
15: Yeah, yeah. Be sure to listen to the great Eddie Doucette. It was a good interview. We had fun.
14: I will.
15: PJ and I handled it. I kept calling him PG. PG.
14: PG-13.
15: It's just easier to say. PG. Jerry Browndre said it was like 1:20 or so. Yeah. You are correct, sir.
14: All right. I will cue that up for
15: Look at everyone helping me out.
14: I know. Yeah. Score Squad really bands together. It's a good group here. So, with the time that we have, let's get into Talkin' Crew. 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So, today's Talkin' Crew. The Brewers won last night 4-2 over the Pirates. They are the first team in baseball to get to 70 wins this season. And they have still the best record in baseball as the Dodgers lost last night.
15: Yeah, there were years the Brewers didn't win 70 games in the whole season.
14: Yes. Yep.
15: I guess I should quit complaining that they didn't get another bat in the lineup and just be happy with 70 wins and on their way to 90-plus wins again.
14: So this is, 113 games? Right, 70 and 43 is 113. So
15: you're really good at math.
14: I'm trying.
15: Good for you.
14: So there's about, 39 games left? 40 games left?
15: Mm-hmm.
14: Do you think they get to 100?
15: No.
14: No?
15: No.
14: That'd be really sweet if they did.
15: Yeah. It would. Well, I'd rather see a World Series.
14: I 100% agree. 100% agree.
15: Give me 95, 96 wins in a World Series appearance.
14: Yes.
15: I'll just take an appearance at this point.
14: Yeah, same here. I would, too. I'd love to see a win, but just an appearance, I agree.
15: But it was a nice bounce-back victory after the debacle on Monday. Pirates just give the Brewers trouble.
14: Yeah, they do.
15: They just, I mean, the Cubs just manhandled them, and now the Brewers just... But again, you get 4 runs on the board, scratch them out. There's a couple of home runs.
14: How many runs do you say that the Brewers need in order to be victorious?
15: Hit it.
7: 4!
14: That's right.
7: Four it is. 4!
14: That's all you need, just 4 runs. And that's what they got last night and got the win. And in part because they were able to get the win was because of Logan Henderson and his strong outing. He got his 6th win of the season. He's 6-1 on the season. 6 earned, struck out 8, only gave up 2, 4 hits. Only 83 pitches. The guy probably could have went 7. But they go to Antonio Senzatella, who was strong in his Brewers debut.
15: Looked good.
14: A scoreless,
15: got that double play. That was nice.
14: 7th inning, got the double play. Abner struck out the side in the 8th, and then McGill locked the door down in the 9th for his 19th save of the season. Strong pitching performance. There it was. And the Brewers, all they needed was 4 runs. That's what they got.
15: They typically win when they get 4.
14: However, Christian Yelich's batting average down to .231 after 0-for-4 last night.
15: Yeah, it's gotten to the point where I feel bad for the guy.
14: Yeah.
15: He's done so much for this franchise. He's been great. And I hate to just say it's over. I mean, he's going to keep playing. He's got to try to bounce back, but he is in a funk. He's in the funk of funks right now.
14: He's 0 for 12 in the month of August so far, and he batted 205 in July.
15: Oof. Yeah, did you see yesterday the stat I pulled up? Did you see the...
14: The one that you texted in the chat?
15: Yeah, about the Cheerio, who hit a home run last night. I called him out because he only had one since the 4th of July. He had one. Contreras had one. Yelich had one. Randy Wolf won.
14: Randy Wolf had one. Yep.
15: Is that what it said?
14: Well, it says the home runs in the last 2 weeks. Yelich won. Contreras won. Cheerio zero before yesterday. Randy Wolf won.
15: Yeah. Yeah, so. Randy Wolf has as many as... And that game Monday night, the top of the lineup, 0 for 14. Ugh. I mean, they just... But Contreras and Cheerio stepped up last night and played much better.
14: Yes, they did. Yep. Contreras was 2 for 4, and Cheerio was 3 for 4 with that home run. Drove in 2, did Jackson.
15: I just continue to wonder why. I mean, and David Hamilton had a beautiful bunt last night for a base hit. Yep. I mean, I love that guy in that role, but Joey Ortiz is their hottest hitter right now, and he's in a platoon situation. I don't understand that.
14: I don't either. One of them has to be the DH, and Yelich has to stop being in the lineup. That's the answer.
15: That would be it. But now with Jake Bauer sidelined for how we don't know how long.
14: Yeah,
15: he hurt his ab. He's got an ab injury from sliding into home.
14: Mm-hmm.
15: Were you a head first slider or feet first?
14: I always try to do foot first.
15: Yeah,
14: because I know what happens when you slide in with your hand. It gets messy.
15: Yeah.
14: Even
15: especially if you're a pitcher,
14: whether with your wrists, your shoulders, Jimmy Nelson, right, yeah. Or you get a tag in the face or something like that. It just never goes well if you slide foot first. If you get a good jump and your base running the way you should be, you should have the bag safely sliding foot first. Shouldn't need to slide in with your hand. So I get it though.
15: Easier to steal a base though and slide on the outside and then just reach your hand in.
14: Sure.
15: Whether it's home plate or second base, you can maneuver a little bit better when you're going. You're kind of blind going in feet first. And I understand why they go head first.
14: Right.
15: But yeah, I was a feet first guy too.
14: Yep. Always. Always, always.
15: It was always fun practice sliding out on the grass.
14: That's true.
15: In the preseason.
14: That's true. Maybe some quarterbacks around the NFL should take some sliding lessons.
15: Well,
14: foot first as well.
15: That's a topic for another segment.
14: That's true. The Brewers and Pirates game 3 tonight, 6:30 p.m. will be first pitch. And Paul Skeens is on the mound for the Pirates, Kyle Harrison for the Brewers. And so Harrison's returning from the injured list in this outing. He's got a 3.01 earned run average, a 9-2 record. Paul Skeens this year, Leo, 9-9 with a 3.90 earned run average, 156 strikeouts in 124 and 2/3 innings.
15: Yeah, I mean, it's if they're going to get him, I mean, now's the time to get him.
14: 13 home runs given up this year.
15: I mean, he's still a great pitcher, great stuff, but you know, sometimes, I mean, we're getting upset with the Miz when he loses a game, gives up two runs, and they don't give him any support and lose 3-1.
14: The scary thing is that Paul Skeens, I'm saying, and this is for baseball, maybe not for the Brewers playing him tonight, but Paul Skeens' pitch velocity has been down significantly this season.
15: Okay.
14: Is that pointing towards an injury?
15: I don't know. Usually it does.
14: He's not hitting over 98 miles an hour. He was a 101, 102 guy like Mizorowski.
15: Mm-hmm.
14: So now it's down big time in his velocity, and it's
15: reason
14: showing.
15: For concern.
14: Yeah,
15: the
14: big
15: Pittsburgh
14: time.
15: Pirates. We'll see how it plays out tonight.
14: Yes.
15: I mean, sometimes the Brewers make a AAA pitcher look like the second coming of Cy Young.
14: Yeah, that's true.
15: I'm not going to be too nice. I was happy with the bounce back victory, but it seems like if I stay on them, they respond.
14: No, you can't.
15: We know they listen.
14: You can't give them a break.
15: No, I'm not giving them a break. It's
14: got to stay on them.
15: It's August.
14: Yes.
15: It's do or die. Will I be booing on Friday night? That's the question. Yeah. I won't be.
14: From the top of your lungs, there's Leo booing.
15: I won't
14: booing.
15: Be booing.
14: Time to take another break.
15: Okay.
14: When we come back, I haven't had the chance to talk about Tarek Skubal.
15: Yeah, we should probably touch on what transpired last week.
14: And an interesting perspective on it as well. I read another article on the situation on the Brewers' involvement in the whole matter. So we'll talk about that on the other side.
15: Well, he pitched last night and lost. I mean, his team lost. So
14: it's true. And to the red-hot Chicago Cubs.
15: Wouldn't that be justice if the Dodgers just fall off the face of the earth?
14: I think so.
15: That would be fun.
14: I think so.
15: Would you pull for the Cubs more if that was going to happen?
14: No.
15: Well, I mean, look at it this way, Tony. You get to the playoffs. Do they have a better chance of beating the Cubs or the Dodgers?
14: Yeah, Ooh. That is a great question.
15: Yeah, Phil will tell me to bite my tongue.
14: But. We'll debate that on the other side. Good conversation coming up next. It's the show with Tony G and Leo right here on The Score.
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9: Well, it's an off day at Packers training camp. They're going to get back out there tomorrow before Friday's annual family night inside Lambeau Field. Tight end Tucker Kraft will likely practice, though he won't be going into any full-speed team drills just yet. That could come later this month. They're in joint practice with the Cardinals. All of it comes roughly 10 months after he tore his ACL. Meanwhile, Micah Parsons could just start running soon. Said it wouldn't be unrealistic to play in October, but he also cautioned fans when trying to compare his recovery to Kraft's.
16: I'm not even going to put a set return date, because obviously me and Tuck had two different injuries. Him having an isolated ACL versus me battling between meniscus and ACL. When Tuck was walking at 4 weeks, I'm still in crutches, you know, so it's a completely different. I did 7 weeks of crutches, you know, Tuck is, so you could just add those 3 weeks right there. It's a whole different rehab program.
9: Again, the Packers off from practice today. They'll get back out there tomorrow. Turning to Wisconsin, they're going to get fall camp going tomorrow in Madison. Team announced today that they will hold an open practice for fans later this month. It'll take place August 18th at 7 o'clock. Wisconsin did not hold a public spring game in April, so this will be the first chance for fans to see this year's squad.
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9: Well, the Brewers and Pirates facing off again tonight in Milwaukee after they split the first two games of the series. Kyle Harrison will make his return to the mound as he pitches for the first time since early July due to an elbow injury. Paul Skeens goes for the Pirates. First pitch is at 6:30. With this Wisconsin Sports Zone Network update, I'm Zach Heilprin.
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0: 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The Score.
15: I grabbed a sandwich.
14: I had a sandwich before the show today. I ate lunch before the show.
15: Good job.
14: I was just too hungry.
15: Not me. I'm starving.
14: Just couldn't wait.
15: Just wish I could get a burger from somewhere.
14: Yeah. No burgers in Italy.
15: No?
14: No.
15: A lot of pizza, pasta.
14: Although, you know, there was a notable fast food chain in Italy.
15: And that wasn't Mickey D's?
14: It was.
15: Well, there's a burger right there.
14: I guess so. We didn't go to McDonald's. You know, we're not going to Italy for McDonald's. But
15: you know what they call a quarter pounder with cheese in France? A Royale with cheese.
14: Really?
15: Didn't you ever see Pulp Fiction?
14: No.
15: Watch it.
14: I heard that's one of the famous movies. Is that next on your list that I have to go through?
15: Not necessarily.
14: Okay.
15: But it is. It's pretty famous. Kind of. It's a gangster movie, I guess you could say.
14: Gangster?
15: Yeah.
14: I'm pretty okay.
15: You want to read the fact checkers text? Before
14: yeah, let's
15: we
14: see here.
15: Talk the poll question.
14: Well, we had a couple of texts in here. I won't say terrible Tim's. I don't know that it's good for air. But
15: it's something about your
14: something about Helsinki, Finland.
15: Yeah, well, there you go.
14: Could be a future drop. Yeah, could be. Certainly, I didn't want to be in Helsinki, Finland. Nothing against Helsinki, but that's just not where my route had taken me. Fact checker gets in on the Cease Electronic Talk and text line. Here's what he says: this probably isn't the answer to the Yelich problem, but some guys play and hit much better when they're in the defensive lineup as well. They kind of get in a rhythm in the game by playing both ends of the spectrum. Yelich has been sitting on the bench in between those half innings. I just wonder, what does that have to do to his mental physique or mental psyche in terms of batting? I know they're pretty well stocked in the outfield, so maybe it's just a moot point, but can't believe that Yelich has gone almost total offensive ineptness in such a short time. So he's saying it could be the fact that he's not playing defensively as well.
15: Well, it's a damned if you do, damned if you don't.
14: Yeah.
15: He plays in the outfield, dives for a ball, hurts his back again. They're trying to protect him.
14: Yeah.
15: I understand what he's saying. I mean, I wouldn't want a DH. I'd want to play in the field. I love playing in the field.
14: Well, out of all the outfielders, too, Churio, even Frelick, you know, when he's injured, you could even put Bowers in there, who's not the best defensive outfielder. You could put Garrett Mitchell in the line, Luis Lara. Yelich probably has the weakest arm out of all the outfielders the Brewers have.
15: I brought up last week, I mean, maybe it's time to start working him at first base.
14: Could be. Could be. I mean, you have the opportunity there if Vaughn isn't going.
15: I mean, he's been a career outfielder, but yeah, there's been guys that have played infield that have moved to the outfield seamlessly. Well, Robin Yount, for that matter.
14: The Brewers did that with Ryan Braun and Corey Hart.
15: Corey Hart.
14: Yep. Outfielders to play first
15: Ryan
14: base.
15: Ryan Braun. Yeah, as yeah. you mentioned.
14: Yep. So
15: why couldn't Yelly come in and play first base?
14: It's a great question. That's a great question.
15: Well, I mean, his contract's going to be around for a while, so mm-hmm. he's going to be around for a while. Unless he moves up to the front office.
14: Got to figure something out. I mean, got to figure something out.
15: It's getting down to the nitty-gritty, and if he can't turn it around,
14: mm-hmm.
15: is it time to just put him on the pines? Pinch hitter. He's a good bunter. You know what he needs to do, ladies and gentlemen?
14: What does he need to do?
15: He needs to bunt tonight.
14: Okay.
15: If he bunts, I've noticed a lot of players, when they bunt, they start hitting.
14: Yeah.
15: You're seeing the ball better because you're catching it with the bat. My advice to Christian Yelich, bunt tonight. See what happens.
14: I'm not opposed.
15: See what happens.
14: Just put the ball.
15: Call me crazy.
14: All you got to do is put the ball in play.
15: Yeah. He's just grounding out weekly to second base practically every time.
14: Or striking out.
15: Yeah. I was baffled last night. He was the whoever was pitching for the Pirates was struggling a little bit with control. He got ahead 2-0 on the count, and he swung at inside. It was not even close to being a strike. So he swung at ball 3. Maybe either bunt or tell him to go out there and don't swing, like the worst kid on the Little League team.
14: Yeah.
15: Just put the bat on your shoulders. Hopefully you get a walk.
14: Yep.
15: It's come to that.
14: Yeah, it has, unfortunately. Well, it's like, did you see, this is a good transition into the Tarek Skubal thing. Did you see Nico Horner's hit yesterday?
15: No.
14: For the Cubs.
15: What game was that? Or where was that televised?
14: TBS.
15: It was?
14: Yeah.
15: Why don't you tell me you stiff?
14: I could have. I got a notification.
15: Yeah, you were home.
14: That's how I knew about it.
15: Because I was on my stupid app, so.
14: Yes. You couldn't flip back and forth. I was hitting, you know, the most recent button and just
15: lucky you.
14: Yeah. I figured I'd run that in a little bit. But Tarek Skubal made his Dodger debut yesterday after the trade with the Tigers. Tigers only gave up three players, or excuse me, the Dodgers only gave up three players. Zaire Hope, number 25 prospect in baseball, outfielder prospect. The number 68 prospect in River Ryan, and then Brady Smith as well. Those last two are right-handed pitchers. So two pitchers and an outfielder to get Tarek Skubal to the Dodgers. And so I've heard the outcries of the Brewers. I read this article, though, Leo, that Matt Arnold came out and said he felt as though the Brewers made a stronger offer for Tarek Skubal than the one the Tigers accepted.
15: Well, Pena was involved.
14: Shortstop Luis Pena was one of the names the Brewers had offered. Obviously, Bende was not mentioned. Number one prospect, he was not on the table.
15: Well, I guess the big player that was Logan Henderson. They said no. The Tigers wanted Henderson, and they said no.
14: I would have done it.
15: You would have traded Henderson for Skubal?
14: Okay. I would have.
15: Okay. Well, you, Shane Sparks, and I would have too.
14: Yeah.
15: I just didn't want to trade Bende or Fisher.
14: I can, and I've agreed with you on that.

0: So I think that what the Brewers would have had to blown them out of the water to get a deal done.
1: Yeah.
0: If it was anything close, he was going to the Dodgers.
1: Yeah.
0: I think that's really what happened. You know, and everyone's saying that the Brewers blew it on this, but I mean, yeah, I mean, you're gonna be kept in games with these two studs at the in the one and two positions, but I just wish they would have got a bat. Hopefully they can do something internally.
1: That's the thing. Well, and you're right. So Matt Arnold said, we were prepared to push a lot of chips in for Tarek Skubal, and look, I think we did. So I don't really fault the Brewers here. I mean, it sounds like they made a very good offer.
0: They tried.
1: They tried.
0: It's not like they didn't try hard enough.
1: I suppose. I mean, at the end of the day, he's not a Brewer.
0: If they would have gotten Skubal, in your opinion, are they the team to beat for the World Series?
1: Yeah, I think so.
0: Okay, all right.
1: I think so. That could just be
0: a lot of people agree with you.
1: That could just be me, you know, being wide-eyed at Tarek Skubal. But I just think Tarek Skubal, Jacob Mizorowski, 1 and 2 in a playoff series, forget about it. And then you have Kyle Harrison or Logan Henderson or...
0: No, Henderson would have got traded.
1: Yeah, you're right. Henderson would have gotten moved. So you have Kyle Harrison and then
0: wouldn't have, you wouldn't have May right now, obviously.
1: You wouldn't have May.
0: Yeah.
1: So then you're looking, you just need a fourth.
0: Mm-hmm.
1: And it's like they have that.

0: You'll be able to tell by the quarterback. Carson Palmer, so it was the 2015 season.
1: Yep. This is the one where...
0: Jeff Janis.
1: Yeah, the Hail Mary.
0: Janis!
1: We're talking about Score Squad on our TV here. We have an NFL channel up, and they're playing the playoff game between the Packers and Why is it always a Packers loss on this TV? Why does this channel always air the Packer losses?
0: NFL Network always plays the Packers losses.
1: The Seahawks game, the Cardinals game.
0: Why does the national media hate Wisconsin teams so bad?
1: The Bears playoff game from last season.
0: National media hates the Bucks. Now they hate the Brewers because they didn't get Scooble. They hate the Packers, always showing their losses. God, we have a chip on our shoulder in this state.
1: Yes, we do.
0: I'm so mad right now.
1: Well, lighten up, because we start hour number two with the Don. Okay. With the Don's Locks and Tom's.
0: Oh, no, I'm happy again.
1: That's right. Who could be mad with Tom's driving? All right. So, we'll get to that when we come back. Hour number two of the show, dead ahead. Don't go anywhere.
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0: Seed. Ravens wide receiver Zay Flowers agreed to a four-year extension worth $108 million guaranteed. In college football's preseason coaches poll, Ohio State is number one, Oregon is number two. To Major League Baseball, Tampa Bay with two runs in the ninth and two in the 11th won at Colorado 9-7. Wins for Detroit and San Diego on the road. Home wins for Houston and the Cubs, who beat the Dodgers 5-1. LA has lost five straight. Even though Tarek Skubal was making his first start with his new team, he took the loss, allowing two runs in six innings. He had six strikeouts. Texas ended a six-game losing streak thanks to a run in the bottom of the ninth, beating the Giants 5-4. Boston won it sixth in a row. The Braves won their sixth straight.
1: Play ball.
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3: Time for another Hurley Clark Law Firm traffic update right here on The Score. Let's look at the map right now. In the Appleton-Nina area, a notification that just popped up about 5 minutes ago, right around 1 o'clock. Wisconsin 125 East at 41 North. The right lane is blocked due to a crash. Again, this was about 5 minutes ago, just about 1 o'clock, 1:02 to be exact. Wisconsin 125 East at 41 North. The right lane is blocked due to a crash. That is the lone notification that I still see here on the map besides south of Fond du Lac. If you're heading down that way, 41 South, 3 miles beyond the ramp from County B, right shoulders blocked due to a disabled vehicle there as well. That's your Hurley Clark Law Firm traffic update. 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

0: 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Hour number two of the show starts right now, right here on 95.3, 99.1, The Score. I'm Tony G. My partner's Leo Kuiper Jr. Again, this is the show with Tony G and Leo. 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Standing by is the Don for the Don's Locks and Tom's Drive-In Trivia. Then we will get to 1265 today, talking about Brandon Cisse and how he's impressed so far in training camp. The Score Poll, which talks about Trey Smack and his struggles kicking, will award Stiff of the Day and wrap it up. That is your hour number two sports menu brought to you by Tanner's Grill and Bar. Without further ado...
1: Finally, the scariest Don of them all. 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
2: Thank you. I'd like to introduce you all to my suspenseful son. 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
0: 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Hi, Don. How are you today?
4: Good. How are you doing today? Let me ask you a question. How was the big day?
0: Oh, it was great, Don. Thank you for asking. Everything went perfectly on the wedding-wise, and then obviously we went to Italy for a honeymoon, so it was a lot of fun. Good time off, and obviously successful. Got married.
5: Hey, you leave, it was raining. Now you come back, and it's raining again. Thanks a lot.

0: Well, Monday is when you purchase a special combo.
1: Ooh, really? Tell me more about that.
0: Yeah.
1: What do you mean by that? Like ducks?
0: Yeah, like the little ducks you see in the Jeeps.
1: Yeah.
0: I think we're going to buy into that. So we have little Toms with merch on them.
1: That's awesome.
0: Hat, shirt, different colors. They're pretty cool.
1: That's cool.
0: I wasn't a duck guy until the other day.
1: That's actually pretty cool. That is,
0: yeah.
1: And I would imagine it's limited, right? It's not something you're going to do for a long time. It's just kind of something that's around right now. So people better capitalize while they can.
0: Yeah, these might be worth something in about 40, 50 years in Leo's time.
2: Yeah, hopefully I'm still around for that.
1: You will be, don't
0: worry. Yeah, you will be, Leo. You'll live till like at least 120. Yeah.
2: 120,
1: talking
2: wow.
1: into existence.
2: Still probably be on these airwaves with Tony G Jr.
1: That's probably right, yeah. Well, Junior at that point. Tony G the third, maybe.
2: Yeah, maybe.
1: If you're 120. All right, Don. Well,
0: so if we have any duck lovers or Jeep lovers, that's kind of the hand in hand right now. Come
1: right.
0: Tom, starting this Monday, August 10th, order that special combo, and you're eligible for a duck.
1: Okay.
2: All right.
1: Okay. That's pretty cool. Well, that's pretty cool. I like that.
0: Right.
1: So is there anything else I'm missing from Tom's driving before we move on to your locks?
0: No, I think that pretty much covers this nice rainy day. Hopefully we can just catch our breath today and stop being so busy, even though busy is good, but we need a little break today.
1: Yeah. Could always use some catch-up time. But all right, Don, so what do you have here? We're now into August, so what do you have for your Don's Locks of the Week for us here on
0: August 5th? All righty. So we like the Brewers in the Pirates game, but we like the under tonight.
1: Okay.
0: Under 7.
2: Okay.
0: And then we're going to go to the Cubs-Dodgers game where we need the Dodgers to win. They are on a 5-game losing streak, so let's beat the Cubs tonight and get on a winning streak.
2: Don't they play this afternoon?
0: We'll take the under. I don't even know.
2: Yeah, I thought I saw that game was this afternoon.
1: Let's see. That's a good question.
0: I know the Brewers play tonight. They got a little ESPN love today.
1: And they do, yeah. They'll be on national TV. Yeah, that game starts at 1:20. So actually,
2: yeah,
1: in about
2: wow,
1: 5 minutes.
2: Leo was right again.
1: Yeah, that Leo.
2: For gosh sakes.
1: That's right.
2: At least I did something right today.
0: And then there's one more lock for tomorrow night. Everybody who has a problem will be betting on this tomorrow night. So I am taking the Carolina Panthers tomorrow night.
1: Oh, jeez.
2: The Hall of Fame game?
1: The Hall of Fame.
2: Football.
0: I'm guaranteeing it probably gets canceled. Lightning storm, rainstorm, something's going to pop up.
1: Yeah. Field conditions, like it was canceled one
2: year. It always happens at the Hall of Fame game. That's crazy, isn't it?
1: Yeah. Well, it's not like anybody.
0: It's crazy.
1: Like you said, you really got a problem if you're betting on this one. But, like, I mean, anybody who is paying attention, I think we're all just hungry for football, right? To see some competitive football is a win.
0: We need to start, and nobody probably will agree with me, but we need preseason fantasy football, Leo, to get started. We'll really get to know the 8th guys on the bench.
2: Well, hey, be careful what you wish for, because the Appleton Engraving Fantasy Football Show back on the airwaves Thursday, August 27th. That's just weeks away. So, Alex, Bulky, and I, we're going to be back, baby. Don's calling in.
1: What do you think about that preseason fantasy football?
2: Yeah, why not?
1: Yeah?
2: I'm sure there's some out there. I'm sure there's some out there.
1: I suppose. Maybe. Maybe. I know that I would not be on it particularly, but we do.
0: Tony G would plead the fifth.
1: Yes, that's true.
0: Yeah,
1: we have a couple texts here on the Cease Electronic Talk and text line. Just to clear up before we get to Tom's Drive-In Sports Trivia, Trapper Bob and Nina, he needs to drink some rum and talk to Joe Boo.
2: That's from Major League.
1: Oh, okay.
0: Major League.
1: Yeah.
0: Oh, okay. I love that.
1: Alex P. in Little Chute says, the team at fault is Detroit for not having a backbone. How can you let a player determine where he goes? Isn't Major League Baseball a business? Who cares if he's a Cy Young winner? Do what's best for your team. The Scooble trade in a food perspective is like trading a McDouble from McDonald's for a Wagyu ribeye steak. Just pathetic. Okay, that's one way to put it.
0: Should have used a Tom's reference there. Jesus.
1: Yeah, that would have been a perfect spot for Tom's to slide in. And then lastly, Connor, formerly the 920, says, ha, ha, ha, ha, ha, did the laugh for you, Leo.
2: There you go. I did the first one.
1: You did. You didn't laugh at club.
0: I like that laugh.
1: Yeah.
2: I'll try to be better I'll try to be better.
1: Hop

0: Nina says Yahoo has college fantasy football starting this year. Would you be in on that, Don?
1: Oh, all right. Now I'll have to talk to the Hop next time and get some cheese curds at the Tom's Drive-In.
2: Mm-hmm. The Hop.
0: Was that something you'd be in on, Leo?
2: No.
0: No?
2: I don't know enough about it.
0: No.
1: It's, me neither.
2: I play in three NFL fantasy football leagues. That's enough.
0: Yeah, that's a good point. That's a good point.
2: It's a great point, actually.
0: Yeah, well, that, you know, that Leo.
3: Leo was right.
1: Leo
3: was 100% right.
0: All right. Well,
2: we got a big question for the Don.
0: We do. And before we do, I want to let you know that you can text in for your chance to win a gift card to Tom's Drive-In.
2: Not if you've won in the last 30 days, you can't.
0: Exactly. If give it a little rest if you've won in the last 30 days.
2: I believe Pat won last week, so.
0: Otherwise, we're going to have Don ask a question. You text us in at 920-281-1570, your answer. And what correct answer do you want to take here, Leo?
2: I think it's got to be one, doesn't it? This one might take a little time.
0: Might take a little time. So with that, Don, we'll just open the floor. We'll ask the question from you, and then we'll take responses 920-281-1570. Donald Budrick with today's Tom's Drive-In Sports Trivia question. Go ahead, Don.
1: All right. On this day in 2025, the Milwaukee Brewers became the first team in Major League Baseball to win 70 games by beating which team?
0: Ooh, okay.
2: So it's a baseball team. We're looking for an answer. A Major League Baseball team.
0: So the Brewers last night became the first team in baseball to win 70 games.
2: Next year's question, it'll be the Pirates.
0: Exactly.
2: So you can take the Pirates out of the equation.
0: Yes. So who did the Brewers beat last year to become the first team
2: to win 70 games? I guess it could have been the Pirates.
0: It could have been. You have 29 options.
2: Yeah.
0: If you don't know what it is.
2: Young Vern.
0: Incorrect.
2: Incorrect, sir.
0: Yep. Not right.
2: Ah, there we go.
0: Oh, there we go.
2: They're
0: coming in.
2: It was, I guess it's going to boil down to if either one of these, they came in at the exact same time.
0: Yes.
2: So it's between Jason and Neil.
0: A lot of good guesses here, but a couple wrong answers. Yeah, we got
2: a winner.
0: We do have a winner. So the wrong answers include Cubs, Cardinals, Nats.
2: It is the Braves.
0: White Sox. It is the Atlanta Braves.
2: I mean, what do you do when they come in at the exact same time?
0: Yeah, that's a great question.
2: I guess the one that lines up first, right?
0: What if we have a tiebreaker?
2: Okay.
0: You want to do a tie? How do we do a tiebreaker? On the fly here. Do we got another question? I don't know if we have another question.
2: Pick a number that I'm thinking of between 1 and 5.
0: What if we do like the score of the game? I know the score of the game.
2: All right, yeah. There you go. The score of the game between, all right, Jason and Neil. You came in at the exact same time.
0: Yes.
2: This has never happened before.
0: Yes.
2: What was the score of the game? First one to get the correct answer wins the Tom's Drive-In. As long as you both qualify.
0: That's true. And Don, I believe, knows the score, too. So, I mean, I think we all know the answer here. Besides, obviously, these two fighting for it.
2: Jason and Neil. It's sudden death playoff right here.
0: There it is.
1: Oh, I like it.
2: Yeah, but... That's it's got to be Jason or Neil got it.
0: Yep.
2: Oh, I saw Alex had it too.
0: Yeah.
2: Yeah. Neil's the winner.
0: Yep.
2: Neil's the winner. Sorry, Jason.
0: On this day last season, the Brewers became the first team in baseball to win 70 games by beating the Atlanta Braves 5-4. Neil and Kakana's today's winner with the tiebreaker. Sorry, Jason and Nina. That was tight. That was very tight. But Neil in Kakana took the tiebreaker. Well, there you have it, Don. Thanks for hopping aboard with us. Always have fun chatting with you, and look forward to getting out to Tom's Drive-In again sometime soon. Let's talk again in a week. How's that sound?
1: Sounds good. I'll see you in a week.
0: Word. All right. Thanks, Don. That is Donald Budrick with Tom's Drive-In. 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Visit fleetfarm.com. So, Leo, that's never happened before. You never had to come down to a tiebreaker.
2: No, I mean they were instantaneously at the same time.
0: Wow.
2: Terrible Tim and Appleton. Don't forget, guys, the Don should send me a gift card for saying his jokes were funny. Well, that's up to him.
0: That's up to him.
2: Why are you putting that on us?
0: Yeah, I'm sure. You know,
2: Terrible Tim.
0: I'm sure he would.
2: Don't you think we have enough to do?
0: I'm sure he would. I mean, I don't want to speak for him, but I'm sure he would.
2: Yeah, if he said he did, you know, just reach out to him.
0: Mm-hmm. All right, well, congratulations to Neil in Kakana.
2: And Jason, for that matter.
0: And but, Jason, yeah.
2: Oh, it sucks to be second.
0: It does, yeah.
2: What are you going to do?
0: It's tough. Not everybody can win. We got participation trophies around here that we can hand?
2: We don't do that.
0: No, I don't.
2: Either you're a winner or a loser.
0: That's right.
2: We're not giving out participation trophies on this show.
0: Not around here.
2: Not under my watch.
0: Well, when we come back, it's time for our first break of hour number 2. When we come back... 1265 today, talking Packers.
2: Yeah, they're playing right now in Arizona.
0: They are, yeah. And they're down 7-0 in the first. Jeff Janis with a return out to the 25-yard line.
2: I'll make a
0: line.
2: Prediction. He may be the star of the show later.
0: Or that guy, Aaron Rodgers.
2: That was a long drive. How much time is left in the first quarter?
0: 6:41.
2: Yeah, so that was like an 8-minute drive by the Cardinals.
0: Congratulations to the Packers defense for not stopping.
2: Ah, same old story.
0: That's right. Never right. change. When we come back, 1265 today. Don't go anywhere. It's the show with Tony G and Leo right here on The Score.
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16: Wednesday's weather looks mostly cloudy. A few spotty showers, not as warm as yesterday, but still humid, a high of 75. Turning fair, but then becoming foggy after midnight, might become dense, low of 57. Tomorrow, fog, then sun, and a warm high of 82. From the WBY First Alert Weather Center, I'm meteorologist Steve Balon.
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0: That's right.
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0: All the way through the Super Bowl.
2: Each and every day, right?
0: That's right.
2: On the show with Tony G and Leo.
0: So today, there's a couple things I want to talk about.
2: Okay.
0: We'll get to the score poll a little later in a couple minutes here, talking about Trey Smack and some of his struggles in training camp so far. But there was an article on Milwaukee Journal Sentinel earlier this morning that I read about Brandon Cisse and how he's impressed so far in training camp. And specifically, it looks like that he has really kind of, in the early going at least, looks like he should be in the starting lineup. And he's earning praises of his teammates, specifically Christian Watson, who did scorch him for about a 50-yard gain during one of the competitive practices or periods in practice. And here's what Christian Watson said. I just got him on a crosser. It was a really good setup. We had a man coverage beater, a little mesh play inside. So he's got to navigate the mesh. I'm kind of just running away from it. So we got him on that. But he's really solid. He's been asking questions about what he can do in certain situations. He seems really comfortable with the position. I've been impressed in a few situations. Now, this is the exact type of activity you want to see of someone like Brandon Cisse. Getting praise from his teammates, of his competitors on the team, like wide receivers, of Christian Watson, who are established because there's a lot of questions around whether Brandon Cisse can have an immediate impact. That was one of your concerns prior to the draft, and then when the Packers drafted him, about, listen, can he have an impact this season? Early on, there's a lot of training camp left. Early on, it looks like he can.
2: Yeah, he's showing signs of, you know, being a good football player, and that's what they said when they picked him. I was a little worried about how many interceptions does he have so far in training camp.
0: I don't think any. I don't think any.
2: But his coverage has been pretty good. But it'll be nice to see him force some turnovers. I'm just gonna pump the brakes a little bit and just say it's early in training camp. Yeah, it's great. You're looking good in these practices so far. But let's see how he looks. He's gonna probably get a lot of playing time in these games and these. See how he does against Aaron Rodgers next week if he's out on the field. But based on the competition that he has, you know, if he can step forward and be a starter immediately because he's that good,
0: yeah,
2: that's a great thing for the Green Bay Packers.
0: Well, and the Packers don't really have the bodies, like the impressive bodies.
2: Well, someone posted a video the other day showing Keyshawn Nixon getting torched on a play, the ball's in the air, and then he tackled the receiver before the ball got there, and they threw a flag on it. And they said Keyshawn Nixon in midseason form already, and
0: yep.
2: So maybe there'll be some huge surprises. Maybe Cisse and St. Juice are your starting corners, and Nixon and Valentin are backups.
0: Yeah, could be. I mean, like, it's not an established room of guys who have earned the role.
2: No, it's a weak position on the team.
0: Right, exactly. Like, if you were a safety right now, you'd go, I have no room besides Evan Williams and Xavier McKinney. Like, they are the starters, clear and away. Cornerback, like you said, Keyshawn Nixon, Carrington Valentine, Benjamin St. Juice, and Brandon Cisse are the big names to kind of watch out for. Also, Damani Jackson and Kamal Haddon, who have made some noise. Shamar Bartholomew is in the mix as well, but there's about four or five names who could, if they earn it, become starters. If not right away, then at some point this season. Like, it's a really wide open role right now.
2: It is wide open, and the competition is not strong.
0: No.
2: If Cisse can perform, like I just said, he could be their number one corner, which is crazy to me, but not a lot of competition at this position. And I want to see him succeed. I just didn't see a lot of production in college. That's what worried me. That's why I was hesitant to see the Packers select him, but they did, so I need to back the guy. And so far, he's doing pretty well.
0: I'm curious. It's so early on here, Leo. Like, it's August 5th. But when we get to the end of the season, what marks a successful season for Cisse? Is it playing time? Is it takeaways, being a ball hog? Is it having, you know, few penalties? Like, what are you looking at from Cisse to go, this was a successful rookie
2: campaign? If he can improve the position and give them 16 or 17 games, I will say that's a highly successful. You know, if he's not getting torched like we've seen in the past with some of these. Well, first of all, guys have struggled just to get on the field their rookie season.
0: Yep.
2: And he's going to get every opportunity to be on the field. So stay on the field, be a productive player. You know, I'd like to see him force turnovers. I'd like to see the whole defense in general. We were talking yesterday about Gannon has implemented the corner blitzes back in Green Bay. I don't know if you read that article.
0: Yeah.
2: And Cisse could, I mean, being as athletic as he is, he could come in very handy on that corner blitz. So, yeah, turnovers, I'd like to see them come back. I'd like to see kicks made. I'd like to see the defense force turnovers and create pass rush.
0: I just saw this get posted on X. Actually, Jerry Browndre notified me of it. It looks as though some are speculating. Some who cover the Packers on a closer basis, like credentialed to be in the building basis, are speculating that Jonathan Gannon is designing almost two defenses for the Packers. One, pre-Micah Parsons, before he comes back from injury.
2: Okay.
0: And two, post-Micah Parsons. You know, when what to do when they do have him. And it looks like this is courtesy of at Jordan Rodrigue. It looks as though that person is pointing out three safety looks, blitzes, and creative movement will be key early on. Javon Bullard and others as move players echoes Gannon's previous work, but pressure designed is the new. So it looks like Jonathan Gannon is taking this job in full stride and going, I have different ways of going about doing this. I'm going to do it in a way that, one, make sure everybody in the room has fire in their gut.
13: Did you have fire in your gut?
0: That's the big thing. But then also still find success and produce like Brandon Cisse in his rookie year. So to my previous question I just asked you, if Brandon Cisse goes 17 games and say he has no interceptions, no sacks, is that still a successful season? Because he played 17.
2: Yeah, it's all about improving the position.
0: All right.
2: I mean, if he's shutting down, I mean, well, if he's got, they're playing the Vikings and he's covering Justin Jefferson and he has 200 some yards and 10 receptions and this is happening week in and week out, yeah, then it's not successful. But if he's on the field and he's, you know, the turnovers are to me icing on the cake. He didn't force turnovers in college. That was my big red flag with him. And now it's just a matter of coverage, knowing your assignments, not making big mistakes.
0: Right.
2: Those are all part of the learning curve, the learning process. So if he can do that and contribute every single game in a positive way, he's probably going to be on special teams as well. Just contribute to this football team because it's been tough for the top pick of the Green Bay Packers to do anything their rookie season. And, you know, you had Jordan Morgan a couple of seasons ago.
0: Yeah.
2: But Lucas Van Ness didn't do much his rookie year. Who was their top pick last year?
0: Last season?
2: Yeah. Going into the 2025 season.
0: That was... Oh, you're testing my memory here.
2: Well, we do have Google.
0: I was looking through an article here. Yeah, we do have Google. It's a great question. I cannot think of who it was off the top of my head. You're going to say...
2: Well, it's Matthew Golden, of course.
0: Yes, that's right.
14: Golly.
2: And he struggled last year.
0: He did, yeah. But I was there when he got drafted.
2: Until the playoff game, yeah. Yeah, you stiff. You should know these things.
0: Seriously, that's me.
2: Yeah, between Golden and Savion Williams, hopefully they're adding to the offense. One guy that's looked really good in training camp so far, Colin Oliver.
0: Yeah.
2: And Baron Sorrell.
0: I was just going to say, Baron Sorrell has been turning some heads in training camp so far.
2: Yeah, they both have. Sorrell, who obviously came to Green Bay for the draft and then ended up getting selected.
0: By Green Bay.
2: By Green Bay.
0: It's crazy.
2: In the fourth round. I think he had a pick six in practice just the other day?
0: Yep.
2: Against Jordan Love.
0: Mm-hmm.
2: So, yeah, it's tough for rookies to come out and contribute early in their careers, but Cisse, back to him, is going to have every opportunity to be on the field and be a positive player. Positive plays, it doesn't necessarily need to be an interception or a sack, so I'm not going to get down on him on that. I just want to see how he is in coverage and knowing his assignments.
0: It's so crazy to me. Because the Packers have had an improved defense over the last two or three seasons, especially last year. Still a lot of room for improvement, obviously. It's not like they're a lockdown defense, but it's an improved defensive unit over years past. However, the concern for me, obviously, is special teams, which we'll talk about in a moment, but also is the offense. Because we saw them really struggle at different moments. We saw, and this is Matt LaFleur and Jordan Love. It's not like this is their first season working together. And this is Love's seventh season in Green Bay.
2: This is
0: LaFleur's eighth season in Green Bay. I mean, like this is the point now where things should really start to be working. You can't have struggles on offense anymore. You can't have, you know, your run game average 2 yards a carry in a game anymore. Like, you have got to really start to find your stride and show that this offense can consistently put up big numbers, can consistently pull away in games, and then have the defense keep things at a far. Like, it's a full team game, but to me, a big part of the team that I'm watching in the off season so far is the offense, because it's a big part of why the Packers have struggled. Not having, you know, whether it's offensive linemen not finding their position, whether it's the run game not working out or the pass game not finding consistency. The offense is the big point of struggle for me that I'm watching.
2: Yeah, and it starts up front, and I've been critical on Jordan Morgan, and I need to give him credit because I guess he's looked pretty good so far in his one-on-ones in practice and drills. Again, let's see how this plays out once they're on the field in real games in pads.
0: Agreed. Yeah, fully agreed.
2: It's just way too early for any of this, but hey, it's fun to talk about it.
0: It is a lot of fun to talk about.
2: We have a score from Wrigley Field.
0: We do already?
2: Yeah. Ohtani led off the game with a home run.
0: Really?
2: Yeah. Then Pete Crow Armstrong hits a home run. So it's 1-1 Dodgers and Cubs right now.
0: Wow. How about PCA?
2: He's still a stiff, but he's playing pretty well.
0: After all the flack we gave him at the start of the year, he's getting an MVP chance.
2: He will be back. Alex, when he filled in, I think last week, said PCA is going to be your stiff of the year. You just know it is. He goes, I see a trend developing. I go, he very well could be. Because he does things just to put himself in the spotlight.
0: Maybe he'll make a blunder in the
2: offseason. He's a me guy.
0: Maybe he'll make a blunder in the playoffs, and that'll...
2: Oh, that'd be great.
0: It'd really start to pull away from him. But... on the Packers talk here, 1265 today. 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Talking about Trey Smack. Are you concerned with Trey Smack's performance in training camp? Yes or no? 58% of the vote says yes.
2: Yes. Yes, I'm concerned as well. I voiced my displeasure yesterday. We played the clip of me at the draft bash.
0: Yeah.
2: Yeah, Alex dug it up.
0: So he was 5 of 8 in practice on August 3rd. The previous day, 3 of 5, a total of 8 of 13.
2: Yeah, you can't do that.
0: No.
2: And expect to help this team win football games. He may be the biggest rookie to, you know, definitely dictate how the season goes. Because if this is another Anders Carlson, Braden Narveson debacle, it's going to cost the Packers games.
0: Yeah.
2: I guess I'm still just perplexed why they, you know, McMahon miss, you know, he struggled in the playoffs, but at least I would have just kept him in training camp to push the kid.
0: Yeah.
2: I mean, they're just saying, Smack, this is your job.
0: Yep.
2: And I know Matt LaFleur's done a couple of things. He's not letting the refs signal whether it's good or missed.
0: Oh, really?
2: Yeah. Yeah, just because they're coddling him a little bit, in my opinion, and they don't want the reporters to know, because everyone's writing what he is, and we're talking about it on the air, and it's so early, and he's not with his normal long snapper right now.
0: No, Matt Orzech, yeah.
2: Yeah, because he's injured, so the timing could be off. There's a lot of things that are coming into play, but it's just... it's what you deal with when you draft a young kicker. There's going to be growing pains. And can this team afford to go through growing pains again in the kicking game?
0: That is the exact reason. What you just said, Leo, that's the exact reason I answered no to this question. I'm not concerned because it's early. Like, you are, what, 3 practices into his rookie season in a role where he's taking over a position that has a lot of pressure on it. It's a role that has not worked out well for 3 seasons. There's a lot of pressure. There's a lot of media coverage on the kicker position in Green Bay over the last 3 seasons in a way that normal NFL teams don't deal with attention around the kicker. And he's a rookie coming into a situation he knows, right? He knows whether he's watched as a fan of the NFL where he's been filled in once he got drafted. Like, he knows the situation Green Bay has been put in with their kickers after Mason Crosby. Anders Carlson, Brandon McMahon miss, even Cody Haversick. I mean, like, he knows the situation he's coming into, and he's going, I got a lot of pressure on my shoulders. I got to produce here. And he's without his long snapper and Matt Orzech. He's a handful of practices into his career. Like, there's a lot of time to still iron things out. I'm not concerned with
2: it. All right, well, thanks for calling me off the ledge, but I've kind of seen this movie before, and it's always ended the same.
0: Well, if you get to, like, I suppose if you get to, you know, if he misses kicks in the late preseason games, like you get to preseason game 3 and he's 2 for 4.
2: Well, that's what Matt LaFleur said.
0: Then I'd be concerned.
2: Yeah, let's see what he does in these games coming up, because he's going to get every single kick. A couple of texts have come in. Randy and Little Shoot loves the Cubs talk.
0: Okay.
2: Well, don't get used to it.
0: Of course he does.
2: I just responded, Cubs are red hot. They are playing well right now. And then Connor, formerly the 920. Speaking of guys who have a hard time, we give a hard time to Caleb Durbin. Have you seen what he's done lately? Caleb Durbin can hit a baseball. Wow. He is playing really, really well. But I'd rather have Kyle Harrison on my team. How about that?
0: It's fair.
2: Yeah.
0: Yeah, Durbin with a grand slam yesterday.
2: He's playing pretty well.
0: Yeah.
2: Could use that bat in the lineup. Aaron Rodgers just threw a pick. Unbelievable.
0: Ah, there's a flag on the play. Flag on the play.
2: It's going 100 yards back to the house.
0: Yeah, speaking of the
2: music. That must have got called back.
0: Yeah, I think so.
2: If you can remember back to the 2016 playoffs.
0: I can't. Yeah, that was.
2: Were you born yet?
0: No, actually. Yes, I was. I remember watching this game and
2: ridiculous.
0: Being very sad. James Starks. How about James Starks?
2: He's having a good game so far.
0: Yeah.
2: I've been watching this. I haven't been paying any attention to you.
0: Oh, good. Yeah, that's good.
2: Nah, I'm just kidding.
0: Well, it's about time for another break.
2: Thank you.
0: And then when we come back, why'd you say thank you?
2: I don't know.
0: And then when we
2: just
0: come
2: what
0: back.
2: What I do, I'm polite.
0: Stiff of the day, and then we will wrap it up.
2: Wow.
0: Yeah.
2: And then I have to go do real work again.
0: I know. That's right.
2: Kind of sucks.
0: Yeah, it's okay. It's the show with Tony G and Leo. That's Leo Kiper Jr. I'm Tony G. And more show with Tony G and Leo. After this, don't go anywhere. You're listening to the show on 95.3 and 99.1 The Score.

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1: This is a Wisconsin Sports Zone update.
2: Well, it's an off day at Packers training camp. They're going to get back out there tomorrow before Friday's annual family night inside Lambeau Field. Tight end Tucker Kraft will likely practice, though he won't be going into any full-speed team drills just yet. That could come later this month. They're going to joint practice with the Cardinals. All of it comes roughly 10 months after he tore his ACL. Meanwhile, Micah Parsons could just start running soon. Said it wouldn't be unrealistic to play in October, but he also cautioned fans when trying to compare his recovery to Kraft's.
3: I'm not even going to put a set return date, because obviously me and Tuck had two different injuries. Him having an isolated ACL versus me battling between meniscus and ACL. When Tuck was walking at 4 weeks, I'm still in crutches, you know, so it's a completely different. I did 7 weeks of crutches, you know, Tuck is, so you could just add those 3 weeks right there. It's a whole different rehab program.
2: Again, the Packers off from practice today. They'll get back out there tomorrow. Turning to Wisconsin, they're going to get fall camp going tomorrow in Madison. Team announced today that they will hold an open practice for fans later this month. It'll take place August 18th at 7 o'clock. Wisconsin did not hold a public spring game in April, so this will be the first chance for fans to see this year's squad.
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2: Well, the Brewers and Pirates facing off again tonight in Milwaukee after they split the first two games of the series. Kyle Harrison will make his return to the mound as he pitches for the first time since early July due to an elbow injury. Paul Skeens goes for the Pirates. First pitch is at 6:30. With this Wisconsin Sports Zone Network update, I'm Zach Heilprin.
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11: No.
12: Oh, yeah.
11: No.
12: Oh, oh,
11: no,
12: yeah.
11: No.
12: Oh, oh,
11: no.
12: Yeah, yeah,
11: no.
12: Yeah, yeah,
11: no.
12: Yeah, yeah, yeah.
11: No, John, no.
12: I'll drive.
11: Okay.
13: Welcome back to the show with Tony, Chi, and Leo.
10: Yeah, it's so easy just to be the sidekick as opposed to the host.
13: Is it?
10: Yeah, there's more work.
13: Who were you with, Alex or PJ last week? And this week?
10: It was mostly PJ last week. It was Alex one day, PJ the rest.
13: Okay.
10: And then, yeah, because Alex had a wedding in Michigan. He was gone, I think it was a Wednesday. And then it was Alex all this week. So I got a little, yeah, a little taste of both.
13: That's right.
10: Score Squad loved it.
13: But you had to host, though, is the thing.
10: I was hosting the whole time, yes.
13: Yeah.
10: Double duty for me.
13: Not easy work.
10: Hey, I'm used to it. I did it for 6 years.
13: Yeah.
10: But I prefer this role now.
13: Mm-hmm.
10: I mean, I'm always willing to come in. I'm a spot starter.
13: Were you the host?
10: I was the show with Leo and Bulky.
13: Oh, so you were
10: the host.
13: Yeah. Oh, okay.
10: Yeah, and then it was the show with Bulky. Then he was the host.
13: Right.
10: And when I'd go on his show, yeah, I was just sitting over here being a guest.
13: Huh.
10: And now I'm back. Some people have kind of called me out on that over that I ran into at Mila Music. You missed out on Mila Music.
13: I did, yeah.
10: But they're like, I thought you were retired from, first of all, they say radio. Yeah. I go, no, I stepped away from my show to focus on sales.
13: Yep.
10: And things transpired over the last year and a half or 2 years where they asked me to come back. We found a new guy that could take over in sales for me in 2027 because I want to step away from that. This way, this keeps me here working for.
13: Yeah.
10: It's going to be 2 hours a day.
13: Yeah.
10: And I'm going to be out the door.
13: Yeah.
10: Don't let the door hit me on the Easter yeah. on my way
13: he
10: out.
13: He says it of himself. Don't let the door hit me.
10: Yeah, when I'm leaving.
13: I'm going to fly.
10: Yep. But I'll you know what it's going to do? It's going to kind of keep me in my same routine in the morning. And, yep. and that's supposedly a good thing when you're thinking about retiring.
13: Yeah.
10: But I got a feeling my friend Tony is going to need me. He's going to be, oh, come on, help me out with this client or uh-huh. this or that.
13: Yeah.
10: I mean, like, am I getting paid for this?
13: Give you some money on the side.
10: Yeah, uh-huh. well, that's what it's going to take. A little uh-huh. something, something.
13: Yeah, I'll have to talk with the powers that be here and say, hey,
10: can you get
13: some consulting work.
10: Yeah, I want to be compensated. No uh-huh. more free Leo.
13: That's right.
10: But no, we're over the next few months, we're going to start transitioning you into, you know, I've already contacted a few people.
13: It's weird. This year has gone fast. We've been together for over 7 months now.
10: I know.
13: This is our 8th month working together on the
10: When's
13: show.
10: When's our anniversary? On the 6th?
13: I think it's the 5th.
10: That's tomorrow. It's the 6th. I'm pretty sure it was January 6th.
13: You could be right.
10: January 6th was our first show.
13: Yeah,
10: I'm good
13: right.
10: at that kind of stuff. Don't forget your anniversary, you stiff.
13: Yeah, I would never.
10: Or you'll be the stiff of the day.
13: Me and Mrs. Tony G. No, I would never forget that. But this anniversary, mm-hmm. I thought it was the 5th. Maybe it is the 6th.
10: So it'll be our 8th month.
13: Yeah, working right. together.
10: What do you get somebody for the 8th month?
13: That's a great question. Let's take a look here. Yeah, I think you were either the 5th or the 6th. I think it might be the 5th. Maybe today is our 8th month. Everybody wish us a happy 8-month anniversary.
10: Can't wait. Tomorrow, very special show for our 8-month anniversary.
13: 8-month. Yep, yep. A lot has gone down in the last 8 months. But all right, let's get to today's Stiff of the Day. And we have a good one for you today, Score Squad. It's a good one in my return. Can't wait. It's been a while since I've been part of the Stiff of the Day segment, so let's go ahead and get to it.
9: They're a thorn in your side, a pebble in your shoe.
11: You've had this pair of extra gloves this whole time?
14: Yeah, we're in the Rockies.
9: A grinder of your gears.
15: You know what really grinds my gears? People in the 19th century. Why don't they get with the freaking program?
9: Who's driving Tony G and Leo crazy today?
16: You're gonna do it! No!
9: Strap in, Score Squad. It's time for Stiff of the Day.
13: Well, Leo Caper Jr.
10: Yeah.
13: After a debut yesterday, that's the start of the Stiff of the Day.
10: Yeah, you texted me. You. You ever hear that guy?
13: Werner Ziegler?
10: You asked me who the... Did you ask me who the Stiff was yesterday?
13: Yeah, I asked who yesterday
10: Yeah,
13: was,
10: I yeah. forgot to put it on the sheet.
13: Yep.
10: But it was the Milwaukee Brewers in a group effort of not trading for a bat, so it was Matt Arnold. Brandon Sproat, who we didn't even talk about today.
13: I know.
10: Who I said, maybe it's time for a little AAA action. That kind of came to fruition. And then that top of the order for going 0 for 14.
13: 0 for 14.
10: Including Christian Yelich.
13: Jeez.
10: So, yeah, but we're going to keep it in the baseball realm.
13: Yep.
10: And there's a team that outbid our Milwaukee Brewers for Tarek Skubal. A lot of people, pundits out there, not liking that the Brewers didn't go for it. This could be their one and only chance And they didn't get him, but he went to the Dodgers, and he pitched last night against the hated Chicago Cubs.
13: Yes.
10: And guess who won that game? 5-1.
13: The Chicago Cubs did.
10: The Chicago Cubs did.
13: Yep.
10: So I'm not putting it on Scooble, but I'm putting it on the Dodgers for losing 5 in a row. They're having all kinds of trouble with the Cubs.
13: Yeah.
10: It's 1-1 right now. Get it together and beat this team. First you steal our pitcher, and now you can't beat the Cubs. What, you don't want to play us in the playoffs, you big chicken?
13: Well, here's the other thing, too. Do you remember, I think you were out for this. Yeah, the Thursday before I left. So this would have been the 23rd. You were out for the golf. And I awarded Stiff of the Day to Kevin Gausman, who now is a Chicago Cub. But a report came out that day that Gausman had 8 teams on his no-trade list, and one of them was the Milwaukee Brewers.
10: What a stiff.
13: So
10: he should get it tomorrow.
13: I probably should. But so out of all the teams he included, you know, the White Sox, the A's, these really struggling organizations, he put the Brewers on there that are pitcher whisperers, and instead he goes to the
10: Cubs. I hope he gets lit up.
13: I hope so, too.
10: I hope he sucks.
13: I hope so, too.
10: Well, maybe he'll be our stiff tomorrow.
13: Yeah, could be.
10: He so was don't talk about him too much.
13: Stiff of the day 2 weeks ago.
10: Maybe still 1-1 at Wrigley right now.
13: Get it. Yeah, and look who's pitching for the Dodgers. Eric Lauer.
10: Ah, former Brewer great Eric Lauer. Come on, Dodgers. You're supposed to be the greatest team ever. We'll beat the Cubs at Wrigley. Come on. Get it done.
13: The Dodgers are 69-45, second best record in baseball. Cubs are 65-49 now.
10: Here they come.
13: Wow.
10: I don't like it. I don't like it at all.
13: I don't like it either. Where did they come from? That 5.5 games back of the Brewers. Where did they come from? My goodness.
10: Yeah, and they still play 7 times head to head.
13: Yes.
10: So it's going to come down to the wire this year. That's why I wanted that bat so bad, because the Cubs really hit the ball. They really hit the ball.
13: I mean,
10: they have power. They put runs on the board. I hate it that they do, but it's a fact.
13: All of a sudden, the Cubs have the third best record in baseball.
10: I know.
13: Wow. Where did that come from? I mean, I knew they were hot and winning games, but I didn't know that they were jumping up the charts like
10: this. You know, they got Craig Counsell, the greatest manager in the history.
13: Sure, yeah.
10: He's highest paid. Hop and Nina on the Cease Electronics Talk and Tech studio line is a pertinent question. Leo, speaking of anniversaries.
13: That's a good one.
10: What day is the 25th anniversary of the Fantasy Football Show?
13: Yeah, Leo.
10: Are you still working behind the scenes? I am still working on it. I will. It's probably going to be a few weeks into the season just based on schedules. We're hoping to get it. Do a Thursday show for the 25th anniversary at Scuba's for that particular week. But still working on it, Hop. But very, very good question. Celebrating 25 years of that award-winning show.
13: Did you guys do a Stiff of the Week last week?
10: Yes.
13: It was Tony Romo, Kyle Shanahan.
10: It was Tony Romo.
13: It was Tony Romo.
10: It was Tony Romo. Yeah, you heard what happened with him.
13: Oh, I saw the video. It was quite funny.
10: Yes.
13: It was quite funny.
10: Yeah, because apparently he had open intoxicants in the vehicle as well. That came out.
13: Yes.
10: Yeah, he stayed in the news quite a bit last week.
13: Yep.
10: The fact checker on the Cease Electronics Talk and Tech studio line, ease back, boys. Didn't the Cubs have a couple of losing streaks this year? Might that not happen when they're playing the Brewers? Yeah, possibly.
13: Absolutely it could happen, but still, just looking at who they've been lately, it's a scary thing.
10: Well, the cream rises to the top, so when they play each other, we'll see who comes up. You know, the best thing that could probably happen for the Brewers is just win 4 out of 7.
13: Yeah.
10: Really, that's all they have to do.
13: Yeah.
10: Like, I'm worried about Skeens throwing against the Crew tonight, although he hasn't been that great. But, I mean, realistically, if you go at least take 2 in this series, don't lose 3 of 4.
13: No, do not do that, especially at home.
10: Has there been any word when Mizorowski is going to pitch next?
13: No.
10: It's got to be either Friday or Saturday, I would think.
13: And you're hoping for Friday.
10: I'm hoping for Friday. I don't think I bet it'll be Drolhan. I bet I see Drolhan.
13: Yeah, knowing your luck.
10: Or Gasser.
13: The probables for this weekend are still TBD from the Brewers.
10: Okay.
13: And the Twins, actually. So we don't know the pitching
10: matches. Because I think he's done back-to-back Sundays, so.
13: Mm-hmm. Hoppanina says, don't overlook Atlanta. They are lurking as well.
10: Atlanta's good, man.
13: Took 2 of 3 from the Brewers earlier this year.
10: I mean, the National League is tough.
13: Yeah, it is.
10: Unlike the American League.
13: The American League has two divisions where 59 wins is winning the division.
10: Yeah, we
13: the
10: talked,
13: Astros
10: we,
13: and the White Sox.
10: We talked about it yesterday. I mean, look at the run the Mariners had, and now they're in last place in the AL West.
13: Look at the Blue Jays.
10: Yeah.
13: You know, a team that went to the World Series last year. They're really struggling this year.
10: They're struggling.
13: They are. What'd you like of today's show, Leo?
10: Well, that's a great question, Tony. I guess just having you back. Back
13: thanks.
10: In the driver's seat.
13: Don't make me blush.
10: Talking about Italy and all the great times you had while I stayed here and worked.
13: That's right. Put the station on your back.
10: What did you like?
13: I liked, that's a good question. I like coming back. It's good to be back. I like the Don segment. He's always good to talk to.
10: Yeah, he's a silly fella.
13: Mm-hmm. Our segment right out of the gate where we almost went a half hour.
10: Yeah, 30 minutes.
13: That sticks out to me.
10: Oh, it was either 30 minutes or a half hour.
13: I think it was probably a half hour.
10: Yeah.
13: I know some would say 30 minutes.
10: Yeah, got a lot of stuff to do, so.
13: Thanks to the Don for jumping aboard. Coming up tomorrow, tailgate talk in craft beer or indie band with Nima Salsa.
10: Oh, yeah, we didn't do that last week, so.
13: Yep.
10: That is back with me and the as the main contestant.
13: Bring it on. 12:65 today, more talk and crew. 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The Score. 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
6: Well, it's an off day at Packers training camp. They're going to get back out there tomorrow before Friday's annual family night inside Lambeau Field. Tight end Tucker Kraft will likely practice, though he won't be going into any full-speed team drills just yet. That could come later this month. They're in a joint practice with the Cardinals. All of it comes roughly 10 months after he tore his ACL. Meanwhile, Micah Parsons could just start running soon. Said it wouldn't be unrealistic to play in October, but he also cautioned fans when trying to compare his recovery to Kraft's.
7: I'm not even going to put a set return date, because obviously me and Tuck had two different injuries. Him having an isolated ACL versus me battling between meniscus and ACL. When Tuck was walking at 4 weeks, I'm still in crutches, you know, so it's a completely different. I did 7 weeks of crutches, you know, Tuck is, so you could just add those 3 weeks right there. It's a whole different rehab program.
6: Again, the Packers off from practice today. They'll get back out there tomorrow. Turning to Wisconsin, they're going to get fall camp going tomorrow in Madison. Team announced today that they will hold an open practice for fans later this month. It'll take place August 18th at 7 o'clock. Wisconsin did not hold a public spring game in April, so this will be the first chance for fans to see this year's squad.
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6: Well, the Brewers and Pirates facing off again tonight in Milwaukee after they split the first two games of the series. Kyle Harrison will make his return to the mound as he pitches for the first time since early July due to an elbow injury. Paul Skeens goes for the Pirates. First pitch is at 6:30. With this Wisconsin Sports Zone Network update, I'm Zach Heil, Print.
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1: All right, let's get to this dreaded list, the 100greatest.com, the 100 greatest baseball players, according to a guy named Jake. It's been a big baseball hour. Do you feel like we're doing too much baseball, Izzy? I mean...
0: No, I was thinking about this the other day. Like, I was trying to figure out if there is a sport that can be created. I feel like pickleball had its chance and missed out.
1: Right.
0: Of taking this month, right? Or, like, any non-World Cup year, I guess, right? Because the World Cup had about a month there.
1: Right.
0: But take a couple of months and just own it.
1: Mm-hmm.
0: And it's just there for the taking, and nobody's really figured that out.
1: You're right.
2: As an olive branch to the audience, I just wrote down a question that we'll talk about tomorrow. Will the Cowboys be good, or will the Cowboys be bad?
1: Yes, wow, that's what I want. Yes, we have to start. Yes, we have to start shifting towards football, man. Mike Elko was on. That's the start of the season for us. Anyway, where'd we leave off with this list? It was 50. Charlie Hustle, Pete Rose. Yes.
3: Yes, that was the last name we had.
1: All right. Go to number 49 and do it quickly.
3: Number 49.
1: Yes.
3: Curt Schilling.
0: What?
1: Curt Schilling ahead of Pete Rose.
2: And ahead of Derek Jeter.
0: Joe DiMaggio. I'm sorry. Curt Schilling wasn't better.
1: Derek Jeter. That's all he cares about. Number 48, please.
3: Number 48, Carl Yastrzemski.
1: Yes.
3: As.
1: Deserving.
0: Is he a catcher?
1: Was no.
0: He, what was Yaz?
1: Was Yaz a catcher?
0: Was he a first baseman?
3: No.
0: Somebody going to tell me the answer, or are you just going to say no? Am I go through all
1: keep
0: the
1: guessing?
0: Third baseman.
1: No.
0: Outfielder.
1: No. Yes.
3: Okay. Yes.
2: All in hindsight, Curt Schilling might have had Derek Jeter's number. That Red Sox team with the bloody sock and 2001 with the Diamondbacks.
1: Mm-hmm. Mm-hmm.
3: I was at that game.
1: Were you? Dead. You
2: the
1: were there for
2: sock
1: that
2: game?
1: Yeah.
3: Hmm. Yep. Didn't know anything about the bloody sock. I couldn't see it from my seats.
0: When
3: I got home, I was like, what the hell are you talking about?
1: How many wins does Curt Schilling have? I mean, what are we doing here? There's no way he's the 48th greatest baseball player of all time.
3: Well, he's not. He's the 49th.
1: Great.
3: 48 was Carl Yastrzemski.
1: Oh, that's right.
3: 47 is?
1: Yeah. Who?
3: George Brett.
1: Ah. That's Pintar. A hitter.
0: Yeah. That's all I think of when I hear George Brett Pintar.
1: Deserving George Brett. Next one, Mikey. Yeah.
3: Number 46, Chipper Jones.
1: Yep. Named his child Che because he owned the Mets.
0: Yep. There's just no way that he is better than some of these other players, but okay.
1: Name one.
0: Huh? Name what one?
1: Name one player that he, that
0: he's not better
1: be.
0: Than?
1: Yes.
0: Joe DiMaggio.
2: Jeter.
0: Jeter.
1: What?
0: I said, I parroted Jeter. I don't know if I believe that, actually.
1: Number 45, I think.
3: Honus Wagner.
1: Honus.
0: That's just one of those names. I don't know what position he was, but I know he was one of the greats. There we go. Shortstop.
2: Flying Dutchman.
0: Honus. Oh, wow.
1: I think his career batting average was like .378. Look it up. I could be wrong.
0: All singles,
3: I feel like Honus Wagner was the first ever picture taken because it's that old picture. Yeah. You see Honus Wagner with the mustache.
0: It looks like a portrait.
1: Yeah.
0: It doesn't even look like a picture.
2: The baseball card one, right, Mikey?
1: Yes, that's why the card is so valuable. It's the first picture ever taken.
2: He also didn't have a mustache. Very clean-shaven, Honus Wagner.
3: Right. Was he?
2: Yeah.
1: Was he?
2: Mandela famously, effect, I think.
0: Famously clean-shaven. Come on,
3: I think
0: on,
3: so.
0: Man.
1: Really?
3: Anyway, number 44, Steve Carlton.
1: Huh. Lefty.
0: Honus Wagner also looked 100 years old his entire life.
1: Yes.
0: Rough times back then, man.
1: There are questions as to whether or not Honus Wagner exists.
2: There are questions if we're ever going to finish this list.
1: Oh, my God. I regret starting it.
3: Well, you know what will help? Number 43, Jim Palmer.
1: Ah, Jimmy.
0: I remember him from commercials.
1: Yes.
0: But I don't know for what.
1: Yeah. Isotoner gloves. Him and Marino.
0: They both did that? Okay.
1: And Haynes. Yes.
0: I probably remember those.
1: He was a good-looking man, Jim Palmer. Also part of a rotation in which all four guys had 20 wins in one season. How about that?
0: Hmm.
1: Yeah.
0: Ew. The fact check over
1: look
0: here.
1: Look at me. Well, Mel Kiper told me that.
0: Mel Kiper.
1: He's the biggest Orioles fan we know. Number 40, whatever.
3: 42, Willie Stargell.
0: Willie Stolly Klein. Willie Cauley Stein.
1: Yes, the head coach at Kentucky. 41?
3: Number 41, it's Ricky.
1: Ricky Henderson. Mm-hmm. Just in case you were wondering if it was Ricky Lede.
2: Wow.
3: That's a great name.
2: Yeah, I just perked up when I heard Ricky Lede.
3: Yeah, Ricky Lede made me happy.
1: I know, because he's a Yankee, and it's a name that makes you smile, right?
3: He was so upset when he got traded. He was so devastated.
1: Wait, so who was the last? It was Ricky Henderson. He's a top 10 player of all time.
3: No, he's number 41.
1: Well, according to Jake. Number 40, please.
3: Warren Spahn.
1: All right. I'm getting tired of this list. Just rapid fire the entire 30s for us. Go ahead. Just go.
3: Number 39, Jimmy Fox.
1: Yeah.
3: Number 38, Joe Morgan. Mm-hmm. Number 37, Johnny Bench.
1: Yeah.
3: Number 36, Reggie Jackson.
1: Yes.
3: Number 35, the big hurt, Frank Thomas.
1: Yeah, thank you.
3: Number 34, David Ortiz. Number 33, Frank Robinson. Number 32, cover your ears, Ken Griffey Jr.
1: The kid?
3: And number 31... Miguel Cabrera.
1: Wow.
4: Hang on a second. I was told Miguel Cabrera might be the greatest right-handed hitter of all time. He's in the 30s?
1: Mm-hmm. Yep. Make your own list.
2: I think he was doing another cute thing there because Frank Thomas was 35.
1: He can't do that. I mean, guys care about where they rank all time in this sport.
3: And Ortiz was 34.
1: You can't get cute with this.
2: Yeah. Jeter should have been number two.
4: This is why Jake's dodging us. He knows he got too cute with this list.
1: Yes. Can you rattle through the 20s the way you did the 30s?
4: It's the best way to do this.
3: I can. Number 30, Manny Ramirez.
1: Yeah, what are you worried about? We're not going to be able to do this tomorrow?
4: Timeout. That is back-to-back the two people I've been told my entire life might be the greatest right-handed hitters of all time, and they're 31 and 30.
1: Yeah, make your own list.
3: Are you figuring out why I can't run through it?
1: Yeah, run through it. Go.
3: Number 29, Lefty Grove.
1: Ah, Lefty.
3: Number 28, Walter Johnson.
1: What?
3: Number 27, Tom Seaver.
1: Mm-hmm.
3: Number 26, watch Taylor's face, Aaron Judge.
1: Oh, Jesus.
3: Number 25, what? Bob Gibson.
1: Gibby.
3: Number 24, Sandy Koufax. Number 23, Max Scherzer.
1: Mm.
3: Number 22, Mariano Rivera. Number 21, Stan Musial.
1: Oh, I love the list like this.
4: No, I hate this. I have so many complaints about this list, but we're going too fast.
1: I know. Follow-ups. Now suddenly you're interested in baseball, huh?
4: Taylor. Aaron Judge. Should he be on this list?
2: Well, Izzy, you're doing this thing right now saying, I've been told this is the greatest right-handed bat ever. Some people do say that about Aaron Judge, that Aaron Judge might be the best righty bat ever.
4: Well, maybe that's why I stopped listening. Because then they told me that those two guys were, and apparently they're only in the 30s.
1: Right.
4: So Aaron Judge, I guess he deserves to be better.
1: I mean, whoever says that is a fool. Bang through the teens.
3: No way. Number 20, Rogers Hornsby.
1: Yeah.
3: Number 19, Shohei. Number 18, Mickey Mantle. Number 17, Justin Verlander. Number 16, Pedro Martinez. Number 15, Mike Trout. Number 14, Clayton Kershaw. Number 13, Ty Cobb. Number 12, Mike Schmidt. Number 11, Ted Williams.
4: Okay, we definitely should have done this in reverse.
1: I mean, Mike.
4: We should have powered through the 90s and 80s.
1: Mike Trout does not deserve to be on that list. Not until he wins a playoff game. Do me a favor, Trout, win a playoff game. Any playoff game. Make the playoffs and actually win a playoff game. Until then, no top 100 list for you. How about that?
3: Clayton Kershaw.
1: No!
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8: Did we just become best friends?
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11: We gave away a lot on the grounds, but all of it calculated.
8: Well, yeah.
11: Because everybody broadcasted from the grounds.
8: Yep.
11: So we'd go over, right, and Lips LaBelle would be live on KTI broadcasting from the grounds. Mm-hmm. And, you know, darned if he didn't get a little piece of raspberry Chambord once in a while up to the booth.
8: Oh, like, look at
11: hey,
8: you.
11: Mr. LaBelle. I'm Nick from Susie's Cheesecakes.
8: Right,
11: just
8: over there.
11: It's awfully hot. Know you guys like it. After a couple of deliveries, it'd always be like, you kind of hang out and wait for it.
8: Yeah.
11: Oh, man, it's always good when the guys from Susie's Cheesecakes come up here. Caught Nick wandering by, and he had some New York style with some fresh cherries on it. That's a great place. That's good. And then, you know,
8: here's Steely Dan.
11: Yeah, exactly. Yeah. You ever have that? Yeah. Yep, it's good. It's good. Lips LaBelle coming at you live from the Summerfest grounds, and it was like, yeah, a little free advertising.
8: Smart. Us and radio, yeah, we are suckers for that. If you guys have any notice from listening to this show, we'll take anything.
11: Yep.
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15: This afternoon's mostly cloudy skies are going to stay that way. The sun's not peeking through all that much. Highs remain in the mid-70s today, with tonight's lows back into the mid-50s. Tomorrow, fog in the morning, then mostly sunny, not much wind, and a tad bit less humid. In the low 80s. From the WBAY First Alert Weather Center, I'm meteorologist Nolan Kane.
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20: It's been quite the day for PCA. Pete Crow Armstrong has two home runs for the Chicago Cubs. He's knocked in four. They lead the Dodgers 6-1 in the fifth inning at Wrigley. For Pete Crow Armstrong, it's home runs number 25 and 26 on the season. Shohei Ohtani, a solo home run for the Dodgers, providing their lone run. That came in the first, his 25th of the season. Elsewhere in baseball, Jays and Astros currently tied up at 3 apiece as they play in the sixth inning in Houston. Texas is on top of the Giants 4-0 in the fifth. Rays a 3-0 lead on the Rockies in the third. The Washington Commanders are signing free agent wide receiver Stephon Diggs to a one-year deal. Reports say it could be worth up to $12 million in 2026. Broncos head coach Sean Payton said wide receiver Jalen Waddle should be okay after dealing with muscle tightness in camp today. Falcons edge rusher Jalen Walker will miss the entire 2026 season after tearing his ACL in camp yesterday.
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22: A free agent in 2027, Riley Herbst wants to make a positive impact to land another quality NASCAR Cup Series ride. The 2311 racing pilot, who is being replaced by Corey Heim, feels his experience at Iowa Speedway, like a second place in his last O'Reilly Series start, might give him a leg up at a track he enjoys.
2: I think Iowa's fun. It's one of those cool racetracks that all of us grew up racing at in the ARCA Series. So we've all been there, and it kind of has a special place. That's one of our first National Series racetracks that most of us have gone to growing up and getting our feet wet. So it's always a cool feeling going back through Iowa, and it's a neat racetrack. And, yeah, I think we all love Iowa.
22: I'm Susie Armstrong. This is NASCAR Today on the Motor Racing Network.
3: With Trey, what did you think of the way he bounced back with those two minute kicks yesterday?
4: Yeah, I think that's what it's got to be. I think whether you're for any young player or any player in general, there's going to be some trying times, and you have to show the resiliency, and that's one of the keys to being successful.

0: your host, Grant Bills.
1: That's Matt LaFleur on Trace Mac. We heard some of those comments yesterday, but that's where I want to pick up to begin tonight. A couple Packers items from training camp today. You heard in Zach's update. They didn't practice today. They had the day off. But we had some really good press conferences. Cam Accord, special teams coordinator, spoke today. So did Jonathan Gannon. I have a highlight or two from each of those pressers that I think kind of informs some of the conversations that we've been having, especially about the kicker, which is it's going to make for some great radio segments. And we knew that. You know, back in April when they drafted a rookie kicker, I said, mark that down. That's a big win for sports talk radio in the state of Wisconsin. I feel like I've been pretty bad at working Packers topics into the show. And I don't know if I've just found baseball more interesting recently. The trade deadline certainly part of that. And the Brewers have given us no shortage of topics. I also think this Packers season is going to be different than the last few, as we've discussed, because I think Packers fans are a little bit more guarded and a little less imaginative and a little less optimistic. It's not that this team couldn't accomplish great things. I think they totally have that possibility. I think they have that capability. But unlike the last two training camps, I don't know that we're running in psyched up about the potential and all of the young players. And last year, Micah Parsons had just arrived. And I think this year, Packers fans, myself included, are like, all right, you know, we'll see if you guys can play a full 17 games and not give a bunch of games away. And you know, we'll see if the coach and the quarterback have maybe some figured some things out in the fourth quarter. So I think that's part of it too. But some Packers items today that I think are interesting from training camp and stemming from some of the comments made by coaches. So that's where I want to start. This is the Wisco Sports Show. My name is Grant Bills. One of my favorite people, Matt Pauly, who used to be on the Brewers broadcast team here in Milwaukee, now is at KMOX down in St. Louis. I want to ask him about Dustin May a little bit, and just a really good baseball analyst too. So we can ask him about the trade deadline and, you know, what he sees right now in the NL Central and the National League. So we'll talk with Matt Pauly for 10 or 12 minutes coming up at 4:35. No Jesse Temple today. I know he's normally on Wednesday. Badger Media Day was today, so he's been down there covering the thing with Zach. Kate was also down there, so some really good coverage. You can expect that on the camp. And we might get Zach on before the week is done. But if you want Jesse's preview for fall camp, that was on last night's show. So if you missed it, it's available in the podcast. You can get that on the Wisco Sports Zone app. You can listen live there, watch the live stream. And it's available wherever you get your podcast as well. Plenty of time to take your calls tonight as well. But like I said, I want to start with some Packers items. Trace Mac became a big story yesterday. We spent a lot of time on Bill's show talking about it, mostly because it became a big item at Matt LaFleur's press conference. And I don't know that he hadn't been discussed before yesterday. It just seemed like some reporters, I know Huber had an extended back and forth with LaFleur. Wilde lobbed a question or two in there about, you know, the lack of competition. Like, they don't have an established NFL kicker on the roster. You know, 2 years ago when Anders Carlson was here, I believe he was competing with Greg Joseph, right? And Brandon McManus was on the roster earlier this year. They cut him loose. I think this kicking competition, well, fundamentally might not be different. I think it might seem different, and it might seem a little bit more serious if Brandon McManus was still here, even if the Packers were going to rig that kicking competition, and even if they were planning to cut Brandon McManus anyways. At least there would be the charade and the appearance of an honest-to-goodness training camp kicking competition. So I think, you know, Trace Mac became more of a story yesterday. I think it's a huge story going into the season. Doesn't mean there's going to be something to discuss every day, but I think one of the biggest stories of this Packers season, the guy's coming back off of injury, the coach getting extended, and also this kicker could be a disaster and they don't really have an internal solution or backup right now. So listening to Cam Accord, the Packers special teams coordinator today, talked a lot about Trace Mac, and I bookmarked a couple of comments that he made, and I don't have complaints. I don't have critiques of anything he said. I have questions. I would like to ask some questions about the comments that Cam Accord gave earlier today. I saved three little comments. They're all a minute or less, talking about Trace Mac and what they're working through right now. This is cut number one. And the gist of the comment here that I cut is basically it's not about makes or misses. Don't worry so much about whether or not he's making or missing the field goals. Worried more about whether or not he's making good contact. This is the new Packers special teams coordinator, Cam Accord, earlier today.
2: Hey, that was a good hit. You know, that was a bad hit. There's a difference when you look at the kickers. There's a good miss and there's a bad miss, you know. And it all depends on the contact they make when you really slow it down. Sometimes you can't see that when you're watching it live. You'll see at practice, I move around different spots during the field goal periods. just looking at different things because there's different aspects when you're viewing it, whether you're in front of the kicker, behind the kicker, to the side of the kicker. You're able to see different things. That's why we have all the camera views because you're looking at multiple things, right? So you just got to have him be a consistent person every day he's here and just continue to improve on it because everything, there's something to probably tweak or look at every day. And you just want to see him get better. And it's not so much the makes and misses right now. It's more so about the ball contact is what I'm looking at.
1: So it's not so much the makes or misses right now. It's more about the ball contact. Okay. So I bookmarked that. I thought that was interesting. And it's an extension. It matches kind of what Matt LaFleur said yesterday. They're not even having the officials at training camp signal whether they're going in or not. They don't want people focusing on it. Okay. Here's Camacord number two talking about kicking in practice versus kicking in games, indoor versus outdoor. And he also continues along the lines of you can have a good miss, you can have a bad miss.
2: I'm going to put more stock into game days and stuff like that. And then when we kick in stadiums, you know, I think that's where it's going to be. And then the growth of it is he contacting the ball better? You know, it's not so much is he hitting the ball and we're 9 for 9. Whatever, you know, or we were 3-4. I've been around kickers that went 9 for 9 and had a terrible day. When you look at the film the next that day, you're like, I really didn't hit the ball good. They went 3 for 4 or whatever, or 3 for 5. And it's like, well, at least you struck the ball well. And we knew we were missing. So it's a lot of when you watch the film where it was. But obviously in the stadiums working together, you hope obviously you're making more kicks there. But I think there's more value in that than what we're doing on the practice field.
1: So I had a third cut. Maybe we'll play it later. I just want to focus on those two for now because I think those make my point. Talking about, it's not necessarily about makes or misses. It's more about the contact of the foot on the football. And then in that cut, he talks about, well, I'm going to focus more the results kicking in stadiums. That's fine. And he mentioned, look, I've been around kickers who've gone 9 for 9 and have a bad day. Whereas, you know, a kicker can go 3 for 5, as Trace Mack did, you know, on Sunday. That's not, I don't think it's a coincidence. He said 3 for 5. And they've had a great day because they were striking the ball well. Okay. Cam Accord seems like a detailed, thoughtful coach. Seems to know what he's talking about. This is not a complaint about Cam Accord because if he had gotten up there and in these answers about Trace Mack given no detail and given no insight, I'd probably sit here today and criticize him for, does he know how to train a kicker? Does he know how to teach a kicker to do this and that, right? Like, if he wasn't overly detailed and he wasn't overly thoughtful, then we'd probably criticize him from the other way. And again, this isn't really a criticism. I guess my question here is, it sounds like they're teaching him to kick a football for the first time in his life. You know? Like, I'm listening to these answers. You know, it doesn't, you know, it's, we're not focused so much whether or not they're going through the uprights right now. It's more about making good contact. Okay. You know, I've been around kickers who've gone 9 for 9, but they've had a horrible day. Been around kickers who go 3 for 5, have a great day because they're striking the ball well. It sounds like Cam Accord is teaching this guy how to kick a football for the first time. And while I appreciate the detail and the thought and the intention behind his coaching and his explanations of his coaching, I guess I'm just a little confused because this is the player the Packers identified in the draft. Gutekunst said he was the top player on their board at the time. They traded up to get him. They didn't take him in the third round. They didn't, I understand, they took him in the sixth round, but they also gave up a couple of seventh round picks to jump up and get him. Those seventh round picks probably won't be missed. But you could use another running back. You could use another blocking tight end. Let's not act like 2 seventh-round picks is nothing. It's not everything, but it's not nothing. The Packers clearly really wanted this guy. And he was the top kicker in college football. He should be pretty good, right? He should know some pretty good kicking fundamentals. He should, you know what I mean? It's not like they're taking a guy who plays soccer. Said, you know what? We think you have a good future as a kicker. We're going to get you in and we're going to teach you how to kick a football. Well, then I would understand this. You know what I mean? That would make sense to me then. This guy's got all the ability. He's got all the leg. He's just never had the proper coaching before. He's never played in real high-level competitive football before. So we're taking our time. You know, we're focused on the contact and the striking of the ball and the angle and all this stuff. That would make sense to me. It's a little odd, and I guess I just have questions. It's not critiques, not complaints. I'm not trying to be Mr. Negative here. I don't want to start the show that way.

0: and bought a new car. You know what I mean? Got a new ride. And it cost him $4,000, really cheap. And your significant other told you, yeah, there's a couple problems with it. Needs a new this, it needs a new that. But trust me, that this car was, you know, sitting in the shed. It was super protected. This old lady never drove it. And with a couple of tweaks, this car, trust me, this car is going to be great. You say, oh, okay. Yeah, you need to do a little maintenance, need to do a little tweaking. That makes sense. If your significant other came home and had just bought a $60,000 car at the dealership, brand new, and the first comment was, yeah, you know, we're going to have to get under the hood a little bit and, you know, we're going to have to break it down. 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You know, is it rust free? Is the frame okay? 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If you buy a $60,000 car brand new off the lot, the expectation is everything on that thing is perfect. Works great. Needs no maintenance. Needs no tweaking. It's ready to go because you paid the premium for a brand new car. Trace Mack, in theory, should be that. He was the number one college kicker. The Packers identified him and targeted him in the draft. And now the special teams coordinator's kind of talking about him like a fixer-upper. And again, I appreciate the detail. Like, I appreciate that Cam McCord knows what's going on under the hood and has an understanding of the car. I appreciate that. I'm just a little worried that this team is supposed to contend this year. The expectations are sky high. You're all in paying your quarterback. You just acquired Micah Parsons last year. Tucker Kraft is at the top of his position. You're paying Xavier McKinney, right? You're like, this is a roster that is not rebuilding. They are not trending. They should have arrived already. And last year we kind of gave him a pass because there were some injuries. I mean, some people gave him a pass. Ed Policy gave him a pass. I don't think us on this show gave him a pass because they lost a lot of games that they should have won anyways. But this team should be ready to go. And a kicker is a big part of executing and winning games in the third and the fourth quarter. And they're talking about this kicker like they're teaching him to kick for the first time. So I guess I don't have anything to say other than that. It just strikes me as a little odd, you know? When Cam McCord says, look, I've been around kickers who've gone 9 for 9 and had a horrible day.
1: You know, it's not so much is he hitting the ball and we're 9 for 9, whatever, you know, or we were 3 for 4. I've been around kickers that went 9 for 9 and had a terrible day.
0: If my kicker went 9 for 9, I would not consider that a terrible day. I would like to get that on the record. If Trace Mack makes 9 of his first 9 kicks in the NFL, I'm not going to, well, let's look at the tape. You know, well, I need to see the underlying numbers. If the ball goes through the uprights, that is a good kicker. That's a good day for me. Okay? Remember when Trace Mack was drafted, Brian Gutekunst went to the podium and he was asked after the draft, how do you judge a good college kicker? What did Brian Gutekunst do? He put his arms up in the air, said the ball goes through the upright. Like that's the prerequisite. That's the qualifier of what makes a good kicker, makes or misses. I understand the coach has to go a little bit deeper in that. I understand. I'm not really critiquing or complaining here about Cam McCord. It sounds like a detailed coach who understands how to coach kicking. And that sounds fine. My concern is more they feel the need to really strip Trace Mack down to the studs and teach him how to kick for the first time. Because in theory, a kicker that you isolate and identify in the draft and trade up to get the number one kicker in college football, the number one player on your board, I'd like to think they have a pretty good idea on how to strike the football. I'm not off base here, right? I'm not wrong to look at this a little sideways, right? Like, if you have a thought on this, I'll take your calls next. We don't need to belabor the kicker story. I have a Jonathan Gannon, a Packers defense thing I want to talk about. I want to talk about the Packers wide receiver. So I have other Packers items tonight, and we'll get there. We don't need to spend any more time on this, but am I off base here? Am I wrong to be a little weirded out, to be looking at this thing a little sideways? It just seems a little odd to me. That's all. Probably not the end of the world. Sounds like a good coach. Sounds like he's got his arms around the thing. It's just a little odd. Your thoughts on this, if you have any, next at 608-321-1670.
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4: 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Dubanowitz

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7: So you just got to have him be a consistent person every day he's here and just continue to improve on it. Because everything, there's something to probably tweak or look at every day. And you just want to see him get better. And it's not so much the makes and misses right now. It's more so about the ball contact is what I'm looking at.
8: One more time. That's Cam Accord, the Packers special teams coordinator earlier today. Sounds very detailed, very passionate. The right type of special teams coordinator. Seems like the right man for the job. So I have nothing bad to say about him, but in all of his descriptions and in all of his statements about coaching Trey Smack, I guess I'm a little confused. It sounds like they're teaching him how to kick for the first time. I understand there's coaching at every level. Players can always get better, but he's the best kicker in college football. The guy they traded up to get, they identified as the top player on their board. And now I'm hearing things like, well, you know, we're not so much worried about the makes and the misses. It's more about contact. You know, make sure he's kicking the ball, right? It's like, but doesn't he have a good, like, isn't he already kind of good at that, at least, I hope? Otherwise, like, what's the point of drafting a kicker, you know? It's like, and to regurgitate the car analogy that I used one more time, it's like, if your significant other comes home with a car and it's like, hey, I got this thing for $4,000, needs a couple repairs, but trust me, the bones are good. I got it from an old lady. She's been keeping it in the shed forever. She never drives it. Great value. I just need to fix two or three things. What a great value. You'd say, that's smart. That's good business. If you come home from the dealership with a $60,000 car and say, well, I just got to fix a couple things. Yeah, I got to get under the hood. It's like, you paid 60 grand for the thing. Like, what do you mean? The Packers got the brand new car. They paid for it. You know, they drafted the kicker. And now it seems like they're tweaking and working. And I understand coaching. I'm not trying to be a prick here. I'm just, this whole thing, it just concerns me a little bit, even more so than it did a week or two ago or a month or two ago, because rookie kickers always scare me, but I'd prefer to hear this. I mean, this guy, there's a reason we drafted him. He's got a great sense for kicking and he's got great instincts. And you know, we just want to teach him to kick at the NFL level and to deal with the wind and the conditions at Lambeau. That's fine. This seems like, oh, like they're building him from the ground up. And I hope that he was a little bit more ready or polished as a kicker, given his performance in college and that the Packers drafted him and traded up to get him where they did. 608-321-1670. You have any Packers thoughts from training camp? I'll take your calls. Wisco Sports Show. Who's that?
9: You know, I normally never call 2 days in a row. You know that. Go. I usually put a good excuse behind. But as your only listener who probably kicked.
8: Yeah, you were
9: competition.
8: You were a barefoot kicker. I know this about you. This is one of your quirks, Rico. You have many.
9: It is one of my quirks.
8: You have many.
9: I have many, but yes. But yes, you know what? You know when I listened to him?
8: What's that?
9: I heard a great coach that was helping a guy become better.
8: Sure.
9: No, you're freaking out. I'm listening as a former kicker. Understanding what it's like to put nine in between the uprights and know that all nine of them sucked. You're wrong. You're over-exaggerating and freaking out for no reason.
8: I'm trying to... Rico, I've asked multiple times, like, I'm not... Am I being crazy here? I'm not trying to be overly quick. Yes. I'm not trying to be performative radio dick here. That's not what I'm trying to do.
9: Right, you're... Breathe.
8: Breathe? Is that what you just told me to do?
9: R-E-L-A-X, breathe.
8: But the kicker that they drafted, he should have a pretty good sense, right? Like, you would think, you would hope?
9: All right, look, I know I'm no expert. I know I sucked when I was there, but you know what?
8: You did the thing, though. You played the position. I'll listen to you.
9: All right, thank you. So what I'm saying is that from what I've seen what he's done,
8: okay,
9: and from what I heard from what that coach said, I hear great things. I hear really good things, to be honest. And I will eat my words if I'm wrong. I will be the person to say, well, I was wrong. But you know what? I'm not worried about it. And the biggest thing I can point out to it is this.
8: Okay.
9: If you look at the Brewers, and I'm going to a different sport, but it corresponds here. You said cars, I'm going to go to a different sport.
8: Okay.
9: The Brewers have this unbelievable ability to create catchers.
8: Okay.
9: And they also have a really good ability to fix pitchers.
8: Yep.
9: And listening to that coach today, for the first time in 20 years from the Green Bay Packers coaching staff, that is probably the most solid special teams coach, at least in the kicking position, that I've ever heard.
8: Okay. So I'm impressed by the coach. He knows his stuff. Rico, I appreciate the call. I just want to get to a couple of others. I agree with you, and I'll go with the baseball analogy. They had a good run with catchers there down in spring training. They did a good job working them up and getting them to frame. And they're great at fixing pitchers. You're right. But if the Brewers acquired Tarek Skubal, I wouldn't be so focused on them fixing him. It's more like you acquired a really good player. And I know Tarek Skubal is not Trace Mack, but Trace Mack was the Tarek Skubal of college kickers last year. Like, I'm kind of hoping he doesn't need to be fixed. I guess that's my point, right? Wisco Sports Show, line number two. Who's this?
10: It's DeMarcus from Eau Claire.
8: Hey, DeMarcus, what's up?
10: Dude, I was just calling to tell you the same thing Rico said. Breathe, bro, because you're the one freaking out, not him, even though he's the one freaking out.
8: I'm not freaking out. I've been freaking out for 3 days straight on Tarek Skubal and the deadline. I'm not freaking out about this.
10: You know what? You're not freaking out. I was saying that being facetious. Bro, Rico, this is my second time hearing him. Hey, every time he tells him to chill out is the time I feel like he needs to be the one that chills out just a little bit.
8: I love Rico.
10: You know? So... No, hey, I was just calling because I forget what coach. I've been listening to you all week, and there was this, I forgot what the coach was. The coach, he said, basically, if you're not good in 3 weeks, then you're basically out of here, right?
8: Luke Fickell.
10: Yeah. So honest to God, I wanted to call in and ask this question. I just never did. So do you think the same rules should apply to him? Like, if he can't get them in, like, the win column for 3 weeks, or if they start failing for 3 weeks, losing, you know, three games in a row, whatever, do you think he should be cut also? You know, I just wanted to throw that in there and see what your opinion would be on that.
8: Well, you as well, DeMarcus, and I appreciate it. We probably should establish some sort of framework, like, what's the leash? You know what I mean? If this guy's missing kicks at the end of camp, can you go into the regular season with him? If he misses two kicks at US Bank week one, can you go into week two? I don't know. The Packers are preaching patience. And Brian Gutekunst in the past said he's impatient and he needs to change that. And Matt LaFleur says there's going to be a learning curve and it's going to be a process. I just don't know if this team can afford that. You know what I mean? So ultimately, DeMarcus, what I think is irrelevant, it's more what the Packers deem you know, to be a reasonable leash for a kicker. I don't know. I can't imagine he costs them a game or two early on and they stick with him. But then again, they return the coach. You know what I mean? So if Ed Policy and the Packers were really that ballsy, Matt LaFleur wouldn't be here. So what do I know? I wish I could give you a better answer, Tamarcus. Let's see how the rest of camp goes. And I guess if we need to take a harder stance on that, we can down the road. But maybe the time right now isn't the right time. Wisco Sports Show, who's this?
11: Rico, what is this, junior high school? You got to teach a kid how to kick? What's he going to get? A free smoke home from Dairy Queen?
8: I could go for Dairy Queen right now.
11: Oh, you and me both. These are professionals.
8: Yep.
11: And we're teaching a guy fundamentals how to kick. Rico, I don't care what you did, UW. Obviously, you sucked. But if you're going to be drafted, you better know what you're doing and to have patience. When I heard LaFlunk say that, I'm going, these are professionals. Patience on a kicker.
8: Mm-hmm.
11: Didn't you lose a couple of games last year, LaFlunk? You lose one game, it's on you. I'm just laughing at these people. Relax. This is sad that we're even having this discussion. Now we got to teach a guy how to kick, and he's telling you to relax. No. If we get one loss, by the way, he'll never be the opening day kicker. You know, the Wizard has spoken. If he can't kick now and there's no pressure,
8: yeah,
11: he'll never make it out. So I guess we go, you know, stick to Dairy Queen. That's what we all want, man.
8: Appreciate it, Dave from Monona, the Wizard. I don't know. I'm not telling you that Trace Mack sucks, and I'm not telling you that Cam Accord is a bad coach. I thought he was very impressive today, and there was a lot of detail. I just hoped that we'd be able to count on some more makes from the top kicker in college football who was drafted by the Packers. You know what I mean? I was hoping that on August 5th, I wouldn't hear, well, don't worry so much about the makes and the misses. It's more about striking the ball right. Well, okay. We'll see where we are in a month. But I kind of hoped that the top kicker in college football would come in and like wouldn't need to be stripped down to the studs. I'm not trying to be that guy. I'm literally just asking questions. I'm just listening. I found it interesting. I brought it to you. That's what the show is for. Matt Pauly, I'm sorry if you're on hold. I'll get to you after our interview. Matt Pauly's going to join us next. KMOX in St. Louis. Covers the Cardinals. Cardinals Radio Network. Used to work for the Brewers here in Milwaukee as well. We'll talk to him about Dustin May, the trade that was made between those two franchises. I want to pick his brain on the deadline and the rest of the NL Central as well. Matt Pauly will join us on the other side.
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8: Well, it's an off day at Packers training camp. They're going to get back out there tomorrow before Friday's annual family night inside Lambeau Field. Tight end Tucker Kraft will likely practice, though he won't be going into any full-speed team drills just yet. That could come later this month. They're in a joint practice with the Cardinals. All of it comes roughly 10 months after he tore his ACL. Meanwhile, Micah Parsons could just start running soon. Said it wouldn't be unrealistic to play in October, but he also cautioned fans when trying to compare his recovery to Kraft's.
23: I'm not even going to put a set return date, because obviously me and Tuck had two different injuries. Him having an isolated ACL versus me battling between meniscus and ACL. When Tuck was walking at 4 weeks, I'm still in crutches, you know, so it's a completely different. I did 7 weeks of crutches, you know, Tuck is, so you could just add those 3 weeks right there. It's a whole different rehab program.
8: Again, the Packers off from practice today. They'll get back out there tomorrow. Turning to Wisconsin, they're going to get fall camp going tomorrow in Madison. Team announced today that they will hold an open practice for fans later this month. It'll take place August 18th at 7 o'clock. Wisconsin did not hold a public spring game in April, so this will be the first chance for fans to see this year's squad.
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8: Well, the Brewers and Pirates facing off again tonight in Milwaukee after they split the first two games of the series. Kyle Harrison will make his return to the mound as he pitches for the first time since early July due to an elbow injury. Paul Skeens goes for the Pirates. First pitch is at 6:30. With this Wisconsin Sports Zone Network update, I'm Zach Heil, Print.
25: Yeah, stuff is really, really electric. I mean, he's honestly, you saw what he did with us, against us a couple weeks ago, and he was really, really, really, really good. So, again, he's a guy that we're happy to have on our side.
8: Matt Arnold on Monday talking about the acquisition of Dusty May and JoJo Romero. They came over from St. Louis in the same trade, but specifically about Dustin May, who's going to start tomorrow, the series finale against Pittsburgh. We'll see how Game 3 goes tonight. To talk about that trade, and I kind of just want to pick his brain about baseball. I love Matt Pauly, KMO X, down in St. Louis, has some history with the Brewers here, worked here, and was part of their broadcast team for a while, knows baseball really well. Matt, thank you for being back. An interesting trade deadline for the Cardinals. It seems like your team was kind of in the perfect spot. Could sell if the deals were right, could hold if they weren't. They're trending in the right direction. Like, this had to be a pretty good week for Cardinals fans. You never want to see players go, but I feel like they've put themselves in the perfect spot this year.
26: No, I think there's an understanding of where the Cardinals organization is at right now, and Heim Bloom, since he came into the organization, has done a ton to really lift up the overall level of talent throughout the development system, and they were able to do that a little bit more this year. They were going to trade Dustin May for sure. That was the one guy that, without a doubt, they were going to move on from, but to your point, they didn't have to trade JoJo Romero. They didn't have to trade Lars Nootbaar. There were some guys that they were getting calls on that they didn't move, so it was a good spot. I know they're really, really happy with the amount of talent they got back, both in the Brewers deal and the Diamondbacks deal for Nootbaar.
8: So I want to talk about the deal itself. We can talk about the talent and winners and losers, you know, if the Brewers paid 150 cents on the dollar, what. But first, I just want to ask you about Dustin May, the type of pitcher that he's been this year, and your experience with him in St. Louis and what we need to know.
26: Yeah, he's great. I kind of felt bad because I understand why Brewers fans thought that it was an overpay. It might have been an overpay, but that doesn't take away from the fact that the Brewers are getting a really, really good pitcher in May, and I don't think the numbers completely tell the story on him. He had this start back in mid-June against the Padres where he went 9 innings and gave up just one hit. And he's a guy who's dealt with some injuries and some really fluky type stuff. I don't know how much you know the story on him. He almost died about a year and a half, 2 years ago. He was eating some salad, and a piece of salad got into his esophagus, and it just kind of felt funny, and he went to bed just not thinking much of it. And the esophagus actually basically exploded on him, and he almost had to be rushed to the hospital, and he was in the hospital for a while, and he lost a lot of weight and a lot of strength, and he's been slowly coming back from since then, and this was the first year that he was fully healthy. But for him to have a 9-inning outing, all the up downs, everything that went along with it, that took a lot out of him. And then his next start, he only made it through 2 innings, and then he had a situation later where he got a line drive off his foot, and that affected him for a little bit. So when you take a look at, if you were to remove the numbers from May between that San Diego game and then over his last couple starts, he just had some fluky stuff go against him. He's a really good pitcher. He's been pitching at a high level. I think he slots in. Honestly, I think he's probably the second best pitcher for the Brewers now. I'd probably put him in front of Harrison, but even if you slot him in as the third best pitcher and he's the third guy in the postseason, I think he's got a really good chance to help the Brewers win some playoff games this year. So I felt a little bit bad that Brewers fans didn't love the move because, A, they gave up a lot. They gave up a ton for him, and B, they didn't get Skubal. So and Dustin May is not Tarek Skubal. I get that, but I think he's going to be a really good pitcher for the Brewers.
8: If they weren't in on Skubal, and I don't know how I felt. I think at a time, the Brewers front office were convinced. I think they thought they were getting Tarek Skubal. So you could kind of feel that a little bit in some of the reporting. And then you end up settling for Dustin May. If Dustin May and that trade occurs in a vacuum, it feels a little different, to your point. Yeah. Was that a player that there was a lot of, was there a lot of interest? Were the Cardinals taking a lot of calls, and were there a lot of suitors for him? Because the price the Brewers paid would indicate, yeah, there probably were other teams involved.
26: Yeah, there absolutely. He was sought after. You can make the argument. I'm not sure I agree with what I'm about to say, but you can make the argument that May's ceiling was the second best ceiling in terms of starting pitchers that were available behind Skubal.
8: Sure.
26: Now, he doesn't have the consistency of that. He doesn't have the numbers. But I think you can make the compelling argument that May's best is the second best of any starting pitcher that was moved. And that feeling existed across Major League Baseball, and there were a lot of teams that were very interested in him. And one thing about Chaim Bloom, we've learned this with all the moves they made in the offseason, trading Gray, trading Contreras, trading Arenado, trading Donovan, Heim's going to wait until he gets the offer that he's comfortable with, and I think there was a lot of waiting that was taking place on the St. Louis side. And you know, Heim and Matt Arnold, they've got a history as well. They both have ties back to the Tampa Bay Rays, so I'm sure those two working that deal together, there was a lot of understanding of what each side was looking for.
8: Do you like the prospects they got back specifically? I mean, if you're not a big prospect nerd, I shouldn't assume, but based on what you know, are you excited about that return for St. Louis?
26: Love it. Absolutely love it. And that's where I think Brewers fans are also correct in maybe saying it was a little bit of an overpay. Like, both things can be true.
8: Oh, yeah.
26: This could be a really good move for the Brewers in 2026, and it can be an overpay for Dustin May. And I think, especially when you compare it to the Skubal deal, right? Like, that's the litmus test, and you see what the Dodgers gave up, and then you see what the Brewers give up for May and Romero. And Frias, he slots in as the number four prospect in the Cardinals organization, according to MLB Pipeline, number three, according to Fangraphs. And there is so much excitement that this is going to be a franchise cornerstone type player. And then when you look at Ragsdale, he's a double-A guy. The Cardinals don't have a center fielder right now for the most part. Nathan Church is being given an opportunity, but so far hasn't run with it. Victor Scott II didn't either. And there's nothing in the system right now that just just screams center fielder of the future for the Cardinals. Well, now all of a sudden you've got a guy who's probably going to be in AAA next year, might touch the big leagues next year, who can play a little bit of center field. I think this is a really good move for the Cardinals.
8: Matt Pauly, KMOX is here. What did you think of the way the Tigers facilitated the Skubal trade?
26: Yeah, you know, that's interesting because, and I've been reading a lot of the reports coming out of Milwaukee, and I've still got a ton of Milwaukee folks that are on my Twitter timeline because of my time there, and there's almost like this conspiracy theory growing that major, you know, they didn't want Skubal to go to the Brewers. They wanted Skubal to go to the Dodgers. Based off the reports on what the Brewers offered for Skubal, if those are correct, I think Brewers fans have every reason to be frustrated because that seems like a better package of players than what the Dodgers gave up for them. And I don't know how much, in all honesty, it shouldn't matter where Skubal wants to go, right? Like that should not play into this. His feelings should really not matter. He can go sign a free agent contract and get a no-trade clause and all that on his next deal. What he wants shouldn't matter. So the idea that he was trying to push for the Dodgers more than anything, that seems very odd to me. And if the Tigers actually went off that, I think that's a bad job by the Tigers because they didn't get as much as they could have.
8: So a lot of people think it's, you know, Major League Baseball owners trying to pump up the Dodgers to give themselves the most ammunition for the next CBA and for a potential lockout next year. Maybe owners feel that way. I think the much more likely scenario is what you just hinted at. Tarik Skubal really wanted to go to LA and the Tigers felt compelled to help him with that. I think that second thing is more likely, don't you?
26: Yeah, I do. And I honestly don't think this trade changes anything in terms of the lockout and the labor negotiation. I think that's a kind of a made up narrative by people who are just, you know, really, really upset about this potential work stoppage coming forward. Now, I will say this, if I am the Dodgers, I don't know what the landscape is going to look like after the next CBA. So if I've got all these advantages that I have that other teams don't have, I'm going all in right now to go get Skubal and go do what they did this past off season to go get Tucker, because you don't know if you are going to be able to operate your business that way starting next year.
8: How do you see the Cubs and the Brewers down the stretch here in the Central? Because the Cubs, I think, have always been, even though it's gone quiet at times, a contending level offense. All their pitchers got hurt, and now they bring in this fresh batch at the trade deadline, and they seem rejuvenated. The Brewers have been winning, but they haven't been playing, I think, their highest level of ball. How do you see the Central going in the final 2 months here?
26: Yeah, I still think the Brewers are the better team, but I thought the Cubs, and I hate saying this, but I thought the Cubs had maybe the best infusion of overall talent at the deadline. They went all in. And if there's been a criticism of the Cubs, it's that they have not been an all-in organization. Yeah, everybody thought when they gave all the money to Council, everybody's like, well, look at the money they're giving Craig Council. Clearly and obviously, they're going to start spending more money on the Major League payroll. And then you got the Ricketts coming out trying to tell you that they lose money, or, you know, they break even every year, which is as much BS as exists in this world. So then they finally seemingly do actually do something where it looks like they're going all in. So I like what the Cubs did, and I think this makes them a much more dangerous playoff team. I still think the Brewers are a better team.
8: Are the Pirates in play at all for you as a wild card team? I found one of the more interesting things about this deadline is the Pirates getting a couple of players. And I don't know if you want to call them hardcore buyers, but they certainly weren't sellers.
26: Yeah, I feel like they had almost like talked themselves into, okay, this is as good as we're ever going to be.
8: Sure.
26: So let's see if we can sneak into the playoffs. That's how I view it. And I don't think they're going to be a playoff team. I don't think this is going to be enough for... Are the Pirates better than the Diamondbacks? No. Are they better than the Padres? No. Are they better than the Cardinals? Maybe, maybe not. Are they better than the Marlins? Maybe, maybe not. So you've got two teams that you have to jump over that you're not better than, and two other teams you're right next to that you kind of are the same as, even after the moves. So I'm not buying the Pirates. I guess if I'm a Pirates fan, I'm glad that they kind of did something, but it's still not enough. And yeah, I was so unimpressed with them in the offseason when, like, they floated that they were in on like a Kyle Schwarber. They were never. they were, that was something that they were going to say to try to appease the fan base and look good to the fans. They don't go after these big names. The Ryan O'Hearn move was nice, but they need to do more things like that. A single Ryan O'Hearn does not make up for everything that you've ever done, and a single toe in the buying pool at the trade deadline does not fix the Pittsburgh Pirates.
8: I really want to think, and I just pulled up the standings, and I was looking at the teams in front of them. You mentioned the Diamondbacks, the Padres, maybe the Marlins. I just wonder if they're in the front office saying, well, you know, our run differential is significantly better than the teams around us in the standings. You know what I mean? And they do have pitching. I think when we approach the trade deadline, Matt, we have such a clear, I listen to analysts who have such a clear idea of these teams will be buyers, these teams will be sellers, all the good players will be dealt. And then the deadline actually happens and you're like, well, actually the Twins are kind of going to be a turd in the punch bowl and the Pirates are going to kind of be a turd in the punch bowl. Like you always have a couple of those teams where they're kind of middling and they, I don't want to say the Pirates are messing things up for everybody else, but a little bit, you know what I mean? They kind of are just a bit, just a touch, I think.
26: Yeah. And if you don't have a clear direction,
8: yeah,
26: you can't be in the middle. Anything that you're doing, you have to go all in on. And if you are in the middle, if you're kind of in, kind of out, you're just going to get spit out in that situation. It doesn't work. I don't think it works in life, but it certainly doesn't work in Major League Baseball.
8: Matt Pauly, Camo X, appreciate your time. I don't know when the next time the Brewers play the Cardinals, but we'll have to, I'm so bad at looking ahead on the schedule. We'll have to reconnect and talk about that a little down the road. Love talking baseball with you, Matt. Appreciate the time. Be well.
26: Yeah, absolutely. Tom, I always enjoy our conversations.
8: Thanks, Matt. KMOX, Cardinals Radio Network. I just like picking his brain about baseball. The Pirates. I mean, it is. I'm just looking at the standings. You know, if I ran the Pirates, I probably feel like we could pass the Marlins. Probably not the Diamondbacks or the Padres. You got to get over a couple of those teams. But then again, you look at the run differential. They're plus 29. Marlins are plus 11. The Padres are plus 11. The Diamondbacks are plus 1. They have a better run differential than any team above them in the wild card standings, not named the Cubs. And I know that these front offices, you know, are beholden to the analytics and the numbers. Not like run differential is a terribly complicated analytic. But I think you'd be surprised at some of the numbers that these front offices are referencing. There are a lot of smart people that work in professional sports, but just like any other industry, there's a lot of dumbos too. And they're not all smarter. They don't all think the game on a much deeper level than the rest of us. We'll take a break. If you're on hold, I'll get you right after this final segment of Hour Number One next.
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0: With a look at your news headlines on the score, I'm Terry Kovarik. Communities around Wisconsin have rallied in support of tornado cleanup efforts in the Fox Cities. Nina Menasha Fire Rescue Chief Travis Tesh says his department got help from everywhere.
1: 70 different apparatus respond to help us, from as far away as Marinette to the north and Fox Lake to the south.
0: Dozens of municipalities have shared public works equipment and manpower for tornado cleanup the last 2 weeks as well. The Dodge County Sheriff's Office is expanding its lawsuit against activists accused of faking an immigration and customs enforcement detention claim. Sheriff Dale Schmidt claims Sundas Nockfeed defamed him and his department by posting on social media that she'd been arrested at O'Hare Airport in Chicago back in March and was taken by ICE to be held in the Dodge County Jail. Schmidt says an investigation found security video actually shows Nockfee in a hotel in Rosemont, Illinois during that time. And the Menasha High School football team will have a new home this fall due to severe damage at Calder Stadium. The Blue Jays will play their home games this fall at the Banta Bowl in Appleton. Menasha schools officials say it will take some time to rebuild Calder. And those are your latest news headlines. You're up to date, and now you know the score.
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3: It's become an interesting afternoon at Wrigley Field. It started off with Shohei Ohtani hitting a solo home run for the Dodgers in the first inning, his 25th of the season. Pete Crow Armstrong answered with his solo home run in the bottom half. Then PCA added an RBI double and a two-run home run later on in the game. Cubs were up 7-1 until Max Muncy just hit a three-run shot in the eighth inning. It's Cubs 7, Dodgers 4, continuing to play in the eighth inning at Wrigley. Blue Jays have just taken a 5-3 lead on the Astros as they're in the 10th inning in Houston, while Texas is is up on the Giants by a score of 5-0. That one is in the eighth inning. Sixth inning in Colorado, Rays on top of the Rockies by a score of 3-0. Washington Commanders are signing free agent wide receiver Stephon Diggs to a one-year deal. Falcons edge rusher Jalen Walker is going to miss the entire 2026 season with a torn ACL. The Preakness Stakes will be moved 1 week later starting in 2027 and will be run on a Sunday. The move now makes the race 3 weeks removed from the Kentucky Derby.
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9: This afternoon, mostly cloudy skies. You're going to stay that way. The sun's not peeking through all that much. Highs remain in the mid-70s today, with tonight's lows back into the mid-50s. Tomorrow, fog in the morning, then mostly sunny, not much wind, and a tad bit less humid in the low 80s. From the WBAY First Alert Weather Center, I'm meteorologist Nolan Kane.
8: Beating the Dodgers again this afternoon, completing the sweep. Cubs are playing well, a lot of juice, a lot of energy. It's going to be a very real division race down the stretch. Brewers are going to have to find another gear that they've been unable to find, over the last 2 months. I see all the Cubs people Dodgers people on Twitter like, well, I don't know, if we're a super team, this is the worst super team. You guys can all get bent. I don't have time for Dodger people. Not falling for that banana in the tailpipe with the Dodgers. Well, I don't know. Everyone says they're a super team. I don't get it. Yeah. Okay. Sure. Little losing streak in early August. I'm not moved. 608-321-1670. Wisco Sports Show. Who's that?
10: Hey, Grant. Ben West. Ben.
8: Hey, Ben. What's going on? Thanks for waiting through the break.
10: Oh, not much yet. Thanks for taking my call. You know, the Packers special teams has been bottom of the league three times in the last 13 years, and we haven't made it above the top half of the league. So the kicking problems are just an indication of how bad we are on special teams.
8: Okay. I would tend to agree with that. I do like the coach. I like what he had to say. I liked his presser today. He seems like he's got all the details down. He's very different than Rich Bisaccia. And I hope Sky Moore makes the team and is the returner. I think that would help. I'm more a little confused by the way they're talking about their kicker, as I said at the beginning of the show. It sounds like they're teaching him how to strike the ball for the first time. It's like, well, that's the guy you drafted, right? That's the best kicker in college football last year, Ben. So, like, he should have a decent idea how to do that already, I would think. I would hope.
10: He should know how to kick the ball, about the angles, the different weather. I mean, he's now a professional. It's befuddling. I don't know, man. I'm just worried about the special teams. We've gone through multiple coordinators over the years, and it just doesn't seem to get better. I don't know what the missing link is or what the underlying problem is, but it does seem like the kicking is an indication that things aren't going to be good.
8: I don't think the connecting thread is coordinators. Appreciate it, Ben. Appreciate you listening in, West Ben, because they've had so many. And there's really been no market improvement under any of them. They've all had issues. And I think a connecting thread is they've all had issues at the worst time. You know what I mean? Even under Bisaccia, they had some stretches in the regular season where they weren't too bad. And then they get in an important game and they give up a big return, or they have a big gag, or the kicker misses kicks. I think a lot of the Packers' problems, really in my lifetime. So we're talking about, you know, let's just go back to the beginning of the Favre era. So we're talking about, you know, almost 40 years now. Yeah, almost 40 years since the beginning of the 90s. This organization has been such a quarterback, offensive head coach outfit. Holmgren and Favre. And then, you know, Sherman a little bit, but then McCarthy-Favre. McCarthy-Rogers. LaFleur-Rogers. LaFleur-Love. It's always been an organization led by an offensive head coach whose job is to coach the high-level quarterback. Those are the organizational priorities. Quarterback and coach that helps quarterback. And I think that's a really smart way to run a franchise. I think there are also some drawbacks or some things that maybe fall by the wayside when you're so quarterback-centric and so offensive coach-centric. Special teams is probably one of those things. the offensive head coach might not want the specialist on their roster. You know, Bill Belichick was a real bastard, and Tom Brady kind of carried the offense, as did McDaniels. I don't know that Belichick ever had much to do with that. Once Brady was gone, it was very clear. Belichick didn't really care about the quarterback that much. They'd run Bailey Zappi out there, or whoever, or Mac Jones. But, you know, Matthew Slater, or not Gunnar Olszewski, what was his name? Tyler in Massachusetts, if you're listening, you know who I'm trying to think of. The Brendan Schooler, that guy. You know, like Bill Belichick loved the special teams nerd, like, but Bill Belichick did, you know, he's not McCarthy or LaFleur or Holmgren, you know, quarterback whisperer guy. It worked in New England because Brady was Brady and they had McDaniels. But there are some organizations, I think Vrabel now with the Patriots, interestingly enough, still in New England, Seattle with McDonald, defensive guy. There are coaches and organizations that prioritize different things. The Packers prioritize quarterback and coach that supports quarterback, coach that fits with quarterback, offensive coach. And because they've been so good at it, it puts them so far ahead of a lot of the rest of the league. Because in this league, if you don't have a coach and a quarterback, you have nothing. So the Packers are better than those teams. But some teams have the quarterback and the coach, and they still find more room than the Packers do to prioritize a little defense, prioritize a little special teams. So I think the connecting thread, Ben, if you go back through the decades here, and the bad special teams, I just think it's one of the things that the Packers organizationally have not prioritized. And I think Goody and Matt LaFleur are starting to figure that out a little bit. I think if Sky Moore is on the roster, that would make a big difference. You know, committing personnel, committing some financial resources to special teams. I think that's all part of it. But I also think it has to be an ethos at practice, right? We're going to practice these things. We're going to spend time on them. And it's not just coach quarterback, you know, futzing around with the offense. All right, hour number two coming up next. First, an update from Zach.
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5: Greetings and welcome to Fleet Farm's Living the Outdoors show right here on The Score. I'm your host, Mark Druitt. Glad to have you along tonight on this nice, beautiful, getting closer to fall day. Got a great show planned for you tonight. And if you want to chime in anytime during the course of the broadcast, you can reach out to us on the Cease Electronics talk and text line, 920-281-1570. And as always, our first segment is brought to you by our friends at NEMA Southside Market for the best selection of hand-cut steaks, craft beers, bourbon, homemade pizzas, hot sticks, and summer sausage. Check them out. You can look on Facebook, or you can check them out at 2121 South Oneida Street right here in Appleton. So as we creep slowly out of summer and into fall, you know, there's a lot of stuff going on. I'm pretty excited as where I sit that we're just, you know, you can begin the countdown to when we get into, you know, opening a grouse season, then into waterfowl season. And tonight we're going to celebrate pretty much everything waterfowl. We're going to be talking about the upcoming Waterfowl Hunters Expo. We're going to talk about duck hunting. We're going to talk about all kinds of cool stuff with my special guest tonight, Brad. Brad, and he's been on the show with us once before. He is the executive director of the Wisconsin Waterfowl Association here in Wisconsin. And Brad, you've been with us once before, and you were, you know, kind enough to come back a second time. Thank you. Appreciate it.
6: Hey, this is easy to do, and I'm really glad to be here. I had a great time last time, and there's so many really cool things that we can talk about since the last time we had this discussion. And so why not come back up here to Appleton and have a great conversation with you?
5: Well, let's kick it off by, you know, you last time you were here, you had just recently taken over the position of executive director at the Wisconsin Waterfowl Association. Yes. And I follow you on social media, and you guys are very active and very out there, you know, getting the public involved and all that kind of stuff. So how do you feel, you know, with how has your time been since you first started to now?
6: You know, it's been really exciting, needless to say. And what I've had an opportunity to do is learn a lot, even more so than I knew before, but really get in depth on what our organization does and who we do it with. Mm-hmm. And the neat thing is we're a small organization. We've got 6 employees. We've got 3, well, maybe 6.5. We've got 3.5 waterfowl or wetland ecologists on staff. We've got a single RD that helps do some fundraising around the state. We have myself. And then we've got Kelsey in our office, who just does a wonderful job making sure that we all stay on task. But one of the things I've really learned, and it's kind of like my 10-second elevator speech, is what the organization is really about. Mm-hmm. And I look at it now as 3 different pillars. And we've got wetlands restoration, which is obviously one of my favorites because it makes ducks. And what do duck hunters want? They want more ducks.
5: Right.
6: And so it was exciting to see the Wisconsin Wetland Study Council, which is governor appointed, put together a tour out at our Little Yellow River project in the Cedar National Wildlife Refuge area. And excuse me. And they put out a little note to the folks going on the tour. And what they called out, I didn't call this out, what they called out was the Wisconsin Waterfowl Association, this cool little organization here in the state, has done 87% of all wetland restorations here in the state of Wisconsin for the years 23, 24, and 25.
5: Wow.
6: And this is all public land work that we do as an organization for the Wisconsin duck and the Wisconsin duck hunter. So pretty cool deal there. Then you start looking at our R3 program, which we call our Waterfowlers Academy, and that's the recruitment, retention, and reactivation of waterfowl hunters. And the folks that we have in our volunteer corps that put these Learn to Hunt programs together are exceptional, and they're putting together some really, really neat programs. We've got one group of ladies that do a 4 women by women hunt, so it's just women taking new women out, and teaching them how to hunt waterfowl. We've got our Green Bay chapter that's exceptional. You know, they've been doing that for 18 years now, and they're taking out 12 to 20 people a year, new hunters, out into the field and teaching them waterfowl hunting. We've got our Midland Wings chapter that puts together a Learn to Hunt as well. And what we're really concentrating on is more so young adults, because those are folks that can move the needle now. You know, they can drive, they can purchase their hunting license, they can go get ammunition, they can buy firearms, etc., to get waterfowl hunting. They can move the needle now. So pretty cool what we're doing with that. And I know we're going to talk about the expo in a bit here, but the expo is a big part of our Waterfowler Academy / R3 program. You know, just getting hunters together and keeping those hunters waterfowl hunting. And then what I was really thrown into this past year is the legislative side, the advocacy side.
5: Yeah.
6: So we advocate for the 63,000 waterfowl hunters here in the state of Wisconsin. And one thing that a lot of people probably don't know is we're the 3rd largest state in the country based on waterfowl license purchases. So we've got over 63,000. That's Louisiana, Texas, Louisiana, and Wisconsin. And then you'll find Minnesota right after that.
5: Really?
6: So we're advocating for the waterfowl hunter. We had to do really 2 big projects this year down at our state capitol. One was our Knowles Nelson Stewardship Fund, which I'm sure you're aware mm-hmm. of. A frustrating effort. It's you know, you look at politics and government from a distance, and you look and you say, God, that's kind of messed up. And then you get in the middle of it, and then you're like, oh boy, we have, you know, most people have no idea. But
5: sure.
6: 95% of the people in the state of Wisconsin are in favor of Knowles Nelson Stewardship Fund and funding it. And we couldn't get our 2 political parties to come together and compromise with a solution to continue that. That was somewhat frustrating. And then obviously, something that's near and dear to my heart, as well as the rest of the waterfowl hunters here in the state, is the Sandhill Crane Hunt. And we got that farther than we've ever gotten it before this past year. We were one single vote away from getting it to the governor's desk. One vote. Yes. So that has left us really invigorated. We're going to see this through to the finish line. It's been a crazy 11 months now here for me, but it's been some really good stuff.
5: Yeah, you know, when you talk about, you know, the political standpoint of it, and that's got to be frustrating when you know you've got the support, but you have to keep jumping over these hurdles and entering these roadblocks. But I you know, I like the way you put it, Brad, is that, you know, we're just going to keep on going. We've got farther than we've gotten before, which means, you know what? That next step's going to be even better.
6: Yes.
5: And sometimes that's what it takes to get, you know, to the end game is you got to, you know, walk through the water and jump over the hills and barbed wire and all that kind of stuff. But, you know, if you continue to get the support of the public, that eventually it's just got to come about.
6: Yep. You know, my wife always tells me every no gets you that much closer to a yes.
5: Was she a salesperson by any chance?
6: Yeah.
5: Oh, and that's, you know, it does take a lot of no's to get a yes, you know, but, you know, there's certain things that that do take time. And, you know, we're just so fortunate to have an organization and people like you, Brad, who are out there, you know, carrying out the duties of preserving waterfowl hunting. Because we were talking about it before we came on the air of how, you know, Wisconsin is rich with tradition and, you know, in waterfowl hunting that and heritage. I mean, it goes back, you know, way back.
6: Yeah.
5: I mean, back
6: hundreds
5: to
6: years.
5: Hundreds of years. Yep. And it's, you got a group that's working for the waterfowl hunter and for the ducks. And, you know, it's not just about waterfowl too, Brad. I mean, you take a look at some of these projects that you guys put together and come about, that benefits wildlife across the board.
6: You know, and we talk about our sandhill crane hunting season that we really want to get in place because we have an overpopulation of sandhill cranes here in the state of Wisconsin. There's no question about it. They're doing tremendous damage to agriculture. They could use a little bit of relief, but what the non-hunter doesn't understand is how much the hunter cares for wildlife. And if it wasn't what we do for wildlife, a lot of this other wildlife would be suffering. So, for instance, we'll talk about the cranes. Nisida National Wildlife Refuge, where I just talked about our Little Yellow River project there. Mm-hmm. We're in phase two of that. We just completed phase two this past spring. This past spring, we filled 9.5 miles of ditches in that refuge and created over 2,800 acres of restored wetlands. 2,800 wow. acres of restored wetlands in that refuge. And guess what that refuge is? It's the number one breeding population of whooping cranes here in the state of Wisconsin. And it's pretty darn cool to see those whooping cranes out
5: That's
6: there.
5: Awesome.
6: Yep.
5: Wow. And anybody who hasn't, Nisida's right on Highway 21. You know, between here and the western part of the state, and you drive right through it.
6: Yep.
5: Pretty big place.
6: It is. And you know what I didn't know? There's wolves there. There's three packs of wolves in that refuge.
5: I had no clue either.
6: I had no clue that they were actually that far south.
5: Wow.
6: Yeah.
5: That is interesting.
6: Hot tip for the day.
5: Hot tip. You don't have to go to northern Wisconsin to see wolves.
6: No, you don't.
5: To see wolves. And when you talk about the sandhill crane, you know, obviously that, you know, there's still a blockage there. And why do you think that is? Is it people afraid they're going to shoot whooping cranes? Are they just people like looking at them? Obviously there's, you know, a lot of damage caused by them. And isn't there a certain amount of tags that are issued to landowners too for crop depredation?
6: Sure. You know, it's a very emotional topic, and mm-hmm. and when emotions are involved, things cannot always go the way you want them to,
5: right?
6: And so, you know, you have to look at it from both sides. That it's an extremely emotional deal for both sides of this argument. But that being said, the biggest travesty is that roughly 1,400 cranes a year are being killed as part of a deprivation permit here in the state of Wisconsin. why not give sportsmen the opportunity to you know, harvest those 1,400 cranes instead of seeing them shot? And when it's a deprivation permit, they have to be, they can be killed. They are killed, but they have to leave them in the fields to rot. And that's terrible when they can be, sportsmen can use them in a responsible way and in a responsible crane hunt as well. It can be done.
5: That makes no sense. That goes against everything I believe in as a sportsman and a conservationist, is you consume or you care for what you've harvested. And why could they not come up with a, okay, so there's 1,400 tags. Okay, you got a lottery for 1,400.
6: Yep.

0: hunt is to, you know, help our friends in the agriculture sector. No, we actually want to be out there and have an opportunity to hunt these really cool birds who are extremely wary and very difficult, you know, to hunt.
1: Mm-hmm.
0: It's your primal roots, your hunter gatherer. We right. want to hunt.
1: Yeah. Absolutely. And if, you know, people aren't aware, if you're listening, that, you know, there are other states around us that offer sandhill hunting.
0: Absolutely, there are.
1: So
0: yep.
1: That just goes to show you that there's no shortage of those birds.
0: No.
1: Anywhere.
0: And two new provinces this year are now sandhill crane hunting as well.
1: And which ones opened up?
0: I believe it was Manitoba and Ontario.
1: Okay.
0: I believe.
1: Very nice. Well, Ontario's right above us. So, mm-hmm.
0: Right.
1: Very interesting. Hey, if you got a question or a comment, reach out to us at the Cecil Electronics Talk and Text Line, 920-281-1570. And we'd love to hear from you. Brad Heidel is my guest. He's the executive director of the Wisconsin Waterfowl Association. And, you know, how many projects do you guys take on a year?
0: It really varies on, you know, we only take on good products, good projects, and we can only, you know, really afford to do so many. You know, a lot of the larger projects, the vast majority of the projects we do is on public land. And then we do some private land projects as well. But the way I look at that is 87% of all the wetlands in the state of Wisconsin are on private lands. So if you want to make a difference, you do have to work on private lands. And guess what? Private lands, public ducks.
1: Yeah, that's right. They don't just, like, stay there. They do move around.
0: Correct.
1: Which is, you know, that's why they call them migratory, because, you know, they do move around a lot. And when a project, how do you find one? Does people submit something for something? Do you guys go out and search for that? How does that work?
0: You know, we do a little bit of both.
1: Okay.
0: A lot of times we're able to work with some of our federal agencies that have property, obviously, like the refuge system. DNR has properties that can use some work on them. Jackson Marsh is one that we're mm-hmm. doing a hydrological study on right now to try and figure out, you know, what's causing the tree die off there, as well as how can we restore that to the wetland it once was. You know, and that's probably a 3 or 4 year project that we're doing down there. But we also do things, obviously, with the federal government also.
1: Sure.
0: Fish and Wildlife Service is a great partner of ours. NRCS is a great partner of ours. But then we also have, you know, we'll have a private landowner come from time to time and bring us a private land project. And, you know, that's not something that we put a lot of dollars into, because we're a small organization. We can't afford to do that. So, you know, they've got the vast majority of the skin in the game. What we have is the expertise to help them get it done, to help the permitting get done, to put them in touch with the right contractor to make sure the work's getting done correctly, etc. But, you know, the dollars from the organization are not going towards private lands. You know, those are coming from the landowner themselves. A lot of the other federal and state lands are coming through various grants that we're able to get.
1: Wow. Well, that's very cool. Yeah, it's, you know, so when you're working with private individuals, it's more like you're consulting and kind
0: exactly.
1: of the organizer for putting all the pieces in place, which is, that it's still benefiting.
0: It is.
1: You know, the waterfall. And like you said, what'd you say, 87, 82%?
0: Roughly 87% of all wetlands in the state of Wisconsin are on private lands.
1: That's a big number.
0: Yeah, but it's no different in any other state as well. You look at North Dakota, South Dakota,
1: right.
0: you know, Manitoba, Saskatchewan, what have you, you know, the vast majority of those wetlands are on private lands.
1: Yep. And like you said, that benefits, you know, everybody, you know, and plus it helps wildlife in general,
0: mm-hmm.
1: and creates more breeding habitat to keep local ducks and stuff like that. So it all works out.
0: Yep. And we can't forget the work that wetlands do for clean water and flood mitigation as well. You know, good wetlands help everyone.
1: Yeah, without a doubt. And, you know, you take a look at, when you think it from a waterfowler's perspective, but when you spend a lot of time in the blind, especially in the early season, it's amazing all the different wildlife that you see.
0: Right.
1: you know, turtles and frogs and toads, and then you get the migratory birds.
0: Yeah, I'm a reptile guy, so I shy away from turtles, frogs, toads, snakes, alligators, crocodiles, what have you.

0: Well, you know, in all the years that that I've been duck hunting, in, especially if you're hunting, you know, ponds up in northern Wisconsin, mm-hmm. it's either a beaver pond or sure. you know, a backwater pond. Something's going to, you know, bump into you because you're out there in the dark. And I've been bumped into by ginormous snapping turtles, and I've also been splashed by a beaver. I don't know how that thing ever got that close to me without me hearing them. But he snuck up right behind me and slapped his tail on the water and actually got water on my back. That there's only a couple other things that have scared the crap out of me more than that.
1: Yeah. My youngest daughter calls them chopper turtles.
0: There you go.
1: Yeah. I don't, you know, no chopper turtles.
0: No. No. And they grow big here in Wisconsin.
1: They do.
0: All right. Well, listen, we're going to head and take our first time out. When we come back, we'll have more of Fleet Farms Living the Outdoor Show right here on The Score.
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0: Welcome back to Fleet Farms Living the Outdoors Show right here on The Score. I'm your host, Mark Druick. Thanks for taking the time to tune us in tonight. Brad Heidel, Executive Director of the Wisconsin Waterfowl Association, is joining me here tonight. And we're talking about waterfowl and how much fun and how cool that is and how big Wisconsin is in the waterfowl world. And PJ, we had somebody text in a question for us.
11: Yeah, Ted and Freedom checking in here on the Cease Electronics talk and text line. Again, you can get in 920-281-1570. And he wants to ask, can you ask Brad on my behalf if they have or if they ever plan on doing any projects on Lake Poygan? Thanks.
0: Thanks, Ted.
1: Yeah, well, the easy answer is yes. I wish I could give you some specifics, but I can't because I don't know them off the top of my head.
12: Sure.
1: What I can tell you, though, is that we had two of our ecologists, Peter and Anna, were just up there probably a week to a week and a half ago, and they were up there with a group of people trying to figure out what could be done up at Lake Poygan. I wish I could give you some more information, but these guys are my pros, and I let them do their work.
12: Yeah, let them do their thing, and then, yes. You know, as time progresses, I'm sure there'll be, you know, notifications and thing as moving forward. And you guys are big on social media. And how has that had an impact on you getting out there and spreading the word about Wisconsin Waterfowl Association and waterfowl in general?
1: You know, social media has its pluses and its minuses.
12: Absolutely.
1: Right? And we like to try and keep it positive is all the time because, sure. You know, we're doing good things for Wisconsin ducks and Wisconsin duck hunters. So this really gives us the opportunity to, you know, talk about some of the projects that we're doing, whether it be on the public lands or some of the private lands, but also gives us the opportunity to talk about the two other pillars, the Waterfowlers Academy, R3 work, and then the advocacy work. And we will get more support, and we do get more support through our social media side. You know, the tough thing about social media, too, is, you know, a lot of folks think that because they follow you on social media that they're a member. And and I love that they think that. But, you know, we're a membership organization, and you know, the more members we have, the easier it is for me to do work down in Madison and in behalf of the waterfowl hunters. So if you're on social media or you're listening today and you're not a member, we sure would love to have you be part of the organization because all your money stays right here in the state of Wisconsin. 100% of it does. And we're able to keep doing great things for waterfowl hunters. But social media is great to help spread the word, but sometimes it can just be... It can be frustrating.
12: And nonsense, you know.
1: Nonsense.
12: Now, it seems to me I keep spending more time saying, you know, I'm not interested. I'm not interested. I'm not interested. You keep getting fed. You know, you look at a new pair of boots, and all of a sudden every boot company in the world is sending you ads and stuff. It's, you know, I
1: because your phone's listening to you.
12: Yeah, I know. Well, that is. And so is your Alexa and everything else. I mean, they know. They probably know more of what you're doing than you know what you're doing. But, you know, I like it because there are certain groups and certain people that I like to follow out there because they have the same beliefs that I do,
1: mm-hmm.
12: you know, yep. about hunting in general and conservation and stewardship of the outdoors. And I like that, and I can communicate back and forth and hopefully turn, which I have over the years, into you know, being guests on the show.
1: Yep.
12: And that it's been great that way. There's a lot of garbage and a lot of crap out there. You just got to weed through that. You find that, you know, the people that are solid, they're, they got a good reputation and what they do. And, you know, I don't begrudge anybody for and trying to sell something or push their product or all that kind of stuff. But I like it from I participated on my level because I like to share what I do. Outdoors,
1: yep.
12: whether it's, you know, duck hunting or grouse sure. hunting. Grouse hunting particularly because I've been doing it for so long. There's some little tidbits and some things that I'm hoping somebody somewhere can go, I never thought of that.
1: Yep.
12: You know, and I'll give you an example. Had a guest on from the Rough Grouse Society. And we were talking about drought conditions. And I had never seen, didn't see any woodcocks at all because mm-hmm. it was so dry. And he said, have you ever thought about hunting in oak flats? And I'm
1: sure.
12: Like, why would I want to do that? There's no cover in there. And he goes, here's the deal. The woodcocks, their food source they need is in moist soil. And for the woodcocks to get at the soil,
1: yep.
12: it's got to be moist. And where the most moisture is going to be is underneath those big, huge trees that suck up all the moisture in the area. I go, I never... in my wildest dreams, would have thought that. And actually did shoot some birds out of an oak flat.
1: Sure, sure.
12: You know, so wide open, but that's
1: a lot easier.
12: Mm-hmm. But it was just one of those things that I would never have even thought to do. But then again, have turned around and shared that with other people. And hopefully they went out and did that as well. And finding new territory and areas. You know, the outdoor world doesn't belong to me. I don't have any problem to... telling people where to go.
1: I don't
12: know. You know, there's so much public land in like Langlade Forest.
1: We're Oconto. So fortunate in this state with the number, the acres and acres of public land that we have. It's unbelievable. We are blessed.
12: Oh, and I've been fortunate to be able to travel and hunt over my years, and it truly is a blessing to have, you know, the county forest, the DNR property, the state forest, all of these
1: you can areas. Even throw in the areas that, you know, a lot of people in a lot of sporting groups will knock Nature Conservancy from time to time as a green outfit, and they're out to get hunters and fishermen. TNC has a lot of public property that is open to hunting here in the state of Wisconsin. So Nature Conservancy is a great group of people that support hunters.
12: Yep.
1: And they allow people to hunt on those TNC properties, and not all of them. So you got to look to make sure that some of those properties are open for hunting, mm-hmm. but you know, especially down in my neck of the woods or around that Dane County, Sauk County area, it is chock full of TNC property and some really, really good hunting.
12: Oh, that's, and it is. Wisconsin is, you know, to me, one of the best places. If you want to pheasant hunt, grouse hunt, woodcock hunt, deer hunt, turkey hunt, you know, goose hunt.
1: You snipe?
12: Snipes? Coots? Gallinules?
1: Yeah. We'll go on a snipe hunt later tonight.
12: Oh, God. and we have so many opportunities, and I think the everybody that lives here knows that, and I think all the people who travel from all our surrounding states know that as well.
1: They do.
12: Yep. And, you know, the state does a great job of, you know, educating people, and you had mentioned earlier the Learn to Hunt programs. I mean, that really, to me... have been participating, I haven't for years now, but participating in that program and seeing that how that all works and how you get people involved and teaching them and getting them lined up with the people who have knowledge and experience to mm-hmm. share, that want to share it.
1: Yep.
12: That's pretty big.
1: It is.
12: I didn't have that when I was growing up.
1: It's crazy. I personally don't know of another state that does a Learn to Hunt program as well as the state of Wisconsin does. And, you know, whether it's a turkey learn to hunt, a deer learn to hunt, or a waterfowl learn to hunt, it's pretty spectacular what people are, new hunters are able to do through the state of Wisconsin.
12: Yeah.
1: You know, I know, like I mentioned earlier, we've got our great Green Bay chapter that has been doing the Learn to Hunt for 18 years now. And last year... when I was able to participate with them, they actually had a gal drive all the way up from Illinois to participate in their Green Bay Learn to Hunt, because they don't have those opportunities in that state. They don't have them.
12: Yeah.
1: Nope.
12: Yeah, we're very fortunate here, and we were talking during when we were off the air about, you know, the heritage and the, you know, all the,
1: yes.
12: how the waterfowl world has evolved. And we've got a program coming up that you're going to be doing here.
1: We do.
12: I want to talk about that because that intrigues me.
1: Okay.
12: Because I like the old school waterfowl hunt and all the old, you know, skiffs and all that kind of stuff that how it evolved to get to where it is now. Let's talk about that.
1: I'll cut you a deal. How about that? If we get to talk about the new stuff after we talk about the old stuff.
12: Oh, God, I see that. I'm going right down that road.
1: Perfect. So, what I personally feel is waterfowl hunters are a group of hunters that really seek and look backwards towards the waterfowl hunting heritage and the traditions that, you know, we're old guys, so we grew up with this stuff.
12: Yeah.
1: But a lot of the younger guys, you know, they're looking to learn from older duck hunters. And a lot of times they're asking the questions, you know, what was it like back then? And so we're actually putting together a program, an event, I'll call it an event, on September 12th this year on the shore of Lake Puckaway, and this will be in the town of Marquette, and we're doing this with the Marquette Historical Society. We've got three great guys down there. We've got Al, Dave, and Rudy, who are helping me put this together. And what we're going to do is we're going to have about 30 exhibitors there just displaying tons of old school waterfall hunting gear, everything from skiffs to calls to photographs to shotguns, punt guns. What am I missing? Oh, don't forget the decoys.
13: Decoys.
1: Decoys. There'll be lots of decoys there, some carving demonstrations going on.
13: Very cool.
1: We'll have food there for folks. And it's free. It's going to be open to the public. It's not going to cost people a cent. And they can just come and see, you know, how did we get to where we are today in waterfowl hunting? Yeah. Well, we had to start somewhere, and back in the day, it was pretty awesome when guys were carving their own decoys and they were out there in marsh skis, or they were, you know, just paddling across Lake Puckaway. And I remember one time when I was younger, I grew up in Green Lake, like we discussed before, and it was opening weekend of waterfowl hunting, and my mother would always write us a note that the Heidel boys are at the dentist that day. And so but everybody knew we were going duck hunting that day.
13: Yeah.
1: And I remember literally paddling across Lake Puckaway. Trust me, I'm not that old. There were motors at the time. I just didn't have the funds to get them. So, yeah. I remember rowing across Lake Puckaway, and you can only imagine what that was like. I know there were some a hunter, if not a couple hunters, that actually passed away on Lake Puckaway during that Armistice Day storm. So, you know, there'll be opportunities to see what that looked like, and people will be telling stories about things like that. You know, the Lake Puckaway was a waterfowl destination at one time. There were 12 resorts on that side of the lake of Marquette that, you know, catered to waterfowl hunters all throughout the fall, and they were plumb full for the entire season.
13: Wow.
1: So it's going to be a neat day. It's, like I said, it's going to be fun. It's going to be free. It's open to the public. Bring your families. But yep. Come see where we were.
12: Yeah, I think that we were talking about that is, you know, it's always nice to see how the evolution of waterfowl hunting to the old wood skiffs. And I started waterfowl hunting with an old wood skiff.
1: Mm-hmm.
12: And, you know, I remember having it in the yard. And neighbor comes over, he goes, well, why are you putting water in your wooden skiff? And I said, that's an interesting question. This is what the old guy taught me that I learned duck hunting from. You fill them up with water till the wood swells. Mm-hmm. And they won't, I'm not going to say they won't leak, but it's going to keep a lot of it from leaking.
1: Yes. Yep. It's kind of like you'll know where the leaks are too if they start seeing water coming out.
12: Yep. And I kept it for years. Actually turned it into a planter at my home for a while till it totally deteriorated. But, you know, all of that old, you know, cardboard shotgun shells, wooden decoys, cork decoys, you mentioned punt guns and the market hunting and all the stuff that went on back then. I mean, you take a look at, you know, Lake Puckaway, and you've got Rush Lake is where I started.
1: Sure.
12: That was where I put my, you know, waders in the mud, and that was another one of those destination places too. That
1: it was
12: full of bulrushes, and then the cattails took over. But I mean, that was back when I started hunting, was the place to be. And the guys who owned the shack were my friends' dads. Were back hunting when they were kids in the late 30s and early 40s.
1: Yep. You don't see those camps like you used to see.
12: No, you don't.
1: And you know, I said it enough tonight, probably. Back in the day. You know, there's you know, people would come up and they'd come up and spend a week at duck camp, and I remember we used to do a deer camp up in up around Luck, Wisconsin, and I still miss it today. You know, it's that Friday before opener is always one of my favorite days because everybody's jacked up and everybody's going to shoot the biggest buck, and you know, nobody gets upset, and it's just everybody's in really good spirits. And you know, I think that's one thing that we're missing today, and be nice to get it back. I've tried to duplicate it at home, but you can't do it.
12: It's very difficult. It's just a different world that we live in. But yeah, I was not a real big deer hunter back then, but waterfowl hunting was it. We had this old wooden shack, a little electric heater, a little stove, and bunk beds full of mice. But you know what? We loved it.
1: And were you using wood decoys?
12: No, we had old flambos.
1: Okay.
12: And carry lights was from our generation.
1: Sure.
12: That was, everybody looked forward to that, the anticipation and the smell of coffee and Pop-Tarts burning in the toaster. And I can remember as if it was yesterday, because it was such an important part of my life, as how I started being a waterfowl hunter and learning, really sitting and listening to these old guys that mm-hmm. hunted on that lake when they were kids, you know, and they were in their 60s and 70s back then.
1: Yeah.
12: So I learned from the old timers.
1: Were you successful?
12: Yes, we shot birds.
1: Yeah.
12: We shot birds. And back in that day, the refuge was right in the middle of the lake in Rush Lake. So it's like, you know, everybody had the gauntlet around the outside of that. And we strategically we'd go out and put our sign in. We'd build our blinds. You know, I think it was a week before.
1: Okay. Yeah.
12: We would get those spots. And, you know, the birds got wise to it after a while because they would just come in sky high and drop right down over the top of you. But, you know, we always tried to watch the weather, watch for flights of birds, pressure changes, storm fronts, stuff like that. Going out during the week, skipping school, you know, just happened to have a sore throat that day. And, we learned, you know, how to find the birds. And certain days they were flying on certain part of the lake. Okay, so what, we don't sit in our blind today? Let's get some of our woven grass, and we're going to go hide over here in this big patch of cattails, and we'll see what happens there. But, yeah, I learned a lot, and we were very successful.
1: Yeah, it's pretty cool stuff. I've got an old antique sign in my office at home, and it's two Drake mallards, cartoon mallards, looking at each other saying, "John, we got to fly higher. They're shooting federal high powers." So, same kind of deal.
12: Yeah.
1: Flying high and then dropping down in.
12: Right down. You just watch me like, okay, look at that. How can they get from that high to this high so quick?
1: Yep.
12: All right. Well, listen, we're going to go ahead and take another time out. When we come back, we'll have more of Fleet Farms Living the Outdoor Show right here on The Score.
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0: Welcome back to Fleet Farm's Living the Outdoors Show right here on The Score. Brad Heidel is joining me here tonight, and we saved the best for last. We got the Waterfall Hunters Expo coming up here, and I am stoked. I love going to that. I love being around people that love stuff that I like. I like talking to all of the vendors and the you get guys out there with shotguns and duck decoys, waders, whatever it is. Waterfall, this event is built into something special.
1: Yeah, if it pertains to waterfowl hunting and it's not there, you really don't need it.
0: That I would agree with that.
1: Yep.
0: You know,
1: really don't.
0: From a boat to a mud motor to the little motors that keep the ice off the lake, you name it, dogs, it's all there. Guns, ammo, everything.
1: Yep, everything you need there. So yeah, really looking forward to that. It's coming up fast. I'm going fast and furious right now, and it'll be here August 21st and 22nd at Sunnyview Expo Center right here in the Fox Valley in Oshkosh. So I'm pretty excited about it. The event just continues to grow, which is very exciting.
0: Yes.
1: Not just by the footprint alone, but by the number of exhibitors that we have. We've got over 100, probably over 160 exhibitors this year.
0: Wow.
1: Which is really exciting. You'll see an expanded footprint out to the front of the building. And the cool thing is we're really starting to get a lot of notice from a lot of the big names. So it's great to have those big names there. But the other cool thing is we've got a ton of mom and pop folks there who are making some really, really unique waterfowling items that, you know, aren't mass produced, and it's more of a custom deal.
0: Yeah,
1: so,
0: yeah.
1: You know, something that you can get and hand down to your kids. But you can also get some of the top of the line high tech gear as well. You know, from, you know, I can tell you the top manufacturers in clothing are going to be there. We've got our folks from Bandit Avery. We've got Kuyu will be there. Sitka will be there. First Light will be there. I mean, who else really do you want? Drake will be there as well. Who am I missing?
0: I don't think you got all the ones everybody knows.
1: Exactly. So you know, and that's just on the clothing side. And you start looking at the boats. Whether you're looking at you know, we're talking about the heritage stuff, but now we're creeping into the big stuff. Like,
0: yep.
1: You know, you get big, beautiful aluminum boats with LED lighting on the inside, and mud motors. You know, whether it's a Gator Tail or a Mud Buddy, or you know, you name it, we'll have them there. And you can look at your next boat. You can pick it up there. The folks from Mid-States Marine will be there, and they've got a big spot, a great sponsor of the event, and boats, whatever, guns. Talk about firearms. I think this is probably the only event in the country where you can actually do a try and buy on a shotgun. We have a range there. We've got clay targets. We've got the ammunition. You just need to come out and talk to the manufacturers and see what your next duck gun's going to be. Maybe it's a Benelli, a Franke, a Stoger, a Winchester, Beretta, Rite. What am I missing?
0: Browning.
1: Browning Winchester.
0: Browning,
1: yes.
0: Winchester.
1: So we... excuse me.
0: That's...
1: We'll have all the big names there. And you can come and try it out.
0: Absolutely. And that's what's unique, because so many times guys are out there, and me being in the outdoor business for many years, you know, well, my buddy said I need a Benelli, or my buddy said I need a Browning Maxis, you know, and then they buy the gun. It's like, it just doesn't fit me.
1: Yes.
0: This is so important, especially when it comes to waterfowling, that you have a gun that fits you, because you got heavier gear on, and there's just a lot of
12: other things that get involved. So what an opportunity to be able to, you know, take and shoot a gun. I've done it every time that I've gone because I'm always curious to see this one's coming out. And it's nice to shoot some stuff, and there's some different ones out there as well. So what a great opportunity.
1: Yep, it is. And it will help you before you make that significant investment in a new firearm.
12: Yep. And they're not cheap.
1: No, they're not.
12: No, they're not. Well, waterfowling in general is not a cheap sport by any means. But along with that, you've also got...
1: But I got to interrupt because the gear aspect of waterfowl hunting, in my personal opinion, is part of the fun.
12: Oh, it is.
1: I'm a gear gadget guy. And you're not going to get more gear and gadget than you are waterfowl hunting.
12: No. No, it is. They have all the bells and whistles.
1: Yep.
12: For everything, you know, rotating decoys, jerk rigs, you name it. Somebody's thought of it or is thinking about it.
1: Absolutely.
12: Now I've seen one that's coming out. It's a little motor that you slip over any kind of decoy and it just, it's rechargeable and it just floats around. Well, I have to say, I made one of those myself with a Flambeau Magnum Hen decoy in a little motor and a propeller from a remote control boat, and it worked.
1: Yep.
12: It did work. You know, it's got stuck in the weeds a couple times, you had to be creative of where you put the thing. But, you know, same principle. Yep. But, yeah, all the fun and cool stuff and dogs and also all of the speakers that you have and all the seminars and stuff. That's another big deal.
1: Yep, there's seminars going on every day. We've got some real pros from all around the country coming in to help you with whether it's teaching your lab a better way to fetch ducks or just trying to make some corrections with that dog. There'll be people there to help you with that. Wild game cooking seminars both Friday and Saturday. What else can I think of? I do believe that some good friends of mine, Billy and Dennis, Dr. Duck, are going to be up this year. I can't confirm that, but that's my understanding. They'll be there to do some seminars as well. But like you said, gear and just go back to the gadgets real quick. I really want to talk about our friends from Lucky Duck.
12: Yeah.
1: So absolutely. One of the things that I think a lot of people don't really realize is that, you know, Lucky Duck is a manufacturing company here in the state of Wisconsin, and they are a leader in the waterfowl hunting industry with their products. And so you're going to see all the latest and greatest from Lucky Duck coming out of Baldwin, Wisconsin, for gosh
12: sakes. That's crazy.
1: Yeah.
12: That's just crazy. But yeah, I mean, if you're a waterfowl hunter and you don't have a Lucky Duck, then you need to stop in there. And usually these people are offering some show specials too. So there's great opportunities to get
1: a look. They certainly do that as well. Yeah.
12: And, you know, there's also, every time I go, there's guides and outfitters there. If you want to go someplace other than Wisconsin, there's guys there that you can talk to that might offer a better opportunity. Maybe we don't have a whole lot of snow geese in this state, so there's guys there that I've talked to that can provide you with a snow goose hunt.
1: But the other thing is you know, we only got 60 days of hunting in this flyway, right? And so if you want to keep on waterfowl hunting, you have to travel.
12: You do.
1: And ducks migrate, so you have to travel to chase ducks as well. So whether you want to go south or north early, north early or south later, there's some opportunity to talk to some folks about that.
12: Yeah. It's everything waterfowl.
1: You know what I just get excited about is that you've got roughly 12,000 of like-minded people all in one area, excited to be there. We're a week and a half out from teal season and goose season starting, you know, September 1st, right? From the end of the show.
12: Yeah.
1: People are jacked up, and this just puts you over the top. I mean, if you're not drooling by the time you leave there, just wanting to get out into a duck blind or, you know, even chase some doves around or some geese in the fields, you're in the wrong spot because you are going to get jacked up when you come out there. Duck calls. I mean, you know, you're only there as an attendee for a while, but trust me, at the end of the weekend, you don't need to hear another duck call for a little while.
12: It does get a little loud, but if you're learning, you don't know how to use a call, that's the best place to go.
1: Yeah, we've got a great seminar for the youth in the youth zone. And so this is primarily set up just for youth to get a better understanding of waterfowl hunting and wildlife, etc. And so we've got Chance Wadsworth with Quill Creek Calls. He'll be down and he'll be doing demonstrations for the youth. And he is a 3-time world champion goose caller. And he's going to be down there teaching awesome. Kids in the youth zone how to blow a goose call, right? Pretty neat stuff. When you get talents of that caliber coming to an event like this and spending their time with the youth and, you know, trying to get these kids more involved and teach them how to be better hunters.
12: Absolutely. All right, well, listen, we're going to go ahead and take our last break. When we come back, we're going to wrap it up here on Fleet Farms Living the Outdoor Show on The Score.
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12: All right, welcome back to Fleet Farms Living the Outdoor Show here on The Score. I'm your host, Mark Drick. Brad Heidel from the Wisconsin Waterfowlers Association has been joining me here today. Thank you very much, Brad. And let's wrap it up. Let's talk about the specifics of the show coming up here. Just, what, and a half, 2 weeks?
1: Yep, August 21st and 22nd. It's at Sunnyview Expo Center. We are going to be open at noon on Friday and go till 6 o'clock, and we open at 9 o'clock on Saturday and go till 4 o'clock. It is open to the public, and it only costs you $10 to get in, so it's pretty cheap. What I'd also like to talk about just real quick is we also have our Expo Duck Hunters Banquet in Oshkosh evening.
12: That's right.
1: Yep. And so that's an opportunity for you to come and help us. It's one of our largest fundraisers of the year to raise some ducks bucks for Wisconsin ducks and duck hunters. And come on down to that. We do have tickets available for that as well. But there's some really unique items that you'd be able to win there as well. You can find everything you need to know at waterfowlhuntersexpo.com. You can purchase tickets there. You can see our seminar schedule there. And you can also see a list of exhibitors.
12: That's very cool. And it just seems to, over the years, it's just more and more. And you got to agree that, you know, before we wrap it up here, that once people start to see, you know, vendors and companies like, oh, boy, this is an opportunity for us to jump in here and be part of this show. And it's really grown quite a bit.
1: It is the largest event dedicated to the waterfowl hunter in the Midwest.
12: Yay.
1: Yay is right.
12: Well, very cool, Brad.
1: Heck yeah.
12: Heck yeah, man. Great to see you, for one.
1: Thanks for having me.
12: Absolutely. It's always fun. A pleasure. And look forward to seeing you down at the event. I will be there waiting in line to get in.
1: Tell all your friends.
12: Oh, yeah. I'm going to keep talking about this now the next couple shows. Make sure we get enough people down there. I don't think it'll be a problem anyway, but it's nice to talk about it. Somebody maybe was thinking about it. Maybe we can just twist them a little bit and get them to come down and check it out.
1: So. Absolutely. And it's fun for the whole family.
12: Yeah, bring everybody.
1: Bring the dog. Family.
12: Bring the neighbor kids. Bring everybody. Load them up in the car. And off you go. Yeah. All right, Brad, thanks very much. And thank you to all of you for taking the time to tune us in here on Fleet Farms Living the Outdoor Show. And remember, if you have the opportunity to impact somebody's life through the outdoors, please take advantage of it. It'll make you a better person. Thanks for tuning in tonight. Have a great evening. Live life in the outdoors.

0: Appleton.
1: It's a great day to be alive, and it's a great day to be a better. Welcome to another edition of VSiN Primetime here on VSiN, the Sports Betting Network. I'm Femi Abebefe, alongside my guy, Will Hill, in studio here at the Cirque Resort and Casino in downtown Las Vegas. Will, welcome to Vegas. How we doing? How's Bet Bash been treating you, my friend?
2: All is well. It's warm here. I don't know if you're aware of that.
1: It is warm. I tried to warn you.
2: Yeah,
1: well, I try to give you the heads up.
2: It is. I mean, like they say, it's a dry heat. It is at least a dry heat. But I feel, look, a lot of people recognize me. I feel a little bit, you'll appreciate this reference, like Johnny Drama at Comic-Con, where people, this is the one time.
1: Drama!
2: Exactly. I just walk down the street anywhere else. I'm a normal person. But here, it's Will Hill. It's amazing. No, I'm sure you get this, too. It's amazing how many people listen.
1: Yes.
2: And it's just, you know, because we're just doing the show. We don't know, you mm-hmm. know. How many people are listening or who, you know, we're just kind of, especially me, I'm doing it remote. I'm just, you know, doing it in a room and you don't realize how many people are just, oh, I love your show, watch it all the time. So it's funny. Gambling Twitter is just such a contentious place sometimes, but you go and you meet everybody. Everybody's like so nice.
1: Right. In 3D, it's a little bit more friendly than it is over the apps or whatever. But yeah, I mean, that's the beauty of it. And like sometimes when you do the remote shows, you feel a little bit isolated and all that stuff. But you know what? Like we get you out here every now and then, you know, you see what the whole operation looks like. That VSiN studio tour that we've been promoting, I don't know if it's going to be happening during our show, but at least, you know, people can see. If you're hanging around Vegas for Bet Bash or whatever, you can meet our guy Will Hill. He's out here hanging out in Las Vegas in the flesh as we will be hanging out with you guys over the next 4 hours. 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The show's on Twitter, at VSiN Live. I'm on Twitter, at Femi Abebefe. Will's on Twitter, at Not The Will Hill. We got the whole crew behind the glass. Our producer, Corey York, with us on the ones and twos as well. And we'll have two guests joining us across these 4 hours, starting 30 minutes from right now. The Bear, Chris Felica, Fox Sports college football betting analyst. You see him on Big Noon Kickoff every Saturday during the college ball season. Host of the Bear Bets podcast, which you can hear our guy Will Hill on as well. He's going to join us to talk all things 2026 campaign. I felt myself today just absolutely getting fired up for this college football season. I'm already there with the NFL. I've already been there. But college football in particular, like this week, I don't know if it's because the calendar now turned to August where I'm just like, okay, now I'm like reading all the preview stuff. I'm listening to all the preview stuff. So I can't wait to have that conversation with Bear coming up in 30 minutes. Then 1 hour from right now at the top of the hour, Greg Peterson, our VSiN teammate, host of the Baseball Betting Show, will give us his bets in tonight's slate in Major League Baseball. Baseball's been really intriguing. The football, we're getting there. NFL training camp is underway. Hall of Fame game tomorrow. There's so much happening right now, and it still feels like we're on the cusp of it, but there's a lot going on in the world of sports. What has caught your eye the most? Since you've been out here, obviously, doing the Bet Bash festivities, but I'm sure you're talking to the bettors. Everyone's kind of jamming around. Like, what's got everybody hot in the betting streets?
2: Because we're light on guests tonight. There's 100 different guests upstairs right now, people we could have on. I just ran into Brett McMurphy at Victory Burgers. Hey, you want to come down? He goes, you know, after this, I got a panel. Then I'm going to Naked City to grab wings.
1: I was going to say, I saw Brett at Naked City last year.
2: Everybody's going to grab wings. So our whole guest, you know, potential guests are go grabbing wings. But I see the 1.5, some 1.5s here with the NFL. And oh, it's amazing. This time tomorrow, we're going to be, football game starts at,
1: 5 o'clock West Coast time.
2: So we're 25 hours away from having a football game on TV. That 1.5, I just want to tease it with something. Can I tease it with something? Give me that 7.5. I don't care what I tease it with, a low total. You know, 7, it should be a one-score game, so I don't really have a feel on the side. But those 1.5s, if books let you tease it, open teaser leg, that should be a good leg. But a lot of those 1.5s are disappearing, more of a pick 'em. I did see some books. I'm staying at Caesars. Mm-hmm. Some of the books, the novelty props, last team to score, +125, +130, anything with a plus price. This is a total coin flip game. So any of those props, anything with a plus price is good. But it'll be good to have it back. I don't know how many starters we're going to see playing. Probably not many, but.
1: No, I don't think we're going to see many. I mean, we're going to see Carson Beck. We at least know we'll see him. So that'll be something we got to look forward to. How well will he play? Not so sure, but we'll see Carson Beck out there. Kenny Pickett, I think, we'll see him out there. I don't know if they'll let you tease it with baseball or anything like that. I don't recommend that. That's just jokes, guys. We don't recommend teasing it with baseball, but we'll see if we can get creative with tomorrow's slate. I don't know if I like the side. The total, though, I might get involved with the total for tomorrow night's preseason game. We have some baseball, though, that's about to get underway. A handful of games here on the East Coast slate. A lot of early day games. We have to talk about the Dodgers-Cubs game at some point here. The jostling going back and forth in the NL MVP market. I just saw on our screen, it's studio, SportsCenter, talking about NL MVP race with Tim Kirkjian. Like, this thing has now gone mainstream. Pete Crow Armstrong versus Shohei Ohtani, and the way they showed out in today's win for the Chicago Cubs, 7-6. They complete the sweep of the two-time defending World Series champion Dodgers. But anything that you have in Major League Baseball for this early portion?
2: I like the Marlins getting half a run in the first five. Okay. Perez going against Elder. To me, Elder's a guy that just probably shouldn't be favored over Perez. I think Perez is a much better pitcher. You know how I like taking that half run in the first five where I always say 2-2 after five. You know what? That's such a common score. Give me that. Give me the winner on the half run. And our boy Paul Skeens is back in action. Was it Friday night? You and I were doing the show together. Look, I was wrong. I think you kind of agreed with me. Is Skeens going to make his next start? Is he hiding an injury? I guess he's good to go, but 7.5 with the way he's throwing. Kyle Harrison has had a great year, but he's coming off an injury. He hasn't pitched in a while. 7.5, that's kind of, it's being priced like it's prime Skeens. I don't know how you go under 7.5 with Skeens with how he's pitching. So that over looks pretty good.
1: I'm glad you mentioned that game because that leads us directly into our VSiN primetime game of the night.
0: The lights are on and the stakes are high. It's the primetime game of the night.
1: Oh, it is indeed Pirates and the Brewers. Will alluded to it. Paul Skeens versus Kyle Harrison. Milwaukee, the first team to 70 wins, by the way, this season. Congratulations for the Brew Crew for doing that. They didn't get Tarik Skubal, but they do have the best record in all of baseball. But the big question with this is what you were talking about. What's going on with Paul Skeens? We were doing the show Friday night. Got lit up by the Reds. His last start before that, he also gave up 5 earned runs. It doesn't look like the Paul Skeens that we've grown accustomed to. Pittsburgh now 3.5 games back in that NL wildcard race. I mean, we're doing the show, what, like about 8-9 days ago? We're talking about, hey, could the Pirates be buyers? You know, like we're talking about Don Kelly, NL Manager of the Year, and all of a sudden, the wheels have kind of fallen off here on the Buccos.
2: Yeah, it's look, it's the irony that Skeens was so good his first couple years and really his first half of the year, and the team stunk, and now it's the team is kind of ready. The team has gotten better where you got Braxton Ashcraft, you got Jared Jones, you got some other pieces. The lineup is much better, and now Skeens isn't kind of carrying his way, and it's just, you know, all these races are so bunched up. You have a bad week, you go from, oh, man, we're right there. I mean, look where Texas was a week ago, 10 days ago. They win 3 out of 4 against your Mariners. They take control of the division. Oh, wow, you know, and they could have swept. They won 3 out of 4. They could have swept. In great shape, leading by a couple games. Next thing you know, it's like they should almost be sellers, and they're just, some of these AL West teams, and the Rangers in particular, just drive you crazy. But a bad week, you know, you're out of it, but the positive is a good week, a good 10 days, you're right back in it. But the Pirates, a team I like, but I don't know. If Skeens can get back on track, they can get hot. But it's kind of like the Yankees with Judge, where so much is riding on it. It's like you could talk about the Yankees, the bullpen, all this other stuff. If you don't get Judge back, it doesn't matter. If the Pirates don't have Skeens be Skeens, it's going to be hard for them to make the playoffs. I'm rooting for him. I think it'd be a good story. I think it'd be fun to have a little new blood, but I'm not sure. It's just hard. He's not throwing the ball as hard as he used to.
1: Yeah, I think that's the beauty of the postseason race, like the wild card race that we have here. And you said, like, one good week, you're right back in it. One bad week, you're out of it. But there's so many teams that are jumbled together. Yeah. There's only a handful that you can just completely remove from the equation. But, I mean, we'll see if the Pirates can get back on track tonight. I do have a bet in this game, and maybe this is the contrarian approach, but I'm going to take the Pirates on the plus money here with Paul Skeens. I'm going with the Pirates in the first five. I know what I said last Friday, and I was concerned. I thought that we were going to eventually get the news post-trade deadline that, hey, Paul Skeens is going on the IL just to rest, or there's actually something that's nagging him, which is why he hasn't been the guy that we've grown accustomed to seeing. But, I mean, I was watching MLB Network earlier this morning. I see Intentional Talk, awesome show that they have there on MLB Network. They're asking.
2: Lauren Shahadi, what's up?
1: I mean, it's a lot of great talent over there at MLB Network, but they were asking, should we be worried about Paul Skeens' regression? Still double entendre. Should we be worried about Paul Skeens' regression? And I'm like, man, this is so baked in now. Like, it's such a conversation to where this, to me, I'm like, you know how I always get to the game. I like to, like, kind of play off of what the narrative is. So I'm going to play off that narrative. Let's go with the Pirates' first five on the money line. Kyle Harrison, he's pretty solid, but you look at some of those underlying metrics, they actually show that Paul Skeens has been a little unlucky this season. Like, the FIP stuff is really, really good. It's sub-3. I know the ERA is, like, 3.5 or whatever, like 3.50. But, like, I think tonight, after two bad starts, especially to his standard, I think you get a good version of Paul Skeens. If I'm going to get a good version of Paul Skeens, I will take that plus money against the team with the best record in baseball. Only doing it for the first five. I don't know. I don't want to deal with the bullpens and all that stuff. But Pirates first five money line plus 110. One other bet for me tonight here, Will, before we get to some of the early action going on right now in Major League Baseball. Maybe this is a little bit of a homer play. I usually don't like the latest kind of juice, but I do like it. I'm going to go with the Mariners in the first five on the money line, minus 155. It's Brian Wu at home. It's Brian Wu at home, coming off a bad start. Mariners are coming off a bad loss. I know a lot of people are like, oh, like, Tigers are in town. They sold. The Mariners should be able to win. They got shut out last night. Like, it was horrendous from the Seattle Mariners. I don't know if that team will ever find itself this season. Some people still believe. I have never really believed in this year's team. I'm still not over the ALCS last year, but this feels like one of those come-to-Jesus kind of games for the M's. Like, if you're worth anything, you take care of business tonight against this Tigers team with this pitcher on the mound in Brian Wu. Tigers going with a bullpen day, too? Like, come on. I understand it's minus 155. Nobody's rushing to have to lay that here, but it was too good of a price, too good of a bet to pass up. So, Soto Mojo, let's go with the Mariners in the first five.
2: And our boy Gil Alexander, who hit Red Sox most wins in July, he's on the Tigers most wins in August.
1: Wow.
2: He made the bet before they traded Skubal and Mize. You know, oh, by the way, we're trading, you know, your two best pitchers, but they got Melton. They're off to an undefeated start here in August, so we'll see if see if our boy Gilly can do it again.
1: Look at Gil going against the narratives. Man. And, hey, they're selling, but I'm buying. I love that angle there from Gil. So he's going with the Tigers for most wins in the month of August. This is when it starts to get to the nitty-gritty of Major League Baseball. So these games definitely will factor into what we ultimately see coming up in the month of October. But we're going to take a quick break as we're just getting started here on VSiN Primetime. When we return, we'll get you caught up on everything happening around the big leagues and also talk a little football as well here because it's August. Football season is here.
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2: 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Femi Bebfe. Great to have our guy Will Hill in studio out on the West Coast. How has that treated you? Because, like, you're used to watching sports on the East Coast viewership standpoint. Now you're here at the West Coast. We get going a little bit earlier. I mean, that Dodgers Cubs is 11:20 a.m. local time over here.
3: Caught in between. I'm sure you go back from coast to coast. You're just never on
2: hell, brother. Well,
3: you're never on West Coast time. You're never on East Coast. They talk about like a hitter being between a breaking ball and a fastball. That's how I feel. It's like I basically just add 3 hours to every time. And my North Star is when the game starts. I look at the clock, the schedule, and just add a couple hours and get me to when those games start. There hasn't been as much day baseball. There was a little bit today. And even today on a Wednesday, usually you get that like 12:30 Eastern start. It wasn't until like 2:20 Eastern. You had like Astros, Blue Jays, and then the Dodgers and the Cubs. But it's caught in between. I think, anytime you switch coasts, it takes you almost when you're here for a week. By the end of the end of the week, you're finally caught up, but it takes a little while.
2: Then it's time to go back.
3: Yeah, exactly.
2: Well, tomorrow you'll get a handful of games. Angels, Orioles, 9:35 a.m. You'll wake up.
3: Perfect.
2: Little Halos and the O's action. Athletics, Reds, Mets, Guardians, Pirates, Brewers, Blue Jays, Cubs. So you'll get some decent morning and afternoon action here, but I'm a West Coast guy. I'm always biased to the West Coast. I love it. I love waking up for 10 a.m. NFL kickoffs, 9 a.m. college football kickoffs. That's my jam. I don't know how you guys wait so long for those games to start. I know you got to run errands, but I'm like, no, Saturday and Sunday, we're not doing any of that. We're locking in for the football. Run your damn errands on a Friday. That's how I got to roll. We do have some baseball, though, going on right now. Angels, Orioles, scoreless, bottom of the third. Athletics and the Reds tied at one at the top of the third. The Mets have a 1-0 lead on the Guardians, also in the top of the third. A little bit of a rain delay out there in the Bronx. Your Yankees, they have not yet gotten started.
3: Yeah.
2: Yankees, Cardinals, that is the Amazon Prime game, I believe. Do we know when that's going to start? I don't know if we've seen an updated time here for that Cardinals-Yankees game.
3: I can look in a minute. We'll check on that. Philly's Nats got pushed back, so there's some rain, I guess, on the East Coast.
2: So that one, they actually went early with the Nats. They decided 7:05 first pitch, Nationals-Philly. So we're about to head to the bottom of the first in that contest.
3: I thought it was supposed to be 6:40 Eastern, and they pushed it back.
2: Okay, so it must have been like one of those early kind of early evening.
3: Yeah, they've been starting at 3:40 the past couple days. The official Yankees Twitter, please be advised, we're not going to start on time. That's the last update. That's a half hour ago. But we don't have an official word here. Like you said, no score here in the Braves-Marlins. That one just started. No score. Orioles-Angels. And Red Sox, White Sox, just underway. Red Sox, just red hot. You and I haven't talked. We spent a lot of time on Scooble these last couple weeks. I kind of said, kind of offhand, you know what? I want him to go to the Dodgers and just watch everyone freak out. He went to the Dodgers. Everyone freaked out.
2: You got your freak out.
3: It's amazing. They haven't won a game since. They've lost six in a row. I mean, what would the odds been before the year? Hey, yes, no. Well, the Dodgers have a six-game losing streak. The yes cashed on for all the people that say, hey, you know what? They're due. They're not going to lose six in a row. Well, they're definitely not going to lose seven in a row, so definitely just double down tomorrow. What was your take on Scooble? Was that a fair trade? Were you surprised by the return? What was your general takeaway?
2: Surprised by the return, for sure. I thought they would at least be able to get a little more from him. I understand he's a rental and all that. Some people are like, oh, he's a rental. It's like, okay, he's also one of like the three best pitchers in baseball, you know, like who's in the prime of his career, coming off back-to-back Cy Young. So surprised by the return. More so frustrated by the lack of aggression from your Milwaukee's or Tampa's. Now there's some reports out there saying, well, the Dodgers only wanted pitchers, or the Dodgers only wanted to talk to the Tigers, or the Tigers, rather, they only wanted to talk to the Dodgers or whatever. But it just come over the top, man.
3: Yeah.
2: If you're Milwaukee, I'm like, make them say, make them refuse four awesome position players in your farm system. Make them have to say no there. Like, I think that Detroit would have at least been like, okay, yes, we are not going to replace him with pitching, but hey, look at all these awesome position players that we can get to rebuild our organization here, that's what frustrated me, because it's like, well,

0: the rental, and even if we get him, it's no guarantee that we're going to beat the Dodgers. So that then, so don't even show up then. Don't play them. Don't show up. If it's not a guarantee, then don't show up. Like the Dodgers didn't dominate everybody the last couple of years. Right. Like you talked about how the Padres in Game 4, they had a chance. Obviously, the Blue Jays in the World Series, they had a chance. It's like this isn't going sweeping everybody. So that was just more so my emotion, more frustrated that we didn't see other teams at least try to make the Dodgers give up more to get Tarik Skubal as opposed to just punt on the whole thing and say, okay, I guess he's going to go to the Dodgers. So we'll all just cry about how they're so terrible for baseball.
1: And you and I talked about, hey, you know what? We did the show on Friday. What if they win Friday, they win Saturday, then they win Sunday, and then they're sitting on Monday? They won all the games, and they didn't let it come to that. That's the other thing that was interesting to me. And who knows? Maybe 4 years from now, they get all these guys are all-stars, and you know it's a C.J. Abrams, James Wood, Mackenzie Gore type return, and who knows with this stuff. I compared it to, remember the Pau Gasol trade. Oh, how could you trade him for Marc Gasol? Marc Gasol is probably,
0: really good.
1: Probably going to the Hall of Fame.
0: Yeah.
1: Why would you wait? Why would you do it so early? Why wouldn't you just take it up until the deadline and maybe something, you know what, screw it. It's the just deadlines make people more, you know, reactive. There's more ambition. Like, why would
0: they're more likely to make deadlines to make deals?
1: Deadlines make deals. I'm going to throw in that catcher I don't want to throw.
0: Exactly.
1: I can't believe.
0: It's like, damn it, let's just get it done. Who else do you want?
1: That's the thing that surprised me, that they didn't take it to the deadline. You did it Saturday night, like 8 o'clock Pacific, 8:30 Pacific.
0: Yeah.
1: Where it's like, man, drag it out a little, make these teams bid against each other, and raise the bidding.
0: Which led me to believe that the offers just weren't that great for Milwaukee and Tampa.
1: Yeah.
0: That was my conclusion. I'm like, unless Detroit was in cahoots with the Dodgers since opening day, being like, hey, yeah, just call us around the deadline. We're going to give you Skubal.
1: Yeah.
0: Like, I find that hard to believe that the Tigers were just listening to the Dodgers. They were fielding calls from everyone. But Milwaukee and Tampa, I don't know if they were trying to play coy or whatever they were doing, or they were just trying to lowball. But the offers clearly weren't that great. Otherwise, I feel like Detroit would have waited till Monday afternoon, Monday evening before they pulled the trigger on the deal. So it's just frustrating.
1: I've heard those conspiracy theories, though, that these owners, they wanted all the burn. And if I'm the Brewers, if I'm the Rays, let them go to the Dodgers. Then I could scream in the winter how it's not fair.
0: Mm.
1: If I'm the Tigers, I get into the Dodgers. I can scream how it's not. If we trade them to Milwaukee and Milwaukee wins, that hurts our leverage. I don't know if you buy that, but I definitely heard that.
0: I'm usually not a tinfoil hat guy.
1: Except when you are.
0: But when these owners are about their money.
1: Yeah.
0: like who does that incentivize?
1: Right.
0: It incentivizes the owners. So you don't have to sell me on that one, because that crossed my mind as well late Saturday night when analyzing that trade and how things went down. What do you make, though, of this losing streak by the Dodgers? Six straight. They got swept by Boston. Swept today by the Chicago Cubs. Pete Crow Armstrong, which we'll have that conversation at some point, I'm assuming, as well. We can do it now here if you want, but I think it's probably just a nothing burger.
1: Yes.
0: It just happens to be, you know, it's summer, deadline, there's a lot been going on. Maybe it's whatever. Like we talk about all the time. Good teams go through rough stretches, bad teams get hot. Anything to take away from what we've seen the last week about this Dodgers team? This Goliath, this inevitable team. I just lost six straight.
1: If the Rams went 0-2 in this preseason, I wouldn't be freaking out. This is their preseason. Their regular season starts in October. I do like, and I don't think the value's on the Dodgers. You know, my odds on to win the National League, you know, plus 150 win it all. Too short for me. And you and I always talk about these best teams. Just put it in your pocket. You'll be happy you have it. I think this is a little too short to do that with the Dodgers. I like what the Cubs did, because they got good pitching, they got a good offense, and they got some pitch. They really revitalized that pitching staff, and they got some pitchers that can capitalize on that defense. Holmes keeps the ball on the ground, like 95th percentile ground ball rate. Gausman's a guy who's been unlucky. Mm-hmm. He's a low ball pitcher. He'll keep the ball on the ground. Braxton Garrett's a nice little lottery ticket. The reliever, whose name I can't really pronounce, from the Angels, good pitch. I thought they really did a good job. If you're looking for somebody a little contrarian to the National League, I think they're still 18-1 to win the whole thing. And you look at some of these actors. I know you're not a Red Sox guy.
0: No.
1: Cubs over Red Sox in the World Series, 100-1. Red Sox over Cubs, 150-1. I think it's pretty wide open. I just don't know that there's a dominant team, especially in the American League. But I really like what the Cubs did.
0: Now you got the gears turned here, because I was not thinking about Cubs in exactas, but I have been the last 24, 48 hours thinking about Cubs to win the World Series. And we've talked about the Cubs. If the Cubs can just get some pitching, this is a team that just keep an eye on them come deadline, because the defense is awesome. The lineup has come alive. Pete Crow Armstrong has learned how to hit left-handed pitching. It's been really, really strong from Chicago all season long. My favorite stat over at Fangraphs, their runs above replacement, it's been the Cubs that have been leading that the entire season.
1: Yeah.
0: Not the Dodgers, not the Rays, not the Brewers. It's been the Cubs by a pretty healthy margin leading that statistic, which is oftentimes correlated with who wins the World Series. I'm afraid that this is probably the time to buy it now, because everyone just saw this series. They just saw them sweep the Dodgers, yes. Pete Crowe-Armstrong, all the mania. Like, if you don't have any Cubs, which I'm in this, like, in that boat, like, I am looking to buy right now on the Chicago Cubs to win the whole thing.
1: I mean, they're probably not going to catch Milwaukee, so if you don't, you're
0: dealing, I'm not scared of them.
1: You're dealing with the best 2 out of 3, which is a coin flip, and then the best out of 5, then the best out of 7. It's basically a 4-leg parlay to win the whole thing, but I think the numbers on them are still pretty good. And like you said, they're going to be moving because people are going to see what they saw this week, and people are going to realize the Cubs are probably a team to play on.
0: In a sick, twisted way, you almost hope that the Dodgers get the 1 seed, because I don't know if I feel great about the Cubs in a 7-game series, but in a 5-game series, short sample size, let's roll the dice and let's do it. All right, on the other side, you'll want to stick around for this one because we got Chris the Bear Felica in studio here joining us next on VSiN Primetime.
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7: 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I'm sorry, Smokey. You were over the line. That's a foul.
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8: Like Tulsa and Catalano, why wouldn't they hit the portal to chase bigger dollars?
9: Yeah, well, I think, and you know, this is not a shot at anybody that leaves or transfers. Like, people are obviously going to do what's best for them, and they do that for different reasons. But I think with these two especially, they actually love it here and were ready to jump in and loving it even during a tough time. So I think they certainly were taken pretty well care of, respectively, with terms of the NIL front. Mm-hmm. And, you know, I think Greg Gard, obviously talking basketball for a second, but, like, he said it really well in the portal last year. People usually leave for two things, like more money or more playing time. Mm-hmm. And I think that if they're taken care of well here, they obviously have huge roles in the defense at linebacker already. There's a lot going on here.
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0: All the good times are rolling along here on VSiN Primetime. Femi Bebefe, Will Hill, hanging with you guys on this Wednesday night. You know it's festive. Not just Will in studio, but our next guest joining us in studio. 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You see him on Big Noon Kickoff every Saturday during the college football season. Host of the Bear Bets podcast. Get it wherever you get your podcast. It is Chris the Bear Felica in studio with us. This is one half of the Bear Bets podcast.
15: Yeah.
0: It's you and Will, obviously Jeff Schwartz, Sammy P. Yep. We don't know where Sammy's at. We haven't located him. But how are you doing? How's Bet
15: I'm good. No, it's been great. I always said I missed, like, remember when Westgate used to do those symposiums before the year? I used to love coming out here, seeing everybody enter my contests, do a little college football preview. And it kind of went away. And now that Spanky has gotten with Circa and done Bet Batch, it was good to see and meet a lot of people, and did a little podcast cameo before. It was fun. Will almost went from 4-3 in terms of a Bet Batch panel. Will had a little battle with the podium.
0: Like, what the hell happened?
15: I will say this: it was very narrow at the end, and Will, like anybody did, was scooting in, scooting back, and the chair kind of went over, and so did Will.
0: Did you call somebody?
15: Don't worry, he took care of it over here.
0: I was going to say, he's not missing. No. He's not missing the iron.
15: He was going to say it.
16: But you and I, we like our meals. Do you come to Vegas with, hey, I'm gonna plan this out, lunch, dinner, these are the couple places I have to hit, or you just kind of get here and you play it by ear?
15: I kind of play it by ear. Ooh. Like, I know that was it. Yeah, normally that wasn't the case. When I used to love going to Martirano, I would go to Rayo's. Firefly used to be a spot that I used to like to go to, and I think it's still around. I think it just moved. But I just kind of play up a year right now. I never really have a plan, but
0: yeah, no, hey, there's a lot of stuff.
15: Exactly.
0: There's it's almost, I always joke with my wife, I'm like, it's hard to pick a place, not because there's not enough, because there's too many of where you want to go to.
15: Exactly.
0: Eat. It's like, where do you want tonight? Well, we can go to these like 700 different places
15: now
0: that are really great.
15: Now to come last week of January, when the college football championship game is here, and knock on wood, Miami is in it.
0: Oh boy.
15: We get that back room at Carbone all ready to roll, a nice little private party. We'll be there for that.
0: Hurricanes coming for redemption after what happened last year. All right, let's talk some college football. That's what everybody wants to hear. I have been wrestling with this idea, and I brought it up last week with Will on the show, and I've been talking to our producer, Corey York, about it. He's an Ohio guy. It feels like, as bettors, we are overlooking the Ohio State Buckeyes, who, by the way, the number one team in the most recent coaches poll. Do you think we're overlooking
15: Ohio
0: State?
15: I think we are. I think there has been so much focus on Indiana having won last year. Mm-hmm. Everyone kind of anointing Oregon. And I even said, I think Oregon is a team that has the fewest amount of questions coming into 2026. I think everybody's focused on the other team. You look at Texas Tech. We're talking about the SEC and the downfall. Can Miami make their own? Yep. I agree. I think there are questions about Ohio State. I think there are concerns from what we saw last year in the Big Ten championship game and the college football playoff with Julian Sand and his inability to move in that offensive line against a really good defense. You lose Carnell Tate. You lose some other guys. You lose four studs, first-round picks on that defense. How can they replace them? How will Arthur Smith come in as an offensive coordinator? There are questions, but we can't overlook the fact that this is a team that recruits and replaces in the portal right up there with anybody in the country. That Texas game week two is going to be quite a game, because I don't want to say it's a national title elimination or playoff, but there are massive stakes in that game for both teams, because Ohio State's got Oregon and Indiana later on. Texas has got the SEC schedule. So a very intriguing game, but I think you're right. Ohio State, I think, is being a little bit overlooked this year.
16: Now, Indiana, long prices last year to win it all. Mm-hmm. Miami had long prices, was in the title game. It's not going to happen every year, but if I told you right now, hey, a team 40-50-1 or longer wins it or is in the title game,
15: gosh,
16: throw a dart. Where's that dart going?
15: I mean, I'd have to go down the board and look. Could it be? I'm going to dodge your question a little bit. I think if you terms of looking for a team down the board, maybe to make the playoff, I think if you look to the Big 12 and you look at a team like Kansas State, who I think is like 22-1 to win the league. They're probably, they could maybe make the playoffs. The schedule breaks very easily for them. Colin Klein, I think, is going to have a positive effect on Avery Johnson and that offense. They got a lot to replace defensively. They could be that team to kind of maybe pull an upset over Texas Tech in the Big 12 championship game, and you're in, and the Big 12 gets two. But how far? I mean, I am not a USC guy. I think they're 8-4, but a lot of people are.
0: Could Oklahoma win it? They're 35-1.
15: Oklahoma certainly could. The Oklahoma, I think, is the team that is going to be like the biggest discrepancy between power rating and one loss record. Like, they could be power rated top six, top eight, but that schedule very easily could have them in 8-4, and that's you could say that about a lot of those SEC teams.
0: This is VSiN Primetime. Femi Befe, Will Hill, hanging out with Chris the Bear Felica, Fox Sports College Football Betting Analyst, team on Big Noon Kickoff, host of the Bear Bets podcast, and he's on Twitter at Chris Felica. I know every year we do this with the AP poll, but I want to do this exercise with the coaches poll. Every year we see a top 10 team that finishes the year unranked. Mm-hmm. So this year, the top 10, you have Ohio State, Oregon, Georgia, Texas, Notre Dame, Indiana, Miami, Texas A&M, Oklahoma, and Ole Miss. Which of those teams do you think has the best chance to finish outside the top 25 by the end of the season?
15: I would say A&M, and that's not because I don't have the utmost respect for Mike Elko and the recruiting and the portal and the funds and the resources that program has. I worry about a team that lost so much up front on both sides. I think they lost 8 of their top 9 offensive and defensive linemen, like in massive restructuring there. You look at last year as well. They had a couple of comebacks that game, certainly at South Carolina, which they had no business, or South Carolina there, winning, came back and won that game. They caught the bottom poor. They caught like 7 of the 9 worst teams in the SEC last year, and now the schedule flips. So there are a lot of warning signs, I think, to say A&M could be that team rather than an Oklahoma or an Ole Miss or a Miami, which has an easier schedule than those SEC teams.
16: You and I have done a lot of shows together, and you've done so many shows. I'm trying to think of different things that I maybe haven't heard you talk about. First coach fired. That's a market that's actually out there for college football. Anybody come to mind who could be on the hot seat where you know what? 0-3.
15: Mike Norvell would be the first name that immediately comes to mind, and that he would probably be among the short shot. Dabo Sweeney could be another interesting one. If you look at Clemson's early season schedule, they have the LSU game early on. They've got Miami early on. They've got someone else, I think, in conference, maybe SMU early on. They could start off slow, and maybe that's finally the tipping point. But if you look at Florida State's schedule, if they lose that game to SMU on their home field to start the year, like there already is a lot of, I don't want to say apathy per se, but like kind of a, why is Mike Norvell still here? The boosters really aren't happy. The funding behind the scenes is not great. They just did a big stadium like renovation, and they did not bring in a lot of four-star guys in the portal. So Florida State, Norvell would probably be the bet that I would make.
0: What about
15: you? You were trying to get me to say Bill Belichick, weren't you?
16: I was trying to get you to do anything.
0: I'm trying to keep you
16: on your toes, that's all.
0: What about Kalen DeBoer, though? It felt like he was on the line out there in Norman in that playoff game in the first half.
15: And I will say that we were talking about this on the panel before. I brought up Alabama, and I said I'm not necessarily high on Alabama this year. But then you go down the schedule, and you look at it, and they got Florida State at home, and they got a couple of bye games in there. They got Mississippi State. It's I think Kentucky early on. Like the SEC slate, we are early on for Alabama puts them in a position where they could be 5-0 when they host Georgia. And that's, we always like to talk about these games of the year and line. Like you could maybe look at that and say, okay, well, Alabama might be you might want to maybe look at maybe taking Alabama plus the points right now in that game, because by the time that Georgia game rolls around, they might be a lot shorter dog than they would be now. But there'll be certain times to jump in on games of the year, win totals, and it will probably be a – remember, I mean, that was the deal last year with Alabama. They got beaten Florida State, and then they got hot. And then the second half of the year was a lot of survival and blowing games that they shouldn't have necessarily blown. So it could be the same thing this year for the Tide.
0: Last one before we let you leave. We've got about 40 seconds left. Give me your national champion and who's going to win the Heisman Trophy.
15: I know I'm a little bit of groupthink here, and I'm not trying to put a jinx or a whammy on Tim Murray and his Irish.
0: Oh, boy, here we go.
15: But
0: here we go.
15: You look, there are a lot of parallels. I mean, obviously, I was around Miami a lot in the 2000-2001 season where Miami should have been playing for it in 2000, didn't. Most of that team came back, and they were hell-bent the entire 2001 season. I think with C.J. Carr coming back, you'll be able to replace Love and Price in the backfield. Up front, offensive line, defensive line, secondary, that defense is great. And you only have a couple of games you could potentially lose. So I think Notre Dame is in the playoff. I think they get a little revenge. And I will go, how about Darian Mensah to win the Heisman. I think he's going to throw, right. Have a Miami, I think, is going to average 40 points a game. And despite maybe splitting the vote with Fletcher and Malachi Toney, give me Mensah to win.
0: How late are you going to be out here this week?
15: I'm going back tomorrow. I got some things I got to take care of on the home front, so we'll be headed back on Thursday.
0: Hey, enjoy the rest of your time here in Vegas. That is Chris the Bear Felica joining us here on VSiN Primetime. We'll be back right after the break.
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20: Well, the Brewers and Pirates going to continue their series tonight in Milwaukee after they split the first two games. The pitching matchup going to feature Kyle Harrison getting his first start for the crew since going on the IL in early July with an elbow injury. Comes in 8-2 with a 3.01 ERA, but even better at home, going 5-1 with a 1.53 ERA. Pirates counter with Paul Skeens. He's 9-9 with a 3.90 ERA, giving up five runs in each of his last two starts. Milwaukee's lineup will include Christian Yelich batting in the five hole despite batting just 139 over the last nine games, driving in a total of two runs. But manager Pat Murphy had his veterans back.
21: I heard a couple fans today kind of start getting down on Yelly, and I know some of you guys are talking about the last this many games or that many. Like, look, guys, this guy's meant unbelievable amount to our organization, and the way he leads in there, you guys don't get to see. He doesn't need my protection. He doesn't need me to speak up for him. But he needs encouragement. So I'm asking the fans to understand this guy. Remember who this guy was.
20: First pitch coming up at 6:30. Two sides going to finish out the series tomorrow afternoon. Milwaukee enters with a 5.5 game lead on the Cubs in the NL Central.
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20: Well, it was a day off for the Packers up at training camp. They'll get back to work tomorrow with a practice closed to fans and then host their annual family night on Friday at Lambeau Field. Their preseason opener a week from Friday in Pittsburgh. And Wisconsin on the eve of opening up fall camp in Madison as Luke Fickell enters a pivotal year number four. With this Wisconsin Sports Zone Network update, I'm Zach Kyle. 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
0: Welcome back. This is VSiN Primetime. Femi Bepe, Will Hill, hanging with you guys here on this Wednesday night. Our VSiN Primetime game of the night underway. We'll get you updated on that shortly. But thanks to our guy, Chris the Bear Felica, for joining us in studio, talking all things college football. Mike Norvell was his shout out for first coach fire. I mean, honestly, he's on the short list of guys where you're like, oh, got a little surprised he came back. You know, like, so it makes sense there, just given how far Florida State has completely fallen off in what is a much weaker ACC that we have in college football. But let's go ahead and get some scores from around Major League Baseball here, Will, because we do have a decent amount of games underway. I mentioned our primetime game of the night, Pirates and the Brewers. That is scoreless as we head to the bottom of the first. Paul Skeens on the mound. We will see what Paul Skeens looks like against the team with the best record in all of Major League Baseball. The Orioles with a 3-0 lead after four against the Angels. We're still knotted at one between the Athletics and the Reds in Cincinnati. The Mets have a 3-0 lead on the Guardians. First pitch for Cardinals-Yankees, that will be 8:05 Eastern time in the Bronx, so we're still waiting on that game to get underway due to the rain. Phillies up 2-1 on the Nats in the bottom of the second. The Red Sox have a 1-0 lead in the top of the third against the White Sox, and the Braves are up 1-0 on the Marlins, although they do have runners on second and third, so Atlanta looking to tack on here in the bottom side of the frame. And then the Twins and the Royals scoreless as they head to the bottom of the first. But before we get Will's thoughts, I do want to remind everybody, $30 million is guaranteed in prizes, folks. 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For the details. Did you sign up for the contest now that you're out here?
1: Not yet, but I'll get to it. I'll be there.
0: Okay. It's clock's ticking, man.
1: What do you mean? It's August August 5th. I don't know if you realize this. We start a lot later than everything's just pushed back a little bit. Hall of Fame game.
0: Is it like a leap year this year? I don't know.
1: I don't know but usually are. Like that week zero is just gone through. It's like August 20th, 22nd.
0: Yeah, it's usually August.
1: It's August 29th is week zero, and then you get everything else. I think is the next week. I think I got that right. In the first Sunday of the NFL season, like September 13th. So again, these are first world problems. As Skeens looks like four pitch walk to start the game. Oh, so not a good start for Mr. Skeens. But we'll keep an eye on this here. But everything feels a little bit pushed back this year. But again, first world problems for sure.
0: I mean, this Skeens thing. I get. I'm trying to catch the falling knife here. This. I'm hoping I don't end up bloody. I guess is what I'll say. With how Paul Skeens is looking, they're already getting cutaways to like the dugout and all. It's like, guys, we're one batter in.
1: Yeah,
0: man, and
1: 97.
0: Yeah, hopefully he's okay. I mean, Churio had no intent to swing at the first pitch. It's like, all right, like I dare you to throw a strike. Yeah. Essentially, is what he told Paul Skeens. I'm like, when do you see someone do that to Paul Skeens? Like, this is not great here. If you're a Buccos fan or a Buccos better, as I am here today, looking at Paul Skeens. So we will see and keep an eye on what's happening over there at Miller Park. Or what is it, AmFam Park now?
1: I think. Sure.
0: Yeah, AmFam, whatever the hell they're calling it. Sure. Always be Miller in my eyes. Between the Brewers and the Pirates, as there's already a runner on first for Milwaukee after the four-pitch walk to start things off. So anything to you, like that's what's going on in Major League Baseball. Anything that stood out to what the Bears? I know you said you've obviously done a ton of podcasts with him, the Bear Bets podcast. We encourage everybody, all of you VSiN listeners and viewers, to go ahead and subscribe to that podcast. If you're into college football, you got to listen to that one as well as the awesome college football content that we have here at VSiN as well. But anything that you took away from our visit with the Bear in the last segment?
1: No, I thought the one about first coach fire was interesting because it's funny. These teams, they pay so much for the rosters now. Yeah. They don't want to, all right, I got to pay the roster. Now I got to pay a coach that I'm firing. I got to pay a new coach, and I still got to pay the players. So these coaches get a lot more rope, a lot more leeway now in the NIL where the rosters are so expensive and you wonder how sustainable it is to pay all these kids all this much money and you know, and that type of thing. But that was one I thought was interesting. But like the more we talk about it, it's like talking about food when you're hungry. The more we talk about it, man, I just want these games to start.
2: Yeah.
1: Let's see what we're right about, what we're wrong about, and let's just let's have these games to watch and to bet on.
0: Who do you, I'll ask you the question that I asked Bear, like of those top 10 teams in the coaches poll. Now this stat always goes back to the AP poll, which is coming out in a couple of weeks. But it's always every year AP poll comes out, top 10 teams, you get the preseason top 10.
1: Yeah.
0: One of those teams, without doubt, ends the season unranked. If you had to choose one of those teams from, this is the coaches poll, it's not the AP poll, I understand, but we're going to do the exercise anyway, damn it. Which of those 10 teams would be the team that you think ends up having the disappointing clunker season in 2026?
1: I don't want to bet against Cignetti, so I won't say Indiana, although I think there's possibly some regression coming there with all the turnovers they've had. They're plus 38 in turnovers the last 2 years. Which, how sustainable is that? I'm not sure. I'll go Ole Miss. You got a quarterback that runs a lot. You know, maybe he gets banged up. And we talk about these teams all spring and all summer as them being healthy, but you know what? It's inevitable. Somebody's quarterback's going to get hurt sometimes early on, sometimes before the season. So maybe Ole Miss, maybe Chambliss gets banged up, something like that. And, you know, we haven't seen Golden as a coach. We'll see, you know, how that looks. And he did okay taking over in the playoffs. He did more than okay. But maybe Ole Miss, there's some regression there. I actually thought the team, I mean, 2 years ago for Ole Miss that didn't make the playoff with Jackson Dart that lost three games, I thought that was better than the team. Oh, so good.
0: They blew that game to Florida.
1: Horrible, horrible loss. I think they lost one to Kentucky. They never should have missed the playoffs. Never. That was a really talented team. So maybe Ole Miss. I mean, I can see Texas' schedule getting by them, but I will go Ole Miss. Indiana's on my radar, but I'll go with Ole Miss there. How about you? Any thoughts for you?
0: This might sound controversial, but I mean, like, this is what we're kind of talking about here, right? These are all teams that are really good. At least we think they're going to be really good. What about Texas?
1: I mean, the schedule could certainly get them.
0: Like, that's the one to me. Yeah. I'm like, if they lose week two, they host Ohio State. Obviously, that's going to be a monster game. Everyone's going to be watching that one. Everyone's going to be betting that game. But you look at their schedule. So it's home against Ohio State. Let's say they lose that game, which is very reasonable. It's like a pick-em point spread. At Tennessee, I think they should be fine, but you never know. Red River, I mean, that's a toss-up damn near every single year. They could lose the Red River to Oklahoma. They could lose to Ole Miss. They could lose at LSU. They could lose at like to me, like if things, and especially if they lose to Ohio State and if they lose Red River, those are two of their biggest games to start the season in the first 5-6 weeks. The way people will be freaking out about Sark and Arch Manning, this thing could really get off track and really get away from Texas to where if they lose grip of that steering wheel, they might not ever regain that grip. So where like all of a sudden this is 7-5. Yeah. Is it just like a massively disappointing season that has talented team but didn't live up to the expectation? Because, I mean, this time last year, everyone was singing the song of Penn State. Everyone was singing the song of Clemson. Nobody thought those teams were going to fall flat on their faces, and they did.
1: And Texas, you could say last year, Arch started to play better. They only lost three games. They could have easily lost the fourth, the fifth game.
0: 100%.
1: Kentucky, Mississippi State, they needed punt returns in some of these games to win. They needed some fluke comebacks. So I can certainly see Texas. I don't really buy into Sark either. I mean, I'm
0: not there with him.
1: I think Sark's a little overrated. So I think Texas is one that makes some sense.
0: Yeah, me and Sark. I mean, he was the coach for the Huskies way back when. Like, I've just 7-win Sark was his nickname up in Seattle. Oof. That was what we call. That was his nickname, man.
1: Who came up with it? Was that you?
0: It was not me. It's honestly.
1: Sounds like it was you.
0: I thought our old buddy Mlambo might have done it. Like, it was a really good nickname.
1: Thailand Shane.
0: Just an incredible nickname. But 7-win Sark is what we like. Because he came in and was like, will you bark for Sark? And it's not all bad because like he took over a program that was horrendous.
1: Yeah.
0: And he brought them to being respectable. But he could never really get it over the hump of like, okay, like now take us from 7 wins to like maybe 9 wins.
1: Yeah.
0: So it was like 7-win Sark was the joke out there. And then, of course, like he leaves to go take the USC job. Best thing that happened to the Washington program. Then Chris Peterson finally leaves Boise State, takes over. The rest is history. But his teams just leave you wanting more. And also, too, like, I'm not an Arch Manning hater, like, because I thought he actually played really well down the stretch. But, I mean, the way people talk about this guy, you think that he's, like, the second coming. He was good. He wasn't great last year. Are we sure he's going to all of a sudden be this top-notch level quarterback? Yes, I know there's a lot of talent in the trenches, there's a lot of talent with the skill positions. It's Texas. They have been killing it in the transfer portal. I don't know, man. I think the expectations are a little bit too much in an SEC that's pretty deep. I could see this getting off the rails for the Longhorns.
1: I think Arch, and a lot of people don't realize this, don't know this, he had a couple relatives that played in the NFL. Yeah. I think that I think that affects some of the perception. Rightly or wrongly, you have people coming for him when he doesn't play well.
0: Oh, yeah.
1: You're never going to fly under the radar when your last name's Manning.
0: Yeah, I mean, like, he was playing well last year. People didn't want to give him credit because of like how it looked early on against Ohio State Week 1, as I believe Paul Skeens was able to get out of that one. So, all right, here we go. Skeens, he settled down. We're good. Scoreless after one between the Pirates and the Brewers. So that is our VSiN primetime game of the night. That is a sweat. What the bet you have again? What is you have the
1: over 7.5.
0: Over 7.5 in that contest. So Will is looking for runs. Hopefully the runs come from Pittsburgh. That is what we're hoping for. And that nice little 8 spot in the second inning, huh? That's not too much to ask, right? Live market, though, over with that game before we take a quick break. Right now at DraftKings, you can find the Pirates. They refresh this? Hold up. Maybe I need to refresh it real quick before we get to the live market.
1: Just markets. Make up a line. Just make something up.
0: How about -141 for there Milwaukee, +123 for the Buccos? Total is down a run, though. We are down to 6.5. But, hey, still got a lot of ball game left to be played. Greg Peterson joins us next to kick off hour number 2 of a VSiN Primetime.
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29: Yankee star Aaron Judge, who has not played in a game since May 31st because of a stress fracture in a right rib, was cleared for light activity, and he told the media that he remains confident that he will return to play this season. The Cardinals and the Yankees are still on a rain delay in the Bronx. Luis Arraez has put the Phillies on the scoreboard with a home run. They are now tied against the Nationals at home, tied at one apiece. It's the bottom of the second inning, and they have the bases loaded. The Braves lead the Marlins 1-0. Bottom of the second in Atlanta, and the Red Sox are up on the White Sox 1-0, top of the third inning. The Cubs completed a 3-game sweep today, beating the Dodgers 7-6. Pete Crow Armstrong homered twice in the win, number 25 and 26, as did Shohei Ohtani. And in the NFL, the Washington Commanders have signed wide receiver Stephon Diggs to a 1-year deal worth up to $12 million.
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33: Partly cloudy skies.
4: with fog in spots tonight with a low of 60. South winds around 5 miles per hour. High of 81 and foggy early tomorrow, partly cloudy. I'm meteorologist Paul Trombley with your weatherology forecast on 95.3 and 99.1 The Score. 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